0: to treat genetic diseases and to outsmart antibiotic-resistant infections, but it also raises the possibility rogue researchers might engineer a bioweapon. This report says this research did not use data on viruses that could infect people, animals, or plants. The FAA can't say why systems went down at Minneapolis air traffic control today, affecting flights from Michigan to Nebraska and every place in between. ABC's Alex Perez in Chicago.
1: Empty skies across nine states. Hundreds of flights unable to take off. Others forced to divert after an outage at a major air traffic control facility that took out radar and air traffic control frequencies.
2: Ground stop for all departures out of Minneapolis currently and expected update 15 after the next hour.
1: The facility involved controls air traffic across a massive 330,000 square mile swath of the Midwest.
0: Every city in Italy has been placed under the highest heat alert. Temps across Europe hitting 40 Celsius, 104 Fahrenheit. Southwest U.S. under an extreme heat warning. Michael Simpson of Florida is facing attempted murder charges for allegedly shutting off a diver's air supply at a turf fight over lobster fishing. ABC's Victor Akendo.
3: Simpson's family says he has devoted his life to boating safety and even serves on a boating safety council. They call the allegations categorically false.
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0: Kellogg says it's going to stop using artificial colors in all of its cereals by the end of the year, a year earlier than planned. Instead of synthetic dyes in Fruit Loops and Apple Jacks and other colorful cereals, Kellogg's will inject colors made from fruits and vegetables. They're also removing BHT, which is an artificial preservative, from the few cereals that still have it. The speed up comes as Target announced it will stop selling cereals with artificial colors in the spring. Walmart is pulling artificial food dyes from its store brands by January. The pillows that made Mike Lindell famous are creating issues for his campaign for Minnesota governor. There are legal questions about his residency and...
6: An administrative law judge on Thursday said that there was probable cause that Mike Lindell of MyPillow potentially violated campaign laws by handing out his famous foam pillows during a 4th of July parade this year. Minnesota law bars candidates from giving out any items of value to influence voters. A panel of three judges will now be assigned to review the allegations. Lindell says the pillows aren't full size and that his team followed all relevant campaign guidelines. Peter Harlambous, ABC News.
0: Also, Lindell has stepped down as the CEO of his company. 30-year mortgage rates rising for a fifth consecutive week to 6.69%. Borrowing costs did drop a little on 15-year fixed-rate mortgages, and those mortgages often are sought by borrowers who are looking to refinance their home loan. I'm Wayne Cabot, ABC News.
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7: 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Tomorrow we're going to be speaking with Greg Lagerquist for some coffee and politics. I'll be chatting with him about the war of words between Janet Mills and Dr. Oz. 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
9: Cloudy and humid for tonight, low 69. Cloudy.

0: Hello, America. Mark Levin here. Our number, 877-381-3811. 877-381-3811. You know what, Mr. Producer? Having spent now, what would you say, almost a year on the Internet more actively than ever? About a year, Rich, would you say? And watching these podcasters, but not religiously, that's for sure. The imbecility, the myopicness, often the absurdity of it, is just beyond belief. Do you know for 3 days they've been debating the price of burritos and tacos, Mr. Producer? You watching this stuff? For 3 days. The woke right isolationist insists it's due to the Iran war, despite the fact that inflation was higher before the Iran war under Biden. Despite the fact that inflation was the highest of my lifetime under Carter when there was no war. Inflation. Well, hold on now. The birthday lady's here. Hold on there, sweetheart. Here, just put that right there. It's my wifey. Happy birthday. Come over here. Into the mic. Happy birthday, sweetheart.
1: Thank you. Please do not expect me to sing. Well, actually, you would have to sing to me.
0: I don't sing on air here.
1: Thank you, world.
0: She's a great, great lady. We're going to celebrate Saturday night, right?
1: You bet.
0: We're going to celebrate with the family Saturday night, go out to a nice dinner.
1: We're missing two sons.
0: We're missing two kids. That's right. We're actually missing, we will be missing two kids, two sons. The two daughters will be there, one of the grandchildren. But we do what we can, you understand. What was I rambling about, Rich? Oh, the Internet and podcasters. So Tucker Carlson, a.k.a. Trader Tucker Carlson, he thinks he's like Moses. He actually thinks he's God. So he's put out 8 points. And, of course, Axios, which is every influencer's favorite leaking target, they go ahead and they run with it. But nonetheless, and he puts it out there like it's the 8 commandments rather than the 10 commandments. Like we're all sitting around wondering what Tucker Carlson's doing and what he's going to say. The guy's an absolute fruitcake. I swear the guy suffered a head injury somewhere along the line. He's incoherent. He is, in my opinion, a bigot of the worst order. And he trashes Christians, trashes Jews, trashes capitalism, trashes America. Other than that, he's swell. He's a freak, fraud, and a phony. But he puts out his 8 points, and the media keep pushing this guy, like they keep pushing these Marxist Islamists. Now, Trader Tucker Carlson is more in common today with Bernie Sanders and AOC, more in common with Hassan Pucker and Al Sayed, more in common with Qatar and Iran and Saudi Arabia than he does with the Judeo-Christian belief system, with our founders and our framers, with our wonderful market capitalist system that only created the greatest, wealthiest superpower mankind has ever seen, more wealth for more people than any other system. His interviews basically involve one of two things, other podcasters, sort of a circle, whatever, or Jew haters, one or the other. Now, his numbers have been tanking, quite frankly, as have the rest of the frauds, phonies, and freaks. They have. It's not a very well-reported fact, but a couple of stories have popped up. But because the so-called big media, legacy media, a.k.a. the Democrat Party media, desperately want him to catch fire. I don't mean physically, although they might. I mean politically, just enough to damage the Republican Party in the midterms, just enough to damage the 2028 presidential elections. They give the guy a format.

0: They give the guy for they give these pod. So this guy Hassan Pucker, Trader Tucker Carlson, the media can't get enough of these guys. Now I use them as foils. They use them to promote them. I use them to condemn them. They use them to celebrate them. So he puts out his 8 points, like it's the 8 commandments, chiseled in granite or marble or something, tablets. And it's just more of the socialist talk, of the utilitarian talk, sort of the Rousseauian, Hegelian yammering and yakking and so forth. Nothing original. In fact, it's boring, similar. He says that Trump has betrayed MAGA. Now, what's interesting to me, folks, is people who are close to the President of the United States, I mean really close to him, will not condemn Carlson. Carlson has said the most hateful things about our president. He has said the most hateful things about what the president is trying to do. I don't mean just disagreements, policy disagreements, said respectfully from time to time. No, I don't mean that. I mean horrid attacks on the president. And yet these individuals, and you know who they are, they won't condemn Trader Tucker Carlson. Why is that? They'll attack the neocons. Oh, yes. The rhinos, the establishment, the globalists, and by the way, they're all globalists. They all got deals going on with Arabs and Islamists in the Middle East or somewhere else. They're all globalists. But they accuse people who believe in actually defending our country. You must be a globalist. Well, you're making money hand over fist from Arab countries, and so what do you mean globalist? You're the globalist. Anyway, they're good with the slogans. They're not even good with that, actually. Not even good with that. You must not care about young people. Excuse me? You don't agree with us. And so they sound like socialists. That's right. We just need more government programs because government works so well, never pisses away your hard-earned money, massive debt causing inflation. Government causes inflation, not the private sector. Government prints money, not the private sector. Government creates programs, big government programs, not the private sector. But these Neanderthals can't get it through their thick skulls. They can't get it through their thick skulls. And most of them actually are low IQ. They're actually quite stupid. You sure you're not a neocon? Do you know what a neocon is, moron? Do you? Let me ask you folks who've had kids, how do you raise your kids or how did you raise your kids? Did you raise them to be victims? Did you raise them to be weak? Did you want them to work hard to get somewhere, maybe in school to do well, or maybe with their hands, some kind of a job? I mean, that's how you raise your kids, really, if you want them to be successful. Or do you coddle them all the time? Do you coddle them all the time? I don't mean love them. I mean coddle them. Well, you're not preparing them for the real world. The real world is very competitive out there. Very competitive. And you want them to survive. You want them to do well. You want them to have a family. When you're gone, you want them to be as good as they can possibly be, right? I watch these clowns online. Or worse, others. You know, they're really underwater. They got to pay their student loans. Well, there are people who don't even take out student loans. 50 years ago, there weren't even student loans. I'm sorry, you have to actually pay off a loan that you took, right, Mr. Producer? Excuse me. You know, when you take out a mortgage, you actually have to pay it off, or they'll take your house and throw you in jail. Really? Oh, yeah, we used to have debtor prisons when the country was founded. So people take out all these loans, these student loans. Many people don't even use them for school. They use them for cars and this, that, and travel and so forth. And so, and oh, I can't pay my student loan. You know what? I've been hearing this for 25 years. You have lawyers saying this. You have doctors saying this. You have people who are relatively wealthy saying this, and some who aren't. That's my responsibility. There's something wrong with the system, something wrong with capitalism, something wrong with our compassion, that we don't feel sorry for people who take out loans and that really can't pay them off. Some of them have no intention of paying them off. My God, what is that? People can't find jobs. More jobs have been created in this economy than any time in American history. But there are people who can't find jobs, and it's difficult. And what do? You keep at it. Or you take a job that you think is below your level, that's beneath you. I've had to do those things, and that's what you do. And then you learn. You learn to do other things. Maybe you need to go in another direction. Maybe you need to change your approach to something. That's how you live. That's how you experience things. Nobody's saying they're not feeling bad for your situation. They're saying work your way out of it. Work your way out of it. But look at this, Mr. Producer. Bill Ackman says that socialism is a disaster. I never knew that. Did you know that? Wow, let me write that down. Anyway, we'll be right back.
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1: Well, you know, we have a few callers here already, so let us reward them since they called. Let us go to Rich, Dutchess County, New York. How are you, Rich?
2: I'm doing fine, Mark, and my comment is this. I'm getting very nervous about what President Trump, how he's handling this Iran war. You can't negotiate with these people. And the more time you give them, Mark, is the more time our adversaries have time to think, especially Red China. We got to hit them hard, knock them out, shock and all, and get the job done, because the longer we wait, the harder it's going to be, and maybe it'll even be impossible, Mark.
1: I'm worried about Iran, too, because I'm afraid we're heading towards some kind of deal. I hope I'm wrong. I could be wrong. But if we are, it's not going to end well, because it's not going to end.
2: Can't have a deal. You can't have a deal with these people. These people want to kill us. There is no deal with these people. You have to beat them. You have to knock them out. You have to put them in the ground. I'm sorry to be so blunt, but that's how you have to handle these people.
1: No, and we now have a problem, you know, outside the country with this enemy, and now we have a problem inside the country with this enemy. Because these Islamists had the same mindset, the same attitude as the Islamists that are running that regime. And they really do want to take us down. You can see it all throughout Europe, and you can see how people are being treated. You can see people exercising their First Amendment rights or being beaten. You can see the violence that's taking place. It's just, you know, Jonathan Sachs. My wife sent me a video. And Jonathan Sachs, who was really probably the greatest Jewish scholar, if not scholar, period, a few years ago, not that long ago, and unfortunately he died just a few years back. He was the chief rabbi, Orthodox rabbi, of all of Great Britain, and he retired. He was appointed to the House of Lords. Anyway, he's written many books, many speeches, and he made a crucially important point I had never thought about that I think you're going to find interesting. What he said, Rich, is this. Judaism is the first of the Abrahamic religions. It does not require the faith that came later, or any other faith for that matter, to adopt Judaism in order to pray to God. In other words, it recognizes that other people pray to God who practice other faiths. Christianity came next. Same view. That is, Christianity doesn't require, it doesn't compel all believers in God to be Christian. It's not to say they don't wish they were, but they don't compel it. In other words, you can still pray to God. Not the case with Islam. Islam is the third and the last, and it insists that the only way to serve God, the only way to pray to God, is to be Islamist. Everything else is a fraud. Everyone else is a fraud. And so that's why, in part, so many Islamists, the violence, the terrorism, the ideology about conquering and destroying the West, conquering and destroying Jews, conquering and destroying Christians and Baptists and Hindus and anything else and everything else that's out there, including other Muslims, by the way. Isn't that an interesting point? It's an accurate point. Isn't it interesting?
2: It absolutely is interesting, and I couldn't agree with you more. It's either their way or no way, and that philosophy doesn't make it with me. I'm sorry.
1: No, you're right. You're right, and that's why when you look at the vast amount of terrorism that goes on in the world, the vast amount of killing that goes on in the world, whether it's in Yemen, whether it was in Syria, whether it's in Lebanon, whether it's in Israel, whether it's in Africa, whether it's in wherever the Islamists are, the vast majority of terrorism and killing is done by the Islamists. Because not only that, I have, as I talk about often, Khomeini's book. And I don't encourage anybody to get it because I don't want it to move up on the Amazon list. But Islamic governance, which was basically his Mein Kampf, like Hitler's Mein Kampf. And he makes it abundantly clear that there is no Islam without politics. He makes it abundantly clear that those Muslims who do not believe that Islam should be intertwined with governing, that they are apostates, that they are frauds, and they are no better than anybody else. And so he preached that government, governing, politics, and Islam must be one and the same, must be one and the same. And he dismissed those who said anything about separation. He said there is no separation. The only way that we can serve Allah, the only way that we can advance worldwide our faith is through politics, is through government, is through, if necessary, war. And so here you have it. That's what you have. Thank you for your call. Really appreciate it. We get great callers here, you know. But that's the truth, ladies and gentlemen. I'll be right back.

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7: Abbott for mental health harm to children. A New Mexico court ordering Meta to pay $567 million. Meta saying it will appeal, saying it works to protect young users. For the first time, scientists have used AI to create viruses that don't exist in nature. The report today in the journal

0: Science says the research did not use data on viruses that could infect people, animals, or plants. Systems down at Minneapolis air traffic control for a while today, grounding flights in 9 states, confusing pilots in the tower at Minneapolis-St. Paul.
1: What's going on with the airspace?
2: Center is shut down, completely shut down. I think they're having frequency and or radar issues, so that's what the issue is. And there, as of now, zero update.
0: The FAA not sure what brought the systems down. A Florida man is facing attempted murder charges for allegedly shutting off a diver's air supply in a turf fight over lobster rights. The family of the suspect denies the charge, noting that Michael Simpson serves on a boating safety council.
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4: The House passed a resolution on Wednesday to limit President Donald Trump's war powers in Iran, a significant rebuke to Trump and his handling of the conflict. Democrats have repeatedly forced votes to limit Trump's war powers in both the House and the Senate, a campaign that has gradually picked up more GOP support in recent weeks, which is the actual story here. The vote was 215 to 208. It's not really meaningful. Like, it's not actually going to turn into anything. The Senate would have to pass it. I don't think there's the votes for it there. It's more symbolic than anything. But it does, send a warning to the Trump administration that they likely need to find a way of concluding this and get off of whatever it is that we're in right now, which is this sort of status quo holding pattern that we've been stuck in for, frankly, a couple months now.
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4: Hi, it's Matt from the WGAN Morning News. Tomorrow we're going to be speaking with Greg Lagerquist for some coffee and politics. I'll be chatting with him about the war of words between Janet Mills and Dr. Oz. 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
3: Now, your AccuWeather forecast.
5: Cloudy and humid for tonight, low 69. Cloudy, a thunderstorm in spots in the afternoon for Friday. Humid with a high 89. Tomorrow night, cloudy, humid, low 68. Saturday, cloudy and humid, an afternoon thunderstorm around with a high 83. For Sunday, partly sunny, a shower or two in the afternoon, high 88. I'm AccuWeather's Andy Robb on Southern Maine's official weather station, News Radio 98.5 FM and AM 560 WGAN.
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0: George S. Patton, Talk Radio. 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
1: We be here. I love when people say, where you at? No, where are you? No, where you at? I at nowhere. I am here. Say what? One of my favorite shows is on tonight, Mr. Producer. I go to Ion. I like the reruns. One of my favorite shows is on tonight, the FBI. My favorite show, I've decided, is Chicago PD. It's on Monday night on Ion. And my second favorite's FBI. My favorite used to be The Reagans. You know, I forget the name of that show. You always tell me, what is the name? Do you remember, Rich? Blue Blood. That used to be my favorite. So CBS canceled it out of the blue. It was on 14, 15 years. It was a highly rated show. It had Tom Selleck. I'm a big Tom Selleck fan. I like that whole cast, as a matter of fact. That whole cast, it was great. The chemistry was great. The stories were great. But apparently, you can't call the show the family that is the Reagans. That's problematic. Called the Bidens, you know. It would have been okay. The problem is then the patriarch of the family, when they sit around the table and they're having dinner, he probably would have had his face in the soup. So they couldn't call it the Bidens, you know. But it really was a great show. I like to watch those reruns, quite frankly. Now we talk about prices. Not

0: 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Then you second guess yourself because of that low mortgage rate you currently have, right? But listen about that low rate. It's not saving you if you're drowning in credit card interest at 25% or more. In other words, here's my point. It's doing fine when it comes to the mortgage on your house, but what about all that other debt that's dragging you down? You got to address it, right? Now, this is the math nobody really does. It's costing you thousands. Here's the truth. If you're only making minimum payments on that debt will follow you for years, if not the rest of your life. That is the truth, and that is the problem. You want to be able to get out of that debt. You want to get in front of that debt. And that's why people are calling American Financing the best of the best, because they're saving customers on average $800 a month, $10,000 a year, using their equity to finally break free from credit card debt. They'll walk you through it. 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
0: How long is that? Like 15 seconds, Rich? Something like that, right? Let us go to Bob, Las Vegas, Nevada, KXNT. Bob, go right ahead, please.
2: Yeah, Mark, the end of something you were saying, somebody felt betrayed by Trump or something. I just wonder if they felt betrayed by Biden when he opened the borders and let 20 million people in here. I did, anyway. And you mentioned how in capitalism, you know, it's very competitive. You really got to hustle and everything. It reminded me of Samuel Adams saying the animating contest of freedom. That's our system. That's our free market capitalist system, as opposed to, I think he said, the tranquility of servitude. And, you know, these people don't understand. You know, I'm an old baby boomer. I've known people from behind the Iron Curtain. In fact, a long time ago, I worked at a radio station in Chicago where we had programming that you could buy a block and program it whatever you want. And one of the shows that I engineered was people from behind the Iron Curtain. And then afterwards, I talked to them as the horror stories, Mark. Unbelievable.
0: Well, people don't understand who speak the way of these putative conservatives, pseudo-conservatives speak is this. The more the government gets involved, the more there's inflation. The more the government gets involved, the more there's economic dislocation. The more the government gets involved, the less wealth creation there is. Because if the government getting involved did the opposite of all those things, then communism and economic socialism would be the creators of all these wonderful products and opportunities and so forth and so on. We're the greatest economic superpower on the face of the earth for a reason. For reasons, because our government is set up to protect the individual and the private sector, not the other way around. And I don't know why it's so hard for people to understand this, even so-called conservatives. Crazy.
2: I know. It's just, I had an accountant once who escaped from Soviet Union during World War II, or after it anyway. He told me I would take my stuff over to him. It should be 10 minutes here. Call me when it's ready. It turned into 2 hours, him telling me about life in the Soviet Union. And it's just horrible. He said one thing, I remember he said, it's like living in jail. And the way the government justified it is you're safe and you have all these things we provide for you. And, he crossed a continent and an ocean, got here and barely spoke the language, but he had accounting skills, of course. But how desperate do you have to be to do that? And, I'm a baby boomer, and they taught us the Communist Manifesto and Marx and all this in seventh grade or eighth grade. Of course, the Cold War was going and everything. And I guess they're certainly not teaching it now. I can't believe some of the things I'm hearing. And it's very, very scary.
0: Afraid. It's scary. And if conservatives are going to pretend that conservatism is socialism light or some kind of neo-socialism, then they're not conservatives. They're not defending that which actually works. All right, my friend. Thank you. Thank you for your call. I'm hearing more and more of these woke right isolationists do everything they can to camouflage their isolationism and their sloganeering in the idea that, like, this military operation with Iran is creating all this inflation. No, it's not. No, it's not. Inflation is being created by the government spending too much money in the defense budget. Go ahead and look it up. Go on the internet. Dig into it. It's a very small percentage of the budget. And it's a smaller percentage of the budget than it's been in recent past. It's certainly a smaller percentage of the GDP. That's not what's doing it. It's the massive redistribution of wealth, the massive programs, the massive fraud, $250 billion a year. That's what's creating the inflation. That. Not defense spending or the war in Iran. And maybe they don't understand this either. But national security, that's like the number one job of government, of the federal government. The states can't protect us. You can't protect yourself from these foreign governments, from nuclear missiles and so forth. One of the main jobs, if not the main job, of the federal government is to protect us from foreign enemies, domestic too, but certainly foreign enemies. I don't know why that's so complicated. Let's go to Frank, Bend, Oregon, the great KBND. Frank, go right ahead, please.
3: Thank you, Mark. Mark, when these socialists like Bernie say child care, be careful, because that means that he is a socialist and communist, wants care for your child. It doesn't mean they don't want to love them, to help them, and do. They want to indoctrinate them. Mm-hmm. And this is so important, because the first thing that Melania Trump did was call Putin to get the children back that he stole from Ukrainians, to indoctrinate them, to give them communist child care, socialist child care. So when these socialists and people talk of child care, they're not talking how we would understand child care.
0: That is a great point. And the less the government has to do with our children, the better. That's your point. I'm with you 100%. We'll be right back.
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5: 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Tomorrow we're going to be speaking with Greg Lagerquist for some coffee and politics. 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

When, you know, for decades, Americans have been holding physical gold in retirement accounts. Have you? They're diversifying, and that's a smart thing to do. They do it as a hedge against inflation, geopolitical turmoil. It's a long-term store of value. Value, that's how I view gold. Now, do you really own, or those of you who own gold, is it positioned right today? Now, what does that mean? It's not a fancy term. All it means is if you own gold or silver or platinum, whether in a retirement account or you have it in a bank vault or your own home vault, wouldn't you like to know its current market range? Now, what does that mean? It means this. Wouldn't you like to know if your holdings still make sense for long-term goals? 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

0: 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Let's go to Joe, Bronx, New York. How are you, Joe?
1: Good, Mark. How are you doing tonight?
0: Very well. Thank you, sir.
1: I must say, I love your show, and I learn a lot about the Constitution from you. And
0: thank you.
1: And you're one of the few shows I really listen to, so I thank you for all you put into it.
0: Well, you're very kind.
1: Well, my comment, thank you all. But I was talking to your screener there, and I was just about communism, that a lot of 20, 30-year-old kids don't remember, you know, the Russia, you know, the USSR when that was, when it started. My grandmother, God rest her soul, in 1916 came over from Lithuania, and the Russia, at the time when they, you know, the communism started, they took over all those countries up there, Poland and Lithuania, Latvia, and all those, and they closed the Catholic churches, and so mm-hmm. One of the reasons why she came here was because she was very, very, very religious, and they closed the churches, and she couldn't worship. She mm-hmm. came over, and she lived to be 86 years old, and so like she lived a long life. But what I'm saying, though, is that they don't realize it starts with, okay, we're going to get rid of the Senate. Now we're going to get rid of the president. Mm-hmm. Okay, what's next? We don't like the way, you know, whether you're Catholic or Protestant or Jewish, it doesn't matter. You're Muslim. But again, they're going to start taking away those freedoms that I don't want to say we take for granted, but didn't the country kind of start on religious freedom? Because they didn't like the way England was. You know, the king was the head of the church, and, you know, you couldn't worship the way you wanted to. So, I mean, those are things I think a lot of our younger people, you know, all these Mondami crazies, they don't realize what it did in the past. And they're not big on history.
0: You're exactly right.
1: If you listen to your show more, they'd have a better appreciation of the history of the world and what happened and why things happened and everything else. And, you know, they just think it has to be better, you know, like than what they're doing, you know.
0: You're right. Very, very well put, Joe. Really well said. Thank you, brother. You take care of yourself. Let's keep going. Let's go to Rodney. Richland, Washington State, the great KFLD. How are you?
2: Doing fine. Thank you for taking my call. I've been a long-time listener, first-time caller.
0: Thank you, sir.
2: The reason I called is I have to admit my opinion of Trump is he's a decisive, forceful individual. He makes firm decisions, carries them out. But yet on the entire Iran deal, he's vacillated at least three or four times. And it troubles me because I'm trying to figure out the cause for it.

0: is decisive, then he pulls back for negotiations. And one of the things I think about is, I think he wants to go down in history as the president that makes world peace kind of thing. You know, he's done it with all these other countries, and, you know, I mean, what better thing to go on his mantle than to establish peace in the Middle East? He started with the Abraham Accords. Now he's working in with Iran to eliminate that as a regional threat. That's the only thing I can figure out, because he has demonstrated that he wants to do that, to establish peace around the world. However, when Iran's a different animal here, and I don't know if it's his advisors are telling him different things, or it's part of who he is. It's out of character for him, at least as far as I'm concerned. I don't know what your thoughts are, but
1: I can't really explain it. Excuse me. I just feel like we have to take it the next step. We have to defeat this enemy, arm their people, take out their main oil facility, and that'll be the quickest way to ending all of this. Thank you for your call. All of great calls. We salute all our heroes out there. I want to salute each and every one of you. Thank you. Mr. Producer, go ahead and post that for Saturday's show.
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10: From ABC News, I'm Wayne Cabot. Meta just got slapped with a $500 million-plus penalty for the way it designs Facebook and Instagram. A judge in New Mexico rules Meta is fueling a youth mental health crisis with features like endless scrolling and autoplay and notifications. The order says Meta must pay $567 million for treatment and prevention programs. The judge saying that it created a public nuisance. Meta says it will appeal. It is confident, it says, that its record of protecting teens online is strong. President Trump says munitions to help America fight wars are being manufactured as needed, pushing back on this.
11: Sources tell ABC News that when President Trump backed away from his recent threat to launch a massive attack on Iran, one factor he considered was warnings from his advisors that the missile stockpile was dwindling. The president acknowledging he'd like more.
12: With that being said, we always want more. We have to have more.
13: It takes years to make new Patriot missiles. Each one is assembled nearly entirely by hand, and they cost almost $4 million each. Compare that to the drones that Iran has been using in this war. Those cost about $35,000 each.
10: ABC's Rachel Scott. There's a manhunt now underway for a 27-year-old suspect after police in Arizona say two bodies were found in the backyard of a home. Officers finding a large amount of blood inside the house.
14: The grisly scene outside Phoenix. Authorities finding two people dead, triggering an international manhunt for a missing couple's son. Authorities responding to a welfare check Tuesday at the home of a husband, wife, and their adult son in Avondale, Arizona. Investigators say no one was inside the home, but they immediately saw signs of foul play.
10: ABC's Melissa Adun. Scientists have for the first time used AI to create viruses that don't exist in nature. The report in the journal Science says that the research did not use data on viruses that could infect people. This is ABC News.
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10: Miss North Carolina Brittany Boltonhouse has been stripped of her title by the Miss USA organization, saying that it doesn't tolerate racism, homophobia, transphobia, or language that strips someone of their dignity. ABC's Rihanna Nally.
17: State and national organizers did not say exactly what the conduct was, only stating a title here isn't a trinket. It's a position of trust extended by an organization and accepted by a woman who agrees to carry a standard in public. When that standard is broken, the title cannot continue as though nothing happened. Boltonhouse has not commented publicly, but the Miss USA organization says she took ownership and apologized for her behavior.
10: She's been replaced with the runner-up. President Trump congratulated the Team USA winner, the Winter Olympians, on their medals from February's games in Italy, saying that his administration is now working on plans to pass the Protection of Women and Girls in Sports Act, which would ban federal money being spent to schools that allow athletes who are male at birth from competing on women's sports teams.
18: We have a bill right now that we're trying to get passed, and if it does, we'll be bringing sports back and you'll all be protected and your sports will be protected, and frankly, women will be protected.
10: A nurse at Maine Medical Center has been released from ICE custody. Deborah Capisha, an RN from Zambia, was detained last week at Boston Logan Airport. Her union says that she's here legally as her asylum case is pending. Wayne Cabot, ABC News.
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19: Cloudy and humid for tonight, low 69. Cloudy, a thunderstorm in spots in the afternoon for Friday. Humid with a high 89. Tomorrow night, cloudy, humid, low 68. Saturday, cloudy and humid, an afternoon thunderstorm around with a high 83. For Sunday, partly sunny, a shower or two in the afternoon, high 88. I'm AccuWeather's Andy Robb on Southern Maine's official weather station, News Radio 98.5 FM and AM 560 WGAN.
20: Hi, it's Matt from the WGAN Morning News. Tomorrow we're going to be speaking with Greg Lagerquist for some coffee and politics. I'll be chatting with him about the war of words between Janet Mills and Dr. Oz. We'll also be talking about the elections this week in Michigan and elsewhere and what those elections tell us about what could happen here in Maine this year. Also, we want you to tell us, do you think that the Mills administration is doing enough to combat Medicaid fraud? 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

0: facilities like Amazon runs in this country. And the fires have spread through lots of inventory that attaches itself to small businesses around across Russia, damaging the underlying middle class of the Russian Federation. Anatole, I'm told that this is extremely damaging to the credit worthiness of many of the small investors and small businesses in Russia. Is that accurate? Good day to you.
1: Hello, John. Well, yes, I mean, it certainly is damaging, but, you know, this is not something which critically affects Russia's war effort. I mean, the Ukrainian attempt, it seems, is much more just to try and bring, you know, bring the war home to ordinary Russians. But the problem for Ukraine is that, you know, in response, Russia has been hitting Ukraine very much more heavily. Including, you know, these attacks on Ukrainian gas stations, which have really undermined Ukrainian road transport. The most worrying thing of all for Ukraine, as actually Zelensky has been appealing to Washington over, so they are running out of missile interceptors, which means that the latest salvo of Russian missiles, it seems that they all hit their targets. Not one was shot down, whereas previously, you know, most of the Russian missiles were shot down. And Russia has effectively closed the Ukrainian port of Odessa and stopped all Ukrainian seaborne exports and imports. So I'm afraid that, you know, when it comes to the balance of destruction, it is still very much on the Russian side.
0: Yes, the Odessa port being closed, that's about grain and fertilizer, urea, being shipped out to the world. Is that correct?
1: That's right. But that is, you know, a very important source of income for Ukraine.
0: Is Russia also getting its grain out and fertilizer, or is it also in some fashion stopped by Ukrainians attacking Russian ships?
1: Well, it's been Russian exports have been damaged, and of course Ukraine has done considerable damage to Russian supplies to Crimea. But you know, once again, I mean, you know, Russia has more ports than Ukraine, and it also just has more missiles and drones. So that, you know, in a war overseas, and obviously, you know, Russia also has its ports in the Baltic and the Arctic and the Far East. So, you know, when it comes to attacks on seaborne trade, Russia has huge advantages.
0: What I'm taking from this, Anatole, is that though both sides are getting creative about what they strike, it's not changing the landscape at all. We have still the intransigence of the Kremlin and the stubbornness of the Kyiv government under Mr. Zelensky, despite the fact that he's now fired his defense minister, his general-in-chief, and I believe the ambassador from Ukraine to the United States. If there are personnel changes at Moscow, they're not profound, at least they're not being reported profound. So I turn to another version of the war that the FT is reporting this morning, which is, and it's a confusing series of remarks. The Russians are accused of interfering in the German local elections in the East, former East Germany states, by using MAGA influencers, Make America Great Again influencers, to persuade people to vote for AFD. Can you unpack all that for us? Because it sounds clever, but it's confusing.
1: To be honest with you, John, I'm pretty skeptical about that. You know, the reasons why ordinary Germans, especially in Eastern Germany, are voting for AFD have, you know, nothing to do with Russian influence. I mean, this may have, you know, have some impact around the edges, but it's very limited. I have to say, I think this is much more an attempt by the German government and the mainstream German parties and media to preemptively discredit what is beginning to look as if it will be a very major success for AFD in the East German state elections next month. Of course, blaming this on Russia is a very

0: convenient political tactic, but that doesn't mean that it's true.
1: Yes, I read an entertaining column in the Wall Street Journal today saying the default position for all Americans when they're unhappy with something is to blame Russia. I guess that's now spread to Germany and the EU. However, about AfD, I've not reported on it for some time. It's in the Bundestag, but this is a state election. Is AfD still growing? Is it holding its numbers? Is it still seen as the heir apparent to the coalition now in Bundestag?
0: Well, yes, I mean, its numbers have been holding steady. And above all, it is very popular in Eastern Germany, the former, you know, East German Communist Republic. I mean, we have to see how well they'll do next month, but certainly the polls show them well ahead. In at least one state, it may prove impossible to form a government without them, or at least without their support. Well, you know, this is only a state election, but it's a pretty significant sign for the future.
1: And do I say that this is a local election, but it has continental implications, because AfD is not anti-Russia and not in favor of Ukraine at all, and would be very much unhappy if the EU and NATO went forward with their present plans. Is all that accurate, or has AfD changed its stripes?
0: Well, I mean, AfD claim that it's not that they're pro-Russian, it's that they just have completely different priorities, above all about stopping immigration. But certainly for that, if only for that reason, yes, I mean, they're much, much less committed to support the Ukraine. And also they are, and I mean, this will be critical in future, they, like the Rassemblement National in France and some of the other right-wing parties in Europe, are strongly against Ukraine ever joining the European Union, because they think this will, you know, require both great damage to their agricultures, but also will require huge subsidies to Ukraine for many years. So the, you know, the more they grow, the less chance there is that Ukraine will ever be admitted to the European Union.
1: You're in London, so I ask not an EU question, but a NATO question. The German public is, I'd say, divided about the Ukraine war. Is the British public divided? Do they emphasize it? You've got a new government. Is there any talk about the Ukraine war?
0: No. No change here at all at the official level. The thing is, though, that when it comes to support for Ukraine and military spending, the issue is that the money is just not there. You know, Starmer's defense minister resigned and has now been appointed by Burnham to the position of chancellor, the finance minister, because he said Starmer was not living up to his promises to greatly boost military spending. Well, now Healey, the former defense minister, is chancellor of the exchequer and is in the process of finding out that the money is just not there, without either considerably raising taxes, which they promised not to do, or introducing some pretty serious cuts to social welfare, which will be bitterly unpopular with the Labour Party. So, I mean, this is the problem is,

0: This is a coordinated monthly test of the emergency alert system for the state of Maine. If this had been an actual emergency, official messages would have followed the alert tone. This concludes this test of the emergency alert system.
1: I'm John Batchelor.
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14: 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And that's the big problem that I think you got to still, you know, you got to crack that nut somehow, I think, because it's why we're all mad.
15: 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Over a cup of Joe, we'll be tackling all the big political stories happening from Augusta to the Beltway. He's pleading the fifth because he doesn't want to speak the truth now. He can't be prosecuted. 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He can't be prosecuted for anything that he's. So I think that's the sticking point for a lot of people saying, okay, wait, we're not asking you to lie under oath. We're asking you to tell the truth under oath.
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16: I'm John Batchelor, Anatole Levin of the Quincy Institute for Responsible Statecraft. He directs the Eurasia Project, and what we're looking at right now is Europe one more time struggling and not solving the issue of immigration, migration, especially unwelcome. And what happened in these last days, as I understand it, was there's a portion of Morocco that is offshore, and thousands of young men without any particular preparation, they were in their shorts and their t-shirts and their floppies, floated or swam across the short distance between the mainland of Morocco and this outcrop.

0: up that is regarded as the EU territory. There's a city there that's EU. If you enter it, you're in the EU, and theoretically that gives you the ability to go anywhere once inside. Certainly you have some rights according to the EU's understanding of sanctuary. However, it raised an enormous alarm throughout the European Union, and there was an emergency meeting called. I do not know the results of that. Italy, for example, Prime Minister Meloni stopped the border from accepting anybody from Spain for a while. I don't know if that's still the case. This all speaks to the question of the global south pushing north. Perhaps more and more of this will be happening because of climate change, because of El Nino. We don't know why. It's a fever. Certainly tens of thousands of young men without preparation just walked into the water, swam and floated on rubber rafts or inner tubes, and then thought that something was going to be waiting for them in the EU. Anatole, this is a freak accident, but it's given one more time for the EU to solve or at least to address immigration. Does it have an answer?
1: Well, I mean, not really, John, because the problem is that you can intercept the boats, but then where do you take the people? You can't just turn them back to sea. They drown or starve. And once they're in the country, you then have to process them for their claim for asylum. To be perfectly honest, the only answer is to abolish the right of asylum, which was never, intended for this kind of, migration. But that would go against European law. It would be bitterly opposed by most left-wing parties in Europe. But it is very much this that is driving the growth of the extreme right in Europe, because they've seen, ordinary people have seen for generations now, the transformation of their own societies, often, in actually a pretty frightening way. And the European establishments have done nothing about it. To do something about it really seriously would require some very radical measures, which at present they're not prepared to do. This particular case was admittedly partly the fault of the Spanish government, which declared an amnesty for all illegal immigrants. But it also does seem to have been very much Morocco hitting out at Spain for its own political reasons, possibly encouraged by Israel and the Trump administration, because, of course, the Spanish government has been, of all the European countries, the most opposed to the Iran war.
0: There's no one with a solution for migration at that scale. I appreciate that. I'm not looking to fault. I'm puzzled, though, about the lack of uniform policy. We can presume, then, if Ms. Le Pen becomes the president of France, or if any of the other nationalist parties take control, they will move to ban all immigration? Is that what your presumption is?
1: I reckon so. That will create a huge battle with the European Court of Human Rights and with Brussels. This is what, in effect, they've promised. If they are to retain the support of their base, this is pretty much what they're going to have to do.
0: And in banning, we come a long way from the million Syrians who Angela Merkel welcomed to Germany in 2015. Was that the beginning of the crisis right then? Because there was no easy answer to absorbing that many people who didn't have the language and didn't have any place to go.
1: Well, it was the beginning of the crisis in Germany. That was critical to the appearance and rise of AfD. But elsewhere in Europe, this had been building up for many years. In Sweden, there have been warnings about the impact of immigration on crime for a very long time. And long before the German crisis, this was driving the rise of the Swedish right-wing party, the Swedish Democrats. So, I mean, the Syrian crisis was the most dramatic episode, but it was only part of an ongoing process.
0: Anatole, if I could quickly say, we've got the war in Ukraine and now the migration struggle pushing the members of the EU apart. Is that correct? There's friction in both those instances and it's not easily solved. Is that where we are?
1: Oh, yes, absolutely. You know, one of the reasons for the unpopularity of the Spanish government with other European governments is precisely because they have been very opposed to higher military spending right. And support for Ukraine. So, yes, I mean, the European Union is in a state of, yes, I mean, gathering crisis with no clear exit in sight.
0: Anatole Leven of the Quincy Institute, traveling in Great Britain. I'm John Batchelor.

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1: I'm the leader of a cosmetology group for my after-school program, and I teach young girls different skills on how to do hair and how to help other people. And it's not just about hair, it's just about confidence.
2: Bassam's ability to help develop other people, isn't that the critical thing? 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
1: I feel good. I can actually do stuff that's going to better me.
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3: Absolutely. I can tell that she's a good communicator. And the fact that she told the story about listening when it was supposed to be about cosmetology, she's into it because she cares about people.
0: To hear more and to help us introduce your high school, GED, Work Ready, and college students to our CEOs, visit our website at realworldleaders.org. 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
10: ABC News, I'm Wayne Cabot. Facebook just got a notification from a judge ordering Meta to pay close to $1 billion in fines and penalties for designing Facebook and Instagram with features like endless scrolling, autoplay, notifications. A New Mexico court saying Meta is fueling a youth mental health crisis. A public nuisance, it says. Meta says it has a record of protecting teens and will appeal. Sources tell ABC News that when President Trump backed away from his recent threat to launch a massive attack on Iran, one factor he considered was warnings from advisors that the missile stockpile was dwindling. ABC's Rachel Scott.
11: According to one estimate, the war has used up two-thirds of America's Patriot missiles and more than half of its long-range missile interceptors. Defense Secretary Pete Hegseth has repeatedly insisted there's not a problem.
12: Our stockpiles are great, and they're only get stronger.
10: Oil is higher after a missed deadline to reopen the Strait of Hormuz. This is ABC News.

0: Hi, it's Matt from the WGAN Morning News. Tomorrow we're going to be speaking with Greg Lagerquist for some coffee and politics. I'll be chatting with him about the war of words between Janet Mills and Dr. Oz. We'll also be talking about the elections this week in Michigan and elsewhere and what those elections tell us about what could happen here in Maine this year. Also, we want you to tell us. Do you think that the Mills administration is doing enough to combat Medicaid fraud? 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
1: Parents, we know we can't protect our kids from everything. Eventually, they're going to bump their heads or scrape their knees. But we can protect them from six types of cancer. HPV, or human papillomavirus, is a common, preventable virus that can cause cancer later in life. The HPV vaccine prevents human papillomavirus and all the cancers it can cause. The American Cancer Society recommends getting your sons and daughters the HPV vaccine starting at age 9 to protect them later in life.
2: Take the WGAN daily poll question at WGAN.com.

0: I'm John Batchelor. My colleague and co-host and co-pilot, Dr. Space himself, David Livingston, is here, and we're traveling to a mystery on Hotel Mars. The mystery is an exoplanet and an exosatellite, maybe more, around a system that includes a mystery of a brown dwarf. And to help us understand the scale of this discovery and what we're possibly dealing with in the world of exoplanets, we welcome Kevin Hoy, who is a PhD student at the University of Diego Pastorale in Santiago, Chile. He is an astronomer, and his discovery is remarkable, and the write-up in Nature magazine was excited. It's been widely covered around the world, the possibility of an exomoon, but not yet. Kevin, congratulations for your work. It's wonderful to speak to the frontier. A brown dwarf in a world of planets. What is that? I've been reading about them, and they seem neither this nor that. Good evening to you.
1: Yeah, good evening. Thanks for having me. Yeah, brown dwarfs are kind of an interesting case because what they are depends a bit on who you talk to, because they kind of span the mass limits between the most massive exoplanets and the smallest stars. So some people consider them like failed stars, stars that didn't quite get enough mass to have a proper hydrogen fusion core, or some people will consider them more similar to exoplanets, just with an especially high mass compared to, say, Jupiter.
0: So they are considered on some days, say the odd days, an exoplanet. There are 6,000 exoplanets. But I learned from your article that never before have we discovered an exosatellite or exomoon. What is the distinction?
1: So I would say exosatellite is a bit of a niche term that we use especially to be ambiguous between exoplanets and exomoons. So you'll see there's some work searching for objects that are transiting free-floating brown dwarfs or companion brown dwarfs. And in that work, they will consider them more like exomoons if the brown dwarf is itself orbiting a star, or an exoplanet if it's a free-floating brown dwarf. So in that work, they will use the term exosatellite to include both categories of things. But in general, it's pretty niche to the field of finding objects orbiting brown dwarfs or directly imaged exoplanets.
0: This is brown dwarf CD352722b. And the system is, the brown dwarf is the, not the sun, it's the exoplanet. And what is it that you've discovered associated with this brown dwarf, and how did you do it?
1: Sure. So what we found is a Jupiter mass object that's orbiting this 35 times the Jupiter mass brown dwarf. It's on a pretty long period by moon standards. The period's about 170 days. We found it by what's called the radial velocity method, which relies on two cool pieces of physics. So first is the Doppler effect, which people can frequently understand through sound. When a moving object is moving towards or away from you, if that object is emitting any kind of wave, the frequency of that wave will change depending on how fast it's moving towards or away from you. So, for example, you'll hear it with ambulances. As an ambulance is speeding by you, the siren will sound higher pitched, and then once it passes you, it also switches to a lower pitched sound. And then the exact same thing is true for light emitted by an object. And then the other piece of physics is that

0: when you have a smaller object orbiting a larger one. It's not that the larger object is just sitting still while the small one goes around it. It's that both are orbiting the center of mass between the two, and it's just usually the case that that center of mass is very close to the center of the larger object. So it looks kind of like it's staying still, but in reality it's at least wobbling a bit back and forth. And so if that wobble happens to be pointed towards or away from us or at all, we can detect that in the shift of the lines in a spectrum that we observe. And so if we see that wobble in the spectrum, we can infer that there is something orbiting the object that we're directly looking at, even if we can't see that object, the orbiting object directly.
1: I see. This is not as simple as the transit method. David, you have a question for Kevin.
2: With all the exoplanets that have been discovered, it's hard to think that none of them have moons. Mm-hmm. So is the lack of a bona fide moon discovery of an exoplanet a factor of our technology not being able to recognize it, or a factor of something else?
0: So I would say it's two things. You're always going to have the case that you have, if you had like perfect instruments with infinite precision, then you could find anything you want. And of course, we can't live in that world. So at some point, there are probably systems that we've observed and studied that do have moons in them that we just can't see yet. But I think one of the biggest limitations is that the easiest exoplanets to find are ones that are the least likely to have moons, because for basically almost every detection method, there is a bias towards planets that are closer to their host stars. So in the transiting case, the closer you are to your host star, the more likely you are to transit. So it's very rare for distant objects to be transiting their hosts. But those objects that are close to their host stars are much less likely to have moons, because being that close to your star, there's a lot of dynamical interactions, you know, like the three body problem, that can result in moons getting ejected pretty easily. And it's usually the case that for especially massive exoplanets close to their host stars, like hot Jupiters, they likely formed through like a migration process where they were further out and then moved in towards their host. And that process of moving is really efficient at kicking moons out of their orbits around their host planets. And so the easiest exoplanets are to find are just not likely to have their moons anymore, even if we are sensitive to them, if they did exist.
1: Let me picture the system and see if I have it. There's a star, and there's a brown dwarf, and there's this third object, an exosatellite. We're not convinced that it's a moon or a satellite. And the brown dwarf is rotating around the star, and the satellite is rotating around the brown dwarf. All wonderful. What do you think the satellite is made of? What is it? Is it a brown dwarf? What kind of body is it?
0: So one thing that we actually don't know, one of the limitations of the radial velocity method is that we can't measure the true mass of the object that's orbiting the host. We can only measure a minimum mass if the orbit happens to be exactly edge on from us looking at it. And so the minimum mass that we have is just less than a Jupiter mass. It's around 0.9 Jupiter masses. And so most likely, at most, it's most likely only a few Jupiter masses. But in any case, it's likely to be very similar to Jupiter. It should be a mostly hydrogen and helium, very gas-dominated object. But it is, strictly speaking, it is possible to be a second brown dwarf. We usually disentangle what's a planet from a brown dwarf at the deuterium fusion limit, because brown dwarfs can't fuse hydrogen, but they can fuse the heavier version of hydrogen, which is deuterium, which is a proton with a neutron attached. And those can be fused in the cores of brown dwarfs. And that happens at around 13 Jupiter masses. So in principle, it's possible that the satellite is also is above 13 Jupiter masses, but it's much less likely, because you would have to have a very face-on orbit, which is less likely to detect from radial velocity. So we're most likely looking at a very Jupiter-like object.
1: Are brown dwarfs commonplace like red dwarfs, or are they rare?
0: That is a good question that I don't know off the top of my head. One thing that we know is that the most common types of stars are M dwarfs, the smaller mass regime, and then brown dwarfs are just below that. And so they're relatively common. We do know a lot of them, but they're very dim, so they're harder to detect than even M dwarf stars. So yeah, I would say they are relatively common, but I don't know off the top of my head exactly how common they are compared to other.
1: I understand. What you've done is remind me that everything is possible out there. There's nothing this similar. Like baseball, every play is different. You've come up with a system that I did not imagine could exist. David, you have a question.
2: What is the significance of confirming the existence of an exoplanet moon? Is it some astronomy or astrophysics really big significant deal for the universe, or is it good to know, or what's the importance of the moon being discovered?
0: So I would say just beyond the always cool thing of discovering new objects in the universe, and also there, it's an interesting proving ground for our instrumentation as it improves. Being able to detect these new classes of object is kind of proof that we are continuously improving. But for like a fundamental physics level, the really key thing about finding moons is if we can build a population of understanding the types of moons that are out there in the universe, especially because in right now we only have the solar system as our sample, so we can only make assumptions based on the processes that shaped the solar system. So in these other systems that can have completely different formation histories and dynamical histories, what kind of moons we can still find out in the universe can help us understand those formation processes that we can't build an understanding of because they didn't affect the solar system.
1: What telescope did you use to find this initial wobble?
0: So we were using the CryRIS instrument, which is on the UT3 telescope at ESO's VLT array, a very large telescope array.
1: European Space Agency. European Space Organization.
0: It's, yeah, European Southern Observatory.
1: Southern Observatory. So you're in Chile in the Atacama Desert. Were you looking for it, or is it one of those things that came up as you compared pictures night to night?
0: Yep, it is something we were deliberately searching for. We have a small survey targeting a few objects, and this was just the easiest object for us to work with the data on, and it also just happened to be the first we found to have a satellite.
1: It has a very high eccentricity. Did that help you? Did, according to the Nature magazine, did that help you discover? In other words, could that be a limiting factor as to why you've not found others?
0: Yeah, so the really high eccentricity of the brown dwarf is an interesting case because it, in principle, helps us to discover both the brown dwarf itself and any satellites orbiting it. Because when you're at such a high eccentricity, that means you spend a lot of your time far away from your host star. And the further you are from the host star, the easier you are to see because our instruments are basically limited by how close to the host star we can disentangle light from different objects. So if you're too close, we just can't see you. But in the brown dwarf's case, since it's so far away from the host star, that allows us to take observations of the brown dwarf directly, which also makes it easier to detect satellites orbiting it because we don't have to worry about starlight entering into the instrument, that we have to disentangle what is coming from the star, what is coming from the brown dwarf. And in our case, since we don't have the star to worry about, that made it much easier for us to look for the satellite.
1: Do I read correctly that it has a long period of 5,000 years? That's eccentric.
0: Yes, it is a very long period, very eccentric orbit. A recent paper has come out where they revised what we think the best fitting orbit is down to only 1,000 years. So still a very long period, but not quite as long as initial reports. Because one of the things you'll find, especially for direct imaging, is that these objects are so far from their host stars. When we look at them and try to see what their orbit is doing, since it's so long and we're on human timescales, we're observing it on, over, you know, months or years, but their period is over 1,000 years, we only see a very small fraction of that orbit. And so we have to extrapolate the small fraction that we see to try to kind of guess what we think the whole orbit will look like. And that can be really difficult, especially with shorter sampling. But our instruments are improving and we're getting longer baseline observations. We're getting better ideas of what the orbits of these things look like.
1: David, you have a quick question.
2: Was this discovery unique to your physical observing location? And what was the uniqueness of where you're located enabling you to do this, or could it have been discovered in space telescopes or another location for a telescope like Hawaii, for example?
0: So I think it should in principle be observable from the northern hemisphere as well. For some of our targets, we have to be very careful about what is observable from which hemisphere. But in this case, CD352722 is observable from both hemispheres. And so in principle, it could also have been discovered by a north hemisphere telescope. I think for space telescopes, there's a big limitation on the size of the telescopes is reduced just because you can't send arbitrarily big mirrors up into space, but we can kind of build them on the ground. But then also for the instruments, space telescopes don't tend to have the really high spectral resolution instruments that we use here on the ground. And those are really key for these brown dwarf atmospheres that are extremely complex because they are filled with molecular features, which tend to be, instead of just having a clean line that we can observe moving back and forth in radial velocity,

0: you have a bunch of overlapping molecular lines. So being able to resolve them separately is really important. So we really need those high resolution instruments to be able to work. And QuiRes just happens to check all the boxes for being good at observing the specific target.
1: There is a very much larger telescope in Kevin's future. This is Kevin Hoy, a principal in the discovery so far of an exosatellite and could be an exomoon. The distinction is important. The article is entitled Planetary Mass Exosatellite Detected Around the Substellar Companion of a Star. David Livingston, Dr. Space, this is Hotel Mars, and when we come back, an unlimited budget. What's next for Kevin Hoy? I'm John Matchett.

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1: The political left finally comes round to the notion that the Second Amendment exists. And can the Democratic Party survive its intra-party warfare? 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
4: I'm John Batchelor with David Livingston. This is Hotel Mars, Episode N, and we've traveled to another satellite, a solar system entirely. A sun, a brown dwarf in an eccentric orbit every 1,000 years or 5,000 years, it goes around once, and the very likely exosatellite, perhaps exomoon, around the brown dwarf. However, what comes next? Kevin, you have an unlimited budget. What do you want to build? What do you want to see?
5: So with an unlimited budget, I would steal. There's a very cool paper that was written some years ago by a man, I think his name was Lewis Scheffer. And I don't even think he was actually a trained astrophysicist, but he presented this idea to build a radar. So instead of taking all the light that comes from space and comes to us and we have to understand it, we send up the light ourselves and have it bounce off those objects and come back and we can study that. And that is probably one of the most expensive ideas for a project ever, because you would need an extreme, inordinate amount of power to even have this radar function. You have to send an extreme amount of light out there for it to come back in enough quantity that we could catch it and study it. But that is by far, that would be a far more powerful observing technique. And so I think that is one of the coolest ideas that we could try to do. But that is a way in the future, exorbitant budget project that could help us really study the most nearest systems, because unfortunately, the limitation for radar is that you would have to wait for the light to send out and come back. And so even if we're just studying Proxima Centauri, which is about 4 light years away, we would still have to send out the light and wait 8 years for it to get there and back. And so that would be a very cool project, very long time scale project. But I think it's one of the most interesting ideas I've seen in a long time.
4: And what would it allow you to do that you can't now do?
5: So it allows us to really control the exact light we're sending back, because that's the power of radars, that you know what you sent out, and so you can compare it to what you get back and know really well exactly what things should look like. And so for the exomoon hunting case, that would be the exact perfect use case, because we could find when the light comes back, if we're finding that it was bouncing off of too many objects compared to what we know about the Proxima Centauri system, then that could help us really kind of map out the system and understand it in a way that just emitted light or reflected light that we can just barely detect now would be able to do.
4: David, you have a question.
6: What kind of time span do you need now to look for and get information back and then confirm it? Is this done within a week, 2 weeks, a month, or is it a 6-month observation? What's the timeline like?
5: Yeah, so the timeline is, basically, just from an operational perspective, it's kind of a yearly time scale, just because the way the observatory functions is astronomers from all over the world will submit proposals for ideas of observations. And then over that next year, you'll get your data coming in and you can analyze it. And the analysis process can depend a lot on exactly what you're doing. So, for example, I've spent the first 3 years of my PhD kind of building pipelines and understanding the tools that we need to analyze the data and look for exosatellites. But now at this point, since we spent all that time developing, we're pretty quick with turning around when we get the new data. We can look to see if we can find any exosatellite signatures or anything. And that process, is, at least for the initial check to see if we can see anything, is only a couple weeks at most. But then for detection and confirmation, it depends a lot on what you're looking at, because it depends on how the if there is an object there, what the orbit looks like. So, for example, if we found an object with a period of, I'll say in our case, we have found a period of 170 days, which is just about 6 months. And so to confirm the orbit, we really want to be able to predict seeing the curve of the orbit over time. And so we would want a kind of 6 months of follow-up to watch it go from the highest RV down to the lowest and back up again. That's kind of the best confirmation you can get. And so that is, it basically is limited by the period of the object that you're looking at.
4: PhD student Kevin Hoy at Diego Portales in Santiago, Chile. David Livingston, Dr. Space, and an article at Nature Magazine I recommend to everyone, Planetary Mass Exosatellite Detected Around the Substellar Companion of a Star. Exosatellite? Question mark. Exomoon? Question mark. I'm John Batchelor.
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0: WGAN, WMGX, HD2 Portland. 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
1: From ABC News, I'm Wayne Cabot. It's a landmark victory for families across the country, says the New Mexico Attorney General, Raul Torres. A court there ordering Meta to pay nearly $1 billion for knowingly designing products that put children at risk. In addition to a $375 million civil penalty, the court told Meta to pay $567 million toward youth mental health. Meta saying in a statement, "We disagree with the ruling and will appeal." Lawyers for a man who confessed to setting a Spokane wildfire that burned hundreds of homes say that Aaron Farinacci may not have been in his right mind.
2: His attorney asking a judge for Farinacci to be mentally evaluated before he enters a plea.
3: The court will review documents associated with the evaluation.
2: The judge agreed to hold off on arraignment. Prosecutors say Farinacci has admitted to starting at least 25 fires last year, describing fire as beautiful.
1: ABC's Alex Stone. A Florida man is facing attempted murder charges for allegedly shutting off the air supply of a young diver in a turf dispute over lobster fishing. ABC's Victor Oquendo has the story from Miami.
4: According to the affidavit, 18-year-old Hunter Coffer was diving using a floating air tank attached to a long hose called a Brownie Third Lung when another boat approached at a high rate of speed, circling the vessel several times. There was an argument over who was there first, and moments later, they say they saw Simpson swim over to the air supply unit and intentionally turn it off.
5: We have a diver down there, you...
4: The teen pulled to safety by his partner on the boat, who told police the boy was gasping for air.
1: Airspace over 9 states had to shut down today.
6: What's going on with the airspace?
7: Center is shut down.
1: Confusion at Minneapolis Tower when radar systems went offline. Last we heard, the FAA isn't exactly sure what brought the systems down. You're listening to ABC News.
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1: Cameras that help law enforcement can also give citizens the creeps.
10: Critics are calling Flock cameras a mass surveillance system, sparking protests over privacy concerns.
11: Even if I trust my police department, I don't want them knowing my every movement.
10: In a statement to ABC News, the CEO of Flock, Garrett Langley, maintains the company's products help, quote, solve serious crimes and protect communities, adding Flock condemns any misuse of the cameras. And in a recorded statement sent to ABC affiliate WTNH, Langley also saying this.
12: The debate of privacy and safety is an important one. And at Flock, we believe they can coexist.
10: Rena Roy, ABC News, New York.
1: Olympian David Hearn accused of vandalizing the reflecting pool can take a victory lap. A federal judge today dismissed the criminal case with prejudice, meaning the government can't charge him again. A Florida man got arrested for allegedly sneaking onto a JetBlue plane at Fort Lauderdale Airport today and taking a nap. Sweet Greens does not serve iceberg lettuce. It has not been connected to the cyclosporiasis outbreak, and still it is lowering its earnings estimate because of reduced sales because the outbreak hit last month and people stayed away. Even before that, though, Sweet Greens was struggling as young people cut back on their spending. Legionnaires patients suing New York City claiming Harlem got poor treatment. Wayne Cabot, ABC News.
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13: Cloudy and humid for tonight, low 69. Cloudy, a thunderstorm, and spots in the afternoon for Friday. Humid with a high 89. Tomorrow night, cloudy, humid, low 68. Saturday, cloudy and humid, an afternoon thunderstorm around with a high 83. For Sunday, partly sunny, a shower or two in the afternoon, high 88. I'm AccuWeather's Andy Robb on Southern Maine's official weather station, News Radio 98.5 FM and AM 560 WGAN.
14: Hi, it's Matt from the WGAN Morning News. Tomorrow we're going to be speaking with Greg Lagerquist for some coffee and politics. I'll be chatting with him about the war of words between Janet Mills and Dr. Oz. We'll also be talking about the elections this week in Michigan and elsewhere and what those elections tell us about what could happen here in Maine this year. Also, we want you to tell us, do you think that the Mills administration is doing enough to combat Medicaid fraud? 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

I'm John Batzler, Evan Ellis, Professor Evan Ellis of the U.S. Army War College Strategic Studies Institute, on the road, special edition. Evan is in Montevideo, the capital of Uruguay. He tells me that just across the river, a wide river, is Buenos Aires. Evan, a very good evening to you. Montevideo and all of the romance of Latin America that I know, I absorbed and I stopped in 1942 when they didn't go in the war. However, you're on a spot that's been settled for a long time by European countries.

0: there were the high levels of education and legal tradition to establish a series of data centers and other activities here. It's something that doesn't get a lot of attention in Washington. So agriculture and data centers, and also one of the places that has most deeply engaged with China, especially in terms of their agricultural exports to the PRC, and a number of different projects that have gone probably mostly badly for the Chinese. But it's a very complex country, but again, the Uruguayan people tend to be very warm, and it's one of the countries that has consistently been more on the kind of European social democratic side of political sensibilities in the Americas. And indeed, the current government of Uruguay, that of Yamandu Orsi, is the return of what they call the Broad Front or Frente Amplio government, which is, again, a kind of a coalition of social democratic actors, reflecting the fact that you have, again, unions and high social welfare politics, which has been a problem for the growth of the economy, but also is part of the kind of style of life and living standards and culture that the Uruguayans here are very, very proud of.
1: Can you see Buenos Aires from Montevideo?
0: On a good day, as you basically look across the, you call it the bay, you can just see it on the horizon. So it's about an hour by ferry, or if you take a plane, by the time you get into the air and down, it's about an hour either way. And so they're close neighbors. And the interesting thing about where the rivers converge that separate these two cities, is that that same system of rivers actually penetrates very, very deeply into South America. If you look at other countries in the region, like Brazil, like Paraguay, even all the way up to Bolivia, the Paraguay and Paraná rivers that eventually turns into are the key routes for bringing soy and other things into the Atlantic and over to Europe. And so this juncture that separates Montevideo in Buenos Aires is also a strategic point that really enters kind of the mouth of what you might call the heart of darkness of South America.
1: Argentina is enjoying a revival of its economy. Is Uruguay benefiting from that?
0: Not so much. Historically, Argentina has always had much more ups and downs, and Uruguay has been relatively stable. Uruguay is a highly dollarized economy. And so what you find, number one, is that when things are good in Argentina, or actually when things are getting bad, Argentines that can't get their money out and send it to the United States will often hide their money through real estate and other things in Uruguay. So it's traditionally been a refuge. And also when things are good in Argentina, they get a lot Uruguay gets a lot of tourists also from Brazil. But for the moment, the Uruguayan economy is kind of chugging along. They're looking at about 1.6% GDP growth this year. So they're not harmed by the fact that Argentine's economy is doing okay. But again, with agriculture and other things, the economy is not growing spectacularly either, and that's been a problem for the Orsi government.
1: Is this the part of South America that touches on the so-called tri-borders where there's been trouble?
0: No, that's, so if you go to the center of the country, so if you kind of do a diagonal moving, Uruguay is on the coast, sandwiched between Brazil to its northeast and Argentina to its southwest. As a matter of fact, the history of Uruguay and a revolutionary independence figure by the name of José Artigas. Uruguay's history really has been navigating being, again, a very small country sandwiched between these two giants. But if you move kind of up into the continent in a northwesterly direction, you get to Paraguay, which is in the center, Bolivia, which is in the center. But it's actually where Paraguay, landlocked Paraguay, runs into those same two big neighbors, Argentina and in Brazil. That's where you get the tri-border, but it's not far away.
1: Oh, so it sounds like a very pleasant place. Is this something that the American retirees would choose to live?
0: Ironically, it's not a place that's received as many U.S. Expats as you'd think. It's relatively expensive. It's not cheap here. Per capita income is relatively high. Relatively high levels of security, probably receives more Europeans and also more expats from Argentina and in Brazil than the U.S. per se. But for me, Uruguay is one of the most pleasant, well-institutionalized places with just a great political

0: culture and some of the best, some of the best meat, some of the best parrilla that you can get, in South America.
1: Is it a political conversation? For example, there's a huge election coming in Brazil, and Javier Milei is always in the news with new ideas. Do they talk about their neighbors in a political science fashion?
0: Yeah. It is. So right now, literally, it was just about a year ago that the current, again, the center-left coalition, Frente Amplio, returned to power. This is the current president, Yamando Orsi, who is kind of in the center of or on the right side of his own leftist coalition. And he's relatively close to Lula in Brazil in terms of those kind of center-leftist politics, although maybe not looking for a leadership role. The interesting thing about Uruguay politically right now is, just by a coincidence of scheduling, Uruguay is currently the head of the Southern Common Market, Mercosur, which comprises Uruguay, Paraguay, Brazil, and Argentina. And so the question of the tariff and trade policies of them towards Europe and towards possibly China are very important. Uruguay is also right now the head of something called CELAC, which is the group of all Latin American Caribbean states, excluding the United States. And so the question of where Uruguay takes that becomes important. And then also the G77, plus China. Also, Uruguay has a very important role in that. So Uruguay finds itself with an outsized international relations role, largely unperceived by Washington. But beyond that, the politics of the Orsi government right now, essentially, it's run into problems because, number one, there's been a kind of an explosion of homicides in the first part of this year, about a 7% jump. So there's a feeling of insecurity, but it's only about 10 homicides per year. So for Uruguayans, that's a lot, but it's still around what you'd find in Chicago. But at the same time, there's also a certain amount of frustration with the budgetary performance of the government. There's a certain amount of frustration with the government not having complied with some of the things that they say they would do. They imposed certain taxes that they said that they weren't going to impose. So the government's facing a lot of frustration right now. And of course, the big question of where they take things with China. But other than being kind of tied to Brazil and trying not to get on their neighbor Argentina's bad side, which again is much farther to the right, they're trying to, again, is a traditional small state navigating between those two big neighbors. They find themselves remarkably doing the exact same thing right now between Lula and Javier Milei in Argentina.
1: I'm speaking with Professor Evan Ellis of the U.S. Army War College. He's on the road, special edition in Montevideo. We're headed to a big event coming up soon enough in August, the inauguration of De La Espria, the newly elected president of Colombia. And who attends? How bad in El Nino? Montevideo, capital of Uruguay, preparing for a harsh, harsh drought. You'll want to stay fully informed, from morning coffee on the front porch to finding the right fit with the correct tools at your workbench to the last twilight picking up the garden. That's where the CC Radio 2E from C-Crane comes in. 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
1: I'm John Batchelor with my good colleague Evan Ellis. On the road, Evan is in Montevideo, Uruguay. We head north to Bogota and we don't find an inauguration. The inauguration has slipped the bounds of the capital city in Colombia. The new president-elect is named Del Espria, and he is chosen not as a politician, as someone born in Bogota who grew up in Barranquilla and has lived in Florida, has also lived in Italy. He carries three different passports, Colombian, American, and Italian. He's chosen to have his inauguration in the south of the country, associating with security. And the surprise to me was the guest list includes all of the democratically elected presidents in Latin America, I believe. I'm not sure. Except leaving out Lula da Silva, who was invited, I'm told, but is not attending. What is the significance of this inauguration, Professor?
0: Well, first of all, as you alluded to, John, in terms of the signaling, De La Espria is certainly somebody who has been very effective in being kind of polemical and in making a point. And he's clearly signaled that in foreign policy, Colombia will move towards a much greater alignment with the United States. He's already talked about having Colombia join the shield of the Americas, which is very different than what you saw from outgoing Gustavo Petro. Indeed, his Minister of Foreign Affairs, Omar Bula, is well known for having a very pro-Trump, pro-MAGA orientation. And so I think that's definitely a shift. And to say that the U.S. principal foil, President Trump's principal foil right now in South America, Lula will not be invited, I think is signaling in that direction. But it's not actually just Lula. It's ironic that the principal competitor to De La Espria, even on the center right in Colombia, Paloma Valencia, ironically has supposedly not been invited to the inauguration. At least she says that she hasn't been invited. So I think at the end of the day, this, okay, we're going to, invite our friends, not invite people who are not so much our friends. I think it's a question about not only the direction that the country could go, but also the question of the style of being very clear about friends and enemies in Colombia's orientation we're seeing.
1: And De La Espria's inauguration is a new day for Colombia. Is it also a new day for Venezuela? I know that there are 2 million Venezuelans who've taken refuge in Colombia over the years, which is really rough. Colombia was no easy place to live during the time of Petro. Are those Venezuelans returning? There's a brighter day ahead for Venezuela, though there's trouble still.
0: Well, this is a really complicated matter in multiple ways, John. Okay, so number one, in general, although clearly Delcy Rodriguez in Venezuela is cooperating closely, she and her brother Jorge, with President Trump, although previously would have been considered somebody who was a corrupt enemy by the incoming Colombian President De La Espria. But to the extent to which De La Espria is friends with President Trump and President Trump is working closely with Delcy, I think you'll see a cooperation. Now, on the other hand, the fact is that those, maybe as many as 3 million Venezuelans who are in Colombia, on the one hand, De La Espria is, certainly not as welcoming or tolerant of immigrants as his predecessor was. However, it doesn't look like you will have many Venezuelans willingly go back to Venezuela until you get a more rule of law democratic government there. And so the question of what happens with the Venezuelans, I think you're going to see a certain level of collaboration between the current de facto Venezuelan government and De La Espria in Colombia, and collaboration of both in different ways with the United States. But for the moment, what happens with the Venezuelans, whether Colombia's policy towards immigrants in general becomes less tolerant, even while it doesn't necessarily expect those Venezuelans to go back voluntarily, I think it's a complicated terrain that they're at with this relationship right now.
1: I'm told that representatives of the United States State Department are meeting with a representative of the opposition in Venezuela, but not Ms. Machado, the Nobel Peace Prize winner, nor Mr. Gonzalez, the presidential winner of 24. Instead, it's a woman named Figueroa. Who is she?
0: So when the previous de jure president of Venezuela, who was never the de facto president, Juan Guaido, the way he became de jure president back in 2020 is that when the U.S. and others saw the reelection of Nicolas Maduro as illegitimate, the Venezuelan constitution says that the person who is head of the Congress, if there's not a legitimate election for president, becomes until the matter can be resolved. And so initially that became Juan Guaido. Now is relatively well known by those who are listening. Juan Guaido was never able to be fully installed as the de facto president, even though we worked with him for a long time as de jure president. But after that lack of ability to return democracy to Venezuela, when Juan Guaido's period in the Congress came to an end, the question was, okay, what's the U.S. going to do now?
1: And we have 1 minute, Professor. Guaido, 1 minute. 1 minute. Go ahead.
0: When Juan Guaido basically stepped down from the Congress, the person that replaced him as the leader of the Congress and thus recognized as de jure president was Dinara Figuera. although we've kind of moved away from that reality. So the bottom line is that, you know, she is probably the most forgotten de jure president of Venezuela. She is somebody that the U.S., at least at the time, recognized, although she's a pretty low-profile, old guard, not particularly charismatic person. So the idea is that the U.S., in having negotiations with her rather than Edmundo Gonzalez, is recognizing somebody that at one point in time we regarded as a legitimate democratic leader, although not the one that is causing a certain inconvenience for the U.S., which is Edmundo Gonzalez and Maria Corina Machado.
1: Gonzalez, who was elected, uniformly declared the winner of the 24 election. More to say, a special edition of Evan Ellis, professor of U.S. Army War College.

0: on the road in Montevideo, Uruguay. I'm John Bassler.
1: This is your Tech It Out Minute with Mark Saltzman.
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6: Hi, it's Matt from the WGAN Morning News. Tomorrow we're going to be speaking with Greg Lagerquist for some coffee and politics. I'll be chatting with him about the war of words between Janet Mills and Dr. Oz. We'll also be talking about the elections this week in Michigan and elsewhere and what those elections tell us about what could happen here in Maine this year. Also, we want you to tell us. Do you think that the Mills administration is doing enough to combat Medicaid fraud? Go to WGAN.com to give us your opinion and join us tomorrow morning for news, weather, and
7: ABC News, I'm Wayne Cabot. President Trump's choice has won the Republican Tennessee primary in a House district that was majority black until Republicans divided it, hoping for a sweep of all the House seats in that state. Brent Taylor will face Justin Pearson, the Democratic winner, in a district that now tilts Republican. Meta says it will appeal a court ruling in New Mexico today, saying Facebook and Instagram are deliberately designed to put kids at risk. The court ordering Meta to pay $567 million toward youth mental health. ABC Transportation reporter Sam Sweeney says airspace over nine states shut down today as systems went offline at Minneapolis Air Traffic Control.
8: Look, we see these problems from time to time, but usually, you know, it happens for just a couple of seconds or a couple of minutes. This is much longer. It seems much more severe. And also not just radars, but the frequencies, the channels, if you will, that the air traffic controllers are able to talk to the aircraft on all went down.
7: This is ABC News.
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0: I'm John Batchelor. I welcome Bradley Bowman of the Foundation for the Defense of Democracy to help me understand the multiple wars we're now engaged in and no easy exit and why. There is a new book that Bradley is part of the team that put together from FDD, and the new book tells a story of woe. But it's right here, right now, and we can compare it to a previous period in American history and a previous way of dealing with the woe. The book is entitled Axis of Aggressors. Bradley Bowman, Elaine Dzensky, and Admiral Mark Montgomery are the authors, and it assembles the threat that you read about every day in the news and hear on the radio always, the threat of the Axis powers of Russia, China, Iran, and North Korea. Brad, a very good evening to you. Thank you very much. December 1940. The Oval Office was a different place in those days. It had a radio attachment to America, and the speaker was Franklin Delano Roosevelt. What was the arsenal of democracy? Where is it today? Good evening.
1: Good evening to you, John. It's a real honor to join you again. It was also an honor to lead this two-year project where we looked at how these four authoritarian adversaries are cooperating, what the implications of that cooperation is, and what we should do about it. And you're right. I know you're a student of history. I learn a lot from you when we talk. We start in the book with FDR's fireside chat on the night of December 29th, 1940. Let me just set the scene, if I may. We discussed this in the introduction. By the time FDR spoke that night, the Nazis had conquered large swaths of Europe and occupied most of France. The climax of the Battle of Britain had passed, but the Nazi blitz against British cities was already underway, as you know. Japan was on the march in Asia, but had yet to attack Pearl Harbor. FDR had just won re-election the previous month, and the people were worried, and they were likely asking many questions as he spoke. And John, in the book, we list some of these questions. If I can just read them real quick, and if your listeners want to just change some of the nouns, you'll see how relevant they are. What was Hitler's next move? What was going on in the Pacific? Could America be safe if Europe and Asia were dominated by adversaries? What could be expected of nations fighting the Axis powers? Should America help? Could the United States stay out of the war? What was the state of America's industrial preparations, going to your question, and what should Washington do next? And FDR began his message, John, you probably have a lot of these memorized, by saying, hey, some people kind of want to ignore the dangers, but then he said something that I love, that we begin and end the book with. But he said, most, quote, wanted to hear the plain truth about the gravity of the situation, end quote. That's exactly what we're trying to do in this book. That night he was speaking, Americans confronted a choice. 1 year later, John, as you know, the choice was made for them when the attack on Pearl Harbor rid Americans of the illusion that some have today that we can ignore accumulating threats abroad. I'm not saying the threats are the same. They are different. We can talk about the differences between the two axes, but nonetheless, the threats we confront today, John, are significant and growing. And I think the future that we pass on to our children is going to depend significantly on the degree to which we take the Axis aggressor seriously and act accordingly. And one of my biggest concerns is our defense industrial base and arsenal democracy, which is a shadow of what it was during World War II.
0: It's fair to say, however, it wasn't exactly jammed full the night that FDR spoke.
1: No, it wasn't. And you know what else happened in 1940, John? Forgive me for repetition. I may have said this to you before. Army Chief of Staff General George Marshall, I'm paraphrasing, said something like the following. For 20 years, I had all the time and almost none of the money. Now I have the money and none of the time. I'm not saying we're exactly in a 1940 moment, but as we sit here, Congress is going to be late on its defense authorization. It's going to be late on its defense appropriation. It's going to rely on another continuing resolution. We're hearing lots of happy talk, but we're not seeing contracts and timely congressional appropriations. Meanwhile, China's sprinting.
0: The four revisionist powers. We begin with the heart of the matter, which is the Sino-Russian link-up in military hardware and exchanging technology. You measured in your book as developing. What does that mean, Brad? Is it not complete? Do they not trust each other?

0: together.
1: John, so some would criticize the formulation of Axis, and they think of the Axis of Evil, and that's why they think might accuse us of trying to overplay the threat. That's why I focus on the FDR quote. We don't want to overplay or underplay it. And I got to tell you, I agree with the chairman of the Joint Chiefs of Staff who said it last summer, more than a year ago now, that they are pursuing unprecedented cooperation. And John, as part of this two-year project, my team at the Center on Military and Political Power put together a data set from January 2019 to December 2025, five categories of cooperation, John: weapons development, arms transfers, military exercise and deployments, intel sharing, and military exchanges. We documented 616 instances of cooperation among the four across those five categories. And you know which of the six bilateral relationships had the most by far, John? Russia and China. Of the 616, 228 of the instances were in the Russia-China bilateral relationship. So these are the two senior, most powerful partners in the Axis, and they're also the ones engaged in the most security cooperation. Why is that? There's a lot of reasons. One is that they're unified by autocratic goals at home, revanchist objectives abroad, and deep hostility toward the United States. So they had a long, you know, they've had territorial disputes through the years, but when you had the rise of Xi and you have the rise of Putin, they came to terms on that, set that aside, and then allowed both Moscow and Beijing to focus their finite resources. Putin, peace along the border with China or a better understanding, allowed them to shift their focus to Europe, aka Ukraine. And what did it allow Xi to do? To devote resources to conducting what a previous commander of Indo-Pacific Command has said is the most ambitious military armament campaign we've seen since World War II, with a single-minded focus, and that is to defeat the U.S. military in the Pacific.
0: The Su-35 and the S-400, high-performance frontline warfighting platforms, Russia transferred the technology to China. That is a striking fact. Do we know why it happened? Do we know, was there money changing hands? Was there pressure? What is it that drove that exchange?
1: John, there's absolutely, to further answer this question and your previous one, there's absolutely distrust in the Russian-Chinese relationship. There's racial animus. They conduct espionage against one another. We're not saying they're a monolithic bloc, but who was the first country to receive Russian Su-35s and S-400s? China. That helped them leapfrog for Beijing would have been years of development. You know what else China has received from Russia, John? They've received help with airborne operations that would help China be more effective in a Taiwan invasion. And you know, my number one concern in this bilateral relationship is submarine quieting. If your listeners remember Hunt for Red October, if they remember the movie Crimson Tide, we've been tangling with the Russians, John, as you know, in the undersea domain for decades, and they are the second best in the world in producing quiet submarines. If they transfer that technology that, frankly, the Chinese have struggled with to China, it will reduce or eliminate one of the last remaining areas of military superiority we have over China in the Pacific, erode deterrence, and increase the chances for Chinese aggression.
0: I want to understand this, however. Is it utilitarian of Russia to transfer that technology? They need the money? Or does Russia have a plan giving the Su-35s to China?
1: John, it's never one thing. So the Russian industrial base needs the money. They especially need it now. They wanted to build a relationship over shared interest. And if you look at our data set in Chapter 3, you'll see there was an explosion of security cooperation across the entire axis, including in the China-Russia bilateral relationship after Putin's invasion. Putin, his initial plans for conquering Ukraine didn't go well, so he turned to all other three and asked for help, and all three delivered. And it's not a mistake that in 2024, I think the NATO summit communique said that one of the leading factors supporting Putin's invasion, making it increasing its capacity and its resilience, was Chinese dual-use support for the Russian defense industrial base. So Putin needs that help from China, and he's increased, and these transfers we're talking about were long before that, but this is increasing his dependence on China, making Russia the junior partner, and making it, we're going to get to a point where Beijing to some degree says jump, Putin's going to have to say how high, because he's becoming so dependent on Beijing's support, not just for the war, but diplomatically, economically, and other things.
0: Quickly, one more transfer. Anti-access area denial. What is that, and why did they give it to China?
1: Anti-access area denial is a broad term, but in the context of China, it's their desire to be able to target our aircraft and our vessels so that they push them back. They push them back out of the first island chain. This is immediately, and that's air defense, and that's the ability to sink ships. And so the lessons that Russia is learning in the Ukraine war, the worst invasion in Europe since World War II, they are transferring those to North Korea, Iran, and China, and that's eroding the balance of power on all the edges of the Eurasian landmass.
0: I'm speaking to Bradley Bowman. The book is The Axis of Aggressors. We're talking about four revisionist powers working together. To what extent is the question? When we come back, Iran. I'm John Batchelor.

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15: 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I'm Matt Gagnon, and every weekday morning, I get a chance to talk to people like you who want to share their opinions and their unique

0: insights.
1: The late John McDonald said ranked choice voting was named correctly because it's very rank. But I'd always thought Hannah Pingree would emerge as the candidate, and I think she'll win. She took something out of the Angus King for governor playbook, and she has been for the last few years on public television, which is watched by a lot of Democrats. So I think that was one of the things that will initially help her.
0: Each week, I'll identify one caller as our Caller of the Week, and the winner will get a genuine WGAN Morning News mug and tote bag. 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
3: I'm John Betts with Bradley Bowman. He is the author and organizer, along with his colleagues Dzensky and Montgomery, of a new book that I recommend if you want to know how much trouble we can get in any time in the next year or 10 years. Four revisionist powers: Moscow, Beijing, Tehran, and Pyongyang. We now turn to Iran. Brad, the transfer of data and equipment from Iran to Russia has been highlighted, but the other way has not been highlighted. Is Iran depending upon Russia in some fashion? Because they certainly didn't improve their air defenses from the summer of 25 till the spring of 26. I see no evidence, but maybe they've been using S-400s and I didn't read about it.
4: John, it's actually a really a layered and insightful question. And we take that on directly in chapter 5 of our book, where we look at the 12-day war, where frankly China and Russia were basically AWOL, and that was kind of embarrassing for them. You know, they talk a big game, no limits partnerships, and then they don't show up and Iran gets their clocks cleaned. And then the more recent war, and I actually see a distinction between the two in terms of level of cooperation between those two wars. And I believe that Chinese and Russian support for Iran is significant and growing. Let me give you some quick details, if I may, John, focusing on the Middle East. Russia has provided Iran with satellite launch assistance, which aids Tehran's intelligence, surveillance, reconnaissance, and targeting efforts. Russia has also provided Iran with improved drone technology and advanced attack drone tactics to help Iran bypass American defenses. This has helped support their widespread drone attacks. Don't forget, John, on March 1st, an Iranian drone attack targeted U.S. operations Kuwait, killing 6 Americans. Russia has also provided, this is unbelievable, think about what I'm about to say, has provided satellite imagery to help Iran target U.S. forces in the Middle East. And on July 17th, don't forget that an Iranian-launched ballistic missile hit the airbase in Jordan, killing 3 Americans. So what's China been up to? China's been providing these sodium perchlorate shipments, which fuel Tehran's ballistic missiles. Beijing has also given Tehran full access to its Beidou GPS equivalent system. They've transferred use of that satellite to Iran that is probably using to target U.S. forces. So it is not an exaggeration to say that the more than 200 U.S. structures and equipment that were targeted from the beginning of this most recent war to May 7th, many of those were either informed by Russian technology for drones and lessons learned from Ukraine, Chinese chemicals in the ballistic missiles, and Russian targeting information. So the bottom line here, John, is that this is an axis of four. We'd like it to be an axis of three. Iran is the only one that doesn't have nuclear weapons. We want to keep it that way. But Washington is sitting on its hands, John, in my view, largely ignoring how China and Russia are helping Iran. That's increasing the lethality of the regime's attacks and its ability to survive. And so if we care about the strait, if we care about Iranian terrorism and domestic oppression and pursuit of nuclear weapons, you cannot ignore how China and Russia are helping Iran. And that's what our book in Chapter 5 focuses on.
3: China and Iran. The report from Reuters in these last days of a plan to send 400 man-pads, shoulder-fired anti-air, good up to 18,000 feet, meaning the helicopters are in danger if those man-pads are around, from China to Iran. Somebody in China wanted us to know this. Somebody in Iran wanted us to know this. What else do we know about them transferring, or what other rumors are there?
4: John, I you might be right. I think someone in the U.S. government wanted us to know about this. So I would guess that this was an effort to reveal something that the intelligence community understood and to try to warn China not to do it. John, these are man-portable air defense systems. And in our book, we highlight how in December 2025, there was Russia agreed to provide Tehran 500 of the Verba man-portable air defense systems and 2,500 of the associated infrared guided missiles. So, John, we have Russian man pads either arriving or arriving next year. We have China potentially sending man pads to help Iranian air defenses. And this relates directly, John, to the munitions crisis, because the munitions we most need to use in the first island chain are the long-ranged air-launch precision munitions. The more effective Iranian air defense is, the more it's going to push our forces back, the more we're going to have to rely on air-launched attacks with expensive munitions that we don't have a lot of, and the very ones we'll need to use in the Pacific, as opposed to a lower, less expensive munitions like JDAMs, where we can get closer and above the target. But we're not going to want to do that if Iranian air defenses are more powerful because of help from China and Russia.
3: And now the arsenal of tyranny, that would be North Korea. We already know about the soldiers who were committed to the fight in Ukraine, and they took casualties, and they were on a battlefield, and they learned from it. What I'm also reading is that there's a transfer of factory workers from North Korea to Russia to produce more drones, and there's the possibility of more combat soldiers. There's also the arsenal, the 155 shells, and I believe other systems are being made available. Any of their good rockets, are they going to Iran?
4: You know, John, in chapter six, we talk about North Korea's role in the Axis. And, there's a few things to keep in mind here. North Korea's number one export is people. And North Korea has been helping to provide people, particularly to Russia, to support its defense industrial base. And anyone who wants to poo-poo the idea of an Axis, I got one answer to them. I say, thousands of North Koreans fighting in Europe in the worst war in Europe since World War II. What are your questions? I mean, and they're looking like to double down. There's been reporting that they might, the Ukrainians, I think, said they might send up to 30,000. And there's reports of them sending actual launchers, not just missiles. And so that's important from a European perspective, but don't miss what's happening on the Korean Peninsula, John. In the 2025 Worldwide Threat Assessment, the Defense Intelligence Agency said, quote, North Korea is in its strongest position in decades, end quote. A major reason for that is the help it's getting from Russia. I talked about those bilateral relationships. You know which one has the second most instances in our data set of security cooperation? Russia and North Korea. And let me just end with this. General Brunson, Xavier Brunson, commander of U.S. Forces in Korea, told Congress in 25, quote, Russia's expanding sharing of space, nuclear and missile applicable technology, expertise and materials to the DPRK. I mean, they're helping them with submarine propulsion, maybe quieting air defense equipment and electronic warfare systems. So in short, this is shifting the balance of power in the Korean Peninsula. North Korea is shifting from a barrage warfare, human wave warfare model to a precision strike model, where I worry, John, they'll be able to hit targets in South Korea plus or minus about 30 meters. If you think we are resourced for such a fight and that our war plans are fully updated, I think I got something coming for your listeners.
3: Is this one war, not two, not three, not four, one war from Beijing's and Moscow's point of view?
4: That's interesting. I would be careful with that formulation, but I would say it's undoubtedly in China's interest for the war in Ukraine to continue, because the longer it goes, the more Russia becomes a dependent partner on China and more they drain Western resources. I think China likes what they're seeing in the Middle East, because they see us expending munitions we'd want to use in the Pacific. So, and it's undoubtedly true, as Mark Montgomery has said, that Ukraine is fighting directly or indirectly all four members of the Axis. So I think there's a lot more unity here than most Americans realize, but there's still some competing objectives and interests. And that's where we focus in chapter 7 and 8, with dozens and dozens of recommendations where we need to drive the seams and push these Axis countries apart while we strengthen ourselves and our allies and partners.
3: The S-400s, do they go along with Russian personnel where they go, the Russians go?
4: John, I think it depends on what country you're talking about. My assumption, which I think is valid in many cases, is that the host country cannot at least initially maintain it. And so you're going to have Russian maintenance people, or at least depot level logistical supply people that will periodically come. That's one of the reasons why I've been so concerned about the S-400 in Turkey.
3: The book is Axis of Aggressors. There's an enormous amount of material here. Brad is doing us the favor of going very fast through what we can touch upon. There's a lengthy footnoting at the end. I highly recommend. It's very good reading, plus it's overwhelming. You understand the threat when you read through the footnotes. I'm John Batchelor.

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1: From ABC News, I'm Wayne Cabot. This has been one of the worst days for summer getaways. First, an airspace shutdown in 9 states across the Midwest. Now storms temporarily shutting down arrivals and departures in the Northeast. Currently more than 800 flight cancellations. More than 9,000 delays nationwide, most from weather. But there are some lingering delays from the Midwest airspace closure earlier today.
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3: What's going on with the airspace?
4: Center is shut down, completely shut down. I think they're having frequency and or radar issues, so that's what the issue is. And there, as of now, zero updates.
5: The FAA says they're still investigating what exactly caused this massive outage.
1: ABC's Alex Perez reporting from Chicago. President Trump's choice has won the Republican Tennessee primary in a House district that was majority black until Republicans divided it, hoping for a sweep of all the House seats in that state. Brent Taylor will face Justin Pearson, the Democratic winner, in a district that now tilts Republican. An official tells ABC News the number of critical air defense missiles is extremely low. President Trump said today that the U.S. has what it needs. ABC senior Pentagon reporter Luis Martinez hears that Patriot missiles are down by two-thirds, and the THAAD inventory has been cut in half.
6: Making one of these missiles can take a very long time. It's estimated that it takes about 2 years to make an individual Patriot missile, and the same time frame for THAAD missiles. There are a lot of components, a lot of sophisticated parts. They all have to be brought in. They all have to be made. How do you expand this significantly? That's the time constraint right now. It could take a long time before we see replenishment of what's been used so far.
1: A New Mexico court orders Instagram and Facebook parent Meta to pay $567 million to address harms to young people through designs like endless scrolling. You're listening to ABC News.
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1: Scientists for the first time have used AI to create viruses that don't exist in nature. A paper published today in the journal Science gives hope for treating genetic disorders and antibiotic-resistant infections, but it gives fear about rogue researchers maybe making a bioweapon. Researchers trained AI to predict DNA sequences, much like how ChatGPT predicts the next word in a sentence. The AI-created virus was able to infect bacterial cells in a lab. We're told it did not use viruses that harm humans. The nation's salmonella outbreak, tied to specifically recalled jalapenos, has grown now to 345 cases, 27 states, 36 hospitalizations. They came from Sinaloa, Mexico, distributed by restaurants including Chipotle and Qdoba. ABC News medical correspondent Dr. Darian Sutton says government cuts have made tracing it harder.
9: It is already difficult to trace back and do these interviews. They're also operating at a deficit of human resources. The FDA down 20%, the CDC down 25% during the Trump administration. The lack of resources is likely contributing to the difficulty in trying to find the source and contain these outbreaks.
1: A Georgia woman says a hospital labeling error caused her to be wrongly diagnosed with cancer and undergo a unneeded hysterectomy. Cassandra Barksdale claims that Kaiser Permanente used another patient's tissue sample mistakenly labeled as hers. Wayne Cabot, ABC News.
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11: Cloudy and humid for tonight, low 69. Cloudy, a thunderstorm, and spots in the afternoon for Friday. Humid with a high 89. Tomorrow night, cloudy, humid, low 68. Saturday, cloudy and humid, an afternoon thunderstorm around with a high 83. For Sunday, partly sunny, a shower or two in the afternoon, high 88. I'm AccuWeather's Andy Robb on Southern Maine's official weather station, News Radio 98.5 FM and AM 560 WGAN.
12: Hi, it's Matt from the WGAN Morning News. Tomorrow we're going to be speaking with Greg Lagerquist for some coffee and politics. I'll be chatting with him about the war of words between Janet Mills and Dr. Oz. 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Also, we want you to tell us, do you think that the Mills administration is doing enough to combat Medicaid fraud? 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

0: I'm John Batchelor. It is 55 BC. Games are sponsored by Pompey the Great. One of the games is involving 20 elephants who are to be massacred by gladiators. However, I welcome Harry Sidebottom. He's the author of Those Who Are About to Die, A Day in the Life of a Roman Gladiator, introducing us to the world of gladiators and the ceremony that gladiators participated in. It wasn't all man versus man. Often it was man versus beast. That's how the Romans thought of them. And the mourning during games was dominated by the taking on of tigers and lions and bears and elephants. And this one occasion, the Romans had mixed feelings about elephants. Sometimes they were associated with massacres, sometimes victories. And of course, there was Hannibal. However, in this instance, the author tells a story that is exceedingly sad and bothered me ever since I read it. Harry, congratulations and good evening to you. Cicero was attending this event. Why did they use elephants? What was an elephant to the Romans at the time? Good evening to you.
1: Good evening, John. Elephants are very much symbols of the enemies of Rome. Hannibal famously brought elephants over the Alps. Romans very seldom themselves used elephants in war.

0: But no, they turn on the rest of them. And there's the scene that upsets me, Harry. What happens?
1: Well, what happens is the elephants do get massacred. The Romans have had no real, nothing like our modern idea of animal rights. Okay, a handful of very out there philosophers had ideas of animal rights. The vast majority of Romans didn't. But they kind of make an exception for elephants. They have a real soft spot for elephants. As you just said, elephants are highly intelligent animals, have a family structure. The Romans went much further. They actually believed that elephants worshipped the same gods they did. Mm. And they believed that elephants could, weirdly enough, understand Latin and Greek. And these elephants, according to a later story, they'd been promised their lives if they got on the boat in Africa and went to Rome. And so they've been betrayed. The Pompey and the Elephants is the only time we ever hear of a Roman audience not turning against the idea of massacring animals in front of them. It's just this one-off sympathy. I mean, to us, it's absolutely horrific. But to us, so are the massacres of lions, tigers, bulls, bears, wolves. But yeah, for the Romans, it's just elephants.
0: And Pliny,
1: they like elephants.
0: Pliny the Elder, when he adds the detail about the elephants begging the audience for their lives, is that trustworthy or is Pliny a romantic?
1: I think Pliny's romantic. He's writing a long time later. The story grows in the telling and retelling.
0: Yes, it does.
1: It's, I mean, Cicero, we know about it from first hand because Cicero was there. And actually, Cicero is writing to a friend who wasn't there. Cicero's not exactly a political ally of Pompey's, or at least he has mixed feelings about him. He's writing to tell the friend, you didn't miss anything by not seeing these games. So we've got a bias source at the start. But then this scene that really caught the Roman imagination of the elephants, the sympathy of the crowd, the elephants throwing up their trunks and trumpeting, which can easily be interpreted as begging for their lives, or indeed invoking the gods. The story just got bigger and bigger as the centuries went by.
0: The blood in the arena, that's part of the story of gladiators. So we need to turn to the javelin men who killed those elephants for the audience, which didn't enjoy it but watched it and didn't stop it. And those gladiators were men who also fought other men. The games, as I understand them, were divided into pieces of the ceremony. There was the procession in the morning to gather the crowd and to excite everybody. And then the morning time was spent with the beasts, fighting the beasts. Noon time or lunchtime, midday, that was the executions of criminals. And then the big show for gladiators versus gladiators. And we're now going to go to how Harry presents the gladiator, not in steel, not with a sword, a gladius in his hand, but instead eating the meal the night before, the Last Supper. Harry, this is a wonderful scene you present. The gladiators eating and drinking inferior food, as far as I can tell, but talking among themselves, some of them making documents about their fortunes, about the money that they've made. And the tomorrow is the day they're going to fight each other, and they probably know who they're paired up with at this point. The amazing thing about Harry's book is, when you meet the gladiators, they don't look at all like Kirk Douglas. What do they look like, Harry?
1: Well, most of them, the guy, the heavy shield men, the heavy fighters, are actually kind of tubby. They're not lean and ripped. They're not a young Russell Crowe. These guys are very heavy set. They're big, powerful, heavy set men. As you just alluded to, they have a special diet. They're fed bulked up on a type of food, which the Roman in Latin is called segina, which literally translates as stuffing. It's a barley and bean-based stew. It's carbohydrate-rich. The idea is to bulk the guys up so that they, well, to put it in modern medical terms, so they had a thick layer of subcutaneous fat. It meant the vital organs were shielded. So these guys could maybe take a wound and the blade wouldn't penetrate a vital artery or organ. They could carry on fighting. So yeah, the first thing that I think, you know, the Hollywood image is kind of a long way from the truth is just the body shape of gladiators.
0: They were strong men and sometimes they

0: had one arm longer than the other because they'd been practicing with their swords and shields for so long. They were men who wore armor when they were given. They were divided into types of gladiators to entertain in the arena. Different weapons, different use of shielding, to different headsets. I take it the helmets were very heavy. I've never seen one, but the way you describe it, that makes their neck muscles very thick. Did I read that correctly?
1: Oh, absolutely, yeah. The heavy set guys do have very heavy helmets, which also actually, they protect them, but they also restrict their vision and their hearing. The gladiators divide into two basic types, the big shield men and the small shield men. And the big shield men are kind of the heavy built guys. The light shield men rely more on speed, agility. We actually have quite good archaeological evidence for the body shapes of gladiators because forensic archaeologists have studied a gladiatorial cemetery at Ephesus in modern Turkey. And there's another cemetery, which is almost certainly gladiators, from York in England. And yeah, these guys have a very, very strong frame, a high calcium level in their bones. And as you point out, I think it's a significant percentage in York have one arm more developed than shoulder, more developed than the other from their training. I guess you can compare it to the longbowmen in medieval England of Agincourt, because those guys also, through the sheer repetitive heavy training, end up kind of lopsided. I guess it's like a pro tennis player, only more so. One arm and shoulder are more muscly than the other.
0: We're watching them eat and we're looking at their body types, but that meal is important. And when we come back, what does it represent to the people of Rome that they get to watch the gladiators the night before eat their inferior food and drink their inferior wine? Harry Sidebottom, the book is Those Who Are About to Die, A Day in the Life of a Roman Gladiator. This is the night before the games. I'm John Batchelor. There's much more of significance to learn about the wars in Eurasia, whether you care about the price of gasoline, the price of food, or the price of a hotel room in Delhi, Tokyo, or Berlin. 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
4: I'm John Batchelor with the author Harry Sidebottom, whose new book is about being a gladiator. Those who are about to die, a day in the life of a Roman gladiator, the night before the games. The gladiators are very sensible about knowing who they're going to fight tomorrow. Sometimes they're friends, sometimes they're allies, sometimes they're enemies, but they're all together. There will be matched pairs in the afternoon of the games. The night before, however, there's a ceremony that I had no idea of. You certainly don't learn it from the gladiator movies that Hollywood has made. It's called the Cena Libera. What is that, Harry? What happens there?
5: The Cena Libera is this weird last dinner in which the public are allowed in to watch the gladiators eating their dinner the night before they fight. And for once, the gladiators at the Cena Libera, it translates as free dinner, but I mean, their rations were free anyway. It probably means free in terms of they actually got decent food, really high class food and wines, that one special meal. Now, why do the public want to go in and watch them? I think the real answer is gambling. People almost seem to have gambled on the outcome of gladiatorial fights. You go in and watch the gladiators eating the night before, and as one source, Plutarch, tells us, some of the guys drink heavily. Some of the gladiators can't choke their food down. These guys, you're not going to bet on them. Whereas the guy who's calm, he's ordering his affairs in case the worst happens. You know, he's recommending his wife and to his friends. He's writing his will. That's the guy you're going to bet on. It's kind of, I come from a horse racing family. My dad was a trainer. I kind of think of the Cena Libera as being something like the parade ring before a big race at a big race meeting. You can judge the form and see what kind of condition the guys are in before you watch them the next day.
4: The oath, they've taken the oath already. They're all there knowing that there is easy escape and hard escape. But I learned from Harry that the odds of them surviving the next day are very good, given the way Hollywood gives it out is they're all going to die in the arena. I believe the way you calculated it, Harry, it's 1 in 8 chance are going to die the next day. Those are pretty good odds, then, to get into the arena.
5: Yeah, they're pretty good odds. I calculated it from an inscription in Pompeii, so I'm kind of generalizing out from one day of fighting where we have a complete, almost complete inscription, which was a program. It's an advert. You know, the match pairs were painted on a wall, and then luckily a graffiti artist came along later and told us the results, and 1 in 8 die. Yeah, the odds aren't that bad of surviving. And it kind of depends how often you fight, depends how long you fight for. But again, in the book, the evidence seems to suggest that gladiators only fought once or twice a year. And guys who condemned criminals, condemned to gladiator school, we know one ruling, they could only be condemned to the arena for 3 years. So I'm thinking that if you maybe only fought once a year for 3 years, three fights, the odds of dying being 1 in 8, it's very little like Hollywood's, you know, everyone dies, it's complete carnage. No, it's you've got a chance of having a career and coming out the other side.
4: Where did they come from? They were slaves, and that's the bottom of the... Well, not quite the bottom. There's always something underneath you, but slaves. There were POWs from other countries, and some of them... I laughed when I saw the Dacians got an identity of their own, because the Dacians drove the Romans crazy, especially the Flavians. They couldn't conquer them. This is Transylvania today, Romania. But they were slaves, they were POWs, and then, as you say, the oddest of all, free men who volunteer. Why? Why did young men want to become gladiators? Senators wanted to become gladiators. What was the appeal?
5: I think it's partly, for senators and the elite, it's the glamour of the thing. These guys become sex symbols, they become famous, they get the adulation of the crowds. However, members of the elite kind of volunteer for one specific fight. The guys who volunteer to be, as it were, pro-gladiators, the answer is probably poverty. We tend to think of Rome, we think of the Cicero and the senators in their gleaming white togas, in their marble-clad mansions. We've got to remember that 90% of the population of the Roman Empire are living pretty close to the subsistence level, often dipping below it. Grinding poverty. I mean, if you volunteer to be a gladiator, you will be housed and fed in that school. You won't starve, and you will be trained, and you might make prize money. You might come out the other side as a relatively well-off guy. I think it's that, and also it's maybe the young man testosterone thing. You know, it's not just that guys don't do boxing just because it's a way out of poverty. They do it because certain young men enjoy physical combat sports, enjoy the sheer thrill of it, and being a gladiator must be pretty much the ultimate extreme sports experience ever, because you've got a 1 in 8 chance of dying every time you do it.
4: They all come from different schools, gladiator schools, and Harry points us to the fact that we found, what was 5 of them, 5 examples of gladiator barracks, one right near the Colosseum, so we can believe that was a staging place, but I believe he found some in Pompeii. Gladiator barracks. Or are they different than army barracks, Harry?
5: Yeah, they were. The two in Pompeii were both converted civilian buildings. One was previously a normal house, and the other was kind of an extension of a theater. One of the things that's striking about them is the ones in Pompeii appear to have next to no security arrangements. It raises the whole question of, you know, how did Lannister, the trainer, how did you control the gladiators? I kind of argue in the book that it might have been kind of like, I believe you have trustees in American prisons. Mm-hmm. Certain gladiators who have been successful gladiators, when they retire from the ring, seem to take on the role of being trainers, and also maybe they're the ones who do the guarding. The gladiator school you mentioned in Rome is really cool. It's on the other side of the modern road from the Colosseum. And it says a little side road full of cafes. You can actually go and have a coffee and eat lunch and look down on the cells and the practice arena. It is just one of the coolest spots in Rome you can possibly find.
4: The book is Those Who Are About to Die, A Day in the Life of a Roman Gladiator. Harry Sidebottom is the author. Everybody's seen Spartacus at least 50 times in my lifetime, and so we're going to speak to who Spartacus was, what his school represents, what training went into becoming a gladiator, who profited from these gladiators. Certainly they did, but there were also middlemen. I'm John Batchelor.

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5: And I'm Greg Lagerquist from CBS 13 and Fox 23.
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7: ABC News, I'm Wayne Cabot. Just a terrible day for that summer getaway at the airports. First, the airspace shut down in nine states in the Midwest from a still unexplained systems failure in Minneapolis.
8: Not just radars, but the frequencies, the channels, if you will, that the air traffic controllers are able to talk to the aircraft on, all went down.
7: ABC's Sam Sweeney, and now storms are causing ground stops in the Northeast with more than 800 flights canceled and more than 9,000 delayed nationwide. President Trump says the military has what it needs, but an official tells ABC News the number of critical air defense missiles is extremely low, with Patriot missiles down by two-thirds and the THAAD inventory cut in half. A notification to Facebook and Instagram. A New Mexico court says Meta must pay $567 million for harms to young people through addictive designs like endless scrolling, autoplay, a charge Meta denies. This is ABC News.
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10: The female victim was transported by life flight to the hospital.
11: The warming trend is expected to come back this fall and continue to rise long term due to climate change.
12: Loss of federal backing could derail traffic calming efforts as Maine works to curb a recent surge in pedestrian deaths.
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0: thrill to read after all these years of watching Spartacus and Gladiator 2. The book is Those Who Are About to Die, A Day in the Life of a Roman Gladiator. It is not untrue that gladiators were well taken care of when they won. They made money, and they could keep the money. It was theirs, and their accounts often were straightened out the night before games. However, the fact that they made money had to do with the school, how they were trained at school. Let's go to one we're all familiar with. Peter Ustinov runs a gladiator school in Capua. That's generally accurate. And Spartacus is a man who we first meet working in the mines. That meant he was condemned to death. You worked in the mines until you died. He gets out of that by going to a gladiator school. And the training is critical to understand, but we have very few sources. Harry, they didn't take notes. They didn't give Hollywood much guidance about training. We've talked about the overextended arm. Were these men trained like soldiers, or were they trained differently?
1: Well, we have very bad sources. Yeah. Our sources, they couldn't be more sort of oblique. We've got a satire by the Latin writer Juvenal mocking women who train as gladiators, so we learned something from that. And the other one is a really late source, a guy called Vegetius, who, despite knowing nothing about warfare or the army, wrote a book advising the then emperor how to reform his army. And he talks about gladiatorial and military training. He seems to kind of merge the two. So they are similar, but at the same time, we do also hear of at least once an army commander hiring gladiatorial trainers to train his legionaries. So yeah, it's very hard to tell. One thing we do know is that the famous wooden post, the palace, when they start out training, as in Spartacus, as in all the movies, they trained against a wooden stake in the ground. They practiced the first cuts and thrusts with that. And another thing we know is that they trained with equipment that was heavier than the equipment they'd use. The idea being, like, they would be lighter, they'd be freer in their movement if they could train with heavier things. But actually, we're woefully ignorant of how they really trained. We have to try and reconstruct it from these two weird sources. A misogynist writer mocking women who do it, and a bureaucratic dreamer who's writing about the army and gladiators, subjects that he kind of really knows very little about at all.
0: I mentioned that they have an opportunity to profit from fighting in the arena. They're not all going to die. Many survive the gladiators for several years, and then they get a reward, a wooden sword. It frees them forever and gives them privileges. Now, some of them immediately go back in and become lanistae. There's a class element here that's neat, that's important to understand because it's paradoxical. The gladiators, the slaves, are at the bottom. I think Seneca calls them animate tools, something like that. However, people aspire to be gladiators. Is that contradiction just something we're going to accept, Harry?
1: Yeah, I think it's a contradiction that sort of takes us to the heart of Roman thinking. As you say, gladiators are at the bottom of the social pyramid, but at the same time, they are intensely glamorous figures. And they're glamorous figures, not just, you know, the universal dark thrill of violence, but they're also glamorous figures in Rome because they are acting out on the sands of the arena, a core building block of Roman identity. They're acting out virtues, from which we get our English word virtue. But for the Romans, it kind of meant courage. Courage, physical courage with a moral dimension. And we see this in the Roman explicit justification for gladiatorial combat, which weirdly stays the same over centuries. And the justification is, if those scum out on the sands, you know, barbarian prisoners of war, slaves, condemned criminals, free men who've reduced themselves to this bestial status, if they exhibit courage close to the steel, how much more will we, having learnt from that, we who are Roman citizens in the stands, if we're called upon to fight for Rome, how much more courage will we show? It's kind of a lesson in warfare, a lesson in morality almost for the Roman audience.
0: The puzzle also about gladiators earning money, and they were some of them kept their own books. I'm guessing that they're not literate, or some of them

0: were illiterate? How educated were they?
1: They're educated enough that a lot of gladiators who'd been pretty successful can have tombstones. But of course, that doesn't necessarily mean they're literate. It just means they've made enough money and they're embedded enough in their social group to have a tombstone with an inscription they or their widow or their friends has dictated to a stonemason. It's the degree of literacy is actually impossible to tell, but the gladiatorial tombstone is really cool because they're the closest we're ever going to get to gladiators talking to us directly. They're usually in the first person. They speak directly to the reader and they portray an image of the gladiator as he would like to be thought of by the rest of the world.
0: Again, I like them suddenly because there's some of those tombstones talk about their dogs sitting with them. They, and anybody who has a dog is trustworthy.
1: I couldn't agree more. I've got a big black Labrador. Yeah, I'd want him on my tombstone,
0: yes,
1: too.
0: Exactly. It made me like the gladiators. All of a sudden, I have a different opinion of the Romans who are entertained by them, especially the Senate. Now, they all have to take the oath. When do they take the oath? The oath is many pieces because it's literary, but in general, the oath has this line in it, that I agree to be bound, beaten, and killed with steel. Burn, bound, beaten, and killed with steel. And we must most solemnly, solemnly hand it ourselves, our over body and soul to our master. After swearing the oath, we saluted our master in our role as slaves. They all have to take that oath when they first enter or when they qualify as fighters. And do they take it many times?
1: They take the oath when they first enter.
0: I see.
1: And as far as we know, they only have to take it once. It is a terrifying oath. And if you're a free volunteer with the burning, the beating, the being bound, the being killed, you are reducing yourself to the status of a slave or a prisoner of war. It's a terrifying thing. And of course, they do get beaten. They do get occasionally chained up. And they do have that risk of being killed.
0: Yes, some schools have good reputations. Spartacus did not have a school with a good reputation, and there were brutes for Lannister, the trainers. I'm struck by the fact that the trainers of the gladiators arguably had a lower status than the gladiators themselves. They were despised, but they were the middlemen. They took a piece of the action.
1: Yep, they were the middlemen there in legal, Roman legal terms. They're right down there with pimps, prostitutes, right. Innkeepers, actors. The Romans had a big thing against actors and innkeepers. And of course, a Lannister doesn't have the glamour of appearing himself in the arena. He's seen as an untrustworthy, corrupt middleman, which means that if you're one of the rich, one of the elite, you're sponsoring games, whether you're a Republican senator or an emperor after the introduction of the rule of emperors by Augustus, or whether you're a local worthy somewhere in, I don't know, Ephesus in Turkey or Colchester in England, you have to keep a distance between you and the actual training of gladiators. That's where the middlemen come in. They take the opprobrium. You pay for the games. You take the praise of the crowd.
0: Where did gladiators come from? When we come back, the origins are obscure. And not all that critical, but still, it's a fascination. In the new book, Those Who Are About to Die, A Day in the Life of a Roman Gladiator. Harry Sidebottom is the author. I'm John Batchelor.
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6: This is the Bloomberg Business of Entertainment Report. Christopher Nolan's The Odyssey is not just packing movie theaters, but it's getting more of us into the bookstore.
7: It's really clear that this film is bringing both lots and lots of people back to the physical movie theaters, which is, I think, also a good thing, but it's also bringing people back to reading big books.
6: That's Emily Wilson, whose 2017 translation of The Odyssey influenced Nolan's treatment of the classic. Wilson's publisher, W.W. Norton & Company, said the paperback version alone sold 40% more copies in North America over the first 6 months of the year than it did all of last year.
7: Sales of The Odyssey and library checkouts of The Odyssey, my translation, but also other translations, by some order of magnitude up this summer, which I think is wonderful. And it's just this new engagement with people who didn't think ancient literature could be for me, realizing this is a really fun read.
6: Wilson's translation has sold more than 1 million copies domestically across all formats since its release. Karen Moscow, Bloomberg Radio.
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11: I'm John Batchelor, visiting with Harry Sidebottom. His new book, Those Who Are About to Die, A Day in the Life of a Roman Gladiator, introduces the gladiators as extremely sympathetic people who are gambling with their own lives, that I can survive 3 years or 5 years, I can make money, and then I can get my freedom, as opposed to if I'd been sent to the mines or volunteered into the mines, I would die there. Or if I was a slave, any time I could be abused, but as a gladiator, I'm regarded as an asset, and therefore I cannot be arbitrarily

0: killed. That's their thinking. They do take an oath. However, where did this come from? I learned from Harry that it's not a Roman tradition. What's the best guess, Harry?
1: Well, the best guess is that even the Romans in historical times didn't know where it came from. They give two versions. It came from the north, from the Etruscans, or it came from the south, from Campania. Now, we might think the Romans are kind of distancing themselves from, you know, morally from this, to us, abhorrent form of entertainment. No, far from it. It's the exact opposite. The Romans had this ideology that we've conquered the known world, and from all the other peoples in the known world, we've taken the best things. We've adopted them, and then we've adapted them. We've made them perfect. And so it's actually a nod towards the Romans Empire. And it's not going, oh, it's very, we don't want to be associated with the killing of humans. The Romans, of course, key thing, which, like so many historical novels and maybe movies, get wrong, is the gladiators and the Romans were not just like us. You know, they weren't brought up in a Judeo-Christian thought world. There's no thou shalt not kill commandment. They at times are very similar to us, and then at times are weirdly, weirdly alien.
0: I tell an anecdote from my time in Rome several times. I was the first time in Rome, and there was a thunderstorm in the afternoon. You know, in Rome, they just come up, they sweep over, and then they're gone. And everything was wet, and I wandered in the Pantheon. And all of a sudden, Harry, I had this sense that this is not America. It felt like I'd wandered into something extremely, extremely powerful, and that I was just nothing to it. Did you ever have that feeling inside the Pantheon or any of those Roman buildings?
1: Actually, a similar one, not the Pantheon, but the villa in Sicily at Piazza Armerina. Big thunderstorm came over, almost exactly the same. It was torrential, as those Mediterranean storms are. And I was sheltering inside, looking at the mosaics, and an ancient Roman water feature started working. The sheer power of the rain made this thing run again. And yeah, that was an amazing moment when you think, yes, it's there is a link, very direct link, but there's a huge distance between me and the guys I've spent my life studying.
0: Yes, and you're not going to argue your way out of this. This is Rome. Rome runs itself off. The might of Rome is a genuine thing. Now, not all gladiators wanted to fight in the arena. Not all gladiators wanted to continue this life of violence. And Harry introduces us to some of the taboos in society for us that were not taboos for the gladiators, the most important of which is suicide. You have several scenes, Harry, that are terrifying about how the gladiators killed themselves. The one that's most upsetting is when he stuffs a sponge down his life in the latrine. They use sponges for personal hygiene and chokes himself to death. And that was the only way he could get away from being a gladiator, because he guarded all the time to keep from suicide. Why did they commit suicide? What about their lives? Was there something before being a gladiator? Because they get status to die in the arena. What is your speculation when you report another man pretended to be asleep in the cart taking him to the arena and let his head fall between the spokes and it twisted and broke his neck? A horrible death. But what did suicide represent to them? A good thing? A bad thing?
1: Well, all the guys, the anecdotes, and they are horrible anecdotes of gladiators who commit suicide, they're all barbarian prisoners of war. And they're very much not volunteers. They're probably thinking that they don't want, they've been free men, they've been warriors, they're not now going to entertain the crowds of Rome. In general, Roman attitude to suicide, very different from ours. We know about these gladiator suicides, there's several anecdotes, because they're actually praised for it by elite writers. The Romans had a view of suicide very different from our modern Christian one. Far from being a sin, providing you did it for the right reasons, it was a good thing. It showed you strength of character. You did it in the face of intolerable pain or loss of honor, or you did it to spare your family because otherwise you'd be convicted of treason and they would suffer too. And for the Romans, it was all about your state of mind when you did it.

0: And so, yeah, the gladiators, especially the guy who chokes himself with the sponge from the latrine, and the guy who breaks his neck in the car, that we know about them because Seneca, as he says, if you want freedom, it's not hard to find freedom. You can find it hanging from any branch. You can find it in any vein of your body. He's holding them up as moral examples to the elite, which is, again, going back to that weird paradox. These guys are the lowest of the low, but here they're being wheeled out by a member of the elite as moral exemplars for other members of the elite.
1: We need to build the Colosseum because it doesn't spring full-grown out of the Roman Republic. It doesn't even spring full-grown out of the Roman Empire when Augustus takes over. There are several earlier versions I learned from Harry, and they were all in Rome, but then they were imitated throughout the empire. The amphitheaters. You all have an image of what the Colosseum looks like. Well, these were smaller, and I believe they were wood-built because they were destroyed in the fires. The day of the procession, though, everything was the same right away, even as early as Pompey, the procession in the morning, beasts to follow, executions, and then the gladiators fight. Is that the same all the way through that 100 years, Harry?
0: Up to a point, and beast fights and gladiatorial fights tended to be separate occasions until Julius Caesar, and he's the guy who combines them. And it's really from Caesar and the first emperor Augustus onwards, we get the sort of emergence of this complete package of entertainment from the free dinner, the canelibra the night before, the procession the next morning, the beast fights in the morning, the executions and other shows at lunchtime, and then the top of the bill, the gladiators in the afternoon, and then the gift giving that kind of rounds off the thing. So it develops slowly over centuries, but once you've got the whole package together under the reign of Augustus, conventionally 31 BC to AD 14 when he dies, from then on, yeah, it stays the same until gladiatorial combat seems to peter out in the early 400s AD.
1: Yes, Tentilius, one of Augustus's generals, Tentilius Taurus, builds the important arena that takes from 29 BC until Nero. Nero builds one of his own part of the Golden House. Nero, an unusual character, Harry. Every time I run into him, he feels like a modern man asking people to be sympathetic. You know, be kind to me, be kind to me. I remember his dying line, which you say the Romans really cared about. The world loses a great actor, something like that.
0: Yeah, the Romans were very big into last lines. The Emperor Augustus also compared himself to an actor and went, if I've played my part in this comedy well, please applaud.
1: Yes.
0: I personally like the Emperor Vespasian because good emperors, which meant an emperor whose successor approved of him, tended to be deified after death. And the Emperor Vespasian's last words were, oh dear, I think I'm becoming a god.
1: It's a nice piece of humor at the end. Now, the Colosseum that we think of was built by the Flavians at the end of the first century. Before that, there were wood built. However, the Colosseum that we're going to go to and stage a day in the life of a gladiator has underground and is built, if I read correctly, where there was a lake. There was water flowing nearby. Is that right, Harry?
0: Yeah, absolutely. The Colosseum's built on the site of a lake in the middle of Nero's Golden House. And it's a huge political statement. I mean, it's the biggest building in Rome. It's not. Circus Maximus is much bigger in ground area. But it's the building that kind of looms over ancient Rome, like a big cathedral loomed over a medieval town.
1: The book is Those Who Are About to Die. Harry Sidebottom's now going to entertain us with a day in the Colosseum and all the gore when we continue. I'm John Batchelor.
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0: WGAN, WMGX, HD2 Portland. 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
1: From ABC News, I'm Wayne Cabot. Well, so much for that quick summer getaway. Summer storms caused hundreds of cancellations across the country after a day when the entire airspace was shut down across nine states from a systems outage in Minneapolis. Hundreds of flights were unable to take off. Others were forced to divert. ABC Aviation contributor John Nance says it lasted 90 minutes, but it's going to take days to recover.
2: From the airline's point of view, the ripple effect is monstrous because you've got crews in places that they really shouldn't be. In other words, you've got crew timeout problems. You've got people in places that they don't have the equipment to fly because that's someplace else. Any time you put this system on the ground, any part of it for 90 minutes, you've got a ripple effect that will go on for at least a couple of days before the airline are fully back to normal.
1: The evacuation zones for folks around Spokane will remain in place for weeks, says the Sheriff John Nowles.
3: When they are inhaling these kinds of toxic fumes and substances that are airborne, it might not be fatal immediately, but it can cause serious health risks and death years later down the road.
1: A serial arsonist admits to starting one of the fires that destroyed 900 homes, saying that fire is powerful and beautiful. His attorneys have asked for a mental health evaluation. New Jersey Senator Cory Booker on the third death of a migrant taken to the privately run detention center in Newark.
4: Every single day DHS keeps Delaney Hall open is another choice to let this happen again. Three times already.
1: On the Senate floor, Booker calling for Congress to shut down Delaney Hall. Olympian David Hearn, accused of vandalizing the reflecting pool, can take a victory lap. Federal judge dismissing the criminal case with prejudice, meaning the government can't charge him again. Celebrity daughter Northwest just dropped the video for her debut album at age 13. You're listening to ABC News.
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1: What was supposed to be a Wednesday deal for Iran to reopen the Strait of Hormuz hasn't materialized yet, and so oil is higher again. Mortgage rates rose for a fifth consecutive week, 6.99% or 6.69% for a 30-year. It dropped a little bit on 15-year mortgages. President Trump has signed executive orders designed to put new limits on citizenship for those born on U.S. soil. Deputy Chief of Staff Stephen Miller.
7: To expand the definitions of people who are ineligible for birthright citizenship. That includes, for example, alien enemies of the United States, members of foreign terrorist organizations, and large categories of people who lobby and act on behalf of foreign governments.
1: The administration says some people come here pretending to be a tourist, pretending to be a visitor, just to have a U.S. citizen child. 41 Legionnaires patients are suing New York City, claiming a breakdown in testing failed to warn people of the danger. Nunzio Quinto was a patient at Harlem Hospital.
8: That I find it disheartening that after I was diagnosed with Legionnaires, that my coworkers were not notified. And I found this out a few weeks afterwards. And evidently, neither were the people in the neighborhood that live there. They're also in danger.
1: The suit also claims the people of Harlem got poorer treatment than the people from the Upper East Side. The Law Department of New York City is reviewing the case. I'm Wayne Cabot, ABC News.
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10: Cloudy and humid for tonight, low 69. Cloudy, a thunderstorm, and spots in the afternoon for Friday. Humid with a high 89. Tomorrow night, cloudy, humid, low 68. Saturday, cloudy and humid, an afternoon thunderstorm around with a high 83. For Sunday, partly sunny, a shower or two in the afternoon, high 88. I'm AccuWeather's Andy Robb on Southern Maine's official weather station, News Radio 98.5 FM and AM 560 WGAN.
11: Hi, it's Matt from the WGAN Morning News. Tomorrow we're going to be speaking with Greg Lagerquist for some coffee and politics. I'll be chatting with him about the war of words between Janet Mills and Dr. Oz. We'll also be talking about the elections this week in Michigan and elsewhere and what those elections tell us about what could happen here in Maine this year. Also, we want you to tell us, do you think that the Mills administration is doing enough to combat Medicaid fraud? 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

0: I'm John Batchelor, Anatole Levin, director of the Eurasia Project at the Quincy Institute for Responsible Statecraft, is traveling. He's in London. But we're commenting on the situation in the Ukraine war and also Russia. We're told again and again that the drones are going very deep into Russia and striking energy nodes, especially refineries and pipelines. But now something is important to understand is that Russia has a comparable system to Amazon. It's called Wildberries. Ukrainian drones hit Wildberry warehouses in overnight strikes. I believe that they've now hit six of these very large storage facilities like Amazon runs in this country. And the fires have spread through lots of inventory that attaches itself to small businesses around across Russia, damaging the underlying middle class of the Russian Federation. Anatole, I'm told that this is extremely damaging to the credit worthiness of many of the small investors and small businesses in Russia. Is that accurate? Good day to you.
1: Hello, John. Well, yes, I mean, it certainly is damaging, but, you know, this is not something which critically affects Russia's war effort. I mean, the Ukrainian attempt, it seems, is much more just to try and bring, you know, bring the war home to ordinary Russians. But the problem for Ukraine is that, you know, in response,

0: So I'm afraid that, you know, when it comes to the balance of destruction, it is still very much on the Russian side.
1: Yes, the Odessa port being closed, that's about grain and fertilizer, urea being shipped out to the world. Is that correct?
0: That's right. But that is, you know, a very important source of income for Ukraine.
1: Is Russia also getting its grain out and fertilizer, or is it also in some fashion stopped by Ukrainians attacking Russian ships?
0: Well, it's been Russian exports have been damaged, and of course Ukraine has done considerable damage to Russian supplies to Crimea. But you know, once again, I mean, you know, Russia has more ports than Ukraine, and it also just has more missiles and drones. So that, you know, in a war overseas, and obviously, you know, Russia also has its ports in the Baltic and the Arctic and the Far East. So, you know, when it comes to attacks on seaborne trade, Russia has huge advantages.
1: What I'm taking from this, Anatole, is that though both sides are getting creative about what they strike, it's not changing the landscape at all. We have still the intransigence of the Kremlin and the stubbornness of the Kyiv government under Mr. Zelensky, despite the fact that he's now fired his defense minister, his general-in-chief, and I believe the ambassador from Ukraine to the United States. If there are personnel changes at Moscow, they're not profound, at least they're not being reported profound. So I turn to another version of the war that the FT is reporting this morning, which is, and it's a confusing series of remarks. The Russians are accused of interfering in the German local elections in the East, former East Germany states, by using MAGA influencers, Make America Great Again influencers, to persuade people to vote for AFD. Can you unpack all that for us? Because it sounds clever, but it's confusing.
0: To be honest with you, John, I'm pretty skeptical about that. You know, the reasons why ordinary Germans, especially in Eastern Germany, are voting for AFD have, you know, nothing to do with Russian influence. I mean, this may have, you know, have some impact around the edges, but it's very limited. I have to say, I think this is much more an attempt by the German government and the mainstream German parties and media to preemptively discredit what is beginning to look as if it will be a very major success for AFD in the East German state elections next month. Of course, blaming this on Russia is a very convenient political tactic, but that doesn't mean that it's true.
1: Yes, I read an entertaining column in the Wall Street Journal today saying the default position for all Americans when they're unhappy with something is to blame Russia. I guess that's now spread to Germany and the EU. However, about AFD, I've not reported on it for some time. It's in the Bundestag, but this is a state election. Is AFD still growing? Is it holding its numbers? Is it still seen as the heir apparent to the coalition now in Bundestag?
0: Well, yes, I mean, its numbers have been holding steady. And above all, it is very popular in Eastern Germany, the former, you know, East German Communist Republic. I mean, we have to see how well they'll do next month, but certainly the polls show them well ahead. In at least one state, it may prove impossible to form a government without them, or at least without their support. Well, you know, this is only a state election, but it's a pretty significant sign for the future.
1: And do I say that this is a local election, but it has continental implications, because AFD is not anti-Russia and not in favor of Ukraine at all, and would be very much unhappy if the EU and NATO went forward with their present plans. Is all that accurate, or has AFD changed its stripes?
0: Well, I mean, AFD claim that it's not that they're pro-Russian, it's that they just have completely different priorities, above all about stopping immigration. But certainly for that, if only for that reason, yes, I mean, they're much, much less committed to support for Ukraine. And also they are, and I mean, this will be critical in future.

0: future. Like Rassemblement National in France and some of the other right-wing parties in Europe are strongly against Ukraine ever joining the European Union because they think this will, you know, require both great damage to their agricultures, but also will require huge subsidies to Ukraine for many years. So the, you know, the more they grow, the less chance there is that Ukraine will ever be admitted to the European Union.
1: You're in London, so I ask not an EU question, but a NATO question. The German public is, I'd say, divided about the Ukraine war. Is the British public divided? Do they emphasize it? You've got a new government. Is there any talk about the Ukraine war?
0: No. No change here at all at the official level. The thing is, though, that when it comes to support for Ukraine and military spending, the issue is that the money is just not there. Starmer's defense minister resigned and has now been appointed by Burnham to the position of chancellor, the finance minister, because he said Starmer was not living up to his promises to greatly boost military spending. Well, now Healey, the former defense minister, is chancellor of the exchequer and is in the process of finding out that the money is just not there without either considerably raising taxes, which they promised not to do, or introducing some pretty serious cuts to social welfare, which will be bitterly unpopular with the Labour Party. So, I mean, the problem is whether countries in Western Europe are actually prepared to go on, well, at one and the same time funding Ukraine and spending much more on their own defense. And it looks very much as if they're not, actually.
1: I'm speaking to Anatole Levin of the Quincy Institute for Responsible Statecraft. He's traveling. He's in his native land, the Great Britain, in London. And you mentioned migration. When we come back, there's been an emergency meeting for the EU, I'm told, about migration because of the event that took place strangely between Morocco and Spain in these last days. But it speaks to all of the EU, all of Europe, and migration. I'm John Batchelor.
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1: I'm John Batchelor, Anatole Levin of the Quincy Institute for Responsible Statecraft. He directs the Eurasia Project, and what we're looking at right now is Europe one more time struggling and not solving the issue of immigration, migration, especially unwelcome. And what happened in these last days, as I understand it, was there's a portion of Morocco that is offshore, and thousands of young men without any particular preparation, they were in their shorts and their t-shirts and their floppies, floated or swam across the short distance between the mainland and Morocco and this outcrop that is regarded as the EU territory. There's a city there that's EU. If you enter it, you're in the EU, and theoretically that gives you the ability to go anywhere once inside. Certainly you have some rights according to the EU's understanding of sanctuary. However, it raised an enormous alarm throughout the European Union, and there was an emergency meeting called. I do not know the results of that. Italy, for example, Prime Minister Meloni stopped the border from accepting anybody from Spain for a while. I don't know if that's still the case. This all speaks to the question of the global south pushing north. Perhaps more and more of this will be happening because of climate change, because of El Nino. We don't know why. It's a fever. Certainly tens of thousands of young men without preparation just walked into the water, swam and floated on rubber rafts or inner tubes, and then thought that something was going to be waiting for them in the EU. Anatole, this is a freak accident, but it's given one more time for the EU to solve or at least to address immigration. Does it have an answer?
0: Well, I mean, not really, John, because the problem is that you can intercept

0: the boats, but then where do you take the people? You can't just turn them back to sea. They drown or starve. And once they're in the country, you then have to process them for their, you know, their claim for asylum. I mean, to be perfectly honest, the only answer is to abolish the right of asylum, which was never, you know, intended for this kind of, you know, migration. But that would go against European law. It would be bitterly opposed by most left-wing parties in Europe. But it is very much this that is driving the growth of the extreme right in Europe. Because they've seen, you know, ordinary people have seen for generations now, you know, the transformation of their own societies, often, you know, in actually a pretty frightening way. And the European establishments have done nothing about it. So to do something about it really seriously would require some very radical measures, which at present they're not prepared to do. I mean, this particular case was admittedly partly the fault of the Spanish government, which declared an amnesty for all illegal immigrants. But it also does seem to have been very much Morocco hitting out at Spain for its own political reasons, possibly encouraged by Israel and the Trump administration, because, of course, the Spanish government has been, of all the European countries, the most opposed to the Iran war.
1: There's no one with a solution for migration at that scale. I appreciate that. I'm not looking to fault. I'm puzzled, though, about the lack of uniform policy. We can presume, then, if Ms. Le Pen becomes the president of France, or if any of the other nationalist parties take control, they will move to ban all immigration? Is that what your presumption is?
0: I reckon so. I mean, that will create a huge battle with the European Court of Human Rights and with Brussels. You know, this is what, in effect, they've promised. And if they are to retain the support of their base, this is pretty much what they're going to have to do.
1: And in banning, I mean, we come a long way from the million Syrians who Angela Merkel welcomed to Germany in 2015. Was that the beginning of the crisis right then? Because there was no easy answer to absorbing that many people who didn't have the language and didn't have any place to go.
0: Well, it was the beginning of the crisis in Germany. You know, that was critical to the appearance and rise of AfD. But I mean, elsewhere in Europe, this had been building up for many years. In Sweden, there have been warnings about the impact of immigration on crime for a very long time. And long before the German crisis, this was driving the rise of the Swedish right-wing party, the Swedish Democrats. So, I mean, the Syrian crisis was the most dramatic episode, but it was only part of an ongoing process.
1: Anatole, if I could quickly say, we've got the war in Ukraine and now the migration struggle pushing the members of the EU apart. Is that correct? There's friction in both those instances and it's not easily solved. Is that where we are?
0: Oh, yes, absolutely. One of the reasons for the unpopularity of the Spanish government with other European governments is precisely because they have been very opposed to higher military spending, right, and support for Ukraine. So, yes, I mean, the European Union is in a state of, yes, I mean, gathering crisis with no clear exit in sight.
1: Anatole Levin of the Quincy Institute, traveling in Great Britain. I'm John Batchelor.

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1: I'm the leader of a cosmetology group for my after-school program, and I teach young girls different skills on how to do hair and how to help other people. And it's not just about hair, it's just about confidence.
2: Bassam's ability to help develop other people, isn't that the critical thing? 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
1: 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I can actually do stuff that's going to better me.
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3: Absolutely. I can tell that she's a good communicator. And the fact that she told the story about listening when it was supposed to be about cosmetology, she's into it because she cares about people.
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7: ABC News, I'm Wayne Cabot. A notification to Facebook it won't like, and Instagram, a court in New Mexico saying Meta must pay $567 million for harm to young people through addictive designs like endless scrolling, autoplay, and notifications, a charge Meta denies. At the airports, bad day for the summer getaway. Airspace shut down in 9 states in the Midwest from a still unexplained system failure in Minneapolis.
8: Not just radars, but the frequencies, the channels, if you will, that the air traffic controllers are able to talk to the aircraft on, all went down.
7: That's ABC's Sam Sweeney. And storms have been causing problems to worsen. Ground stops across the Northeast. Many flights canceled. Thousands delayed nationwide. President Trump says the military has what it needs, but an official tells ABC News that critical air defense missiles are extremely low. Patriot missiles and THAAD missiles cut way down. This is ABC News.
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10: The passenger jet from Zurich to New York City diverting on Monday to Maine's Bangor International Airport. In a statement, the airline saying the smoke occurred in business class after the headphone charging case slipped into a seat and became jammed, adding this damaged the device, causing it to heat up and produce smoke. That aircraft later towed to the gate where everyone disembarked.
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I'm John Batchelor. My colleague and co-host and co-pilot, Dr. Space himself, David Livingston, is here, and we're traveling to a mystery on Hotel Mars. The mystery is an exoplanet and an exosatellite, maybe more, around a system that includes a mystery of a brown dwarf. And to help us understand the scale of this discovery and what we're possibly dealing with in the world of exoplanets, we welcome Kevin Hoy, who is a PhD student at the University of Diego

0: Pastorale in Santiago, Chile. He is an astronomer, and his discovery is remarkable, and the write-up in Nature magazine was excited. It's been widely covered around the world, the possibility of an exomoon, but not yet. Kevin, congratulations for your work. It's wonderful to speak to the frontier. A brown dwarf in a world of planets. What is that? I've been reading about them, and they seem neither this nor that. Good evening to you.
1: No, good evening. Thanks for having me. Yeah, brown dwarfs are kind of an interesting case because what they are depends a bit on who you talk to, because they kind of span the mass limits between the most massive exoplanets and the smallest stars. So some people consider them like failed stars, stars that didn't quite get enough mass to have a proper hydrogen fusion core, or some people will consider them more similar to exoplanets, just with an especially high mass compared to, say, Jupiter.
0: So they are considered on some days, say the odd days, an exoplanet. There are 6,000 exoplanets. But I learned from your article that never before have we discovered an exosatellite or exomoon. What is the distinction?
1: So I would say exosatellite is a bit of a niche term that we use especially to be ambiguous between exoplanets and exomoons. So you'll see there's some work searching for objects that are transiting free-floating brown dwarfs or companion brown dwarfs. And in that work, they will consider them more like exomoons if the brown dwarf is itself orbiting a star, or an exoplanet if it's a free-floating brown dwarf. So in that work, they will use the term exosatellite to include both categories of things. But in general, it's pretty niche to the field of finding objects orbiting brown dwarfs or directly imaged exoplanets.
0: This is brown dwarf CD352722b. And the system is, the brown dwarf is the, not the sun, it's the exoplanet. And what is it that you've discovered associated with this brown dwarf, and how did you do it?
1: So what we found is a Jupiter mass object that's orbiting this 35 times the Jupiter mass brown dwarf. It's on a pretty long period by moon standards. The period's about 170 days. We found it by the what's called the radial velocity method, which relies on two cool pieces of physics. So first is the Doppler effect, which people can frequently understand through sound. When a moving object is moving towards or away from you, if that object is emitting any kind of wave, the frequency of that wave will change depending on how fast it's moving towards or away from you. So, for example, you'll hear it with ambulances. As an ambulance is speeding by you, the siren will sound higher pitched, and then once it passes you, it'll also switch to a lower pitched sound. And then the same, exact same thing is true for light emitted by an object. And then the other piece of physics is that when you have a smaller object orbiting a larger one, it's not that the larger object is just sitting still while the small one goes around it. It's that both are orbiting the center of mass between the two. And it's just usually the case that that center of mass is very close to the center of the larger object. So it looks kind of like it's staying still, but in reality, it's at least wobbling a bit back and forth. And so if that wobble happens to be pointed towards or away from us or at all, we can detect that in the shift of the lines in a spectrum that we observe. And so if we see that wobble in the spectrum, we can infer that there is something orbiting the object that we're directly looking at, even if we can't see that object, the orbiting object directly.
0: I see. This is not as simple as the transit method. David, you have a question for Kevin.
2: With all the exoplanets that have been discovered, it's hard to think that none of them have moons. Mm-hmm. So is the lack of a bona fide moon discovery of an exoplanet a factor of our technology not being able to recognize it, or a factor of something else?
1: So I would say it's two things. You're always going to have the case that you have, if you had like perfect instruments with infinite precision, then you could find anything you want. And of course, we can't live in that world. So at some point, there are probably systems that we've observed and studied that do have moons in them that we just can't see yet. But I think one of the biggest limitations is that the easiest exoplanets to find are ones that are the least likely to have moons, because for basically almost every detection method, there's a bias towards planets that are closer to their host stars. So in the transiting case, the closer you are to your host star, the more likely you are to transit. So it's very rare for distant objects to be transiting their hosts. But those objects that are close to their host stars are much less likely to have moons, because being that close to your star, there's a lot of dynamical interactions, you know, like the three body problem, that can result in moons getting ejected pretty easily. And it's usually the case that for especially massive exoplanets close to their host stars, like hot Jupiters, they likely formed through like a migration process where they were further out and then moved in towards their host. And that process of moving is really efficient at kicking moons out of their orbits around their host planets. And so the easiest exoplanets are to find are just not likely to have their moons anymore, even if we are sensitive to them, if they did exist.
0: Let me picture the system and see if I have it. There's a star, and there's a brown dwarf, and there's this third object, an exosatellite. We're not convinced that it's a moon or a satellite. And the brown dwarf is rotating around the star, and the satellite is rotating around the brown dwarf. All wonderful. What do you think the satellite is made of? What is it? Is it a brown dwarf? What kind of body is it?
1: So one thing that we actually don't know, one of the limitations of the radial velocity method is that we can't measure the true mass of the object that's orbiting the host. We can only measure a minimum mass if the orbit happens to be exactly edge on from us looking at it. And so the minimum mass that we have is just less than a Jupiter mass. It's around 0.9 Jupiter masses. And so most likely, at most, it's most likely only a few Jupiter masses. But in any case, it's likely to be very similar to Jupiter. It should be a mostly hydrogen and helium, very gas-dominated object. But it is, strictly speaking, it is possible to be a second brown dwarf. We usually disentangle what's a planet from a brown dwarf at the deuterium fusion limit, because brown dwarfs can't fuse hydrogen, but they can fuse the heavier version of hydrogen, which is deuterium, which is a proton with a neutron attached. And those can be fused in the cores of brown dwarfs. And that happens at around 13 Jupiter masses. So in principle, it's possible that the satellite is also is above 13 Jupiter masses, but it's much less likely because you would have to have a very face-on orbit, which is less likely to detect from radial velocity. So we're most likely looking at a very Jupiter-like object.
0: Are brown dwarfs commonplace like red dwarfs, or are they rare?
1: That is a good question that I don't know off the top of my head. One thing that we know is that the most common types of stars are M dwarfs, the smaller mass regime, and then brown dwarfs are just below that. And so they're relatively common. We do know a lot of them, but they're very dim, so they're harder to detect than even M dwarf stars. So yeah, I would say they are relatively common, but I don't know off the top of my head exactly how common they are compared to other.
0: I understand. What you've done is remind me that everything is possible out there. There's nothing dissimilar. Like baseball, every play is different. You've come up with a system that I did not imagine could exist. David, you have a question.
2: What is the significance of confirming the existence of an exoplanet moon? Is it some astronomy or astrophysics really big, significant deal for the universe, or is it good to know, or what's the importance of the moon being discovered?
1: So I would say just beyond the always cool thing of discovering new objects in the universe, and also it's an interesting proving ground for our instrumentation as it improves. Being able to detect these new classes of object is kind of proof that we are continuously improving. But for like a fundamental physics level, the really key thing about finding moons is if we can build a population of understanding the types of moons that are out there in the universe, especially because right now we only have the solar system as our sample, so we can only make assumptions based on the processes that shaped the solar system. So in these other systems, they can have completely different formation histories and dynamical histories. What kind of moons we can still find out in the universe can help us understand those formation processes that we can't build an understanding of because they didn't affect the solar system.
0: What telescope did you use to find this initial wobble?
1: So we were using the CRIRES instrument, which is on the UT3 telescope at ESO's VLT array, a very large telescope array.
0: European Space organization.
1: It's a European Southern Observatory.
0: Southern Observatory. So you're in Chile in the Atacama Desert. Were you looking for it, or is it one of those things that came up as you compared pictures night to night?
1: Yep, it is something we were deliberately searching for. We have a small survey targeting a few objects, and this was just the easiest object for us to work with the data on, and it also just happened to be the first we found to have a satellite.
0: It has a very high eccentricity. Did that help you?

0: according to the Nature magazine, did that help you discover? In other words, could that be a limiting factor as to why you've not found others?
1: Yeah, so the really high eccentricity of the Braundorf is an interesting case because it, in principle, helps us to discover both the Braundorf itself and any satellites orbiting it. Because when you're at such a high eccentricity, that means you spend a lot of your time far away from your host star. And the further you are from the host star, the easier you are to see, because our instruments are basically limited by how close to the host star we can disentangle light from different objects. So if you're too close, we just can't see you. But in the Braundorf's case, since it's so far away from the host star, that lets us take observations of the Braundorf directly, which also makes it easier to detect satellites orbiting it, because we don't have to worry about starlight entering into the instrument, that we have to disentangle what is coming from the star, what is coming from the Braundorf. And in our case, since we don't have the star to worry about, that made it much easier for us to look for the satellite.
0: Do I read correctly that it has a long period of 5,000 years? That's eccentric.
1: Yes, it is a very long period, very eccentric orbit. A recent paper has come out where they revised what we think the best fitting orbit is down to only 1,000 years. So still a very long period, but not quite as long as those initial reports. Because one of the things you'll find, especially for direct imaging, is that these objects are so far from their host stars. When we look at them and try to see what their orbit is doing, since it's so long and we're on human timescales, we're observing it on, over, you know, months or years, but their period is over 1,000 years. We only see a very small fraction of that orbit, and so we have to extrapolate the small fraction that we see to try to kind of guess what we think the whole orbit will look like, and that can be really difficult, especially with shorter sampling. But our instruments are improving, and we're getting longer baseline observations, so we're getting better ideas of what the orbits of these things look like.
0: David, you have a quick question.
2: Was this discovery unique to your physical observing location, and what was the uniqueness of where you're located enabling you to do this, or could it have been discovered in space telescopes or another location for a telescope like Hawaii, for example?
1: So I think it should in principle be observable from the northern hemisphere as well. For some of our targets, we have to be very careful about what is observable from which hemisphere. But in this case, CD352722 is observable from both hemispheres. And so in principle, it could also have been discovered by a north hemisphere telescope. I think for space telescopes, there's a big limitation on the size of the telescopes is reduced, just because you can't send arbitrarily big mirrors up into space, but we can kind of build them on the ground. But then also for the instruments, space telescopes don't tend to have the really high spectral resolution instruments that we use here on the ground. And those are really key for these Braundorf atmospheres that are extremely complex, because they are filled with molecular features, which tend to be, instead of just having a clean line that we can observe moving back and forth in radio velocity, you have a bunch of overlapping molecular lines. So being able to resolve them separately is really important. So we really need those high resolution instruments to be able to work. And QuiRIS just happens to check all the boxes for being good at observing the specific target.
0: There is a very much larger telescope in Kevin's future. This is Kevin Hoy, a principal in the discovery so far of an exosatellite and could be an exomoon. The distinction is important. The article is entitled Planetary Mass Exosatellite Detected Around the Substellar Companion of a Star. David Livingston, Dr. Space. This is Hotel Mars. And when we come back, an unlimited budget. What's next for Kevin Hoy? I'm John Matchler.

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1: 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And can the Democratic Party survive its intra-party warfare? 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
15: Dr. Fauci was, pardoned for an entire time period for anything he would have done in that time period by Joe Biden. 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He can literally stand up in the middle of Congress and say, yeah, I lied to you all. I did. I lied to you all. And by the way, I was hoping to kill people. I am an evil man and I should go to jail. Like, he can start saying stuff like that and he can't go to jail. He can't. Yeah, by the way, that's not how that works. It doesn't get to refrain from answering all the questions. It gets to refrain from self-incrimination.
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16: I'm John Batchelor with David Livingston. This is Hotel Mars, Episode N, and we've traveled to another satellite, a solar system entirely. A sun, a brown dwarf in an eccentric orbit every 1,000 years or 5,000 years, it goes around once, and the very likely exosatellite, perhaps exomoon, around the brown dwarf. However, what comes next? Kevin, you have an unlimited budget. What do you want to build? What do you want to see?
17: So with an unlimited budget, I would steal. There's a very cool paper that was written some years ago by, I think his name was Lewis Scheffer.

0: And I don't even think he was actually a trained astrophysicist, but he presented this idea to build a radar. So instead of taking all the light that comes from space and comes to us and we have to understand it, we send out the light ourselves and have it bounce off those objects and come back and we can study that. And that is probably one of the most expensive ideas for a project ever, because you would need an extreme inordinate amount of power to even have this radar function. You have to send an extreme amount of light out there for it to come back in enough quantity that we could catch it and study it. But that is by far, that would be a far more powerful observing technique. And so I think that is one of the coolest ideas that we could try to do. But that is a way in the future, exorbitant budget project that could help us really study the most nearest systems, because unfortunately the limitation for radar is that you would have to wait for the light to send out and come back. And so even if we're just studying Proxima Centauri, which is about 4 light years away, we would still have to send out the light and wait 8 years for it to get there and back. And so that would be a very cool project, very long time scale project. But I think it's one of the most interesting ideas I've seen in a long time.
1: And what would it allow you to do that you can't now do?
0: So it allows us to really control the exact light we're sending back, because that's the power of radar, is that you know what you sent out, and so you can compare it to what you get back and know really well exactly what things should look like. And so for the exomoon hunting case, that would be the exact perfect use case, because we could find when the light comes back, if we're finding that it was bouncing off of too many objects compared to what we know about the Proxima Centauri system, then that could help us really kind of map out the system and understand it in a way that just emitted light or reflected light that we can just barely detect now would be able to do.
1: David, you have a question.
2: What kind of time span do you need now to look for and get information back and then confirm it? Is this done within a week, 2 weeks, a month, or is it a 6-month observation? What's the timeline like?
0: Yeah, so the timeline is, basically, just from an operational perspective, it's kind of a yearly timescale, just because the way the observatory functions is astronomers from all over the world will submit proposals for ideas of observations. And then over that next year, you'll get your data coming in and you can analyze it. And the analysis process can depend a lot on exactly what you're doing. So, for example, I've spent the first 3 years of my PhD kind of building pipelines and understanding the tools that we need to analyze the data and look for exosatellites. But now at this point, since we spent all that time developing, we're pretty quick with turning around when we get the new data. We can look to see if we can find any exosatellite signatures or anything. And that process, is, at least for the initial check to see if we can see anything, is only a couple weeks at most. But then for detection and confirmation, it depends a lot on what you're looking at, because it depends on how if there is an object there, what the orbit looks like. So, for example, if we found an object with a period of, I'll say in our case, we have found a period of 170 days, which is just about 6 months. And so to confirm the orbit, we really want to be able to predict seeing the curve of the orbit over time. And so we would want a kind of 6 months of follow-up to watch it go from the highest RV down to the lowest and back up again. That's kind of the best confirmation you can get. And so that is basically is limited by the period of the object that you're looking at.
1: PhD student Kevin Hoy at Diego Portales in Santiago, Chile. David Livingston, Dr. Space, and an article at Nature Magazine I recommend to everyone, Planetary Mass Exosatellite Detected Around the Substellar Companion of a Star. Exosatellite? ? Exomoon? ? I'm John Batchelor.
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11: What's going on with the airspace?
12: Center is shut down, completely shut down.
10: Systems went down at Minneapolis Air Traffic Control Systems, grounding flights in 9 states, confusing pilots and the tower at Minneapolis-St. Paul. It lasted 90 minutes, but delays could last for a day or two, says ABC Aviation contributor John Nance.
13: When you're talking about the Air Route Traffic Control Center, which is what this was, Minneapolis ARTCC, that controls your flight when it's above 30,000 feet, moving back and forth across the country. And without the communications, without the radar, that's just a major problem.
10: Those problems got worse when thunderstorms temporarily grounded flights across the Northeast. Facebook got a notification it doesn't like at all, a court in New Mexico ordering Meta to pay $567 million to pay for mental health harm to children across platforms. For the first time, scientists have used AI to create viruses that don't exist in nature. A paper in Thursday's journal Science says the AI-created virus was able to infect bacterial cells in a lab, but did not use viruses that harm humans. Researchers trained AI to predict DNA sequences, similar to how ChatGPT trains AI in the next word of a sentence. On the plus side, it could solve genetic disorders and antibiotic-resistant infections. The downside? A rogue researcher could create a bioweapon. Every city in Italy has been placed under the highest heat alert. In the U.S., Southwest, even hotter now. Extreme heat warnings as high as 120 through Sunday. Michael Simpson of Florida is facing attempted murder charges for allegedly shutting off a diver's air supply in a turf fight over lobster fishing. ABC's Victor Akendo.
14: Simpson's family says he has devoted his life to boating safety and even serves on a boating safety council. They call the allegations categorically false.
10: This is ABC News.
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10: Kellogg is speeding up the end of artificial colors in its cereals. Coming next year, a year earlier to a cereal bowl near you, Fruit Loops that actually contain fruit. Colors made from fruits and vegetables, not synthetic dyes. The change is coming to all its colorful cereals, like Apple Jacks, and Kellogg's is removing BHT, the artificial preservative, from the few cereals that still have it. The rush is coming as Target says it will stop stocking cereals with artificial colors in the spring. Walmart is pulling artificial food dyes from its stores by January. The man authorities say confessed to starting one of the Spokane wildfires that destroyed more than 900 homes, has a court date, but the arraignment was put on hold indefinitely for a mental health evaluation.
17: 37-year-old Aaron Farinacci now charged with four additional counts of arson. Investigators say he admitted to planning for 2 weeks and setting the Old Trails fire, which burned hundreds of homes in Spokane. On Thursday, his attorney asking a judge for Farinacci to be mentally evaluated before he enters a plea.
18: The court will review documents associated with the evaluation.
17: The judge agreed to hold off on arraignment. Prosecutors say Farinacci has admitted to starting at least 25 fires last year, describing fire as beautiful. Alex Stone, ABC News.
10: Florida man arrested for sneaking onto a JetBlue plane and taking a nap. Wayne Cabot, ABC News.
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19: Your opinion matters, and we want to hear it. I'm Matt Gagnon, and every weekday morning, I get a chance to talk to people like you who want to share their opinions and their unique insights.
20: I've worked for years with the Department of Corrections. One of the things I've learned with people that are spending a lot of time in incarceration, they are incredibly good liars. I understand, it's a survival skill they've learned. But I'll tell you what, when Paul Edner looks into the camera, he just reminds me of them. He looks into the camera and says, I've changed, or this or that, and he does it without blinking, and he's a good actor. He looks sincere, and I'm sorry, I'm just not buying it. Every time you turn around, something else comes up that indicates that he hasn't changed.
19: Each week, I'll identify one caller as our Caller of the Week, and the winner will get a genuine WGAN Morning News mug and tote bag. 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

0: From the heartland of America and the gateway to the West, good morning, good evening, wherever you may be across the nation, around the world. I'm George Norrie. This is Coast to Coast AM. Later tonight, astrology, and we'll talk about you too with some readings, so we'll have some fun later on in the show. Here's what's happening. Iran's top Revolutionary Guard commander has declared that Tehran would continue working on its nuclear weapons as long as the United States and Israel possess them, intensifying concerns that Iran is using negotiations over the Strait of Hormuz to postpone concessions on its nuclear program. Here's Tom Danheiser with more on today's activities. Tom?
1: Hello, George. High-ranking IRGC figures in Iran have indicated work on nuclear capabilities will continue as long as regional adversaries possess them. Vice President J.D. Vance has stated that a final agreement must halt all uranium enrichment, destroy existing stockpiles, and enforce strict verification. This, however, coming as satellite imagery suggests Iran may be repairing sites and moving centrifuges to deep underground bunkers, as a senior Islamic Revolutionary Guard Corps official publicly tied Iran's nuclear path to U.S. and Israeli arsenals. Meanwhile, U.S. President Donald Trump has again rejected reports of ammunition shortages, claiming the U.S. has an unlimited supply of weapons. Speaking to reporters in Washington, Trump said the country remains in a very good shape and has literally massive amounts of ammunition. Iranian President Masoud Pezeshkian said the U.S. had imposed maximum economic pressure on Tehran. He has claimed Iran is losing around 230 million cubic meters of gas every day due to U.S.-Israeli attacks. And West Texas Intermediate crude oil is trading at approximately $78.04 a barrel, with Brent crude hovering around $83.41 a barrel. Prices have ticked upward recently due to renewed geopolitical tensions surrounding shipping through the Strait of Hormuz. George?
0: Thank you, Tom. Appreciate your efforts. The CIA has secretly

0: With the expert John Truman Wolf, author of The Coming Financial Crisis. John, do we need interest rate hikes?
1: Well, I've been following Kashkari since the global financial crisis, George. He's a smart dude. As long as this war continues, it generates trillions of dollars, which drive inflation. Hopefully they can get this agreement signed, despite the news item you just read. They get it signed and get this war ended. But as long as the war is going on, there will be inflation, and there may need to be a quarter of an inch boost in the rates.
0: We shall see. And when you wrote the book, The 99 Strongest Banks in America, are they still up at that top at 99?
1: I haven't looked at it in the last few weeks, George, but, you know, there's a modest number of banks that I consider really strong. The rating agencies don't really use the correct data to assess them and give them stars. I've seen rating agencies rate banks with 5 stars that I wouldn't put my money in any way, shape, or form.
0: All right. Thank you, John. GOP members of the Senate Homeland Security and Governmental Affairs Committee voted to hold Dr. Anthony Fauci, who guided the U.S. COVID-19 pandemic response, in contempt of Congress. The vote comes after Fauci evoked the Fifth Amendment more than 100 times in a hearing last week, refusing to answer questions over concerns his responses would be used by Republicans in an attempt to bring charges against him. Committee Chairperson Rand Paul, who has long sought to blame the pandemic and shortcomings of the U.S. response on Fauci, warned that there will be repercussions for your refusal to testify. We shall see. The Centers for Disease Control and Prevention has linked 6 additional states to a large outbreak of this cyclosporus associated with iceberg lettuce from Mexico. The agency has now confirmed cases tied to the outbreak in Arkansas, Iowa, Missouri, Nebraska, New Hampshire, North Carolina. 2 people have died in Michigan. The additions bring the tally of affected states now to 15. The CDC plans to set up a formal response team this week to contend with the outbreak, which is a mess. In Chipotle, the Mexican food company, proactively removed jalapenos from its restaurants in Minnesota and multiple stores nationwide after the peppers were linked to salmonella. They probably came from Mexico. And Galantz Americas recalled about 121,000 refrigerators due to short circuits and fire hazards linked to one death. They were made from January 2019 through September of 2022. Food safety coach Jeff Nelkin with us here. Jeff, what the world is going on here?
2: Well, let's get back to our jalapeno peppers and be aware that CDC is suggesting if you end up with any of the, if you have a fever above 102 degrees or that you have diarrhea or bloody diarrhea or vomiting that can't keep things down, they want you to contact your provider to check out the problems. It's a form of salmonella, and traditionally in the past we've isolated some bad habits that we've incurred, some being the irrigation water being contaminated. Again, we harvest by hand and we eat these generally raw. So there's all kinds of opportunities to enter into the food chain. And the other thing I want to share with our listeners, have you ever noticed in the supermarkets when people are picking their produce, do you ever notice how they like to squeeze the produce?
0: Yeah, that's right. I've noticed that. And then they put it back.
2: And they're barehanded when they do that. God only knows where those hands were before they touched your produce.
0: Good point. Good point.
2: You know what could easily be done is just put your hand into the plastic bag, then squeeze whatever you want to squeeze.
0: Yeah.
2: But don't use direct skin contact.
0: Absolutely. And this Lycospora problem, everything's coming from Mexico. Why don't we just ban imports from Mexico?
2: Well, we need to identify what's going on, what the bad habits are. And, you know, some of the issues

0: even are related to Salinas, you know, where a lot of the iceberg lettuce is raised. And about eight, 9 years ago, I was in the field doing a interview with a competitor, and the manager comes over after about 10, 15 minutes and says, "What are you doing here?" So I said, "Exactly that, the story that people can walk on to the area and nobody's questioning them, or you could be driving by and throw something into the field without anybody knowing."
1: What a mess. Jeff's website, NelkinFoodSafetyCoach.com. Thank you, Jeff. In a moment, Steve Gorham back with us on Coast to Coast. His latest work, Green Breakdown, the coming renewable energy failure. We'll talk all about that next on Coast to Coast AM.
2: Hey there, Garden Gnome here. I've been standing in this yard for years, and I gotta tell you, this season's different. 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
1: And welcome back to Coast, George Norrie with you, Steve Gorham with us. Steve is the Executive Director of the Climate Science Coalition of America. He has authored a number of books on energy, climate change, and sustainable development. The latest book is Green Breakdown, The Coming Renewable Energy Failure. Stephen, welcome back. How have you been?
5: Good evening, George. I'm doing great. Great to join you again.
1: Looking forward to this. I want to get your reaction as we get into this. There's so many people upset about these data centers that are popping up all around the country. There's apparently applications for 1,500 of them. Is that all justified?
5: Well, it is happening. It's being driven by the artificial intelligence revolution, which really came on the scene and broke through in November 2022. OpenAI released their ChatGPT AI chatbot, which could answer questions and do all sorts of things from human language questions. And that has spurred the industry. And now we have the big tech, the hyperscalers. These are Amazon, Microsoft, Google, Meta. You could include Oracle as well, that are spending over $750 billion this year. Most of that is to build data centers and put the graphics processing units into the data centers in servers. The spending is expected to go up to $1 trillion next year. And just for your listeners, for a comparison, the United States for grade school and high school education spends about $900 billion a year. So these guys are spending money on data centers equal to what we spend on all education under the college level. It's just a fantastically huge amount. And there's all kinds of people that are unhappy with it, but nevertheless, it is occurring. And the number is there are literally thousands of data centers under construction right now. The number has gone up from the start of January 2024. We had about 2,700 data centers in the U.S. Now we have about 4,300. So it's increased by more than 50% in a little more than 2 years. Just a huge, huge increase.
1: Steve, those who are opposed to data centers, is it justifiable?
5: Well, in some ways, a bunch of things have happened. Now, as you may know, Governor Kathy Hochul of New York,
1: right,
5: became the New York became the first state. She signed an executive order banning construction of large data centers just a few weeks ago, and we see all kinds of opposition across the country. One of the problems I think that the big data centers guys did was they signed a lot of agreements with local communities to build these things, and they're like big warehouses, these things. You know, I wouldn't want one next to my house, but I wouldn't want a big warehouse next to my house either. But a lot of this was done under non-disclosure agreements, and now people are going, hey, what's the story? We've got this big data center here. And then you have all sorts of press about how much water they use and how they're going to force electricity rates up, which may or may not be true. So we do have a lot of opposition across the country now, and the folks building the data centers are responding to this. They're trying to be more open and do some other things. But it is really overtaking the country in many, many ways.
1: But what is the downside if we don't build them, Steve?
5: Well, there's a tremendous amount of value to the local communities from these. You know, these are multi-billion-dollar projects. Often they're very big. They can provide just a medium-sized data center near Chicago is providing $2 billion in taxes over 30 years. They do provide construction jobs. Power plants are often being built on these. So there's tremendous opportunities, and that's what many communities are reacting to. And there have been many counties and states that have been offering tax incentives for these things to be built around the country. And so the states have been promoting it, but now they're kind of saying, well, wait a minute, maybe we should step back a little bit and get some proper regulations in place for these things.
1: Give us your definition, Steve, of a green energy state.
5: Well, we have a kind of a division in the United States. We have a bunch of states that have net zero electricity targets by 2050. We have about 24 of those states, and these include states in the Northeast, like New York. They include California, Colorado, Illinois, Michigan. And these states have said that by 2040 or 2050, you must use just green energy sources, which usually means wind and solar for all of your electricity. And some of them include nuclear as well. But then we have other states that are still building natural gas plants, and many of them, particularly to power these data centers. And many states are relying on coal. So when I say green energy state, I'm talking about those states that have these regulations in place for net zero energy. And this thing really conflicts with the data center building. And we are seeing that many of the green energy states are not building many data centers. They're going elsewhere because they need to get natural gas in particular for the power to power these data centers.
1: I'm told that one of the concerns of those opposed to data centers is that they're going to use up too much water or all the water in the area. And what I've heard, Steve, is that these data centers use water and they fill it up like a radiator to a car. But once it's all full, they don't use it anymore. They just recycle it. Is that what you've heard?
5: That's the right way to do it. And it depends on the data center. Now, if it's a small data center, they don't even need water. I was in one near Houston recently, and they just did everything with air cooling. But if a data center uses evaporative coolers and the water just keeps coming in, cooling the boards and the servers, then it evaporates, then they can use large amounts of water. But the right way to do it, as you say, is to have a closed system so that the water can be captured and condensed and reused. And then when you do that, you fill it initially, but after that, you don't use much water. They're also using non-conducting fluids now, oils, to cool some of the big new boards. And then in that case, you don't use water at all. So what I advise communities when I talk to them is the people building the data centers have to be open about how they're doing the cooling and also where they're getting the power from as well. And you need to make sure that they're using these systems that circulate water for big data centers, and so that the water usage isn't that high. We've also had some cases, like we had Google that actually built a water purification plant east of Atlanta, both for the community and for data centers. But I think it's important for the states and the counties to make sure that the data center builders are being transparent with them about water and also about power usage. And then if they do that, they can find a way to work this out and put these in place without hurting the local citizens.
1: I was going to say, Steve, these data centers have not done a very good job public relations-wise, have they?
5: Oh, they haven't. And that's why I say a lot of these are non-disclosures, and the local citizens have been surprised. But they're doing better. I think Google now is not only holding town halls, but they're actually doing kind of these big seminars in areas where they have people come in and they talk to engineers, and they have all these booths, and they show them what they're going to do. And so they're adjusting as well to do this. And by the way, the latest thing is now you hear a lot of headlines about data centers using too much power and forcing electricity rates up. I don't think that's true in most cases. But what big data centers should be doing is actually building their own power plants called BYOP, Bring Your Own Power. And we see many of them doing that now. Rather than taking power from the grid, they contract to have a gas plant built, and they pay for it. As a matter of fact, President Trump has actually had all these guys sign a ratepayer protection pledge. This was a couple months ago. Amazon, Google, Meta, Microsoft, OpenAI, Oracle came to the White House and signed this pledge, agreeing that they would pay for any increases in electricity. And Mr. Trump is also now having governors come in and sign from the various states, and also the big utilities. And so I think people are getting online that if you're going to put up a data center, you have to pay for your power or put up your own power plant, and you also have to have a water plan so that they're not causing water shortages. So positive changes are being made, but we still have folks that want to just ban data center construction, and I think that's probably not the right policy.
1: And I would guess data centers are popping up all over China and Russia, aren't they?
5: Well, we're really way, way ahead on data centers. We're building about 50% of the world's data centers. China is trying to build them as well, and there's a big race. But very much of the money, of all that money, is going into the United States. But it is going around the world in South America, Philippines, in Europe. Now, Europe's a special case because they've been doing net zero for quite a while, and they want to use wind and solar, and their actual electricity consumption per person has been falling in most European countries, and so that's out of step with needing more for data centers.
1: Steve, we're going to take a short break, but we'll come back and talk more about data centers and renewable energy. Steve Gorham with us, back in a moment on Coast to Coast AM.
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3: ABC News, I'm Wayne Cabot. It might take days for the airlines to recover from a 90-minute shutdown of the entire airspace across 9 Midwestern states from a systems outage in Minneapolis. Lingering delays across the nation made worse by summer storms in the east. Evacuation zones for people around Spokane will stay in place for weeks, says the sheriff. Worried about toxic fumes, the arsonist who admits to a fire that burned 900 homes will undergo a mental health evaluation. New Jersey Senator Cory Booker went to the Senate floor after hearing of a third death tied to a privately run detention center in Newark.
4: I'm now asking for unanimous consent to pass the Delaney Hall Closure Act, which will close Delaney Hall within 90 days. They're out of excuses. We are out of time. How many more people should die?
3: Meta plans to appeal a $567 million penalty by a court in New Mexico alleging Facebook and Instagram are designed to addict kids. 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
7: New Harvard University research finds that following certain healthy diets may help support brain health over time. 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
1: We'll take your calls next hour with Steve Gorham as we talk about the green breakdown, the coming renewable energy failure, and data centers as well. 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
3: And welcome back. George Norrie, along with Steve Gorm. His website is linked up at coasttocoastam.com. Steve, why does it appear that there's such a boom in data centers now and not 10 years ago? What's driving it?
4: Well, it is the emergence of artificial intelligence. And AI relies really on three main things. One is huge amounts of processing power, and they learned how to do a lot of parallel circuitry to do that. The second is vast amounts of information. And these artificial intelligence models are basically trained on the internet. They read hundreds of thousands of books, and those are fed into the models, all of Wikipedia. I mean, most everything that's literally billions and millions of pieces of information. And then they have these algorithms as well. And so these things got to be where they can do amazing things. I mentioned ChatGPT. Some of the things that ChatGPT can do is it can create audio, images, and videos. And this is in response to human questions. It can write prose and poetry. It can translate dozens of languages. It can write cartoons and screenplays. And the way it does this is it goes back through basically everything that humans have written. It does pattern matching with everything that's on the internet, and it produces this information. It could solve mathematics problems and write essays. And so we now have like 60% of high school students that are using AI to do homework. So education has to be changed. So this is something that this is actually the greatest revolution in history, probably on the scale of electricity. And so we have all these big companies that are building these data centers to be able to run AI and do all of these things. And it's being used everywhere in everyday life, and a lot of people don't even realize that AI is running a whole bunch of different things.
3: If you had your druthers, Steve, would you build data centers all over the place?
4: Well, again, I wouldn't want one next to me, but I think there are, you know, it ought to be in areas that are zoned industrial, away from homes. And again, the local communities need to understand what the plan is for the water usage and for the power usage. And with that, I think we can find a way to build these things. And the problem is with many states, now we mentioned New York banning data centers, they're just not going to go to New York. They're going to elsewhere. By the way, a lot of these green energy states are falling behind on the data center building. I'll give you an example. Kathy Hochul's New York, in 2 years, has only built 6 data centers. California has built 20, but that's only an increase of 7% from what they had. Colorado has built 1 data center in 2 years. Massachusetts has built 0.
3: Jeez.
4: But you look at some of these other states. Indiana, for example, has built 84 data centers. They have increased their number by a factor of 3. Iowa has built 73 data centers. Texas has built over 200 data centers in the last 2 years. So these states are leaving the green energy states behind by going after this artificial intelligence revolution, and they're really boosting their economies because they're doing it.
3: Do you have to build a data center in a state? Why can't you just feed the info to a data center that's built someplace else?
4: Well, you can. I think they're, and I don't know all the factors, but being along communication routes, you know, there's a lot of things with the cost of local electricity, which is a big factor. California's cost of electricity is twice the national average. New England is also very high. So if you want to build a data center, maybe you want to pick a state where costs are low, like South Carolina.

0: or Indiana or some others. But the distance does matter. We've also have Elon Musk talking about putting data centers in orbit. He's going to try. That's been in the headlines. He's going to try and do that, but they'll have a whole bunch of issues with that. We'll have to see if that happens.
1: What's going on with electric cars these days? I hear sales are down.
0: Yeah, across the world they've been growing. There are about 22% of new light cars across the world, but in the United States, they have really plateaued. At the end of 2025, they were about 7% of. I'm sorry, the end of 2024, they were about 7% of the U.S. market. They slumped to 6% by mid last year, 6% of new car sales. And then Congress passed the One Big Beautiful Bill, and President Trump signed it, which eliminated, or actually it didn't eliminate immediately, but it phased out all of the subsidies for electric vehicles. They were actually canceled end of September of last year. The $7,500 tax credit for a new EV, and then the if you sold a used EV, you should be able to get a $4,500 credit. Those disappeared. And so in the fourth quarter, we had sales plunge 36% last fourth quarter versus the previous year. And now they're down about 20% in 2026 versus 2025. So they've kind of flattened out. And I think a lot of the people that wanted them have them. If you wanted if you could afford a cool Tesla for your second car, many people have purchased them. But if you've got if you got an apartment and you're trying to run a charging cable over the public walkway, it doesn't work very well.
1: What's going on these days with the media not reporting on climate change as much as before? And in some cases, they're cutting back staff.
0: They are, yeah. The climatism is failing. It's part of the green breakdown I predicted, and there's not much media anymore. The Democrats, or I should say the progressives, are not pushing it very heavily. And you're right, a lot of the major newspapers have cut their staff. National Public Radio laid off its climate editor, shut down its climate desk. A number of people, Washington Post laid off 14% of their climate desk earlier this year. CBS News has cut its last climate reporter in April. And they're just not, they pay pretty close attention to what people are reading, and I don't think people are really interested in a lot of this. And so we're seeing a big step back. Another crazy thing too is that a big change from the United Nations, the Intergovernmental Panel on Climate Change. They abandoned their most extreme climate scenario. It was called RCP 8.5. And they pitched this for 20 years, and it talked about how high emissions were going to go and how high temperatures were going to go. And they just got rid of it. It reminds me, if you remember a Saturday Night Live, and I'm dating myself, in the 1980s, they had one of their people was called Gilda Radner, and she'd do a skit, and then she'd say, "Never mind." And that's what the United Nations has just done. There were more than 10,000 papers written on this RCP 8.5 scenario referencing it, and now the UN has just said, "Never mind, it isn't any good." So we're seeing a lot of places around the world where people are stepping back from climate fear.
1: And hasn't NOAA, the National Oceanic Atmospheric, cut back its budget?
0: Yeah, they have. That's another thing. President Trump has really slashed the climate funding. He's told NASA you're to work on space exploration, not climate. He's cut their budget. He's cut NOAA's budget. He has cut the Department of Energy budget. And he's even taking the phrase climate change out of websites all throughout the government. There's actually a suit right now. People are suing him because he removed the climate signs from national parks. Some judges want to get those restored, but yeah, he's really shutting things down here in the United States. And he also, again, withdrew for the second time from the United Nations Paris Climate Agreement. So it's a big impact from the U.S. government on all this climate stuff.
1: Is that a good thing or a bad thing for us?
0: Well, I think it is. The only sensible policy regarding climate change is what we've done for all of our history. That's adaptation. there is, you know, if there's rising seas, you build seawalls. If it gets warm, you put in air conditioners. If you have hurricanes, you build strong concrete structures in the nations on the islands in the Caribbean. Thinking you can all drive electric cars and stop the oceans from rising, or thinking we can change our light bulbs and save polar bears, that is modern superstition. There's no evidence that those kind of things can occur, despite what you read in the press every day.
1: Well, there's also really no evidence that mankind is doing all this.
0: You're right. As I talk about in a number of my books, Climatism and the Mad, Mad, Mad World of Climatism, climate is dominated by nature. It always has been. I think human influences are small, maybe 1, 2, 3% kind of thing, which means even if we cut all these emissions, we probably wouldn't be able to see a difference in global temperatures, despite what you hear in the press again. So the world's going to get back to sensible policy on climate change, and that's what my books, Green Breakdown, and other ones are about.
1: Steve, don't you also think people confuse pollution with climate change? They're two distinct different things.
0: They do, and we should be. The great news is we've been reducing real pollution, harmful pollution, for many decades now. In my books, I show graphs of declining pollutants that can hurt people in the air, like lead and ozone and particulates, sulfur dioxide, nitrous oxide. Those have all been declining. They're down about 80% combined since 1980. We've been cleaning up our water. The Great Lakes are much cleaner than they were. Those are all very good things. We need to continue to do that. But we've gotten off base. We're saying carbon dioxide is a pollutant. Carbon dioxide doesn't harm anybody. Every person in the United States exhales about 2 pounds of carbon dioxide every single day. CO2 makes the plants grow, and it's one of three substances on Earth that are essential for life, along with water and oxygen. Carbon dioxide's the other one. So we need to get back to focusing on real pollution and get rid of trying to stop carbon dioxide emissions.
1: We're going to take calls next hour with Steve Gorham, and if you happen to live near a data center, check in with us and see how things have been. Have they taken all your water and all your power? How many jobs do these data centers provide per unit? What do you think, Steve?
0: Well, there's some very big numbers. Some of the construction jobs are up to 10,000.
1: Wow. Now,
0: the permanent jobs are less, maybe 500. It kind of depends. But there's some pretty big estimates. BNP Paribas has estimated that the artificial intelligence would boost the U.S. economy by more than 10% by 2034. Goldman Sachs has forecasted that AI could raise global GDP by 7% over the next decade, or about $7 trillion. These are very, very big numbers. Now, of course, there's a bunch of issues because this is going to affect all the industries in the world, and a lot of those jobs are going to disappear. They're going to have to move to other industries where jobs are being created. So that is a concern as well. What's going to happen to my job? What's going to happen to my industry? But the thing about this is it is happening so fast. These guys are building these data centers. They want them up in 2 or 3 years. And this is much faster than for example, ChatGPT had over 1 million users 30 days after it was introduced. And that's much faster than any other technology, any other internet in the history. So this is happening very, very fast. So there are going to be big changes, and it's going to impact society in many ways. So, you know, people are rightly concerned in many ways.
1: How big are these centers in terms of structure?
0: Well, some are huge. I like to mention the one down in Metis Hyperion that they're building down in northeast Louisiana, which is expected to be the biggest in the world when it gets finished in 4 or 5 years. It covers an area of 70 football fields. It's multiple buildings. They've contracted with the local utility to build at least 3 power plants, although I think that number has gone up. They're paying for those, so it won't affect the utility bills. And when it gets done, it's going to use twice as much electricity as the entire city of New Orleans. That's how big these things are. So they really are huge in size and can have a big impact in many areas.
1: What do the power companies say, Steve, about its ability to provide the power to run these centers without affecting the homes and people that live in the area?
0: Well, a lot of them were kind of crying a few years ago. I have a number of quotes from these guys that run the grid. For two decades, they were worried about closing coal plants and some gas plants and trying to build wind and solar. And so they were actually closing these power plants. And then they said, these recent quotes, how did we miss all this? How did we miss this tremendous growth in electricity? So now they're restarting nuclear plants in Iowa, Michigan, Pennsylvania, South Carolina. Coal plants are being extended past their closing dates in Michigan, Georgia, Indiana, Tennessee, Utah, West Virginia, and other places. And then the country is building, the big winner is natural gas. The country is building over 200 new natural gas plants to power these data centers. So it is a big impact on utilities, and they're scrambling to get it together. But it's a very exciting time in many ways.
1: Where do we get your book, Steve?
0: Yeah, they can go to my website, Steve Goreham, GOREHAM.com, and they can buy books, and I'll send them signed copies. And my last three books are, they can also go to Amazon as well. My last three books are colored paperbacks, which are a lot of fun. They, in addition to the science and economics, they have all these color sidebars that are real headlines. Here's one of those from Green Breakdown. Feeding cattle seaweed reduces their greenhouse gas emissions 82%. So, you know, we're going to forget grass-fed beef.
1: And do you think the data centers are our biggest issue right now technologically?
0: Well, they are, and also what AI will do to the economy. There's a lot of downsides from AI that we could talk about as well as the positives.
1: All right, we'll talk about that when we come back, and we'll open up the phone lines. We'll take your calls with Steve Goreham on Coast to Coast AM.
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4: I love all forms of cheese. 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
5: Interesting you say that, because I would find my least favorite of the cheeses I know would be American cheese.
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5: Yeah.
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6: 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Oh, no. I will...

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3: From ABC News, I'm Wayne Cabot. Well, so much for that quick summer getaway. Summer storms caused hundreds of cancellations across the country after a day when the entire airspace was shut down across 9 states from a systems outage in Minneapolis. Hundreds of flights were unable to take off. Others were forced to divert. ABC Aviation contributor John Nance says it lasted 90 minutes, but it's going to take days to recover.
4: From the airline's point of view, the ripple effect is monstrous because you've got crews in places that they can't, they really shouldn't be. In other words, you've got crew timeout problems. You've got people in places that they don't have the equipment to fly because that's someplace else. Any time you put this system on the ground, any part of it for 90 minutes, you've got a ripple effect that will go on for at least a couple of days before the airlines are fully back to normal.
3: The evacuation zones for folks around Spokane will remain in place for weeks, says the Sheriff John Nowles.
5: When they're inhaling these kinds of toxic fumes and substances that are airborne, it might not be fatal immediately, but it can cause serious health risks and death years later down the road.
3: A serial arsonist admits to starting one of the fires that destroyed 900 homes, saying that fire is powerful and beautiful. His attorneys have asked for a mental health evaluation. New Jersey Senator Cory Booker on the third death of a migrant taken to the privately run detention center in Newark.
6: Every single day DHS keeps Delaney Hall open is another choice to let this happen again. 3 times already.
3: On the Senate floor, Booker calling for Congress to shut down Delaney Hall. Olympian David Hearn, accused of vandalizing the reflecting pool, can take a victory lap. A federal judge dismissing the criminal case with prejudice, meaning the government can't charge him again. Celebrity daughter Northwest just dropped the video for her debut album at age 13. You're listening to ABC News.
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3: What was supposed to be a Wednesday deal for Iran to reopen the Strait of Hormuz hasn't materialized yet, and so oil is higher again. Mortgage rates rose for a fifth consecutive week, 6.99% or 6.69% for a 30-year. It dropped a little bit on 15-year mortgages. President Trump has signed executive orders designed to put new limits on citizenship for those born on U.S. soil. Deputy Chief of Staff Stephen Miller.
8: To expand the definitions of people who are ineligible for birthright citizenship. That includes, for example, alien enemies of the United States, members of foreign terrorist organizations, and large categories of people who lobby and act on behalf of foreign governments.
3: The administration says some people come here pretending to be a tourist, pretending to be a visitor, just to have a U.S. citizen child. 41 Legionnaires patients are suing New York City, claiming a breakdown in testing failed to warn people of the danger. Nunzio Quinto was a patient at Harlem Hospital.
9: That I find it disheartening that after I was diagnosed with Legionnaires, that my coworkers were not notified. And I found this out a few weeks afterwards. And evidently, neither were the people in the neighborhood that live there. They're also in danger.
3: The suit also claims the people of Harlem got poorer treatment than the people from the Upper East Side. The Law Department of New York City is reviewing the case. I'm Wayne Cabot, ABC News.
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0: Late 90s sort of started getting a little bit poppy, got a little hip-hoppy, and then it got a little poppy and hip-hoppy together, which was interesting. So lots of Nelly.
1: Yeah, Shakira, Creed, lots of Creed. Avril Lavigne.
0: There was a lot of Creed, yeah. Totally
1: Nickelback
0: was
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0: Oh, God, I hate that song.
1: I hate that song.
0: 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Do you know anybody that likes Nickelback? I mean, I don't, actually.
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2: With these data centers so important, Steve, why do you think these companies that build them and use them aren't doing a better job public relations-wise?
3: Well, I don't know. I think they're learning. You know, they're all competing, and so they wanted non-disclosures, and so they went and signed in with local officials. And then some of the citizens found out it was going to go next to them, I think. And I think that's what's been happening across the country. But I think they're changing. They're being forced to change. Even Texas is building all these data centers now. The governor has stepped back, and so they're what should be done is that the counties and the states should put in sensible regulations about disclosure, about power, about water, and then get into discussions with the builders. And I think this is going to work out. We will find places to put them, but the companies are learning. And the public is teaching them.
2: Are you finding out that the objections are overwhelming at this point?
3: Well, there are many. The number of data centers being stopped is rising. I think there have been several hundred stopped this year. But, you know, there are many, many more that are being built and many that are being expanded. And this is like a tidal wave. You know, it's such a massive, the amount of money involved is huge. The amount of impact on industries is huge, it's bigger than the internet in many ways. So it's something that's going to occur. We're just going to have to adjust. We're going to have to get the problems solved regarding artificial intelligence and find a way to places to build data centers with a minimum of impact on the local communities.
2: Is it doable?
3: I think so. We'll see.
2: We'll find out. I mean, some politicians are being recalled over their support, aren't they?
3: Well, they are. It's become a big campaign issue. And by the way, the left wing has been doing a lot of things to try and slow these down. In particular, we had a bill introduced a couple months ago in both the Senate and the House by Senator Bernie Sanders and by Representative Ocasio-Cortez calling for a ban on data center construction across the country. I don't think anybody even voted on that. And then recently, Senator Elizabeth Warren proposed a federal tax on artificial intelligence companies. She basically said that a bunch of billionaires are getting rich and other people are losing their jobs, so she wants a big tax. And then Senator Bernie Sanders also called for the federal government to seize 50% ownership of big AI companies. So this has become a kind of a big issue for the progressives, and they want to do a bunch of things that so far hasn't gotten much traction in Congress.
2: How big is your concern that AI is going to eliminate many jobs, other jobs?
3: Well, I do think it is a big concern. Now, job losses and rising unemployment are major concerns. And I think because of the speed of the transition, we're going to have a lot of impacts. I think in general, jobs, like in history, net jobs will be created from this. An example is a good friend of mine is a director of software teams at a bank, and he has his many software engineers. 2 years ago, he was kind of poo-pooing AI, but when I talked to him last, every one of his engineers is using artificial intelligence to write software and to test software. So they're using it throughout, and so far they haven't cut any people. They probably slowed their hiring a little bit, but people haven't lost jobs because of it. So there are going to be some big changes, and businesses are going to be transformed. That's just something that is going to occur. But I think in general, that's not a super big issue. Now, there are a bunch of other problems. Because AI models are trained on the internet and on human content, their outputs reflect human evils. They can reflect sexism in their answers.

0: or racism or pornography. And the companies that are putting these models into place are trying to put in safeguards to stop all of these. You know, they can also create fake images and videos. If you're trained on the internet, you'll have dozens of images and videos on President Trump. And so an AI model can create President Trump saying all sorts of things. And we've actually had that happen. They also violate copyright laws. So there's a lot of things that are going on that we'll have to put up safeguards to help stop and to try and prevent a harm from AI.
1: And it's so darn real.
0: It is. And we've entered the age of skepticism. You can't believe an image anymore or a video.
1: Let's go to the phones. Let's go to Walter, truck driving in Massachusetts to start. Hello, Walter.
2: Hi, George. How you doing?
1: Okay.
2: Good.
0: Hi, Walter.
2: Good. Hey, Steve. Hey, Steve. How you doing?
0: Good.
2: I want a question about, now, because remember when cell phone towers first came up because the usage of cell phones and everybody was, oh, no, I don't want to have a cell phone tower next to my place. It's going to disrupt, you know, a lot of stuff.
0: Yeah.
2: But now, do you see data centers, too, are going to replace the cell phone towers?
0: No, I think they're still going to need cell phone towers. And they just, you know, artificial intelligence is being built on top of a lot of things now and is an assistant. You know, an example is our navigation. Google Maps and a number of other navigation systems are basically artificial intelligence. Google Maps, Apple Maps, Waze, they take in all this data from the cell system and they take information on traffic conditions and historical traffic data and collisions and road closures and weather conditions even. And then they use all this data and they produce what you see on your phone is something from AI that gives you the fastest route. People are using artificial intelligence every day. We use it dozens of times. And we don't even realize it. It's already integrated into many of our lives. So it won't get rid of cell phones. It's going to be built on top of cell phones in many ways.
1: Thanks, Walt. Oberon is with us in Redwood City, California. Welcome to the program, West of the Rockies.
3: Hey, thank you very much. You know, I'm afraid, Steve, you're trying to defend a hopeless situation that could lead to... could cause a race to the bottom that ends up putting us in a state of feudalism. I mean, that's how bad it is. I mean, are you sure you're not defending the road to feudalism? Because
0: you mean from artificial intelligence or data centers or what?
3: No, feudalism. What about that? Hello?
0: Feudalism?
1: What do you mean, Ob?
3: Corporatism
1: has been around for a long time, hasn't it?
0: Yeah, we have free markets. If you look at what goes on in the United States, we have the top 17 of 20 companies in the world. A lot of these big companies are built by the American economy and by capitalism. And we have a lot of people getting rich, but we also are raising the economy and the income of many people as well.
1: What is your biggest concern about all of this, Steve?
0: Well, I don't know. I'm just kind of marching along. I think it's hard to tell with AI. There are many different things. For example, frauds and scams are going to be heightened by AI. There's talk about autonomous weapons. And if one country doesn't, and there are groups of nations that are trying to limit autonomous weapons driven by AI, but others could go out and build them, and then to compete, another nation may have to build them anyway. So these things are powerful machines, and there are fallouts that are likely to occur. But I'm optimistic that we can find a way to control those and not have them harm society in a big way.
1: First time caller Lisa's with us in the state of Michigan. Hi, Lisa.
4: Oh, George. What a pleasure. I'm so grateful that you picked up my call.
1: Your phone's a little choppy, but give us your question.
4: I've been a construction manager in and off for 40 years. And we've got a big battle here in Lowell, just east of Grand Rapids, with Microsoft about a new data center.
0: Okay.
4: And my thought is that why are not Grand Rapids and every other urban city taking these large, empty commercial buildings that have huge parking lots and putting the data centers there where there already is the water and the electricity? So, Steve, can you talk with me about that?
0: Yeah, they are doing that in some places. They're putting them up in places where factories have been torn down or malls or that kind of thing. You said Microsoft, right? Are they being open with you in east of your city there about what they're going to do? Or do people know the plan?
4: Oh, yeah, there's a huge battle going on. And the city of Lowell just shut down Lowell Township. I think it was 2 days ago, saying it's put on hold. They're done. They need time to reconsider.
0: Well, I do think the local communities ought to have the final say on whether to allow a data center or not. But hopefully Microsoft or whoever would be proposing to supply their own power or pay for the power that they use. And also they tell you the water situation, and also they would be building in an area that's right next to a bunch of, not right next to a bunch of homes. So, but that's, you know, that's a local community. If they don't want it, they certainly should have, they shouldn't be overruled by the state. They should have a right to stop it if they don't want the want the data center near them.
1: Steve, has anybody interviewed the people by data centers to get their reaction?
0: Well, I think there are polls right now that show something like 60 or 70 people don't want data centers built in the country. So it's a pretty high number.
1: But I mean, the people who are living near them now, has anybody talked to them about what things are like?
0: Well, there's a lot of things you hear, and it kind of depends on the data center. I'll give you an example. Some people say there's noise problems, but the data centers I've been to, when you went inside, you had to wear earplugs, but it didn't get out through the walls. But then you have the case of what Tesla did, Elon Musk. They built XAI, the biggest data center in the United States right now, in western Tennessee, just near the Mississippi border. And Musk put this thing up in less than a year, in like 6 months. And the way he did it was he went out and got portable gas turbines that are usually used for disasters. When you have a disaster, you ship these to restore power. He got about 35 of these portable turbines and put them up to power his data centers. And unfortunately, the portable turbines sound like jet engines. And so the local people are just really complaining about the noise. Now, he is replacing those with quieter commercial turbines now. He's already ordered them and he's going to put them in. But so it kind of depends on the situation. By the way, he didn't even have the permits. He was being sued by a whole bunch of environmental groups because he put these up so fast. But I think he's straightening it out now. So it's, you know, it depends on the situation. Typically, noise shouldn't be a problem if you have big commercial turbines, gas turbines. But there's a long lead time to get those right now.
1: Let's go to Kirk in Michigan. Kirk, welcome to the show. Go ahead.
5: Yeah, George, the name James Giordano. Does that mean anything to you and to Steve? James Giordano. He's a DARPA, a neurophysiologist.
1: I do not know the guy, no. But
5: never heard of him. Well, this guy, you can see him, hear him. It's a documentary. I want to give it out. It's on BitChute, B-I-T-C-H-U-T. It's called Hacking the Human Mind. Hacking the Human Mind with DNA / mRNA. And they interview various scientists, including James Giordano. They're, what he proves emphatically, and he brags about the fact that he has been in this position as a neuroscientist for 40-plus years with DARPA, okay? And he says emphatically that we now possess the technology to remote control of the human brain, whatever venue we want, domestic, civilian, or military operational venues. So I'm
1: well, I tell you what, they're probably doing a better job now than they ever were, but I'm not sure they can control us totally, Steve. What do you think?
0: I don't think they can do that without connecting into your brain. Now, there are some people that talk about merging the human brain with machine brains. It probably can be done, but I think this is another thing that we're going to outlaw, like genetic engineering of people. You know, people have passed laws against doing that, cloning people and doing those sorts of things. So my guess is, and what I would probably like to see, is that this sort of thing would be illegal. You would not be able to hook people to machines. There are also talk about actually recreating a person. If you feed all of the information of a person into a model, everything they've written, you know, their texts, their emails, and everything else, the model actually could connect patterns and figure out and regurgitate patterns that are just like a person. So it's possible that you could take a machine and take all the history of that a person has written or said or communicating, and create a machine that would sound like exactly like the person. Again, I don't know that is something we want to do, and I expect there would be laws put into place to stop that sort of thing.
1: In your opinion, Stephen, what's the country going to look like 10 years from now with these data centers? Are they going to be sprinkled all over the place?
0: Oh, yeah. I think I think it'll slow down a little bit, but start of 2024, again, we had 2,700 data centers. They were mostly running the internet and cloud storage. They use 4% of U.S. electricity. It's estimated that by 2035, about 10 years from now, they're going to use 20% of U.S. electricity, just a huge amount. So it's going to be a big, big number. And again, I think people are going to be using AI as a assistant in all the things they're doing, like writing software or diagnosing things for medical. If you're right now, you can go in and plan a trip to Pittsburgh. You can just go in and ask questions of the AI, and it will recommend hotels and costs and places to see and all sorts of things. I've been in there looking at tax information. So there's a lot of things you can do just asking questions.
1: We'll come back in just a moment on Coast to Coast and take final calls with Steve Gorm as we talk about AI on Coast to Coast AM.
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1: Don't call it gambling because that's illegal on airplanes, but Delta is teaming up with DraftKings to let passengers make picks, and while you can't win cash, you can win Delta gift cards. Delta says there's no betting, buy-in, miles, or financial risk involved. Delta is calling it Sky Picks on domestic routes.
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2: If you're like me, there are two types of airline bags, carry-on and lost. 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
3: ABC News, I'm Wayne Cabot. A notification to Facebook it won't like and Instagram, a court in New Mexico saying Meta must pay $567 million for harm to young people through addictive designs like endless scrolling, autoplay, and notifications, a charge Meta denies. At the airports, bad day for the summer getaway. Airspace shut down in nine states in the Midwest from a still unexplained system failure in Minneapolis.
4: Not just radars, but the frequencies, the channels, if you will, that the air traffic controllers are able to talk to the aircraft on, all went down.
3: That's ABC's Sam Sweeney. And storms have been causing problems to worsen. Ground stops across the Northeast. Many flights canceled, thousands delayed nationwide. President Trump says the military has what it needs, but an official tells ABC News that critical air defense missiles are extremely low. Patriot missiles and THAAD missiles cut way down. This is ABC.
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8: So how come the states can't all combine together and prosecute them on a state level for negligent homicide for every person that died because of his negligence?
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1: Next hour, astrologer Aubrey Hodeshell joins us to talk about astrology, and we'll take your calls and do some readings later on in the program. We'll be back in a moment with Steve Gorm and take final calls with him as well. Have you signed up yet to become a Coast Insider? 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
1: 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At the top of the homepage, it says Insider. 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Very important.
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1: And welcome back, George Norrie, along with Steve Gorm, as we talk about artificial intelligence, data centers, and renewable energy. Let's go to Mayat in New York to get us started. Hi, Mayat.
12: How wonderful, George, you are, and this program is. The top of the morning to you, gentlemen.
1: Hello.
12: Okay. And Donna is delightful, because when I told her my question and concerns, she's had similar situations where you can't get a human being on the phone, and when you do, it's like the robo indifference and misunderstanding, non-understanding. And George, this is for a future guest. I want to just share something that really applies to this coming feudal situation. You have brilliant listeners, and the DARPA situation, because on Monday at 10 p.m., Mike Sargent, musicologist, screenwriter et al., has this night shift program, wbai.org/archives. And it was on AI, and you could put in DARPA and put in N as in Nancy Free. And it's something called that they have the technology for bidirectional tech, neural tech. So, and there's a gentleman on there that explains without any technology, they are already reading our minds. Now, for something positive to this, I'm just going to share briefly from 50 Ways to See Through People by the late Vernon Howard, New Life Foundation. There would be an excellent guest. He said, lots of people don't care if they get you into trouble as long as it returns them some kind of reward. They actually get an ego thrill out of causing grief to others. And he says, notice that you already know this. You've had vague suspicions about it. You don't need to hide it, but just acknowledge it. And he says, if you respond with anger or bitterness toward those who have hurt you, you will block your path toward higher ground. Set aside any negative attitudes and concentrate on your truly profitable aim of building a new inner self, self-liberation. And that's my point. So where are we going where you can't get a human being on the line in all kinds of situations, very time consuming, and do you have any devices or techniques to get that human being that you need? And I'll listen over the air. Thank you so much, gentlemen.
1: We're going to have more and more artificial voices that we talk to, don't you think, Stephen?
13: Human being also, and get around the AI, but we are. And I don't know that they're reading minds, but for example, these streaming platforms like Netflix or Spotify or YouTube, Analyze your viewing or listening habits, and then they suggest content tailored to your personal preferences. And I think we've all had the case where we buy a household item or something like a toaster oven, and then you start seeing advertisements on the internet for toasters and other household appliances. These are e-commerce platforms that are using AI algorithms to identify your purchasing patterns, and they connect it to other similar products, and then they start advertising for you whenever you go onto something. It's not quite mind reading, but it is pattern recognition on what you do. So, yeah, it's getting to be a big issue. I like to get someone up, when a person when I call on the phone, and it takes quite an effort sometimes.
1: And they've had those algorithms for a long time that follow you with your likes and dislikes, haven't they?
13: Yeah, they've been building these for a number of years, and that's what I say. People are using AI, they don't even know it, dozens of times every day, and it's just getting integrated into everything we do.
1: Adam's with us now in Pascagoula, Mississippi. Hi, Adam.
14: Hey, George. Hey, man. Hey, Steve. My question is, do you believe data centers could be time stations in the future? And one more thing, I think when we get over this guilt shame in this country, I think we'll be a better country for it. But that's my questions for tonight.
1: Data centers as time machines. What do you think?
13: Time machines. Oh, I don't know about that one. That's got some physics issues, I think. It's certainly been in fantasy, but I don't know that anybody's ever figured out how to get around time. That seems to be sort of a hard physics issue.
1: Competitively, what do you think happens, Steve, if we pull back on all this?
13: Well, I think China would pass us up. They're working very hard to try and do that. I don't know that we are going to pull back, though, again. And as I say, the number of people blocking data centers is rising, but there's other places they can go all over the country and get them built. And there are ways to build these in areas that are not close to people. And on abandoned factory sites and other places that could be reused, I think. So this is going to go for a while. I think a bigger issue is just the material. For example, if you want to power a data center with a new gas-fired power plant, it takes 5 years to get a gas turbine plant now. It's a big issue. We're actually seeing some of these turbines being moved from one state to another. When a state doesn't want a gas plant, then it says, well, I'll go somewhere else, like one that left Illinois recently. I don't really see this. They're going to adjust, but it's not going to halt, certainly.
1: Let's go west of the Rockies, way west. We're going to Hawaii. Iasius is with us. Hi there.
15: Hey, thanks for taking my call, George.
1: Sure.
15: I forget your guest name. But anyways, I'll make this quick because I know you have other callers probably. About a year and a half ago, I used to contact Mike Accacchio, the professor, about he was posting about, not live, but he'd take the recordings. But anyways, he was posting about a supercomputer that was created, and it was cooled by liquid helium. Well, I kind of, the last call I made to him, which he never answered because he went out there, was, what, do you go to your local Kmart to get your liquid helium? And of course, you can't. And probably never will. But anyway, now they're talking about a supercomputer or liquid helium. They're talking about the AI data stations and the amount of water they use. And are they two different entities, or what am I missing?
13: Yeah, I've not heard about liquid helium cooling. I think that's kind of a special case. I know they are doing some fluids now, though, that are, they're not really water-based. They're oil-based. And I think that's going to become a pretty big thing as these get more and more dense and use more and more power. They'll be using both water systems and also these non-water oils and fluids.
1: Those that are opposed to the data centers, Steve, what's their biggest concern?
13: Probably power and also water as well. And then just next door to me, do I really want one next door to me? I think the concerns about pollution are really not a significant issue. Natural gas, when you burn it, is very non-polluting. Noise could be a problem, but I think that's, in some cases, they're using some of these engines that are not typical power plant engines, and they make a lot of noise. So I think it's mostly water and power, and then maybe the space if it's next door to you.
1: Let's go east of the Rockies. We're going back to Michigan. Wendy's with us. Hello, Wendy.
16: Hi. Thanks for taking my call.
1: Sure thing.
16: We've got a big plant going in here that has caused a lot of drama. They first started by buying up a bunch of farmland, doing an NDA, so nobody knew what was going on. Then when they figured it out and the township tried to stop it, they said, well, you can try and stop it, but we'll just sue you into oblivion. So they had to go ahead and proceed with it, even though nobody wanted it. And our local utility, the same one your mom uses, George, has told us we need two rate increases for over $400 million to build power plants for these data centers. And then on top of that, they're now asking for a waiver from our government, local government, to discharge those chemicals you were just talking about into the Saline River. And their excuse is, well, you have to lower the water quality for the area to appreciate the economic impact of increase. So they are definitely not playing nice here in Michigan.
13: What about the
16: chemicals? We're having to pay for the power. We're having our water degraded. And they're doing the whole NDA thing. So
13: who is the company? Who is the company that's putting it up?
16: Oracle and ChatGPT.
13: Okay, so you ought to get one of your representatives to call President Trump, because Oracle and ChatGPT have signed the ratepayer protection plan, and so they ought to go to this company and say, "Hey, look, you're raising the rates. You guys agreed to pay for that, and at least get the rate thing fixed." That's what I would do. Get on with your representative and get after Mr. Trump to put the bite on these people, because they've agreed not to raise rates and to pay for the electricity. I don't know about the chemicals. There shouldn't be an issue there, but that's something I wouldn't know.
1: Well, hopefully somebody's already done that too, Steve. Next up, let's go to Nashville, Tennessee. Kurt's with us. Hey, Kurt.
17: Good morning, George. It's a very good program. I wanted to ask your guest about what kind of data you in general are stored in the they're actually called AI data centers, and why is there so many of them being built or being proposed? I heard a figure the other day that in a year there'll be 5,400 of them around the U.S. So can he address that question?
1: All right, why so many, Steve?
13: What they found is that when they build these data centers, if they use more and more processing power and more data, literally billions of information bits and billions of parameters, these artificial intelligence models work better. They translate better. They can provide better answers. They make fewer mistakes. And so they're building these things bigger and bigger and bigger because they operate better. They can cover more. So literally, when you ask a question of ChatGPT or one of these others, it accesses billions of pieces of information. And it does it in a few seconds. They're just huge, and they use a huge amount of processing power. At some point, this is probably going to flatten out. But right now, all of these people, Microsoft and Google and Amazon and Meta, keep building these bigger and bigger because the models perform better by making them bigger and having them access more and more data.
1: Did you hear of the AI companies whose AI went rogue?
13: Yeah, I was trying to figure that out. It sounds like they actually went on the internet and they went onto some sites and they put in some codes and passwords and did some things. So, yeah, that's an. I don't really fully understand all the things about them, but depending on how these things are trained, they can do a number of different things just based on their programming, and then they have all this information. So, You know, this is an area, again, we need to put some safeguards in place.
1: And I would assume some human technician fed that to the AI, don't you?
13: It could have been. You know, these things, when they build these matrices as big as they build them, they don't really think. But given their training directions, they can go out and do all sorts of special things that nobody expected. And that's some of the things we've seen occurring.
1: Steve, give out your website, and you take emails there.
13: Yeah, they can go to my website, and my email is there, but it's SteveGoreham, GOREHAM.com. They can access any of my four books there, including The Mad, Mad, Mad World of Climatism, which has a polar bear on the front in a convertible, and that was created not by AI, but by a special guy. And then Outside the Green Box, my latest book, the coming renewable energy breakdown. And I'll send them a signed copies. They can also get them on Amazon, and our ebooks available as well. But they'll give them the real story on climate and energy and public policy. And I am working on another book, and this one is going to have a bit of an AI angle as well as talking about data centers and energy. But that won't be out for a while.
1: And what does your gut tell you over the next couple of years? What are we going to look like in this country?
13: Well, I think we're going to see a lot of growth. You know, I've been a little disappointed with the GDP growth. It's been 1% or 2%, but some people are predicting 5% or 6% this last quarter. So I think we're going to see a lot of growth, and hopefully that's a good thing. And So the strong economy, if we get out of these foreign wars, we'll be in better shape.
1: It is fascinating. Thanks, Steve. Always great talking to you, Steve Gorham. Up next, astrology, right here on Coast to Coast AM.
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0: Systems went down at Minneapolis Air Traffic Control Systems, grounding flights in 9 states, confusing pilots and the tower at Minneapolis-St. Paul. It lasted 90 minutes, but delays could last for a day or two, says ABC Aviation contributor John Nance.
1: When you're talking about the Air Road Traffic Control Center, which is what this was, Minneapolis ARTCC, that controls your flight when it's above 30,000 feet, moving back and forth across the country. And without the communications, without the radar, that's just a major problem.
0: Those problems got worse when thunderstorms temporarily grounded flights across the Northeast. Facebook got a notification it doesn't like at all, a court in New Mexico ordering Meta to pay $567 million to pay for mental health harm to children across platforms. For the first time, scientists have used AI to create viruses that don't exist in nature. A paper in Thursday's journal Science says the AI-created virus was able to infect bacterial cells in a lab, but did not use viruses that harm humans. Researchers trained AI to predict DNA sequences, similar to how ChatGPT trains AI in the next word of a sentence. On the plus side, it could solve genetic disorders and antibiotic-resistant infections. The downside? A rogue researcher could create a bioweapon. Every city in Italy has been placed under the highest heat alert. In the U.S., Southwest, even hotter now. Extreme heat warnings as high as 120 through Sunday. Michael Simpson of Florida is facing attempted murder charges for allegedly shutting off a diver's air supply in a turf fight over lobster fishing. ABC's Victor Akendo.
2: Simpson's family says he has devoted his life to boating safety and even serves on a boating safety council. They call the allegations categorically false.
0: This is ABC News.
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0: Kellogg is speeding up the end of artificial colors in its cereals. Coming next year, a year earlier to a cereal bowl near you, Fruit Loops that actually contain fruit. Colors made from fruits and vegetables, not synthetic dyes. The change is coming to all its colorful cereals, like Apple Jacks, and Kellogg's is removing BHT, the artificial preservative, from the few cereals that still have it. The rush is coming as Target says it will stop stocking cereals with artificial colors in the spring. Walmart is pulling artificial food dyes from its stores by January. The man authorities say confessed to starting one of the Spokane wildfires that destroyed more than 900 homes has a court date, but the arraignment was put on hold indefinitely for a mental health evaluation.
5: 37-year-old Aaron Farinacci now charged with 4 additional counts of arson. Investigators say he admitted to planning for 2 weeks and setting the Old Trails fire, which burned hundreds of homes in Spokane. On Thursday, his attorney asking a judge for Farinacci to be mentally evaluated before he enters a plea.
6: Will review documents associated with the evaluation.
5: The judge agreed to hold off on arraignment. Prosecutors say Farinacci has admitted to starting at least 25 fires last year, describing fire as beautiful. Alex Stone, ABC News.
0: Florida man arrested for sneaking onto a JetBlue plane and taking a nap. Wayne Cabot, ABC News.
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1: For anyone who thinks that's attractive, I ask you to research this, check this out for yourself.
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1: Socialism has two social classes. There are the peasant and there are the members of the ruling class who are appointed via backroom deals who rob the peasants blind at will. So if you haven't gotten your job because of a shady backroom deal, you are not in the ruling class.
0: Each week, I'll identify one caller as our caller of the week, and the winner will get a genuine WGAN Morning News mug and tote bag. 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
1: Up next, astrologer Aubrey Hodishell joins us. We're going to talk about astrology and you in just a moment on Coast to Coast AM. 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
1: And welcome back. George Norrie with you. Aubrey Hodishell with us is an author. Name of her book, The Global Horoscope, The Astrocartography, Revealing Where to Live, Work, and Travel. Her work focuses on transformative and healing potential. Avid reader, traveler, and there she is on Coast to Coast. Hello, Aubrey.
4: Hi, George. How are you?
1: Good. I'm looking forward to this. How have you been?
4: I've been good. I'm excited to be here. Big fan of Coast to Coast. How are you?
1: I'm great. How long have you been an astrologer, and how did that start for you?
4: Well, I have been professionally

0: Tell us about your book, and what is astrocartography?
1: Okay, so astrocartography is a branch of astrology that asserts that according to our individual birth charts, there are different places around the world where different parts of our chart and therefore different parts of our lives get activated. And we can use this branch of astrology to kind of figure out the best places to live or visit in order to activate the things that we want in our life, such as the career, love, buying a home, things like that.
0: How does it work?
1: Okay, that is it's a little bit of a loaded question, but it is all based on, as I said, our individual charts. So you would use the same information that you would use to populate a birth chart to populate the astro map. And it takes all of your different planets and placements, translates them into various different latitude and longitude lines. And it's all based on the four angles of the chart, which is maybe a little much to get into. But again, it sort of asserts like, hey, if you are in this part of the world, you're activating the career sector of your chart. If you're in this part of the world, you're activating the relationship sector, and so on and so forth. But it is 100% based off of your individual chart.
0: And is everybody different, or do they some of them match?
1: No, everybody is different, just like our charts are different. It's kind of like a fingerprint, right? Like you have your birth chart and nobody else has the same chart as you. So it's the same thing with the astro map.
0: Who coined the phrase astrocartography?
1: So astrocartography, as we know it today, is a term that was coined by astrologer Jim Lewis. It was made popular back in like the 70s and 80s. The actual practice of locational astrology is much older than that, but Jim Lewis kind of took all of those things, and as technology was advancing, you know, he was able to also advance the practice of astrocartography, and that is the term we all of us astrologers kind of use widely today, and it's all thanks to him.
0: Why do people use it? What do they get out of it?
1: They use it for all different purposes. I have people come to me who kind of want to know the best places for them to travel. I definitely have people come to me when they're looking to move. And, you know, again, they're either looking for like the best place to buy a home, where's the best place they can move to see the most success in their business, where could they meet a potential partner, things like that.
0: Do you do this with a computer or just out of your head?
1: No, it's all on the computer. So back in the day, before the internet, all of the maps were actually hand-drawn by astrologers, which is a lot of work to do. And now, thanks to the joys of modern technology, we can sort of populate people's maps instantly.
0: What kind of data do you feed into the computer, and how does it spit it out?
1: Yeah, so you feed in all of the same information that you would to pull somebody's chart. So that's their full birthday, the exact time of day that they were born, and the city.
0: You put that in, and then what happens?
1: And then you get a map. The world map will pop up, and there's colored lines that correspond to the different planets in the chart, the sun, the moon, Mercury, and so on. And then we can sort of delineate meaning from there.
0: Have there been some people, Audrey, that you've just basically said, don't move?
1: I do have people ask me that all the time. And yes, there are definitely places that are better for you based on your chart or worse. And yes, there are places I will point to. I say, hey, you know, I probably wouldn't move there. You wouldn't have a good time.
0: If you had to categorize your ability as an astrologer, what would you say your strongest gifts are and abilities?
1: So the feedback that I get the most from clients is that I am able to break down the sort of otherwise nebulous information into practical, easily understood terms.
0: And by doing that, is that your interpretation? What generates that?
1: Well, with years of study and learning all these different techniques and sort of what

0: the planets mean and do and represent. I sort of have a well of knowledge at this point that I can draw upon based off of experience, you know, with myself, experience with clients. And yeah, people usually feel overwhelmed or confused by a lot of the information that they see, which is why it is important to go to a seasoned, experienced astrologer who can break it down.
1: Now, when people come to you, generally, what do they want?
0: Well, if it is astrocartography specifically, they usually do want to know kind of the best, you know, most supportive or easy, abundant places for them to be. If they're coming to me for a chart reading, that's entirely different. And the questions are just as diverse as we are. I have people come wanting to know the timing to get married. They want to know, you know, should they move? They want to know, of course, what are the main themes that are sort of on the horizon for them. Pretty much any question that you can think of, people have probably asked me.
1: Have people who are going to be getting surgery asked you if this day's the right day, that kind of thing?
0: Absolutely.
1: Have you ever moved that?
0: Yes, I have. I usually like to give people a general time frame of this would either be a really good time or this would be the time to definitely not do that. And I have had people change the dates of their surgeries based on that information.
1: When we take calls next hour, Aubrey, you're not going to do general readings, so you don't need like birth dates or anything like that. But how do you want to handle callers? What can they be prepared to ask you?
0: Well, if they happen to know their big three, which is their sun, moon, and rising, I could definitely give them more information if they're armed, you know, with that info. Otherwise, I am pretty open to whatever people want to ask, and I will do my best to give them the answers they're looking for.
1: And those three signs you were mentioning, what are they?
0: Okay, so the big three is the sort of term in the zeitgeist right now. And the sun, that's, you know, the date that we think of when we were born. So you're like, hey, I was born September 13th. That means your sun sign's a Virgo. So that's people being like, oh, I'm a Gemini. Oh, I'm whatever, right? That's, we all know what our sun signs are. And the sun ultimately represents are the core of our personality and who we are. It's, you know, has a lot to do with like our identity, our sense of self-worth, things like that. The moon is our inner realm. So it is our emotions and feelings, the way we take in and process things. It is our intuition. And it also points to our needs around like nurturing safety and security. And then the rising sign, which you may also hear people refer to as the ascendant, is determined by the exact moment that we were born, which is why it is important to know your exact birth time. And it is determined by the constellation or sign that was rising on the eastern horizon at the moment that we were born. And that is the energy that we ultimately put forward first. Some people like to describe it as the mask that you wear or the face that you put on. I like to think of it maybe more as like first impressions. It's like, you know, the sign that people would guess that you are before they'd be like, oh my God, you're such a Gemini.
1: Let's assume that most of the callers won't know those three. So we'll just do some very general things. All right.
0: Yeah. Mm-hmm.
1: Now you talk about angles of a birth chart. Explain the birth chart, first of all.
0: Okay, so kind of going back to the ascendant, right? The ascendant determines the entire layout of our birth chart, which again is why it is important. The birth chart is made up of 12 houses that all each contain different themes and point to different areas of our life. And based on the planets and the sign, the position that they were in the sky at the moment that we were born, they then get assigned to these different houses. Again, all based off of the ascendant and the signs and the sort of order that the signs that show up in based on that. And it's basically like your cosmic fingerprint, right? Your astrological fingerprint, that then points to things like your personality and who you are. It can show different life experiences that we have all the way from the moment of our birth to the moment of our death. Yeah. Does that answer your question?
1: Sure. Now, you've also written about lines that are involved in this. What are they?
0: Yeah, so that's astrocartography specifically. They are latitude and longitude lines that get thrown up onto the world map based on your birth chart, that again kind of show these special locations around the world.
1: Let's use me for an example.
0: Okay.
1: Born on June 4. What does that do?
0: Well, in order to pull up your map, I would need to know your full birthday, the exact time of day you were born in the city. And I can pull up your map if you would like.
1: Detroit, Michigan.
0: Oh, hold on. Let me get to my program.
1: All right. while you're doing that. And I'm pretty sure I was born around 10:30 a.m. on June 4th.
0: We're not 100% sure.
1: Not 100%. I'd have to look on my birth certificate again. It might say like 10, it could say like 10:39 or something. Does that make a big difference?
0: It does. It does. Okay. So let's roll with 10:39 a.m. because that's what you said. What year were you born?
1: 1902.
0: In Detroit, Michigan.
1: You believe that?
0: No, I don't.
1: That would put me as 124 years old.
0: Yeah, you'd be very old. What year were you really born?
1: I was born in 1950.
0: Okay, in Detroit.
1: Yes.
0: Okay.
1: Now, I got to tell you, this is radio, so we can't have dead air here.
0: Yes, I understand. Okay, so what do you want to know? I'll tell you what your map says.
1: Is that a great birthday to be born on?
0: Makes you a Gemini.
1: I'm a Gemini. No doubt about that.
0: Makes you a chatty guy.
1: There's two of me.
0: Oh, well, according to your map, California is a great place for you to be.
1: I'm there sometimes. Not a lot. I'm in Missouri a lot. St. Louis now.
0: Oh, okay. What do you have going on in St. Louis? Let's see. Oh, zoom in.
1: Family here. My mother still lives in Detroit. She's 97.
0: Oh, wow. Oh my gosh.
1: Going strong. She loves this stuff.
0: Oh, I love that. What's her sign?
1: She is born on May 28th.
0: Okay, she's a Gemini, too.
1: She is.
0: St. Louis is a great place for you in your career. It's a Jupiter line, Jupiter being the planet of growth, expansion, good luck, opportunity, and abundance.
1: Are these lines that you look at good and bad sometimes?
0: Yes.
1: What does a bad line look like?
0: Well, so a bad line, it's going to depend on the planet, right? And again, on your birth chart. But there are places that create a lot of tension in our lives. So there's places we can go where we would experience an increase in conflict with other people. We may experience accidents, downright violence in some cases. There's places that we can go where we're perhaps more susceptible to things like addiction, or, you know, weird power dynamics and control. So it's again, it's all very subjective. but there's certain lines that I maybe would tell everybody to like not live underneath, you know?
1: Can we change these lines or influence them at all?
0: We cannot. So they are fixed lines, just like we cannot influence or change the planets in our birth chart. We're born with what we're born with. And so, I think that's one of the beauties or the interesting parts about astrology and astrocartography specifically is, you know, you could live somewhere and you could absolutely hate it there. And maybe you have some tough astrocartography going on there, but your best friend might absolutely love it there because they have great astrocartography going on there, according to their chart.
1: So you're a strong believer in things in people's lives have a lot to do with the best place they live.
0: I think it has an influence, right? I think it has a noticeable influence as well, based off of my own experience with my own astrocartography And again, like the experiences of those around me and all of the clients that I have, you know, spoken to over the years. There's that saying, wherever you go,

0: there you are. And I think that is true to a certain extent. However, I will say studying astrocartography has changed my mind a little bit about that saying, because I think we cannot deny the influence in the background.
1: What if you find yourself in a bad location, but you're kind of stuck there for whatever reason?
0: Yeah, so it happens all the time, right? Also, I appreciate that moving is expensive, travel is expensive. It's not something that is accessible to everybody in the same ways. So there is a concept in astrocartography known as remote activation that allows us to interact with some of our better locations without having to physically be there. One of the easiest ways to do that is through media, right? So watching a film or a show or buying a piece of artwork or jewelry, or literally making a picture of that location, the background on like our phone or our computers is somewhere that we look all the time, to start to bring more helpful energy into our lives to help perhaps remediate some of the more difficult energy of where we live.
1: Aubrey, do we influence the lines at all? You were saying that they are what they are, but who determines what they are?
0: Again, so it's all based on the chart, right? And this being a well-established, you know, the astrology is all based in like observation over time, right? So astrocartography is the same, right? All we've observed over time that these are the influences that people experience being underneath a certain line. So, for example, assuming that your birth time is correct and you're living underneath a Jupiter midheaven line in St. Louis, which is the midheaven is our career. Jupiter is the planet of growth, expansion, opportunity, abundance. I would expect in general that anytime you are in St. Louis, there are opportunities that have come your way with a career. I would also expect this to be a place where you feel optimistic, you feel open to the perspectives of other people, their opinions, things like that. And it may also be a place of great ease for you, right? Perhaps over some of the other places that you have spent time as
1: So,
0: well.
1: have your clients come to you before they've picked out a house, before they've moved, and asked you
0: Yes.
1: that? Interesting. We'll be back in a moment with Aubrey Hadashal as we talk about astrology on Coast to Coast AM.
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3: Last week, OpenAI disclosed that two of its artificial intelligence models slipped out of their testing environment and hacked into the computer system of a company called Hugging Face. Now, Anthropic has disclosed that a combination of its Claude AI agents also gained access to the internet during testing recently and

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2: ABC News, I'm Wayne Cabot. Just a terrible day for that summer getaway at the airports. First, the airspace shut down in nine states in the Midwest from a still unexplained systems failure in Minneapolis.
3: Not just radars, but the frequencies, the channels, if you will, that the air traffic controllers are able to talk to the aircraft on, all went down.
2: ABC's Sam Sweeney, and now storms are causing ground stops in the Northeast with more than 800 flights canceled and more than 9,000 delayed nationwide. President Trump says the military has what it needs, but an official tells ABC News the number of critical air defense missiles is extremely low, with Patriot missiles down by two-thirds and the THAAD inventory cut in half. A notification to Facebook and Instagram. A New Mexico court says Meta must pay $567 million for harms to young people through addictive designs like endless scrolling, autoplay, a charge Meta denies. This is ABC News.
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1: We'll take your calls next hour with Aubrey Hadashel as we talk about astrology. 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
3: Hi, I'm Tom.
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3: 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You sure?
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1: And welcome back. George Norrie, Aubrey Hadashel with us. Her website is called graveyardroses.com. Tell me about that name, Aubrey.
12: Okay, so that is the name that I originally started with when I first started doing the astrologer thing. My Venus, which is the planet of like love, beauty, romance, pleasure, and also aesthetic preferences, is in Scorpio, which is a sign that is sort of associated with like death and the underworld and things like that. So the name is an ode to that Venus in my chart, which also happens to be my chart ruler. So it's a very important sort of prominent energy in my life and myself. So yeah, that's, and it, I guess it's a little bit of a paranormal name for a paranormal show.
1: Absolutely. Have you ever given anybody astrological advice? They did not take heed with it and something happened?
12: Oh, yeah. It happens all the time. It happens all the time. An example I will give you is during Mars retrograde, a transit where Mars is sort of not doing the things it normally does or not acting in a very easy way. Mars rules over sharp objects, and it also rules over blood. So typically, it is a time that is not recommended to do anything involving blood in the sharp objects, such as surgery, tattoos, piercings. And I was giving a reading to a now friend, but at the time client, and warned her about Mars retrograde and told her exactly what I just told you, right? Don't get tattoos. Don't get piercings. Don't do anything involving your body and sharp objects. And she was like, oh, well, I'm literally going to get my nose pierced tomorrow. And I was like, oh, I probably wouldn't do that. She went and did it anyways. And then she reached out to me about a week after that. And she's like, you were right. I shouldn't have done that. She said she had like a horrible experience. She had blood like dripping down her entire face from this botched piercing that she got. And that her face was like swollen and horrible. And yeah, so...
1: Would you have given everybody the same advice, or is it different for other people?
12: Well, for Mars retrograde, so for certain transits, yes, I'm absolutely going to give everybody that same advice. Like, don't, you know, if you can help it, obviously real life happens and we can't always avoid things or plan for things. But yeah, if you can help it, Mars retrograde is not the time to have surgery.
1: There are some days you should just stay home, right?
12: Right, if you can help it, yes.
1: That's fascinating. Now, when did you become the specialist in that area? From the beginning?
12: Yes. Mm-hmm.
1: What was it that caught your attention? Because this is really the first I've ever heard of this, something like that.
12: Of astrocartography or of Mars retrograde?
1: Astrophotography.
12: Okay. So I love to travel. And, you know, most people know that about me if they know me at all. And I have a girlfriend who is also, she travels more than I do. And she just sort of reached out to me one day and asked me if I gave astrocartography readings. And at the time, and this was in the very beginning of my business, I had never heard of it. And I asked her what it was. And she was like, well, I'm not 100% sure. Something about like, you know, places in the world that are better for you based on your birth chart. And she's like, I'm wanting to use it to plan an international trip. So that instantly piqued my own interest as the sort of intersection between two things I'm very passionate about. So I sort of instantly started researching and devouring, you know, information about it. And the rest is history, as they say.
1: That's fascinating. Are there different computer programs for the maps?
12: There are. They should all show you the same thing because it's all your birth chart. Mm-hmm. I think the best free resource that is out there is going to be the one on astro.com. If you can use your favorite search engine and literally punch in like free astrocartography map, and it should be the first or second result that pops up. I like to direct people to that website because it has a fully scalable map. So you can sort of zoom in as close as you want, even into like your neighborhood, and zoom out as far as you want. And it's also a clickable map, so you can click anywhere in the world that you want to, and it will pop up a short description of what that line means and the sort of like influences and experiences that you would have being underneath that line. It's not as in-depth as, you know, getting a reading and or reading a book on the subject, but I do think it's a really good, accessible resource for people. So I direct people there all the time so they can sort of get started with their own astro map. And obviously you can go back as much as you want, play around as long as you want, versus, you know, if you get a reading with any astrocartographer, we're probably spending 60 to 90 minutes with you. So we're not going to cover the whole world, you know.
1: What determines a good line from a bad line? How do you know the difference?
12: Yeah, so this is where it is helpful to get a reading with an astrocartographer, because we're going to sort of be able to understand the condition of certain planets in your chart. But in general, Venus and Jupiter lines are sort of the best, quote unquote, lines to be underneath. They are known as the benefics in astrology. So, you know, having the same root word as like benevolent. And they generally speaking are the helpful planets. They bring a lot of ease into our lives. And they also tend to point to the things in life that, you know, people are wanting to have more of, to indulge in, to, enjoy in general. Again, Venus ruling over like love, beauty, money, aesthetics, pleasure, and then Jupiter also ruling over abundance, right? And opportunity, growth, good luck, fortune. So generally speaking, being underneath one or both of those lines is going to be a good time.
1: And I'm sure you followed up on the results with your clients. Does it sometimes astound you?
12: It is very interesting. I love hearing from clients all, you know, after any kind of reading that I've given them. But yes, I have had plenty of clients reach out to me and tell me, okay, I made the move, or, you know, I traveled to this place and focus on the things that we talked about. And, you know, like I love to tell people if they're looking for a partner, instead of, again, physically going to this place, if that doesn't feel feasible at the time, they can get on one of the many dating sites or apps and put their location as a city underneath a Venus line that supports love, our love life, right? And to start swiping or chatting or whatever. And the first time I told somebody to do that, she came back to me 3 weeks later and said she met somebody.
1: That's great. Are there some cities that you would recommend you never move into?
12: Again, it depends on the line, right? But for example, I probably would not point somebody to a Pluto line. And depending on the Mars line, perhaps not a Mars line either. Both Pluto and Mars can really point to extremes, conflict, violence, things like that. So it can, people generally have a hard time living underneath one of those lines.
1: I mean, I won't ask you the city that, but are there some cities you would tell people do not go there?
12: Like cities in general, probably not.
1: So
12: I think
1: they're all
12: it's
1: different.
12: It's so subjective. I know that's such an annoying answer, but it is so subjective.
1: I mean, can you have one person in the same city and the other person in the same city have different lifestyles and things like that, where it works for some but not for the other?
12: Absolutely. Absolutely. Yeah, like where I live in Denver, I have pretty supportive astrophotography. So I really like Denver. I have a generally very good time being here, but I've had friends whose astrophotography I've ended up looking up for them. And I'm like, well, no wonder you hate it here. You have some tough lines going through Denver.
1: How's the weather these days?
12: Oh, it is so hot, George.
1: It's hot all over the place.
12: I know. The entire world is so hot right now. We've, it's been like 102, 105 here. So it's been a scorcher.
1: So would you recommend somebody contact you before they buy a house?
12: I would. Yes. I mean, at this point, I would say yes, just to make sure, they're moving somewhere that's going to be supportive. There are also better places where to buy a home where it's easier to acquire property versus others. And I would say that's probably one of the main reasons that people come to me for an astrophotography reading is because they're looking to move.
1: Have there been some advices you've given where the city is fine, but the location within the city is not good for them?
12: So I'm going to say no to that question. There is a 150-mile radius of influence underneath our lines. So we don't have to be exactly underneath that line in order to experience its influence, but also because it's such a wide sort of orb of influence, it's like no matter what neighborhood you're in the city, like the influence of that line will be the same. Does that make sense?
1: Yeah, it does. Now, do you get involved in health readings at all?
12: Those are ones I try to avoid. Obviously, at this point, I've had plenty of readings where people come and talk to me about their health stuff, and they want to know, is it going to get better? Is it going to get worse? What about the timing for this or that? But I really try to stay away from those as much as possible because I am not a doctor.
1: That's a good point. That's good advice. But if you ever see anything really bad, do you let them know?
12: Yeah, absolutely. I would feel unethical if I didn't share, if I saw something really extreme or important. I feel like it's my responsibility to at least warn them or tell them like, hey, you need to be aware and kind of, taking action here, be proactive, go see the doctor, check up on this if you're worried, things like that. I try not to, make people afraid with what I have to say, but I will speak up about it, certainly.
1: Do full moons come into any of your equations?
12: Sure, absolutely. All the time. Full moons, new moons, eclipses, you name it.
1: And what do you think of full moons, generally?
12: So, generally speaking, full moons are times for release or culmination in some way. Where new moons, the opposite, are times for beginnings or planting seeds or setting intentions. And again, depending on your chart, there can be full moons that are more prominent or important in your life in some way, where you may sort of feel or experience that full moon in a stronger way than you normally do other full moons. Same thing with eclipses and new moons.
1: If you could change anything about somebody's life with astrocartography, that's a tough word. What would you change?
12: That's a very interesting question. I think the question I usually pose to people is, what do you want more of or less of? And, let me help you find a place where you can have that.
1: Has some client ever come to you, Aubrey, and just broke down and cried?
12: That happens all the time. Yeah, people, yes, people cry in readings with me probably more often than not.
1: Are they happy or sad?
12: It depends. I think a lot of times the tears come to the surface because they feel seen or validated in some way that they don't normally experience.
1: Do they come to you for that? That's a good question. Do they come to you for validation or do they come to you for initial recommendations?
12: I think it's a good mix of both. I think, well,
1: they
12: pretty
1: want
12: much
1: be, they want
12: all
1: to be
12: the
1: told they've done the right thing, right?
12: Right, yeah. You know, a lot of people who are into astrology or tarot readings or anything like that, you know, they usually are already, self-identifying, right, as being intuitive, spiritual, things like that. And so it's a very common experience that any reader has, to have a client be like, okay, that's, I just needed the confirmation. That's already what I was thinking, or that's already what I was feeling, and I just needed to know.
1: What do you think of tarot cards?
12: I love them.
1: Do you interpret
12: What do you
1: them?
12: Think of tarot cards?
1: They're strange.
12: Have you ever had a tarot reading?
1: Yeah. Oh, sure. On the show. Absolutely.
12: Oh, love that. Okay.
1: Do you know Art Rosengarten?
12: Uh-huh.
1: Great. He's a great tarot card guy. Great
12: Absolutely.
1: Tarot card guy. And he's the one who taught us if you pull the death card, that doesn't mean you're going to die. But stay with us, Aubrey. We're going to come back and take calls with you in just a moment on Coast to Coast AM.
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2: John Tomasi is here after the end of the 15-game winning streak, and now doom and gloom settles in. The dark clouds are rolling, and we're all pessimistic again. Am I right, John Tomasi? Or are we still filled with happiness and glowing satisfaction? 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
3: I would say we are happy still. just give it a day, though. 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When were the last time the Red Sox were this fun? You know, we used to feel like this about this team half a dozen times a year, but we have to go back like 20 years for that, you know? 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I have no idea. All I know is that was awesome. 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
4: From ABC News, I'm Wayne Cabot. Well, so much for that quick summer getaway. Summer storms caused hundreds of cancellations across the country after a day when the entire airspace was shut down across 9 states from a systems outage in Minneapolis. Hundreds of flights were unable to take off. Others were forced to divert. ABC Aviation contributor John Nance says it lasted 90 minutes, but it's going to take days to recover.
5: From the airline's point of view, the ripple effect is monstrous because you've got crews in places that they really shouldn't be. In other words, you've got crew timeout problems. You've got people in places that they don't have the equipment to fly because that's someplace else. Any time you put this system on the ground, any part of it for 90 minutes, you've got a ripple effect that will go on for at least a couple of days before the airlines are fully back to normal.
4: The evacuation zones for folks around Spokane will remain in place for weeks, says the Sheriff John Nowles.
6: When they are inhaling these kinds of toxic fumes and substances that are airborne, it might not be fatal immediately, but it can cause serious health risks and death years later down the road.
4: A serial arsonist admits to starting one of the fires that destroyed 900 homes, saying that fire is powerful and beautiful. His attorneys have asked for a mental health evaluation. New Jersey Senator Cory Booker on the third death of a migrant taken to the privately run detention center in Newark.
7: Every single day DHS keeps Delaney Hall open is another choice to let this happen again. 3 times already.
4: On the Senate floor, Booker calling for Congress to shut down Delaney Hall. Olympian David Hearn, accused of vandalizing the reflecting pool, can take a victory lap. Federal judge dismissing the criminal case with prejudice, meaning the government can't charge him again. Celebrity daughter Northwest just dropped the video for her debut album at age 13. You're listening to ABC News.
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4: What was supposed to be a Wednesday deal for Iran to reopen the Strait of Hormuz hasn't materialized yet, and so oil is higher again. Mortgage rates rose for a fifth consecutive week, 6.99% or 6.69% for a 30-year. It dropped a little bit on 15-year mortgages. President Trump has signed executive orders designed to put new limits on citizenship for those born on U.S. soil. Deputy Chief of Staff Stephen Miller.
10: To expand the definitions of people who are ineligible for birthright citizenship. That includes, for example, alien enemies of the United States, members of foreign terrorist organizations, and large categories of people who lobby and act on behalf of foreign governments.
4: The administration says some people come here pretending to be a tourist, pretending to be a visitor, just to have a U.S. citizen child. 41 Legionnaires patients are suing New York City, claiming a breakdown in testing failed to warn people of the danger. Nunzio Quinto was a patient at Harlem Hospital.
11: That I find it disheartening that after I was diagnosed with Legionnaires, that my coworkers were not notified. And I found this out a few weeks afterwards. And evidently, neither were the people in the neighborhood that live there. They're also in danger.
4: The suit also claims the people of Harlem got poorer treatment than the people from the Upper East Side. The Law Department of New York City is reviewing the case. I'm Wayne Cabot, ABC News.
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2: This is, of course, Grant Plattner Day on the program, and there's many different angles to this story to really cover. 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He lies to a degree that is unseen before. 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
1: We'll take your calls this hour with Aubrey Huddeschell, the astrologer, right here on Coast to Coast AM. 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
1: And welcome back. George Norrie, Aubrey Huddeschell with us. Aubrey, if you had this special

0: That's her stuff.
1: Well, I am just editing it right now.
0: Does he still communicate with you?
1: No, not really. I think he's done with me.
0: How did it start in the first place?
1: With the 9/11 family. So, well, actually, he started talking to me in 1998, George. I just didn't know it was him. I just knew it was someone named John. And I don't even know how he found me, to be honest. But we both, as I found out later on, we both made the same promise to God that if he let us live, we would do something to help people.
0: And the people who don't know who you're talking about, this is the former owner of the Detroit Tigers who owned a series of radio and TV stations in Michigan.
1: Right. And then he started bringing people through my TV.
0: And we've got Aubrey back, so let's go back. So Aubrey, you with us?
2: Yeah. Sorry, I don't know what happened. I've been here the whole time.
0: Well, here you are. And anyway, Suzanne's on the line. Go ahead, Suzanne.
1: Hi, Aubrey. I was just wondering, I would like to make a move. I live in Minneapolis right now, and I was wondering if you could tell me a good place. My birth date is 1/11.
0: We don't need your birth date.
1: Oh, I'm sorry.
2: Well, okay. I would need all the info to pull her map to tell her where it was good to go.
0: What do you, when you say all her info, what do you mean by that?
2: Like we were talking about earlier, I would need like her full birthday, the exact time of day that she was born in the city.
0: And if she doesn't have that?
2: Right. So if she doesn't have that, I can't like pull her map and tell her where to go.
0: All right.
1: So,
0: go ahead. Do you have it all, Suzanne?
1: Yeah. So my birth date is January 11th, 1956. And I was born in Duluth, Minnesota at, I think, like 10:04 or p.m., sorry.
2: Okay, hold on one second. I'm going to need you to, I couldn't hear you in the beginning when you were sharing your birthday. I need you to tell me one more time.
1: Okay, 1/11/56.
2: Okay, January 11th, 1956.
1: Correct.
2: In Duluth?
1: Duluth, Minnesota.
2: On what, I'm sorry, what time of day do you think you're born?
1: I think it was about 10:03 p.m.
2: I can't hear her, George. Can you tell me what she said?
0: You can't hear at all? Really?
2: She keeps cutting in and out.
0: 10:03 p.m.
2: 10:03 p.m., thank you. Okay, let me get this pulled up. Are you wanting to stay in Minnesota, or are you wanting to go somewhere else?
1: No, I really wanted to go somewhere else.
2: Okay.
1: I was thinking about Washington State. I wasn't sure, though.
2: Yeah, Washington State would be a great place for you to go, actually. That is, it's a Jupiter ascendant line for you in Washington. So I don't know how much you heard George and I talking earlier, but Jupiter as the planet of growth, opportunity, expansion, abundance, good luck, and fortune. There would definitely be a lot of opportunity for you there. With Jupiter, it's not that there's no work to do there, but it's kind of like we're in the right place at the right time, and things just kind of like fall into our lap. Opportunities tend to just fall into our lap. And like any like resources, support, whatever it is that you might need just in life in general, it would be available to you for sure in Washington State. It would be a very like good supportive place for you with your relationships as well. And the people that you would meet or interact with while you're there would probably have like a very decided impact on your life moving forward.
0: So you're basically telling her, Aubrey, get out of Minnesota, right?
2: If she wants to get out of Minnesota, absolutely. I don't mind Minnesota for her with her astrocartography, but Washington State is definitely very nice.
0: All right. Good luck, Suzanne. Hope everything works out for you. Check in with us. So when you're looking at these lines, what do they look like? Kind of describe them to us.
2: So they're just like they're thick lines, then they're all in like different colors.

0: So Jupyter, for example, and the program that I use is a pink line, like a bold pink line. And at the top and the side of the map, it has the symbol for the planet that it corresponds to, as well as the angle. So in this case, it was her ascendant, which is, you know, one of the things we talked about earlier. So it's like a pink line, and at the top it has the Jupyter symbol, and then it says AC for ascendant.
1: Have you ever had a client that you said, get out of there right now?
0: Yes, I have. And they have shared my sentiment, you know, like they booked the reading because they're ready to get out of there right now.
1: Interesting take. Let's go to Rick in Massachusetts. Hi, Rick.
2: Hey, George. Hey, Aubrey. How are you guys?
1: Good to have you with us.
0: Hi.
1: What can we do for you, Rick?
2: Well, I was originally calling just so Aubrey could tell me that I was going to win the lottery and, you know, be happy for the rest of my life. But, you know, I'll take a second part. Something's been pushing me, I feel like, to move out of my house. So much so that I even mentioned previously in other shows with you, don't remember, George, but I had a company fraudulently trying to foreclose on my house and everything.
1: Right, I remember that.
2: Yeah, and so, it just feels like, I don't know, something's pushing me. I feel like I should move, but, you know, I've lived there my entire life, you know, and I wasn't sure. I can give you my birthday and my time of day if that you need that. It's 2/24/73.
0: Hold on 1 second. Let me get back there. 2/24/73. Okay. And what time of day were you born?
2: 11:32 AM.
1: A lot of AM babies, huh?
0: I'm sorry, you cut out. What time in the AM?
1: 11:32 AM.
0: Thank you, George. 11:32 a.m. And then what city were you born in?
2: In Pittsfield, Massachusetts.
1: Pittsfield, Massachusetts.
0: Is there anywhere specific you were thinking about?
2: Well, I want to move south to the beach. You know, my family's kind of fighting me on that a little bit. But, I wasn't sure it's either that or I was going to make a move again locally, maybe move near my old family homestead and build a home there, or, you know, go down south and live on the beach where I really want to be. But so.
0: I'm sorry, are you still in Massachusetts?
2: Yes.
1: Yes, he is.
0: Okay, thank you. For some reason, I can't hear them. Okay. You could be in the beach in Massachusetts, I suppose.
2: I was thinking like Florida, you know.
0: Has it been tough being in Massachusetts?
2: What was that? I'm sorry.
1: Has it been tough for you living in Massachusetts?
0: Like, have you experienced a lot of like disruption and upheaval in your life?
2: Oh, absolutely. I've had kind of was a mystery illness for like 15, 20 years, which in a way, ruined my life away. I lost my businesses. I couldn't work. I only worked at nights delivering papers right now because of it. And I feel like it was part of my house. I'm an empath and you know, paranormal investigator. And so I used to get kind of bad feelings that something just didn't want me in the house, which was strange because my grandparents built the house and then I put a big addition on it. So it's not like it was, you know, anything previous.
0: So your grandparents built the house.
2: Yeah, they built the house, and then
0: George,
2: I put an addition.
0: I can't hear him again.
1: Yeah, I hear him fine.
0: That's so funny. The last I heard was his grandparents built the house, and then he cut out.
1: What I'm going to do is have Donna call you on your phone.
0: Okay.
1: And we'll do it on the phone, all right?
0: Okay, do you want me to sign out of Zoom?
1: Yep, you sign out of Zoom right now. I'll continue talking to Rick, and Donna will try to reconnect with you on the phone. Great. Rick, so she thinks you should move. Does that mean you're going to?
2: Well, like I said, something's been pushing me, you know, for quite some time. And with this whole, you probably remember that too. I've called so many times because I had mold illness that ended up being a parasitic infection and all that. And that was, you know, that all started from the basement in my house. And it still have an area. It was an open area that when my grandparents built the house. My grandfather, he was very Italian. He had his own wine cellar, you know, where he made his sausages and stuff. So he purposely didn't pour a floor there. And the problem was that we'd get water through there. We had sump pumps. Everything would happen. Sump pumps would break. You know, something would always happen where I ended up with a flooded basement, and we had a finished basement. And I didn't know, you know. So the mold started, you know, really affecting me first. And then it seemed like I was getting hold of that, but it wasn't getting better. And so, you know, I've been thinking about it for a while. And then, of course, with this, you know, Shell Point mortgage company. I tried calling back on one of the open line nights, but I didn't get through to you to let you know, because that's the company that they were trying to foreclose on my house, even though
1: did they stop that effort now, or what happened there?
2: I had to file bankruptcy because they didn't leave me any time, you know, because I wasn't like the type of person to have credit cards or anything, you know. So all of a sudden they just started ruining my credit, saying that I wasn't paying my mortgage, which I was. And so I had no way of, I have like about $380,000 in equity in my home, but I couldn't access it because they already said I was, you know, 120 days behind on my mortgage. I don't remember, I called in, one of the guys that night had said that there was a couple of people in that company that were conspiring to try and take my home away. So I had to do that to prevent that from being, so I'm still in the home, luckily, you know, cause it was, and plus I couldn't afford just to, you know, I would be crazy to just leave that kind of equity on the table, you know.
1: Well, she recommends that you should definitely move and heed the advice. Let's go to Alex, first time caller, who's in Boston, Massachusetts, not too far from you, Rick. Hi, Alex.
3: How you doing? George, nice to talk to you.
1: You too.
3: I had a question. I could give your guest my date of birth and stuff like that.
1: We haven't connected with her yet. She's got some horrendous issues. So.
3: Oh, she's not hooked up. Yeah. Well, I was just kind of curious about if you've had like a dream about moving to a place, you know, if that's like an indication you should go there. I had this crazy dream where I was in Rome, which is pretty remote from where I live. I've never been there. And I had this, you know, I had it a long time ago, but I've always had this feeling that I should go there. But I don't know. I was going to ask her about that and see if there was anything to that.
1: You don't like Boston? Boston's a great town.
3: Oh, no. It's nothing to do with that. It's just that for some reason I had this dream that, like, I should go to Rome. And I don't know if I should live there or just go there for a while, but it's just like, it was just a really strange dream. Like, I was running around the city, like, all the ruins or the sites, and just, like, filled with joy and just really happy. So, I don't know. It's kind of a dream from nowhere, because I never really thought about it. But it just kind of happened. And, like, my daughter was telling me recently, she said, you know, that me and my wife should go there. You know, she just had this idea that, because she's been to Italy, and she said, oh, you should definitely go there because you'll love it. And so she had that sort of intuition too. So now I'm just trying to think there's something about it, you know.
1: Yeah, that's a long, long trip, you know that?
3: Yeah. Well, that's it. It would be very expensive and all that kind of stuff. So it'd be, you know.
1: What's your career like, Alex? What do you do for a living?
3: Well, right now I'm retired, but I'm dabbling in writing and stuff like that.
1: So you're flexible enough. You could move if you wanted to.
3: Absolutely. I could. And I could get the money together, but it's just a thing where I'm not sure I really want to do it. But I just thought, you know, I know on Coast to Coast, there's a lot of talk about dreams and stuff like that. So I just thought maybe it was a thing.
1: Well, I'll put you on hold in case we ever reconnect with her. We'll come back and get you, and you can ask her and give her some information. But Boston's a great town. I would go to Boston as a kid every summer. My mother was born in Fitchburg, Massachusetts, which is about 50 miles west of Boston. But I would go there every summer. And as everybody knows, we had a fire there that we were saved by a guardian angel. But the Bean Town is a great town. Mark in Fort Lauderdale, Florida. Welcome to the show. Hi, Mark.
4: Hey, George. Thank you again for all you do. You know, I believe I was the last caller when you had Nick Pope on for the last time, and I just want to say what a hero he was, you know?
1: I miss that guy, Mark. I miss that guy a lot.
4: So, George, if your guest comes back, so I believe I am a triple Virgo, and both my mom and dad were Virgos as well. But do you want to know?
1: We don't know where she is yet. She's not picking up her phone and her,
4: okay.
1: her Zoom.
4: Let me help you out with something else then. All right.
1: Go for it.
4: In the past, I remembered two past lives, you know, and I believe that comes from meditation. And, I always wondered, you know, why can't we remember our past lives? Why is it so hard? And I just remembered a third one, and I realized now why. Because I was like probably a pre-adolescent boy with a bunch of people. My parents were not. I was separated from my family somehow. I was really scared, and I was herded into eight showers with, you know, a bunch of people who were also very, very scared. And you know what happened, you know? And I thought, well, geez, I guess maybe I was Jewish. And then I realized I was a gypsy boy. So after experiencing that and those emotions, that was kind of a little bit hard to reconcile, you know?
1: Big time. Big time indeed. Yeah. All right. Thanks. I appreciate it, Mark. But if she comes back on, we'll pop you on real quick. Yeah. Aubrey Hadashell is her name. Her website is called Graveyard Roses. Her book is called The Global Horoscope. And we've been talking to her about the strange and unusual with astrology. We'll be back with more in just a moment on Coast to Coast AM.
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4: ABC News, I'm Wayne Cabot. A notification to Facebook it won't like and Instagram. A court in New Mexico saying Meta must pay $567 million for harm to young people through addictive designs like endless scrolling, autoplay, and notifications, a charge Meta denies. At the airports, bad day for the summer getaway. Airspace shut down in nine states.

0: States in the Midwest from a still unexplained system failure in Minneapolis.
1: Not just radars, but the frequencies, the channels, if you will, that the air traffic controllers are able to talk to the aircraft on, all went down.
0: That's ABC's Sam Sweeney, and storms have been causing problems to worsen. Ground stops across the Northeast, many flights canceled, thousands delayed nationwide. President Trump says the military has what it needs, but an official tells ABC News that critical air defense missiles are extremely low. Patriot missiles and THAAD missiles cut way down. This is ABC.
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1: We have Aubrey Hubbersell back, so we'll take these calls. 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
3: Whether it's physical activity, obesity, diet, smoking, low on hormones, stress, sleep disorders, or your age, can be supported by reducing inflammation and aiding the body to heal itself appropriately. 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
1: Welcome back. The astrologer's with us, Aubrey Hadashel. Aubrey, let's go back to you. You there?
9: I'm here. I'm so sorry. I don't know what happened.
1: Your map lines are off. You're going to have to move.
9: Yeah.
1: We've got
9: I do want to say before we jump back into other callers, to Rick, who we were talking to before I had to get off, if he's still listening.
1: I'm sure he is.
9: The panhandle in Florida is a good place. The New Orleans area would also be a good place, as well as New Jersey, Philadelphia, and all the way down to Virginia Beach.
1: Great. Now we're going to go to first-time caller Alex in Boston, Massachusetts.
9: Okay.
1: Alex, you back with us?
10: Yes, I am. Hi.
1: There you go. And Aubrey's here.
10: Hi.
9: Hi, Alex.
10: Hi, how are you? I was born, I'll give you my birthday first. July 26th,
9: 1955. Okay.
10: And that's in Boston. And the time, 4:33 a.m.
9: A.m. or p.m.? A.m.
10: A.m., yeah.
9: Okay. What do you want to know?
10: Well, I just moved back to Boston from California, but I grew up here. But I also lived in a bunch of other cities. And also, I had a dream. I was telling George that I was in Rome, and for some reason, I had a great time there. But it was a dream, and I've never been there. So I don't know if it's got anything to do with anything, but it's sort of stuck in my head over the years. And recently, my daughter said, you should go to Italy. So I don't know what that came from, you know. But
9: you would have a very interesting time in Rome, that's for sure. It'd be a very intense, passionate, and transformative place.
1: Have you had clients move to other countries, Aubrey?
9: Yeah.
1: It's a big move.
9: Yeah, definitely. Maybe we'll start the vacation in Rome.
10: Yeah. I don't think I could handle moving right away. I mean, I suppose it could be done it just seems sort of out of the, I don't speak Italian. I don't know how I'd survive there, really. But it would just be very, you know, I'd be a tourist, you know, kind of thing.
1: Do you at least eat Italian food, Alex?
10: I love Italian food. It's my favorite food.
1: Oh, that's good.
9: Oh, wow. That is good. Hmm.
1: That wouldn't work out.
10: I guess that's a good sign. Yeah. So does your chart say anything about that, or?
9: About moving back to Boston or about Rome?
10: Either.
9: Okay. So I actually like Boston for you. It's a very kind of interesting combination. I look at this and I'm like, you too have a Jupiter line in Boston. In fact, you've got two of them. So certainly this is a place where I would think that there is a lot of opportunity for you anytime that you have been there. But you also have a Mars line, two Mars lines that run through Boston. And it's kind of an interesting push and pull, I would say, between like you and then like family things. So I'm curious if growing up, if you had kind of a rough time with family and if that was sort of fraught with like, yes, perhaps a lot of busyness, but also like conflict, and you felt the need to sort of break free from that, which is why you left.
10: That's correct.
9: Okay.
10: It was a mixed bag, but yes, there was there were stressful things happening.
9: Yeah, I mean, just like astrocartography wise, you know, I do think I think a mixed bag is a great way to describe it, right? I think it's a place where yes, there will always be opportunities for you. In some ways, I think it's like a duality of there being a lot of ease, abundance, you know, good things that are present, and even good relationships. that are present, right? And then also having this kind of underlying tension, especially where like family or your most sort of like private personal life is concerned. You may feel, in fact, that your other relationships, not in your family, right, are kind of the ones that go the best. That's not to say like it's bad between you and your daughter. I'm thinking more about like growing up, right, with like your parents and if you have siblings.
1: But you think he should stay in Boston, though?
9: Well, I think if you are in a place in your life where you are prepared to maybe do some of the work around relationships and some of the wounds and or, again, underlying tensions and conflicts, then actually I do like Boston a lot for you. I think there's a lot of like healing potential there. Again, I think there's a lot of like opportunities for all different kinds of things for you in Boston. And it's also like a very busy place for you to be. Like something's always going on being in
1: Boston.
9: So
1: you're basically telling them to stay.
9: Well, are you wanting to move?
1: Oh, yeah.
9: I mean,
1: he's thinking about
9: just general, right? He said, like, just tell me what you see. Sometimes
1: he had a dream about moving to Rome.
9: Well, and I think Rome is fine. Like I said, it'll be a very intense, transformative place for him to be. But there's also stability in the long run there with his astrophotography.
1: But if you had to pick between Boston and Rome, what would you recommend?
9: I would ask what he's looking for right now in his life first.
1: Let's bring him in one more time before we go to another caller. Alex, what are you looking for?
10: Well, I guess I'm looking for adventure to a certain extent.
9: Okay.
10: Fulfillment.
9: Okay.
10: Yeah. And I moved out of Los Angeles, and I don't know, I still have friends there, and sometimes I think about that. I don't know if that shows up on your chart.
9: Yes, it definitely does. Yeah, Los Angeles, I would point to as a much more, and just like Southern California in general, actually, as a much more like adventurous city than Boston, actually. So if you want adventure, maybe it's we're traveling back to California, right, to experience some of that.
1: All
9: I don't know if you want to move back there, but there is adventure there for you. I would also argue that there would be a very interesting adventure for you in Rome.
1: Let's move on to Mark in Fort Lauderdale, Florida. Hey, Mark, thanks for hanging in there.
11: No problem, George. Hey, Aubrey. I believe I am a triple Virgo. Maybe you can help me confirm that.
9: Oh, I love that. Okay, yeah.
11: My mom and dad were Virgos, too, you know.
9: Okay, so, runs in the family.
11: Yep, September 9th, 1961, 6:46 a.m. It was Braddock Hospital, which is basically Pittsburgh.
9: Okay, Pittsburgh.
11: B-R-A-D-D-O-C.
9: Oh, yeah. No, I just need Pittsburgh. That's all I need.
11: Okay.
9: Let me get there. Pittsburgh, come on. There it is.
1: What time was that, Mark?
11: Was that, George?
1: What time was that?
11: 6:46 a.m.
9: 6:46. And what was the year? I'm sorry.
11: 1961.
9: 61. Thank you. I will tell you right now.
1: Pop in that computer, Aubrey.
9: Yep, I am. I'm plugging away over here. Okay. You have a ton of placements in Virgo. Okay, you're right that you are a triple Virgo, sun, moon, rising, all in Virgo. Your Pluto is also in Virgo, and that is conjunct to your sun, meaning they're right next to or on top of each other in your birth chart. So first of all, I would assume that the mind is a very busy place.
11: My mind?
9: Yeah, like are we always analyzing, always working things?
11: Yeah. It's always going 1,000 miles a minute, yeah.
9: Yeah, that does not surprise me even a little bit. It's so interesting to me that both of your parents are Virgos as well. If you don't mind me asking, I do wonder what your relationship with your mom was like growing up, and if that was a difficult
11: situation. It was very, very close, very, very close. She was a wonderful registered nurse and just a beautiful person.
9: Aww, I love that. What do you do, or what did you do?
11: Well, unfortunately, due to a cultural shift, I've been in the piano business my whole life, and I just had to close my store after 27 years. Most of the piano stores in the country seem to be closing. To my surprise, because I'm going to be 65, I thought I was just going to roll into a really great job. But because I have a lot of ability, I have an amazing sales track record and business development and so forth. And I'm extremely musical. I'm a vocalist like George. And I have been having a hard time finding a job. I think it's, you know, ageism is a real thing. I think I'm just going to try to focus more on songwriting and performing and maybe teaching kids.
9: I love that. I'm sorry about your business. Obviously, I'm sure that's very, very hard. But it's interesting because looking at your chart, I would definitely argue that you are here to be creative, right, and to get in touch with your creativity. And in some ways, I would also argue you're here to kind of let your freak flag fly and to just really embrace almost like radically who you really are. And to anything in your life where you can allow yourself to be in the spotlight, right? To be a leader, to have all of your sort of unique gifts and talents, highlighted. That's the hot ticket right there. That's how opportunity will come your way. And I would also argue that once we get on the other side of August, that it will be easier by way of finding whatever a job means for you at this point.
11: Good. Right. Thank you so much.
12: Good luck, Mark. Yeah. Hope everything works out for you. And Aubrey, if people want a specific reading from you, can they go to your website and sign up?
9: They can, yeah. So actually, right now I am booked through the end of the year. My books for January will open at the end of September, at which point, yes, they can go onto my website and book directly there.
12: How long do you normally spend with a client per session?
9: 60 to 90 minutes.
12: Well, that's pretty intense.
9: It is. It's a lot of information. I record all of my live sessions with my clients so they can keep the recording if they so choose and can go back and, you know, listen, chime in again, because there's only so much information we're able to absorb at any one time.
12: We've got a few minutes left. Let's go to Jackie in Abilene, Texas. Hi, Jackie. Welcome.
13: Hello.
12: Hey there.
9: Hi.
13: Hello, George. Hello, Aubrey.
9: Hi, how are you?
13: I'm doing good. I am so privileged and honored to be able to get on tonight. I listen every night, if possible, to Coast to Coast.
12: Thank you, sir. We only got a couple minutes for you, Jackie, so go for it.
13: Okay. I was born on the summer solstice, 6/21, 1956.
9: Okay.
13: In a town of Fort Davis, Texas.
9: Fort Davis?
13: Yep, Fort Davis.
9: And do you know what time of day you were born?
13: Straight up noon.
9: I love that. Okay. What do you want to know?
13: Romance. Tell me about romance.
12: Romance in about a minute and a half, Bob. Go ahead.
9: Okay, I'm going to go so fast. I'm pulling up the chart right now. Oh, my gosh. Okay. Yeah, romance is definitely very important to you. Are you in a relationship right now or are you single?
13: Single.
9: Single, okay. I will tell you that at some point between now and March of 2028, there is real potential for a long-term relationship to come into your life. That is a very strong transit that you are going through, but it's very important for you to really get clear about what it is that you want and need from a partner at this point in your life in order for it to be sustainable in the long term. and it is going to be a relationship that is very different from all the relationships that you have been in prior.
12: That's a good thing, isn't it, Ab?
9: Absolutely.
12: How about that, Jackie?
13: You're so nice to talk to me. I appreciate you both so much.
12: Thank you, Jackie. Good luck for you.
9: Have a good night.
12: And did you say you are booked through the end of the year already?
9: I am, yes.
12: Wow.
9: Yeah, yes. I've been very lucky this year to have, you know, a strong interest and response, and, you know, always grateful that people are willing to trust me with their intimacies in their life and to, you know, want to spend some time with me.
12: Well, I'm glad we got you back on, Aubrey, and you take care of yourself. And again, her website is called graveyardroses.com. For Dan Galante, Donna Walker, Tom Danheiser, Sue Trikas, Lex Lonehood, Sean Latasseur, Alec Fernandez, Tim Banal, George Knapp, and Richard Serrett, I'm George Norrie, somewhere out there on Coast to Coast AM. We'll see you on our next edition. Until then, be safe, everyone.

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8: From ABC News, I'm Mike Dubusky. Meta, one of the biggest tech companies on the planet, is facing a major fine after losing a case in New Mexico having to do with how addictive social media can be and the effect it can have on young people's mental health. ABC's Sophie Flay has details.
9: In a landmark ruling, a New Mexico judge has ordered Meta, the parent company of Facebook and Instagram, to pay $567 million after the company was found liable for helping fuel the state's youth mental health crisis. That's in addition to the $375 million a jury ordered Meta to pay earlier in the case, bringing the total to nearly $1 billion.
8: Meta has promised to appeal. President Trump is pushing back on reports the war in Iran has depleted stocks of munitions, particularly air defense missiles. ABC's Louis Martinez says these Patriot missiles and THAAD missiles can take months or years to replace.
10: They take a long time to build. Sometimes an individual missile can take maybe 1 to 2 years to make, partly because there are so many companies that are involved, and I think there may be 400 companies that are involved in trying to make all the individual parts that go into a Patriot missile.
8: In a statement to ABC, the White House said, in part, the United States military has more than enough munitions, ammo, and stockpiles to serve all of President Trump's strategic goals and beyond. At least 6 people are dead and more than a dozen injured after a school shooting outside Bangkok. Police in Thailand have identified the suspect as a student who was killed in the incident. President Trump signing 2 new executive orders on birthright citizenship yesterday.
11: The new orders are far more narrow than Trump's first try at tackling the issue, when he sought to end citizenship for children of undocumented immigrants and temporary visa holders. The Supreme Court rejected that in June, citing the 14th Amendment, which grants citizenship to anyone born on American soil.
8: ABC's Karen Hua, you're listening to ABC News.
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14: 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Portland police have a suspect in custody as they investigate the suspicious death of a 21-year-old who was found in the breakdown lane on I-295 near the walking path on Tukey's Bridge Wednesday night. Portland resident John Sowell, he frequents the area.
15: It makes me more aware of my surroundings. I wouldn't come out here in the evening. Well, I know it's a little sketchy sometimes, so I'm not surprised.
14: CBS 13 News reports dispatchers said the victim was a woman who was stabbed in the chest, but police have not confirmed any details. A nurse at Maine Medical Center has been released by ICE after her co-workers rallied to demand her return home. Nurses protested Wednesday after Deborah Kapisha, who's from Zambia, was detained at Logan Airport in Boston last week. Maine Congresswoman Shelley Pingree and the Maine State Nurses Association announced Thursday that Kapisha had been released from custody and was on her way home. DHS says Kapisha had overstayed her visa that expired in November 2024. A 40-year-old Maine man behind bars now after crashing into a utility pole in Waterboro just yesterday afternoon. York County deputies say Raymond Miller was driving an SUV at a high rate of speed on Roberts Bridge Road when he lost control and crashed into a utility pole before coming to a stop in some this bushes. Now, the utility pole snapped in half and blocked the road, which was closed for several hours while crews cleared up downed power lines. Deputies suspended Miller's license and arrested him on several charges. Police are investigating a pair of break-ins on Peaks Island. Portland police say they were sent to a burglary on Island Avenue overnight Wednesday morning. The residents say they chased three intruders away who damaged a door while fleeing. Police believe the same suspects were involved in another burglary around the same time. Burglaries on Peaks Island, they're rare, with the last one reported in 2020. A 54-year-old man facing charges after scuffling with Lewiston police this week. A video shows officers subduing Jeremy Levitt after pulling him over for erratic driving near Bartlett Street. They say he initially gave them a fake name, but had already been released from bail by the time they discovered his real identity. Officers then went to Levitt's house, where they say he caused a standoff with a crowbar before being tased and taken back into custody. He faces numerous charges, including criminal threatening with a dangerous weapon. Accurate with the forecast now, and Heather's there.
16: Today will be quite warm and humid with clouds and sun, high 88. There'll also be a thunderstorm around late this afternoon into tonight, remaining muggy with some clouds and a low of 70.
14: 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Next high tide of Portland Harbor, 6:05 this morning. 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
17: Revisiting a signature policy. Good morning, I'm Gordon Deal, along with Nicole Murray, on this Friday, August 7th. Glad you could be with us. Here's what we have for you this hour.
18: President Trump has signed two executive orders designed to crack down again on birthright citizenship.
17: A powerful senator wants the Justice Department to prosecute Dr. Anthony Fauci for his refusal to answer COVID questions.
18: A judge in New Mexico has ordered Meta to pay more than $900 million for failing to protect kids from social media harm.
17: And Americans consider their own post-World Cup travel.
19: The post-World Cup travel effect is about what happens next, and can that momentum be sustained and converted into a mega decade of travel.
17: Consumer analyst Regina Lewis on how to rethink stateside vacations. President Trump has signed two executive orders aimed at cracking down on birthright citizenship. It's a new but narrower attempt after the Supreme Court rejected his previous effort. The administration argues the new directive falls outside the purview of the Supreme Court ruling. White House Deputy Chief of Staff Stephen Miller said the first executive order makes babies ineligible if their parents are, quote, alien enemies of the United States or members of large categories of people who lobby and act on behalf of foreign governments.
20: The 14th Amendment was passed exclusively in the aftermath of the Civil War so to ensure that the children of slaves would be citizens. It had no other meaning and purpose outside of that, and that's been clear, obviously, since the day that it was passed.
17: The second order instructs agencies to take steps to limit foreigners from traveling to the U.S. specifically to have children born here, known as birth tourism. The order does not specify how officials would screen for people intending to come to the U.S. for the express purpose of giving birth. President Trump is demanding investigations into reports of depleted munitions stockpiles, believing it can weaken the U.S. position during negotiations with Iran. Trump made the demand after weeks of media headlines describing depleted munitions levels associated with the war, despite administration assurances that the U.S. has what it needs to fight Tehran and world powers such as Russia and China. The White House has maintained the U.S. has enough munitions for any operation, but acknowledged yesterday that some munitions were more available than others.
21: And we have an unlimited supply, and so we're in great shape. But with that being said, we always want more. We have to have more. We have other things maybe come up.
17: Separately, Iran is warning fellow Gulf states that it will hit their oil, power, and water plants unless they convince Trump to end U.S. strikes on Iran and instead seek a negotiated end to the war. Also, an attack by Yemen's Houthis on southern Saudi Arabia wounded 11 civilians yesterday. The kingdom warned coordinated attacks by the Houthis and others were imminent. A Senate committee has voted to hold Dr. Anthony Fauci in contempt of Congress for refusing to answer lawmakers' questions last week about his handling of the COVID-19 pandemic. Senators voted 8-5 on the resolution along party lines, which was brought by the Homeland Security and Governmental Affairs Committee's chairman, Rand Paul of Kentucky. He's also asking the Justice Department to prosecute Dr. Fauci, the former top infectious disease official.
22: And really doesn't have to go before the Senate. There is some precedent for doing it that way, and it still may be done that way. But for now, we will hand carry this over to the Attorney General.
17: The vote by the Senate committee yesterday came just over a week after Fauci invoked the Fifth Amendment more than 100 times before that same committee, following the release of diaries he kept that shed new light on his response to the pandemic. It also comes after a lawmakers panel said it obtained a copy of the doctor's iPhone records from his time working for the government. Hey, if you've missed anything from today's show, you can always catch a podcast of it. It's available every day on Apple, Google, Spotify, or wherever you get your podcasts. 11 minutes now after the hour on This Morning, America's First News.
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3: I'm AccuWeather meteorologist Joe Lundberg. There's a reason visitors from all over the world stream into southern Maine every summer. With daytime highs averaging in the upper 70s and lows in the 50s, many consider our weather summertime perfection. But we also get our share of severe thunderstorms, strong winds, and dangerous lightning. Don't let summer storms sneak up on your plans. Tune in for frequent AccuWeather updates on southern Maine's official weather station, News Radio 98.5 FM and AM 560 WGAN.
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5: No driver, no problem for Chloe Hu, who took a ride in a Zoox in Las Vegas.
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5: Jonathan Morrison of the National Highway Traffic Safety Administration says Zoox got an exemption from the rules, but
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0: Thanks for joining us. Welcome into Friday. The narrow victory by Abdul El-Sayed in Michigan's Democratic Senate primary Tuesday is both a landmark win for the party's insurgent left wing and a sign that the battle with centrists over the party's course is far from settled. Analysis from Aaron Zittner, reporter and editor at the Wall Street Journal. Aaron, first off, how did he pull it off?
9: Well, he appealed to the heart of the Democratic Party. He had an agenda that was ambitious, liberal, but not necessarily plausible. The kinds of things he's pushing for are not necessarily the kinds of things that can actually get enacted. But he appealed to kind of the ambitions of the party, and he picked a couple of issues that are registering very well right now. Limits on aid to Israel. He was against military aid to Israel. Like a lot of candidates this year, he's running on Medicare for all, and we can unpack what that means, because it means different things to different people these days. Things like free child care, abolishing ICE, these are not going to happen, but they're a sense of ambitious direction, and they were a contrast to the more kind of down-to-earth, quotidian things that his opponent, Haley Stevens, was pressing. Things that in the past made for very successful candidacies in Michigan: worker training, protecting the auto industry, fixing the potholes in the roads. That's kind of the orientation that she had, whereas El-Sayed was unabashedly ambitious and progressive.
0: What does his narrow margin of victory mean, Aaron?
9: Well, look, there are two things to say about that. One is, first of all, he won. And he won even though he was wildly outspent, by maybe 10-1 even, by Haley Stevens. And the entire leadership of the Democratic Party, the establishment wing, lined up behind Haley Stevens. Chuck Schumer, the head of the Democrats in the Senate, Gretchen Whitmer, the governor of Michigan, Gary Peters, the outgoing senator. He's giving up the seat that this race is going to fill. They all endorsed Haley Stevens. And so to have an upstart candidate from the insurgent wing win is a milestone, and win not in a blue place like New York City, but a real swing state, a presidential swing state in the Midwest. That's something new. At the same time, this was pretty much a 50-50 race. And so it doesn't resolve where

0: the heart of the party is. Is it with kind of the traditional center of the party, where Haley Stevens was, a more a moderate position? Or is it part of this upstart insurgent left wing? Is that where the heart is right now?
1: Yeah, we're speaking with Aaron Zitner, reporter and editor at the Wall Street Journal. The story is called Progressive Victory in Michigan Senate Primary Deepens Democratic Divide. Go back to what you mentioned earlier and how Medicare for All means different things to different people.
0: Yeah, a lot of candidates are running on Medicare for All, both those on the left and a few of those in the center. But keep in mind, you know, Joe Biden did not support Medicare for All. Kamala Harris did and found it problematic and had to back away, because strictly speaking, Medicare for All would create one government-run single-payer healthcare system in which there might be some room for private insurance as an ancillary feature, but strictly speaking, the government would become our insurance company. And look, there's something like 168 million people, you know, fact check me on the number, but it's a huge number of people who get their health care through their employers at work, and a huge number who have private insurance. And it would be hugely disruptive to change everybody's insurance that way. So when people say they're for Medicare for All, in some cases they might mean really Medicare for All, which curtails private insurance, or it might mean something directionally.
1: Thanks, Aaron. Aaron Zitner, reporter and editor at the Wall Street Journal. 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Did you hear that? 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That's my phone. 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I love the silence. 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Here's Nicole Murray.
2: And now, the three big things you need to know. Number one.
3: President Trump has signed a pair of executive orders that are aimed at cracking down on birthright citizenship. They will expand the categories of people who are ineligible for birthright citizenship and ban tourists from coming to the U.S. solely to give birth. White House Deputy Chief of Staff Stephen Miller.
4: To expand the definitions of people who are ineligible for birthright citizenship. That includes, for example, alien enemies of the United States, members of foreign terrorist organizations, and large categories of people who lobby and act on behalf of foreign governments.
3: On the same subject, the Supreme Court voided a similar executive order earlier this year.
2: Number two.
3: Administration officials say President Trump has ordered new investigations into the leaks of the Pentagon's munitions stockpile, adding that it makes the U.S. look weak amid peace negotiations with Iran. Trump claiming the U.S.'s stockpiles are full.
5: We have other things maybe come up. Maybe come up and maybe don't come up. Hopefully nothing else does come up. But we're in very good shape. We have literally massive amounts of ammunition.
3: Meanwhile, Yemen's Houthis have launched an attack in southern Saudi Arabia, wounding 11 civilians.
2: Number three.
3: Police say a man charged with starting a wildfire in Spokane, Washington, has confessed to the crime, adding that he planned the blaze for weeks. The suspect, identified as 37-year-old Aaron Farinacci, also created a device to start the wildfire. Senate Republicans have blocked New Jersey Senator Cory Booker's attempt to close Delaney Hall following the death of a detainee earlier this month, Booker calling the decision a disregard for human health.
6: I'm now asking for unanimous consent to pass the Delaney Hall Closure Act, which will close Delaney Hall within 90 days. They're out of excuses. We are out of time. How many more people should die?
3: Delaney Hall was the site of intense protests in June. A New Jersey woman has filed a $10 million lawsuit alleging she suffered severe injuries after getting struck in the head by a baseball bat during a New York Yankees home game. 37-year-old Stephanie DeLuc said she was injured on June 2nd. The Powerball jackpot is once again climbing, reaching an estimated $856 million. It's the eighth largest jackpot in the game's history.
1: I can't believe, like, the numbers that come out of these jackpots.
3: I always like to imagine, like, what would I buy first? No?
1: And?
3: Maybe, like, a major vacation. Major. Like, major. Months long.
1: Oh, major.
3: Yes.
1: Got it. 22 minutes after the hour.
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1: Pleasure with us. Americans shifting their travel plans. The post-World Cup travel effect is just getting started. Regina Lewis, consumer analyst, says it took millions of foreigners to remind Americans how much of the USA they have not seen. Regina, what are we seeing?
3: Well, there's no question that the World Cup was a catalyst for U.S. travel and tourism. The post-World Cup travel effect is about what happens next, and can that momentum be sustained and converted into what could be a mega decade of travel to and within the United States, particularly because of the pipeline of global events. When you're talking about two different Olympics, the potential for a Women's World Cup, the Men's Rugby World Cup, and that's before you get into our own events like Super Bowl and March Madness.
1: Yeah. All right. So what's your prediction here? Are we suddenly going to sort of rediscover our own territory here as Americans?
3: Well, that is an immediate follow-on effect. And I got to tell you, Gordon, it's so interesting. It took millions of foreigners to inspire Americans to see their own country with fresh eyes. But their enthusiasm was contagious. I mean, they came here, they went through our airports, they stayed in our hotels, and they went well beyond the gateway cities we're famous for, the New Yorks and LAs, and even well beyond the host cities, venturing into cities and suburbs and neighborhoods where they weren't even expected. And then they raved about it in social media posts that were too big, too authentic, and frankly, too refreshing to ignore. Americans saw that. They're proud of how we welcome the world, and now they're eager to go see more of the country. It was a big eye-opener.
1: You said something there that made me think. When you mentioned that they ventured into the suburbs, that sort of struck me as maybe the Airbnb effect. Because with if you're coming to see a soccer game, maybe you're staying in the city in a hotel.
3: In part, I'm even calling it the Great American Sleepover. It might be the legacy of the 2026 World Cup. They stayed all kinds of places, and the lines really blurred because they came to America. They didn't differentiate between, oh, well, I am going to Seattle, or I'm going to Detroit, right, or Kansas City. It really bled into the Lawrence Kansases of the world, into the entire Pacific Northwest. And I think that what that tells us is we should give ourselves permission to do the same. We tend to travel quite literally in our own country and passively. We take the same trips. Now, I'm all for tradition, but do we let that breathe a little? And that's what I'm noticing. I've been to 14 states in the last 15, 20 days, and you can hear a change in sentiment. Suddenly, a young mother in Jonesboro, Arkansas, says to me that her husband said, honey, come here, watch this. And she said, Chase, you don't even like soccer. He said, no, that's not the point. They watch it. They see all of these fans. They cut away to Boston and Rhode Island. And then they have a conversation. You know, we've never been to Boston.
1: Wow.
3: Maybe we should do that someday. This is a young couple that just changed their travel bucket list. They're going to be traveling, Gordon, for decades, right?
1: Yeah.
3: So they're at the very front end of this. That really could have a compound effect over time.
1: That's cool. We're speaking with Regina Lewis, consumer analyst, and we're talking about the post-World Cup travel effect. I thought it was interesting you said the foreigners who came here to watch soccer participated. What did
3: Yes.
1: you mean by that?
3: They were all in. They did not travel across oceans to just watch. And by being all in, that means, you know, they wore the jersey, if you will. They sat at the counter. They tasted the food. Now, we can't all go to Walmart for the first time or Buc-ee's and be, you know, have shock and awe. But it's a big country, and there are distinct regional differences.
1: Thanks, Regina. Regina Lewis, consumer analyst. 30 minutes now after the hour on This Morning, America's First News.
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19: This is a Bloomberg Money Minute. Small businesses are ready to hire. The National Federation of Independent Business says the share of small business owners planning to add workers jumped in July to the highest level in nearly 4 years. 20% are looking to hire over the next 3 months. Speaking of employment, it is Jobs Day on Wall Street. The government data is expected to show employers added 80,000 to the payrolls last month. The unemployment rate expected to hold steady at 4.2%. Ahead of that, S&P futures are rising 9 points. However, Dow futures are down 50. Escalating tensions in the Middle East sent stocks lower yesterday. The Dow dropped 464 points to finish out the day. And tough news for those on the hunt for a home. Mortgage rates hitting a fresh high this year. According to Freddie Mac, the average for a 30-year fixed loan increased to 6.69%. Mortgage rates have been on the rise for 5 consecutive weeks, dashing home buying hopes for many prospective buyers who've been stuck on the sidelines. Courtney Donahoe, Bloomberg Radio.
20: ABC News, I'm Mike Dubusky. Meta is now on the hook for nearly $1 billion in fines from the state of New Mexico. A court leveling a $567 million fine on that social media giant. That's in addition to an earlier $375 million penalty. It all comes after Meta lost that landmark case that accused it of creating unsafe platforms.
21: Most of the money will go toward mental health.

0: Health and Addiction Treatment Services. The case stems from a lawsuit by New Mexico's Attorney General accusing Meta of misleading the public about the safety of its platforms and failing to protect children from online predators.
1: Meta is vowing to appeal. The White House tells ABC News the U.S. military has enough munitions to sustain any of President Trump's aims in the Middle East and beyond. That's after reports the war in Iran had depleted the country's supply of air defense weaponry. And the president signing two executive orders narrowing the scope of birthright citizenship yesterday. This is ABC News.
2: 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Registered nurse at Maine Medical Center in Portland heading home after her co-workers protested Wednesday to call for her release from ICE custody. Maine Congresswoman Shelley Pingree says Deborah Capicia, who is from Zambia, was in the process of seeking asylum.
3: She's been legally granted work authorization, and she's going to work helping Maine people working at our hospital. And they picked her up and detained her and put her through all of this for no reason.
2: CBS 13 News reports the Maine Nurses Association holding a news conference about Capicia's release. That's happening this morning at 11:30. Traffic and business back to normal in Old Orchard Beach today after a water main break Thursday evening shut down roads and businesses. A mess there. Lots of course, tourists there as well. Traffic on West Grand Avenue was diverted, and the road from Orchard Street onto West Grand Avenue was closed for several hours while crews repaired the water line. The Brunswick Restaurant and Hotel closed at 5 p.m. because of that water line main break. And drivers were asked to avoid the area near the Mount Royal Motel. Repairs were completed by 9:30 last night. Gray, latest Maine town to enact a temporary moratorium on data centers after the town council unanimously supported the move this week. Press Hill reports the moratorium comes after Governor Janet Mills vetoed a statewide moratorium passed by lawmakers earlier this year. Since then, Gorham, Scarborough, Brunswick, Westbrook, and now Gray have passed their own moratoriums. AccuWeather forecast now, and meteorologist Heather Zare.
4: Today will be quite warm and humid with clouds and sun, high 88. There'll also be a thunderstorm around late this afternoon into tonight, remaining muggy with some clouds and a low of 70.
2: We are at 68 right now after 71 at 5 o'clock, down a little bit. It's muggy. Next high tide at Portland Harbor, 6:05 this morning. Jason Taylor, News Radio, WGAN.

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1: Thanks for spending time with us. Welcome into Friday, August 7th. Gordon Deal with Nicole Murray. Some of our top stories and headlines. Two new executive orders from President Trump targeting birthright citizenship. A powerful senator wants Dr. Anthony Fauci prosecuted for failing to answer questions about his COVID strategy. Police say the man accused of starting a devastating wildfire in Spokane, Washington, has confessed to starting at least 25 other blazes. A state judge in New Mexico orders Meta to pay an additional $567 million in civil penalties in a child safety case. And the strangers who stepped in to help an elderly man being robbed in Arizona. We'll have that story in about 20 minutes. This portion of the program is brought to you by Robinhood. Your money, your move. The Labor Department this morning releases the July jobs report. Here's a preview from Mark Hamrick, chief economic analyst at the Hamrick Brief. Mark, what can we expect?
2: Gordon, this job market has had some consistent patterns over recent months. It was particularly weak last year when we basically added no new jobs. And that's picked up this year, so that's the good part. But I would say it continues to be a low hire, low fire job market. And I'm adding to that now a different facet, and that is low confidence. And the reason I say low confidence is because among the variety of data sets that we look at, and these are all widely reported, this is one that comes from the Bureau of Labor Statistics, part of the U.S. Department of Labor, job openings report. Part of that shows the rate at which people are quitting their jobs, and that's remarkably low. And the quits rate, as it's called, is often examined for a sign of worker confidence. So if people are sort of quitting left and right, that shows they're confident that they are either getting a new job or they can get a new job, and that's low. So not a lot of jobs being added. Fortunately, not a lot of people being thrown overboard, at least in terms of historical trends, and also few people quitting their jobs. So it's, I'm not going to say it's a Goldilocks economy. It's far from that. But it is not too hot and not too cold.
1: Okay. How about applications for jobless benefits?
2: That is a remarkable thing. I mean, we have recently seen new jobless claims, people filing for unemployment for the very first time, go to the lowest levels recently since 1969. I know, by the way, the U.S. population has grown a lot since then, and yet the number compares. So, yeah, not much change there. Where we are seeing some noteworthy changes, though, is that the number of people who are continuing to remain on unemployment, and let's remember, unemployment doesn't go on forever. Usually it's about 26 weeks. But that number is rising. So that indicates that it's taking people longer to find a job. And we also are seeing that people are exiting the labor force, meaning essentially they're giving up or they've decided, you know what, I'm not going to work anymore.
1: We're speaking with Mark Hamrick, chief economic analyst at the Hamrick Brief, and we're talking about the July employment report. Who actually in this environment then is creating jobs? Is there any trend there?
2: Really, what we're seeing, and we know that there are certain sectors of the economy that are doing much better than others, and the primary area that's growing by, you know, leaps and bounds is all of that, which is associated with data centers and artificial intelligence. And yet, at the same time, in the data we get from Challenger Gray and Christmas, which counts job cut announcements, tech is also leading the way on job cuts. So that's an interesting thing. It may be that some kinds of technology are growing very well and some are slowing down. I think that's probably the best way to read that. And of course, AI is facing backlashes in many different ways where, like for the county I live in, near Washington, D.C. in Maryland, the county government just said, you know what, no more data centers for a while. And people are worried about the impacts on water as well as electricity consumption and prices. In the jobs data we get on Friday, it'll be interesting to see whether we continue to see healthcare and social services lead the way, because that had really been the backbone of what little jobs creation we have been having, particularly over the past year.
1: Yeah. What does the Fed do with this information here, Mark, if anything?
2: That's kind of a mess right now, to be honest, because markets and economists and journalists are all sort of scratching their heads going, why didn't the Fed raise interest rates last time around when the new chairman, Kevin Warsh, is really pounding the table saying inflation is unacceptably high? I mean, they are saying, for example, the component of their legal mandate, price stability, will be achieved, which is translated to 2% inflation. Well, recently, inflation's been running, depending on which measure, basically 3.5 to 4%. And so, in terms of the jobs report, I think the Fed basically looks at the job market and says, you know what, that's pretty close to full employment. No, we're not going to get much lower than where we are in the unemployment rate. And so that's not a problem we need to worry about. Now, if we saw deterioration in the job market, whether particularly with a rise in the unemployment rate well above where it has been, then they'd have to take that more seriously.
1: Thanks, Mark. That is Mark Hamrick, Chief Economic Analyst at The Hamrick Brief. 20 minutes now in front of the hour on This Morning, America's First News. Coming up next, a grueling fantasy football punishment.
3: Man, I love this place. 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
1: Thanks for spending time with us. Welcome into Friday. It is time now for the Mic Drop with This Morning's Mike Gavin.
10: Good morning. We have a couple of sports-adjacent stories to talk about today. Let's start in baseball, where Gordon, your New York Mets, are playing out the string on another lost season. But one of their new players has managed to make news this week for a very unusual reason. Jeffrey Yahn is a 29-year-old rookie who made his Major League debut this week and has what has people talking has very little to do with his stuff on the mound, but rather him jumping off of it. Yahn Don has as a custom that he's done all through the minor leagues, where every time he strikes out a batter, he jumps high in the air and lands in front of the pitcher's mound and slaps the ground. This was on full display this week when Yan got into his first game for the Mets on Wednesday. Social media commenters had mixed reactions to this unusual display of excitement from a big leaguer. Some slammed it as Bush League and disrespecting the game, and others welcomed it, pointing out that if batters are allowed to flip their bats and admire their home runs, then pitchers should be allowed to show some spunk when they strike someone out.
11: Man.
10: What are your thoughts on this? You seem like you're an old school guy, right?
11: I don't like it.
10: Yeah.
11: I don't like it.
10: Yeah. I don't mind pitchers like kind of pumping their fists or getting excited, sure. But this I think is a little over the top.
11: And listen, in a key moment,
10: yeah.
11: In a big game,
10: right.
11: Yes. Pump the fist.
10: Yeah.
11: Yeah, that's okay. That's normal.
10: Uh-huh.
11: Hopping in the air the way he does and then slamming the ground, that's a no. You win like a walk-off, or that's like the final strikeout of the game.
10: Right.
11: In a big game, yep. World Series, it made me think of Jesse Orozco in 1986. He won the World Series on a strikeout.
10: Right.
11: He did that hop and slammed the ground.
10: Right.
11: Good. You're on just a miserable team that's not even competing like the New York Mets.
10: Uh-huh.
11: Do the strikeout, walk back to the mound, get the ball, face the next batter.
10: On a Wednesday night in Cleveland when your team is terrible in the sixth inning, right?
11: Yeah.
10: It wasn't even the end of the inning. It was like the first out of the inning or something like that. Yeah, I'm worried about him getting himself hurt. I mean, a Mets pitcher actually hurt himself celebrating in the World Baseball Classic a few years ago, jumping up and down on the mound and hurt his knee, and he's out for the whole season.
11: Right.
10: So I'm worried about that aspect as well.
11: Right. I'm surprised he didn't, like in the minor leagues where fields are maybe not as groomed quite as well as major league fields.
10: Yeah.
11: Like rolling an ankle after a jump because he jumps high. He's got some hops.
10: I know. He really does. I mean, you know, I guess everybody's cool with it. Coaches are cool with it. No one's really tried to get him to stop. So
11: slamming the ground or jam a finger or something, sprain the wrist. Yeah.
10: I feel like in the minors, you can get away with that better than in the majors.
11: Yeah.
10: I feel like at some point, he might kind of dial it back a little bit. And we know the last of the fantasy football punishments are being doled out before the new season starts in a month. And here's another one that has people asking whether it's really a punishment at all. ESPN social media accounts posted clips from a man whose punishment was to take 7 consecutive flights around the country over 2 straight days for coming in last in his league. This is all while wearing a t-shirt that reads, "Ask me about my fantasy football punishment." Social media commenters weren't sure what to make of this. Some said this could have been a prize, depending on where he was going. Some needed more information, like how much time does he get to spend in each city? And some said they'd use this as an opportunity to rack up frequent flyer miles really quickly.
11: Yeah. I would imagine he doesn't spend much time in each city because he's got to complete this in 2 days, right?
10: Yeah, I guess so. I mean, I guess it also depends on kind of what kind of seating he has.

0: for me, if I'm sitting in coach that entire time and my knees are banging up in front of that seat in front of me, that is a punishment. I don't care where I'm going or what I'm doing. I am being punished.
1: Yeah. Toss in the middle seat.
0: Some
1: sort of requirement here.
0: Maybe the middle seat. Yeah, we need more details to find out just how grueling this actually was.
1: Thanks, Mike. 13 minutes now in front of the hour on This Morning, America's First News.
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11: Have a good feast.
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1: Thanks for joining us. Three simple characteristics in middle age likely to play a major role in cognitive health, keeping your brain sharp as you age. A new study finds people who checked these boxes lived about 30 years without dementia, compared to 17 years for people who didn't. The researchers found people who avoided smoking, high blood pressure, and diabetes had nearly 13 more years without developing dementia. It's not a disease in itself. It's a collection of symptoms, dementia. Vascular dementia, the second most common form after Alzheimer's disease, happens when blood flow is blocked or reduced, limiting oxygen to the brain and damaging tissue. Poor blood flow could also play a role in developing Alzheimer's, which is caused by toxic proteins accumulating in the brain that would normally be carried away by healthy blood vessels. Smoking, diabetes, and hypertension are three of the biggest factors affecting blood vessels. 8 minutes now in front of the hour on This Morning. Once again, here's Nicole Murray.
15: And now, the three big things you need to know. Number one.
16: President Trump has signed two executive orders targeting birthright citizenship and birth tourism, saying his administration is taking a new approach after the Supreme Court rejected a similar move earlier this year.
17: People are building businesses around it. Wealthy people are building businesses around birthright citizenship. That's not the way it's supposed to work. It's a disgrace. They're buying their way in.
16: Trump's earlier executive order aimed to limit automatic birthright citizenship under the 14th Amendment.
15: Number two.
16: A Republican-led Senate committee has voted to hold Dr. Anthony Fauci in contempt of Congress for refusing to answer lawmakers' questions about his handling of the COVID-19 pandemic. Committee Chairman Rand Paul of Kentucky, who is asking for the Justice Department to prosecute Fauci.
18: Seeking the truth is not a witch hunt. Accountability is not vengeance. Accountability is what stands between the American people and a repeat of the mistakes and the very real consequences of the past.
15: Number three.
16: The remains of two people have been found in an Arizona backyard as police search for a missing father and mother whose son is believed to have fled the country. Avondale officer Daniel Benedidez asking for the public's help locating 27-year-old Matthew Flores.
19: If they know anything about him and his activity over the past few days, please give us a call and let us know. I can't give you specifics on where to look in the world. All I can say is that he fled the country.
16: The human remains have not yet been identified. At least six people have been killed today, and more than a dozen others were injured in a school shooting that took place in Bangkok, Thailand. Police say they have identified the shooter as a student, but did not reveal their identity. Kentucky Republican Senator Mitch McConnell said that he has been discharged from a rehabilitation center nearly 2 months after he was hospitalized. The statement did not say when McConnell is expected to return to Capitol Hill. The New York Post reports that California residents have been ranked as the worst tippers in the country, giving on average roughly 17%. The most generous, Delaware diners, who leave an average tip of roughly 22%.
1: I'm in that 22 range.
16: Yeah,
1: 22. As long as you smile and you're reasonably friendly.
16: It takes a lot for it to go below 20% for me.
1: Yeah.
16: But I'm surprised at California. I thought that state had money. Like, I thought they would be more generous if, you know.
1: Maybe all the other taxes they pay.
16: Oh, that's
1: just
16: true.
1: Just warn them out.
16: Yeah, that's fair.
1: 6 minutes now in front of the hour.
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0: enter the movie merchandise mix with a bucket replica of its camera. So why the big push? 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
3: Being with us when a robbery suspect followed a 70-year-old man into a restaurant in Tucson, Arizona. Bystanders sprang to action. The Tucson Police Department released surveillance video and officer body cam video of the incident from last month on its Facebook page. In the video, you see the elderly man enter the restaurant using a walker, which held a backpack with his belongings. Moments later, the 34-year-old suspect can be seen coming through the door, wrestling the backpack from the victim, who then fell to the ground. That's when three bystanders got involved. They went after the robber and got him to drop the backpack before he could exit the store. He then ran off. The bystanders then helped the victim pick up his belongings and make sure he was okay. Police tracked the suspected robber down in a matter of minutes and arrested him for attempted robbery. The victim was treated for minor injuries. That'll do it for this hour. For Nicole Murray and Mike Gavin, I'm Gordon Deal. Thanks for listening to This Morning, America's First News.

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5: From ABC News. I'm Mike Dubusky. Nearly $1 billion in fines are now being leveled at Meta, the parent company of Facebook and Instagram. Late yesterday, a judge in New Mexico ordered the social media company to pay $567 million on top of an earlier $375 million fine. ABC's Sophie Flay says it comes after the state won a case against Meta, which accused it of failing to protect children from online predators and designing intentionally addictive features.
6: Meta vowed to appeal, writing, "We work hard to keep people safe on our platforms and have been transparent about the challenges of identifying and removing bad actors and harmful content. We remain confident in our record of protecting teens online."
5: Health officials in Michigan now say it's safe to eat bagged salads again after the state found itself at the center of the cyclosporiasis outbreak connected to contaminated lettuce from Taylor Farms. Food safety advocate and lawyer Bill Marler.
7: Unpleasant as that may be to discuss right now, you know, this outbreak is, you know, essentially human sewage getting into our lettuce.
5: Taylor Farms says it spends hundreds of millions of dollars on food safety and runs checks on its water sources. President Trump signing two major executive orders having to do with birthright citizenship yesterday.
8: Deputy Chief of Staff Stephen Miller, the architect of Trump's immigration policy, explained who will be ineligible for citizenship at birth.
9: Members of foreign terrorist organizations and large categories of people who lobby and act on behalf of foreign governments.
8: The second executive order signed by Trump targets so-called birth tourism.
5: ABC's Karen Y comes after an earlier executive order limiting birthright citizenship was thrown out by the Supreme Court. And later this morning, the Bureau of Labor Statistics releases its non-farm payrolls report with 83,000 jobs expected to be

0: Canada in July. 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
3: 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Portland police have a suspect in custody now as they investigate the suspicious death of a 21-year-old who was found in the breakdown lane on I-295 near the walking path on Tukey's Bridge Wednesday night. Portland resident John Sowell frequents that area.
4: Well, it makes me more aware of my surroundings. I wouldn't come out here in the evening. Well, I know it's a little sketchy sometimes, so I'm not surprised.
3: CBS 13 News reports dispatchers said the victim was a woman who was stabbed in the chest, but police have not confirmed any of those details yet. A nurse at Maine Medical Center has been released by ICE after her co-workers rallied to demand her release and return home. Nurses protested Wednesday after Deborah Kapisha, who's from Zambia, was detained at Logan Airport in Boston last week. Maine Congresswoman Shelley Pingree and the Maine State Nurses Association announcing Thursday that Kapisha had been released from custody and was on her way home. DHS says Kapisha had overstayed her visa that expired in November 2024. A 40-year-old Maine man is behind bars after crashing into a utility pole in Waterboro just yesterday afternoon. York County deputies say Raymond Miller was driving an SUV at a high rate of speed on Roberts Ridge Road when he lost control and crashed into a utility pole before coming to a stop in some bushes. Utility pole snapped in half and blocked the road, which was closed for several hours while crews cleared up the down power lines there. Deputies suspended Miller's license and arrested him on several charges. Police are investigating a pair of break-ins on Peaks Island.
5: Portland police say officers responded to a burglary on Island Avenue overnight Wednesday morning. The residents told the Peaks Island News that they chased three intruders away who damaged a door while fleeing. Police believe the same suspects were involved in another burglary around the same time. Portland Police Chief Brad Netto says the last recorded burglary on the island was in 2020. I'm Frankie Azzarotta, News Radio WGAN.
3: Traffic and business back to normal today in Old Orchard Beach after a water main break Thursday evening. Shut down roads and businesses. Obviously, a lot of tourists there as well. So crowded. Traffic on West Grand Avenue diverted, and the road from Orchard Street onto West Grand Avenue, that was closed for several hours while crews repaired the water line. Brunswick Restaurant and Hotel, they closed at 5 p.m. because of that water main break. Repairs were completed by 9:30 last night. A 54-year-old man facing charges after scuffling with Lewiston police this week. Video shows officers subduing Jeremy Levitt after pulling him over for erratic driving near Bartlett Street. They say he initially gave them a fake name, but had already been released on bail by the time that they discovered his real identity. Officers then went to Levitt's house, where they said he caused a standoff with a crowbar before being tased and taken back into custody. He faces numerous charges, including criminal threatening with a dangerous weapon. Westbrook City Council has approved a plan allowing high school students to ride the Metro bus for free. The pilot program will last for 1 year and begin at the end of this month, providing 700 students with free Metro bus passes. New bus stop near the Westbrook High School also is being considered. WGAN News Time 6:06. Markets yesterday, Dow Thursday down 464, S&P off by 13, NASDAQ down by 15. Stock futures here now this morning, the Dow is down by 119, S&P down by 4, and NASDAQ is up actually by 13 as we speak. Check in sports.
6: Last night at Fenway, in one of the wildest games in MLB history, the Boston Red Sox outlasted the Chicago White Sox 12-11 in 13 innings. Boston came back each extra inning the White Sox scored until the 13th, when Red Sox third baseman Caleb Durbin's RBI hit gave his team the well-earned victory. That was the Red Sox' eighth win in a row and ninth straight series win. They hope to continue the momentum against the A's tonight at Fenway. The Portland Sea Dogs lost to the New Hampshire Fisher Cats last night in Manchester 5-2, same two tonight. And the Hearts of Hyena back at it tomorrow against Corpus Christi FC. Andy Mountain News Radio, WGAN.
3: Now keep it a forecast. Heather's there.
7: Today will be quite warm and humid with clouds and sun, high 88. There'll also be a thunderstorm around late this afternoon into tonight, remaining muggy with some clouds and a low of 70.
3: After 71 an hour ago, down to 68 right now, 6:08 our time here in Portland. Next high tide of Portland Harbor, that's coming up at 6:25 tonight. 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
22: 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Coming
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0: 609 WGAN Morning News on Friday morning. The start of a new day. The end of a new week.
1: Yeah, Friday.
0: The end of the first week of a new month.
2: Are we going to be listening to Frank Sinatra bumper music all morning?
0: Was that Sinatra?
1: It was. Good job there.
0: Yeah,
1: it's celebrating the Italian festival this weekend. So
2: does it have to be Frank?
1: I mean,
2: a little Frank goes an awful long way here.
1: Absolutely.
0: I detect a little hostility to Old Blue Eyes there.
2: Yeah, never one of my favorites, but you know.
0: Why? How dare you, sir?
2: Well,
1: That's life.
0: I want my way played at my funeral. I want somebody to
1: take
0: a speaker and blast that at my funeral. Not my only Frank Sinatra.
2: No, I thought he was going to fool himself, basically. But you know.
0: Oh my God!
1: Wow, Jason,
0: blasphemer!
2: Yeah,
0: how dare you?
2: True. Yeah.
0: Wow, I have an entire Frank Sinatra playlist on my Spotify.
2: Mm.
0: He's good for any kind of mood. In so many ways.
1: Would you like Lady Gaga in there, Jason? Would that be better?
2: Well, she's Italian?
1: She's Italian, yeah.
2: Oh, wow, okay.
0: But yeah, you know her real name is Stephanie Germanotta.
2: Oh, wow, nice. Okay.
0: Thank you very much.
2: Yeah, okay.
0: I know that. She is actually a brunette. She has big brown Italian eyes. Absolutely. Do you remember Danny Martinetti? This is not going to, believe me, friends, this is not going to turn into a Lady Gaga segment. But did you know that she was first, like, famous, if you will, from an appearance on that old show on MTV called Boiling Point? Do you happen to remember that?
1: Boiling Point. Let's see.
0: I think it was Boiling Point or
2: MTV.
0: Something like that.
2: Is this like MTB 80s again?
0: No, this would be 2000.
1: Okay.
0: So this is after the music videos died. But, you know, they went into lots of reality TV. And a lot of stuff. There was a show where they basically... tried to make people angry. They would give them, I think it was 2 minutes, something like 2 minutes, and it would be like a person who's eating at a restaurant,
2: right,
0: and the waiter would intentionally antagonize them by making mistakes and accidentally insulting them and whatever else. And she was one of the customers. Like, she was one of the people that was eating Lady Gaga was back when she was like 20 or something like that, and way before she was famous.
2: Yeah.
0: And she was, and I think she lost it after about a minute and 10 seconds or something like that.
2: She got mad?
0: Oh, yeah. Oh, yeah. She did not win, because I think he gave you like $500 or something like that.
1: I'm looking at this now. Yes.
0: It was a Boiling Point. Am I right about the
1: Boiling Point, yep.
0: Yeah. She was, I think she was.

0: if that donkey.
1: No, I didn't even think about that. That's the Italian Christmas donkey.
0: I know it's not
1: no
0: season,
1: way.
0: But I mean, you're celebrating the festival.
1: So I'm going to play a donkey song, a Dominic to celebrate.
0: It's Italian themed, so sure.
1: Not for the festival, but
0: Why don't you play some Gregorian chant? I would be all about that.
1: Okay.
0: It's very Roman.
1: Jason had suggested opera, so I said I'm fine.
2: Opera is Italian, right?
1: Yeah, so, Pavarotti. Yeah. Get some Pavarotti.
2: Mm-hmm. Again, a little bit is nice sprinkle in.
0: You remember
2: a whole
0: that?
2: Morning Pavarotti might be a bit much, but you know.
0: Remember that Seinfeld episode where...
1: everything always goes back to Seinfeld.
0: I think it was one that... Yes, it does. It was one of the ones that involved the maestro. I think it was actually the first one that involved the maestro. And they were talking about the three tenors. And he had, Pavarotti. I can't remember the other... Was it Luciano
1: Pavarotti?
0: Yeah, I don't remember who the second guy is, but they couldn't remember the third guy. They're like, who was the third tenor? And then it was the maestro's favorite one, and then they got him a signed poster from the other guy. That was an amusing episode, I thought. 6:13 WGAN Morning News. It's Friday, so we got a lot of good stuff ahead for you here today. Danny, of course, talked about the Italian festival, which I know he's excited about. Being one of you people, enjoy a Amato's sandwich, have a plate of spaghetti, do all that fun stuff. At 6:30, we'll be talking with Michael Colello. So the L is pronounced in Italian.
1: Mike Colello.
0: In Spanish, it's not, and it gets confusing. All Latin-based.
2: Well, it's true. The double L you're talking about in Colello. Spanish.
0: Yeah, in Spanish, that would be Colello, right?
1: Colello.
2: Double L would be Colello, yeah.
0: Yeah, thank you. Thank you very much. Well, in Italian, it's Colello. So Michael Colello will be with us, co-chairman of Peter's Bazaar and Italian Street Festival, to tell us a little bit about the 101st St. Peter's Italian Festival, which is kicking off tonight, apparently, right?
1: Yeah, tonight, right in a little Italy. I'll be down there kicking it off with everything. You got the Jim Champy band.
0: I don't mean to be demeaning, but we actually have a little Italy.
1: Well, that's, you should hear, by the way.
0: I know that the history of Portland is very, there's a very big Italian thing about it. But, you know, in other cities of some size, right, there is a little Italy, and it's a little Italy. You're like, oh, I'm in little Italy. Or you go to Chinatown, you're like, oh, I'm in Chinatown. I'm like, holy crap. I do not get that sense in Portland.
1: Yeah, over the years, you can actually tell the history of it. But the St. Peter's, they do this every single year, and it's nice to get everyone.
0: Where is little Italy?
1: Down in on Federal Street between India and Hampshire Streets.
0: Oh, yeah.
2: Where the church is.
1: Yeah, with the church. St. Peter's.
2: Yeah.
0: What makes it Little Italy?
1: The history.
0: What qualifies it as Little Italy?
1: Well, these are great questions for Michael Colello. No. He's a guru on this, and when he was on Main Points, Madonna Mia, he loves to talk, which is great.
0: Well, here's my real question, and maybe I will save it for him, but is it a historical designation of what was once the Italian center of Portland? Or is there really Italian stuff? Because there is an Amato's shop over there. Yeah. I don't think that counts. Because there's a lot of those around. Yeah. All right. Is it something else? I mean, is there other things there that are sort of Italian?
2: He was on last year. I remember him talking about...
0: he's on every year.
2: DeMillo's?
0: DeMillo's? Is that? But that's not down there. That's down on the waterfront.
2: Yeah. But, I mean, talking about the history of businesses, Italian businesses here in Portland, what was this... 20s and 30s, maybe?
0: Yeah, there was definitely a big deal back then. I know that much. Anyway, we'll talk to him about it. It'll be a thing. Get this stupid closed captioning off my TV. After that, 7 o'clock, we'll be talking with the Maine Policy Institute. Montana Towers will be joining us. We will have a wicked sports weekend with John Tabassi. And got a fun update for him. I got to tell you, did anybody else, I doubt the answer to this is yes. Although, hey Danny, you have a co-pilot in there, don't you?
1: Yes, I do.
0: Yeah, I think I heard your news update on the Red Sox. That's right.
1: Andy Bouncer's in here.
0: He is. How are you doing?
2: It's
0: nice to see anybody.
2: It still happens.
0: How do you enjoy? I know you can't answer me on the mic, but how do you enjoy those updates that you've been doing for the last 8 days here, where they're yet again on another win streak? I mean, well, you got a 15 game win streak now. You got an 8 game win streak, which could continue to 9 or 10 or whatever. Yeah. Having fun.
3: It is amazing to do this, the sports every morning, because it's easier to be excitable because obviously they're winning.
0: So. Yes, and you know, of course, I think Jason Taylor may have told you, or you may have heard it. I requested that you stopped doing them, I guess at this point, like a month and a half ago, right? It was whatever it was at the apex, the lowest of the low point. I was like, this is depressing. I don't want to hear this anymore. No more losses. No more.

0: more failure, no more anything. And it was basically right after I said that.
1: They went on a hot streak. Yeah,
0: which you kind of like pointed out two or three games into it. You're like, you know, you said you shouldn't be hearing these updates anymore, and now they're winning. Well,
2: thanks, Matt.
0: Yeah, it's a pleasure to have you. Thanks for being here today. And
1: well, I think it's Matt and Tomasi who's on at 7:35 every Friday. They go back and forth, and they, you know, they're trash. They're the worst in the history of baseball.
0: Okay, hold on a second.
1: Now they're going to the World Series.
0: Don't sweep me into Tomasi. I didn't want to hear the updates because I was sad, but I always believed in the team more than Tomasi did. When we signed Caleb Durbin, for instance, the third baseman, the 5'7", D3 college athlete, which I repeatedly point out to my son, I said, you know, I kind of like this guy. He's got some of that old dirt dog, like Dustin Pedroia kind of thing going on to them. You know, it looks like a hard worker. You know, no, he doesn't hit like 350 and hit 25 home runs or whatever else, but I think he's a good little player. He's a good defender. Like, I like the signing. And Tomasi could not have been more dismissive. He was like, I don't like it. I wanted Alex Bregman back. Alex Bregman, not looking that great with the Cubs.
1: Yeah.
0: Not looking that great. Not as good as Caleb Durbin looks. I said to John Tomasi not 2 months ago, I said to him, you know, no, we're not doing great, but we've got a really good pitching staff that has been playing well. Our bullpen's been pretty strong. Defense is among the best in the entire league. If we can just hit a little bit,
1: that's right,
0: we might go on a little bit of a run here. Nah, they're toast, fire Breslow, et cetera, et cetera. So I have some footballs to spike in Mr. Tomasi's face.
1: Well, that was kind of the one thing early in the season. We knew they had good pitching, right?
0: They definitely had
1: some defense.
0: That was never in question. Yeah. They were an excellent staff, although they ended up turning out to be better than we even thought they would be, which is good news. Anyway, last night's game, I assume none of you watched it, but holy mother of God.
1: Did you watch all?
0: I sure did. I can't not watch it. I am drawn to it.
1: The entire game?
0: Yes. I watched the entire 4 hours and 20 minutes, was it? It was the longest game since they've instituted the pitch clock rules and the runner at second base and all the other stupid things that they do to try to shorten the games. It was an old, like, 2004 game, you know, to last that long. It was like an ALCS game against the Yankees from 20 years ago is what it was. And they were losing. They were behind in the ninth inning, in the 10th inning, in the 11th inning, in the 12th inning. They were losing four straight innings
1: came
0: in
1: back.
0: The end of the game.
1: Tied
0: they
1: it
0: were,
1: up. Yeah.
0: Came up and tied it up.
1: And they
0: won it in the 13th.
1: Yeah.
0: And that doesn't even get into how good the game was because they got down 3-0. Then they tied it. Then it was like 7-3 or 7-4, and they tied it. Then, you know, then they get to the extras and all that other stuff. I mean, they repeatedly through the whole game were playing from behind and then would just not let it go, and they kept coming back. That was, to be on the White Sox team and to have watched that happen to you, that has to be one of the most demoralizing losses for them. I mean, it's like you know what it is? It's Apollo Creed against Rocky. You know, it's like you just keep beating him to death. You just bang, bang, bang, and he won't fall down. Yeah. Keeps coming. That's what that was.
1: Did they sweep the Sox here?
0: The Sox have swept the Sox.
1: Okay.
0: They won the series yesterday. They swept them today, yeah.
1: And Andy, doing the sports here, who's in the studio here.
0: Yes.
1: I'm going to be producing here next week, as well as doing sports. We're talking about this. That goes back to what now? That streak of whatever they're on right now, is it series or something?
0: They're on 9 series in a row now that they've won. Not sweeps.
1: Right.
0: But they have swept the number one team in like each division or something like that. They swept the Dodgers. They swept, obviously, the Yankees at one point. They just swept the Chicago White Sox. You get down the list of like the best teams in, frankly, both leagues, and they just keep sweeping them.
1: Well, the Dodgers.
0: The Dodgers.
1: Yeah.
0: Yeah. Which is the best team in baseball. In L.A. Yeah, in L.A. Good point. That says something about how hot the team is.
1: It does.
0: They are absolutely on fire. And it is, I mean, if you're not watching this, I mean, I don't even care if you're a baseball fan. You're missing out, man. You are missing out. It is joyful. And you can tell watching the baseball players how much fun they're having and how fired up they are about it. I mean, it's like a new guy every day is the hero.
1: So where are we at in the season right now? How far are we into
0: it? 2/3 of the way.

0: through.
1: We are? Okay.
0: Yeah.
1: Well, it's early August. Okay.
0: And they're a half game behind the Yankees.
1: For a second. Okay.
0: They were 15 and a half games behind the Yankees like a month ago. And now they're a half game behind. The Yankees have to be sitting there flipping out right now. And I'm here for it. I love every minute of it.
1: That's great.
0: So that's not particularly a news story of the day, but it is Friday. So we're going to talk about it with Tomasi. And then, of course, Greg Lagerquist at 8 o'clock. So let's go to break. Come back with more in a moment. Jason Taylor.
1: Yes.
0: What do you got for us in the newsroom to kick us off on the news train here this morning?
1: Talked about this yesterday. More here today. There's more. Registered nurse at Maine Medical Center in Portland heading home after her coworkers protested Wednesday to call for her to be released from ICE custody. More on that coming up as well. The Trump administration again looking to put limits on birthright citizenship with the president signing two new executive orders. What's that all about? ABC will have more on that coming up here this morning. 6:23 right now. We've got 71. It's a warm start. Another hot day. Never reached 90 yesterday. It is right now 71 at 6:23. Your AccuWeather forecast.
2: Today will be quite warm and humid with clouds and sun, high 88. There'll also be a thunderstorm around late this afternoon into tonight, remaining muggy with some clouds and a low of 70. I'm AccuWeather meteorologist Heather Zehr on Southern Maine's official weather station, News Radio 98.5 and AM 560 WGAN.
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626 WGAN Morning News. Got a couple minutes in this segment, but the next one ahead, we have plenty of runway, 879-9426, if you want to join us. We will be speaking again, as I said, with Michael Colello from the Italian Festival coming up. And then after I speak with Michael, we will have some room for you, your calls, your reactions, 879-9426. That is the phone number. It's also the text line, and you can email me, matt@wgan.com. I heard the update from Jason Taylor about the birthright citizenship executive order. I'll get into the topic, and we'll talk about what Trump is actually attempting to do and how it may intermingle with the Supreme Court ruling that came obviously earlier this year on that subject. And, you know, can he even do it? What will it do? Is it actually effective? All that other stuff. But here's one thought I want to share with you as we go to our break, because we don't have much time.

0: At some point, if the agenda of the president is something you support, including the birthright citizenship thing, you know, or anything else, you know, really anything else, at some point, if you support that agenda, it has to be more than an executive order. It has to be, because executive orders can be undone by the next president by simply signing another executive order that undoes it. You need to have a law that is actually in the books that can codify that thing permanently and make it more substantial, more enduring, harder to get rid of, etc. And one of my biggest criticisms of the presidency in the last 25 years, with people in both parties occupying that seat, is that it's always an executive order because they can't do anything in Congress anymore. So that's all they've got. And that means it doesn't really stick ever. Nothing does. We'll be right.
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9: ABC News, I'm Mike Dubusky. A court in New Mexico is ordering Meta to pay up again.
10: In a landmark ruling, a New Mexico judge has ordered Meta, the parent company of Facebook and Instagram, to pay $567 million after the company was found liable for helping fuel the state's youth mental health crisis. That's in addition to the $375 million a jury ordered Meta to pay earlier in the case, bringing the total to nearly $1 billion.
9: ABC's Sophie Flay, Meta says it plans to appeal the case. Bagged lettuce is once again safe to eat, according to Michigan health authorities. They say the products tainted with cyclosporiasis are likely no longer available. Thousands of people have gotten sick across 15 states from that lettuce that's been linked to Taylor Farms. And economists are expecting 83,000 jobs to have been added in the month of July. We'll get the official number later this morning from the Bureau of Labor Statistics. This is ABC News.
11: 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A registered nurse at Maine Medical Center in Portland is heading home after her co-workers protested Wednesday to call for her release from ICE custody.

0: Maine Congresswoman Shelley Pingree says Deborah Kapisha, who is from Zambia, was in the process of seeking asylum.
1: She's been legally granted work authorization, and she's going to work helping Maine people working at our hospital. And they picked her up and detained her and put her through all of this for no reason.
0: CBS 13 News reports the Maine Nurses Association holding a news conference about Kapisha's release. That happening this morning at 11:30. Police are investigating a pair of break-ins on Peaks Island. Portland police say they were sent to a burglary on Island Avenue overnight Wednesday morning. Residents say they chased three intruders away who damaged a door while fleeing. Police believe the same suspects were involved in another burglary around that same time. Burglaries on Peaks Island, kind of rare. Last one reported in 2020. A maternity ward at Lincoln Hospital in Damariscotta is going to close. Despite strong opposition to that move, the hospital's board has announced it's moving labor and delivery services to Maine Health Midcoast Hospital in Brunswick beginning in December. Board says it's committed to not closing any additional maternity services for the next 2 years. Maine Health cited staffing challenges and low birth rates for the closure in Damariscotta, while many, including Governor Janet Mills, had urged the hospital to keep that unit open. The Maine Supreme Court is upholding a conviction and life sentence for a Penobscot County man who attacked his girlfriend with a hammer. Devon Carter was convicted of attempted murder in 2023 for assaulting his girlfriend before being shot by police. Carter appealed, claiming there was insufficient evidence and that the life sentence for attempted murder was disproportionate. High Court has upheld the sentence, though, and conviction in a unanimous decision just released yesterday. The Portland Public Library serving as a cooling center. That's today. City says the cooling center at the library downtown will be available from 10 till 5 this afternoon. City is also reminding residents they can beat the heat at the Deering Oaks Ravine and several splash pads around the city. A heat advisory is in place today with high humidity and heat index values expected to reach the mid-90s. WGAN News Time 634. Now checking the markets from Thursday. Dow down by 464. S&P lower by 13, NASDAQ down by 15. Stock futures here now this morning. Dow is almost neutral, up by just 8. Considering it's 54,000, that's almost neutral. S&P up by 9. NASDAQ is up by 114 now. Checking sports.
2: Last night at Fenway, in one of the wildest games in MLB history, the Boston Red Sox outlasted the Chicago White Sox 12-11 in 13 innings. Boston came back each extra inning the White Sox scored until the 13th, when Red Sox third baseman Caleb Durbin's RBI hit gave his team the well-earned victory. That was the Red Sox' 8th win in a row and 9th straight series win. They hope to continue the momentum against the A's tonight at Fenway. The Portland Sea Dogs lost to the New Hampshire Fisher Cats last night in Manchester 5-2, same two tonight. And the Hearts of Hyena back at it tomorrow against Corpus Christi FC. Andy Mountain News Radio, WGAN.
0: Checking the AccuWeather forecast now, meteorologist Heather Zaire.
3: Today will be quite warm and humid with clouds and sun, high 88. There'll also be a thunderstorm around late this afternoon into tonight, remaining muggy with some clouds and a low of 70.
0: It's currently 71 in Portland at 636. 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I'm Jason Taylor. 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

0: feel like I'm in the Olive Garden right now. More breadsticks. More breadsticks. Give me the wine. I want the wine.
1: Oh, all right. The vino, yeah.
0: Yeah, give me the vino. It's 636 WGAN Morning News. And the morning has been kicked off. Let's keep things rolling around here. As I promised, we are now joined by Michael Colello, co-chairman of St. Peter's Bazaar and Italian Street Festival. And, gee, there's a reason we're talking to him, because today it's kicked off. The 101st annual St. Peter's Italian Festival, kicking off tonight on Federal Street between India and Hampshire Streets in the old Little Italy. And every year this is an exciting thing, and Danny gets more excited by the year, given his Italianness. And Michael, it's a pleasure to have you back once again on the program to tell us all about it. How are things this morning?
2: Very good. Good morning, Dan. Matt.
0: Well, Danny's here, so
1: hey,
0: good morning,
1: good
0: to
1: morning
0: him too.
1: Mr. Colello.
2: I know, but I want to start by saying buongiorno, Matt.
0: Hey, buongiorno. Buongiorno. Pleasure having you. So 101st, I think last year when you joined us, we were celebrating, of course, 100 years of doing this. Now we're into the next 100. The Italian Festival, I think one of the things that's really special about it is that it celebrates the real history of the city of Portland. I mean, people don't maybe always recognize this, but Italian heritage is very tightly tied into the history of Portland, and there is a lot of stories to be told there. Tell me more about how important it has been to this area.
2: Okay, well, thanks. I appreciate the opportunity to speak about this. I heard Dan talking about me a little earlier about being on Main Point, and he wasn't exaggerating when he said, if you give me the opportunity and you say, hey, this guy likes to talk. And the good part is we're on the radio, so you can't see me moving my Italian hands, because Italians can't speak without moving their hands.
0: Well, as a French guy, Michael, I have to tell you, I very much sympathize. I very much sympathize.
2: It's okay. We have many years of practice to try to control that.
0: Indeed.
2: Anyways, back to the history. So last year, because it was the 100th anniversary, we created a historical perspective or overview of what went on in that area after talking to numerous people and also a lot of personal experience for myself, because I grew up in that area. I grew up in the Little Italy that some people may question, well, what's left of that? Well, that's why we're doing this, and that's why we keep doing it, and that's why we put the flags all over that area, and we'd like to go further with it, but there's only so much time, and there's only so much opportunity that we can get. But the answer to the question begins here. St. Peter's actually, even though we just celebrated the 100 last year, the parish actually started to form in April of 1882. That's when the first registered in the city of Portland immigrants from Italy actually arrived. And it wasn't until almost another 25 years later that they started to really position themselves on Federal Street. It was Bishop John Murray who actually was the instigator of telling the Italian community back then, I'm going to find you a location and I'm going to find you an Italian priest to get this started. So from that point of Federal Street, India Street, Hampshire Street, there was a building, I believe, that was owned by F.W. Cunningham, and I may have just spoken in error, but I can't find my place in my notes, but that was basically a stable, the original church, and the original church was where the Monsignor Domingo Hall is today, and that is the beginning of where we put the stage in the middle of the street. So the focal point then was we used to call it the Little Church, because it was there for probably 8 or 9, maybe 10 years before they started building the current existing St. Peter's that is there. And so when the big church got built, they always referred to the smaller church was next, which was next to the older original rectory, which was at the end of Federal Street all the way over to India. Then we go back. Okay, go ahead.
0: Go ahead. I was just gonna continue asking you questions to tell me more about that. That's very interesting. Keep going.
2: Okay, so then from that point, from that focal point, we start going out in concentric circles of why did they come to this neighborhood? Because that's where all the other people were that spoke the same language. And then the businesses started arriving, a little bakery, a little delicatessen, a shop to do whatever was going on back in those days. And the real magnet that brought a lot of Italians to that area was this promise of you can make money in America, there's opportunity in America. And it was very common in those days for signs to be all over the neighborhood in as many places as was available or existing at that time to advertise great job, 10 cents an hour for a 10-hour day. And those Italians came and they worked on the Grand Trunk Railroad. They built the Grand Trunk Railroad. I think we touched on this a little bit last year when we were talking about what did Italians contribute to the city of Portland. Well, the list is wide and long, but the original piece was that Grand Trunk Railroad that attracted them. The waterfront attracted them, and then other people in the neighborhood, and because it was a common language and a common place and everything just grew out from there, the church was the nucleus.
0: So, Michael, the festival obviously is intended to celebrate all of that and to bring a little more cultural awareness to the Italian heritage that is so important in Portland's history to everyone, to allow those of us who have Italian heritage to celebrate, and so on and so forth. Tell me a little bit about the actual program. What's going to be happening at the festival? Sounds like a very exciting time as usual. What's on the docket?
2: The docket tonight is lots of food and
0: of course
2: pizza and pastries. The other thing about being Italian is that if you have Italian friends or acquaintances, or if you're Italian yourself, you know that food is very central to every aspect of their life. In the morning, when you get up, you start with an espresso or just a black coffee. And while the conversation is going around in that day or at that time, the women generally will halfway through start talking about what's for lunch. And when lunch arrives, they start talking about what's for dinner. And in my experience, where I grew up down in that Italian neighborhood of Newbury, Franklin, all the way down at the base of Montjoy Hill and then back towards the Portland police station, going all the way up Federal Street to the federal courthouse, actually, and then beyond that to Pearl Street, where Vine Deer and Chatham was. Everything that those Italians consumed, for the most part, came from their own little gardens. So they made the bread. They grew the vegetables. They grew the tomatoes. They made their own tomato sauce. It just wasn't readily available, like Italian sections, food sections. That didn't start happening until the 20s and 30s. So food, very central. So what's happening at this festival? Pizza, pasta, desserts, pasta fagioli, and sausage, peppers, and onions. And in the sausage, peppers, onions section this year, we have Dick Colucci. Dick used to own a store on Montjoy Hill called Hilltop Superette. He's been making hand crank sausages from his own private passed down recipe from his grandparents. And I will just go out on a limb here and say these are the finest Italian sausages you're going to taste north of Boston. They're really magnificent. He does his peppers and onions routine with it, and that's phenomenal. We also have Via Vecchia coming in this year with a little different twist on the modern positions of how to jazzed up Italian food. And then the typical pasta with chicken parm and pasta and meatballs, pasta fagioli and arancini, caponata, and caprese. So there's tons of stuff. And for the people who want a little regular fare, we also sell lobster rolls, and we've got cotton candy and free balloons for the kids. We've got a bouncy house for the kids. Bring the whole family. And so what drives it? The nucleus being the church and the tradition of this event now going 101 years. When I was on with Dan a couple of weeks ago on Main Points, that topic of tradition came up, and I made this comment, and several people have commented to me since then that it's kind of like going to this festival. It's kind of like taking out a picture book from your house and looking at what happened 10 years ago, 20 years ago, 40 years ago. It's looking at the perspective of your family and being around with them in a live context.
0: All right. Well, good luck with the festival. If you are interested in going, any information that's online that you can see for the schedule, or you know where things are and when they are, what would you recommend people go to actually learn more about the festival and then actually participate?
2: It is called stpetersfestivities.com, and it will tell you what's happening in terms of it begins at 5 o'clock this evening. It goes until 10 o'clock, and then 5 o'clock again tomorrow until 10 o'clock. Saturday's change, or there's no change, but an addition to Saturday's program is that Bishop Ruggieri will be celebrating Mass at 4 o'clock tomorrow afternoon, and then when the Mass is over, a little celebration, and then the festival begins at 10 o'clock tomorrow. Jim Champy is the musical entertainment for both nights by popular demand, and we'd love to see everybody who is available to come to.
0: And you don't have to be Italian.
2: When you enter that area, you just join the Italian club.
0: Indeed, indeed. Well, it should be a rocking good time, like it always is. So make sure you visit and enjoy things, just like Danny will be doing, and just like I'll be trying to do if I can get down there. Thanks so much, Michael. Appreciate it, and appreciate all your work as well. Good luck on the festival, and we'll talk again very soon.
2: Thank you very much, Matt. Have a great day.
0: You as well, sir. Let's take a quick break. We will head into the newsroom, talk to Jason Taylor, get an update from him, and then we'll come back on the other side of that break.
1: Did we get schooled on everything Italian?
0: With your calls. Well, I mean, I was going to ask about the whole Little Italy thing, but that, you know, we don't have the time, unfortunately, to do every question that I would love to do, but we'll save it for next year for the 102nd.
3: You know, if you go on to mainpoints.org, you can listen to that full long form.
0: Look at that promo
3: that I have
0: with Mike
3: Colombo. So
0: very good.
1: He's the producer.
0: That's radio, baby.
1: Yeah.
0: Let's go to the newsroom.
1: Yeah.
0: What do you got for us?
1: Yeah, registered nurse at a Maine Medical Center in Portland heading home after her coworkers protested Wednesday to call for her release from ICE custody. We'll have more on that. New Mexico judge now ordering Meta, the company behind platforms Facebook, Instagram, WhatsApp, to pay $567 million after it was found liable for contributing to the mental health crisis in children. That's pretty major. We'll have that from ABC here at the top of the hour. 6:50 right now. We are at 71 here in Portland. Start of a nice, hot day, if you like it hot and humid, with your AccuWeather the forecast.
4: Today will be quite warm and humid with clouds and sun, high 88. There'll also be a thunderstorm around late this afternoon into tonight, remaining muggy with some clouds and a low of 70. I'm AccuWeather meteorologist Heather Zayer on Southern Maine's official weather station, News Radio 98.5 and AM 560 WGAN.
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0: 6:53 WGAN Morning News. Welcome back to the program. Thank you for being here. Danny's in his element right now, serenading us all with that great Italian music.
1: Well, in a few weeks, both you and I are going to be out of the country, so I'm going to be in Italy.
0: Yeah, but I'll be eating Asian food. You'll be eating actual Italian food.
1: Asian versus Italian.
0: Yeah, I'm all for it, man. Yeah. I'm probably going to lose weight from being in Asia. I mean, I'm going to be eating like fish, rice, that kind of thing. I'm going to come back like 25 pounds lighter.
1: Opposite.
0: Yeah, you're going to be 25
1: pounds heavier.
0: Give me more pasta. Alfredo? Yes. Yeah. More Alfredo, please.
1: Ciao tutti. Vabbè, grazie.
2: Do you, Matt, do you like sashimi?
0: So the answer is both yes and no. I am not like a sushi guy, or I have not been. I am not opposed to it.
2: Mm-hmm.
0: But you know how people, you know, friends of yours, you know, you get in groups, hey, where do you want to go out to eat? If somebody says, hey, let's go get sushi, that person is not me. I am not like that. Not so much. However, when I do eat it because I'm in a place where people order it and I'm, you know, I usually try to be socially cool where we go, right? So I have eaten with folks that are like, let's get some sushi or let's get some whatever.
2: Mm-hmm.
0: I will eat it. And it is fine. And it is actually, you know, I've started to try to get to like it a little bit because it is really good for you. And I kind of need to embrace it, especially if I'm going to be going abroad. So, yeah, I think I'll be fine.
2: I actually brought up sashimi, which is actually even more adventurous.
0: It is. It is.
2: Just sliced up raw fish.
0: Indeed it is. I mean, do I like it? It's all the same to me. It's kind of like in the same family of foods. So.
2: But without the rice, I mean, you're just getting sliced up raw fish for sashimi.
0: But I do like rice, so that's an element of this. So the rice will not be a problem for me at all. I'll be all set about it.
2: Right.
0: Here's the thing, though, is I will always also enjoy Kobe beef.
2: Oh, yeah.
0: Kobe beef.
2: How about that?
0: That's on my list, baby. I am looking forward to that. There's a lot of things, too. I mean,
2: but you can go right around the corner for that, right?
0: True. I mean, you can get a lot of this stuff right here.
2: South Portland.
0: But I don't really choose to. I'm an American, and I eat American food. In fact, Danny's people, they're far more likely to attract my food attention than anyone else.
1: I like that.
0: The Italians. I don't know. There's a lot of choices out there. I'm going to be, I don't know if I said this before on the air, but I'm going to be going to a baseball game in the Tokyo Dome. And it's going to be awesome, too, because it's going to be the Giants versus the Dragons. And if you know anything about Japanese baseball, when they imported it over, which started in the 1800s, but when they really post-World War II, like, built up the Nippon Professional Baseball League, they kind of, like, borrowed American franchises. Like, the Giants are actually the Giants. They're black and gold. They got the same-looking uniforms. Okay. Everything looks the same about it. They're the Tokyo Giants, although they call them by their owner's name, not the actual city name, which is a little weird. And then the Dragons are the Dodgers. And they've got the kind of blue and the cursive, you know, script or whatever. Like, if you squinted really hard, you would think you're watching a San Francisco Giants versus Los Angeles Dodgers game. And or, I guess, at the time, it would have been New York and Brooklyn, but, you know.
2: Yeah, and you know why the colors of the Dodgers and the Giants are actually now the Mets have the colors.
0: Mm. Sort of, but they added orange. Yeah.
2: Yes. Well, I mean, but the Giants, orange.
0: Oh, you're saying they combined them. Yes, to make the Mets. Yes, because they lost the franchise and then they got the expansion.
2: Right.
0: Yes, that is correct. And then they have pinstripes. Throwing that on there, too. They got pinstripe uniforms. So, I don't know. I'm looking forward to it. But apparently, at the Tokyo Dome, there is a tremendous selection of food. Tremendous selection of food, including plenty of like American food. Like there's a Baskin Robbins in there. So I'll be in a pretty safe place, I think, overall with food. But I'm going to be trying to go native a little bit. Like on the flight over, apparently, because it's 14 hours, they give you the choice of do you want an American dish? Do you want an American dinner? Or do you want to have an Asian dish, because that's where you're going. Mm-hmm. And I'm going to choose the Asian dish. I'm going to say, look, I'm getting into the spirit of things. Give it to me.
2: Yeah.
0: Sashimi.
2: So this Tokyo Dome is what it's called?
0: Tokyo Dome is the main stadium inside Tokyo. Yeah,
2: wow. For baseball. I wonder how many people.
0: It's very famous. The Tokyo Dome is.
2: Yeah, is it baseball?
0: It's actually multi-use, but baseball would be like the biggest thing that they do there, yeah.
2: Okay.
0: But they do concerts. They do other sports there. But it is definitely set up for baseball. They've got this tremendous Megatron out there. He's watching the you know, the game stuff. And Japanese baseball is phenomenal because it's like, it's kind of like a soccer match. Like, they're just psychopaths. They cheer the entire time. Like, they have these noisemakers. They sections have like chants they do. I'm very much looking forward to it. It's gonna be a lot of fun. But Danny's gonna enjoy the Italian food in the meantime at the Italian festival. So you should stop by there. We're gonna take a break. Montana Towers coming up next, WGN.
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5: From ABC News, I'm Mike Dubusky. Facebook's parent company is now facing an additional $567 million in fines after it was found liable in a New Mexico court for contributing to the teen mental health crisis. It comes on top of the $375 million that Jerry there had previously ordered Meta to pay. ABC's Sophie Flay.
6: The ruling says Meta intentionally used features such as endless scrolling, autoplay, notifications, and content recommendations to keep users on its platforms longer. Finding those features played a role in higher rates of depression, eating disorders, and suicide risk among young people. The court also said the platforms contributed to child sexual exploitation.
5: Meta has promised to appeal. President Trump says the United States military has massive amounts of munitions available. The president responding there to reports that the war in Iran has depleted the American weapons stockpile, particularly air defense missiles. One official speaking to ABC News characterized the levels of defense missiles as being extremely low. ABC's Louis Martinez.
7: There have been some public estimates that maybe the U.S. had about maybe 2,500 Patriot missiles at the start of this conflict with Iran. We have heard from at least one U.S. official who says that the U.S. has gone through at least two-thirds of that. With regards to the THAAD missiles, we've been told that maybe more than half of the missiles that were available at the start of the war have been depleted or used against Iran.
5: Alaska Senator Lisa Murkowski says she's opposed to confirming Todd Blanche as Attorney General, citing concerns about the weaponization of the DOJ. Maine Republican Susan Collins has also said she's against Blanche, who currently serves as acting AG and can only afford to lose two votes if he's to be confirmed. And at least six people are dead in Thailand after a gunman opened fire at a school in Bangkok. Authorities say the suspect, who was killed, was a student at the school. You're listening to ABC News.
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2: 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Well, Portland police have a suspect in custody as they investigate the suspicious death of a 21-year-old who was found in the breakdown lane of I-295 in the walking path, or next to the walking path, on Tukey's Bridge Wednesday night. Portland resident John Sowell frequents that area.
3: It makes me more aware of my surroundings. I wouldn't come out here in the evening. Well, I know it's a little sketchy sometimes, so I'm not surprised.
2: CBS 13 News reports dispatcher said that victim was a woman who was stabbed in the chest, but police have not, they have not confirmed any details about that case so far. Town of Gray has approved a moratorium on new AI data centers until January.
4: The unanimous decision by the town council this week makes Gray the latest in a growing list of Maine communities that have placed moratoriums on data centers. Governor Janet Mills vetoed a statewide moratorium on data centers during the last legislative session. According to the Press Herald, Gray's Town Council will use that time to develop local regulations for data center projects. I'm Frankie Azzarotta, News Radio WGAN.
2: The Maine Supreme Court has upheld a conviction and life sentence for a Penobscot County man who attacked his girlfriend with a hammer. Devon Carter was convicted of attempted murder in 2023 for assaulting his girlfriend before being shot by police. Carter appealed, claiming there was insufficient evidence and that the life sentence for attempted murder was disproportionate. High Court, though, has upheld that sentence and conviction in a unanimous decision just released yesterday. Drought and dry conditions are spreading across Maine as warmer August weather sets in. Latest drought monitor shows moderate drought has spread across more of southern Maine, now covers 20% of the state versus 12% last week. Abnormally dry conditions have also spread in the last week to now include a significant portion of northeast Maine. Mainers living in areas of drought, according to that drought monitor, have increased by 67% that in the last week. Maine Democrats are criticizing Senator Susan Collins over her initial support of last year's Big Beautiful Bill, which is bringing significant cuts to Medicaid. Democratic State Representative Drew Gattin says it'll slash Medicaid funding in Maine by $5 billion over the next decade.
5: That represents $5 billion in less medicine, fewer doctor visits, unavailable services for people in health crisis.
2: Collins has actually voted against the Big Beautiful Bill. She did so finally, but initially supported bringing it to the floor of the Senate for consideration. Maine utility regulators are asking Central Maine Power's parent company to turn over internal documents as the utility seeks a rate increase. Maine Public Utilities Commission is asking for Iberdrola's internal documents. The inquiry comes as CMP is asking for a rate hike that would result in a much higher return than Iberdrola said was necessary. An intervener in that case says Maine law requires the rate of return for utility to be based on the cost of attracting investors. Portland Public Library serving as a cooling center today. City says the cooling center at the library downtown going to be available from 10 till 5 this afternoon. City is also reminding residents they can beat the heat at the Deering Oaks Ravine and several splash pads around the city as well. WGAN News Time, 7:06. Checking the the markets from yesterday. Thursday, Dow down 464, S&P lower by 13, NASDAQ up by 15. Now checking stock futures this morning. Dow in the green barely by 27, S&P higher by 10, NASDAQ is up by 115. Checking sports.
6: Last night at Fenway, in one of the wildest games in MLB history, the Boston Red Sox outlasted the Chicago White Sox 12-11 in 13 innings. Boston came back each extra inning the White Sox scored until the 13th, when Red Sox third baseman Caleb Durbin's RBI hit gave his team the well-earned victory. That was the Red Sox' eighth win in a row and ninth straight series win. They hope to continue the momentum against the A's tonight at Fenway. The Portland Sea Dogs lost to the New Hampshire Fisher Cats last night in Manchester 5-2, same two tonight. And the Hearts of Hyena back at it tomorrow against Corpus Christi FC. Andy Mountain News Radio, WGAN.
2: And checking your accurate weather forecast as we check in with meteorologist Heather Zehr.
7: Today will be quite warm and humid with clouds and sun, high 88. There'll also be a thunderstorm around late this afternoon into tonight, remaining muggy with some clouds and a low of 70.
2: It's 71 right now in Portland at 7:08 our time. Next high tide at Portland Harbor is coming up at 6:25 this afternoon. 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

0: 708 WGAN Morning News. Welcome back to the program. Happy Friday. Happy second hour of the program starting now. And because it's the second hour of the program on a Friday, it's a great time to talk to Montana Towers from the Maine Policy Institute, policy analyst who is here to tell us a little bit about what's been going on in the state of Maine. And chew over a few facts that I think are going to be interesting to you. So, Montana, how are you this morning?
1: I'm doing good now.
0: So, Montana Towers, in a previous conversation, you and I have discussed the work that Maine Policy Institute has done on the housing issue, specifically a housing report that attempted to try to quantify exactly what policies cost you how much when it comes to either renting or buying a home. So it's obviously a subject that MPI cares an awful lot about. And I could not help but notice, Mr. Towers, in my Portland Press Herald from, two or three days ago, there's a story about something Brunswick is doing. They are limiting rural housing developments. And I believe it's to, 20 units a year in the town's rural zoning areas. As the state is freaking out and panicking over not enough homes being built and the development slowdown that we have and the need for more building and so on and so forth, you see towns like Brunswick do this kind of stuff an awful lot these days. Can you tell me what they've actually chosen to do here and what it means for the overall housing picture in this state? Tell me more, sir.
1: Yeah, no, like you were saying, you know, at a time when Maine is suffering from such a severe housing crisis, Brunswick has chosen to make shortage even worse just by placing this artificial cap on new homes. Getting into the details a bit, in 2027 is when it will start. The town is going to start limiting, as you said, its rural development zones, the number of permits. So it'll grant a year to 20 permits a year, meaning only 20 projects could be built in the rural zones throughout a year. And that's quite a decrease, because they were talking about in the article and some of the reports that were coming out about this, that there used to be 31 units, I think it was approved last year. Their all-time high was 49 units. And this has been the level that they've been approving at, permits at in the past. And there's clearly a need here for more permitting. They clearly need more housing because of the price of housing reflects the fact that there is a lack of inventory. And getting at the report that you mentioned that MPI has produced, that is a lot of what our findings showed. A lack of inventory due to the towns like Brunswick passing these restrictive ordinances is a significant contributor to the housing crisis. And they're just making it worse by placing artificial caps. Before they had even placed this cap, they had put a moratorium for 6 months on any houses being built in the rural zone. And then after the 6 month moratorium, they decided they were going to put this hard limit on it. So it really is just NIMBYism at its finest, trying to block out new development, which will just contribute to the housing crisis in Maine that is just getting worse and worse with every year and will continue to get worse as more towns do things like this.
0: Yeah, and here's the thing, is maybe this is part of the problem in general in Maine, is that you have an issue that is challenging the whole state overall, but each individual community, and I would even say maybe even in each individual neighborhood, you know, each individual cluster of houses has an attitude about their own vicinity that says, you know, this might be a problem for Maine overall, but I don't want that problem to be solved here. Right. I don't want us to build a whole bunch of stuff. I want somebody else to build a bunch of stuff because I don't want our neighborhoods to change. I don't want our towns to change. I don't want a new

0: and look to ways that we can overall improve the housing climate in Maine to make things better for all Maine people.
1: And but I mean, I suppose as you try to wrestle with that problem, though, Montana, you do have to deal with, and this is a fair point, the difficulty of addressing it while also allowing freedom, autonomy, individual choice, etc. Because I mean, ultimately, Brunswick can do this. Like, at the end of the day, you can have these localities ultimately say no and place restrictions and so on and so forth. And the only way you could stop them from doing it would be, I don't know, kind of personally offensive to me, right? It's basically like telling local communities, no, you can't. Like, you must allow it because you don't have any control over your own town and your own neighborhoods, and you can't, you know, plan for yourselves or whatever. It has to be a state mandate, right? It's not something that makes me feel all that good. So you're kind of stuck in this catch-22 in a lot of ways.
0: Yeah, you know, I definitely see that, Matt. And it's challenging because, as you said, like, I am a favor of local control. And you don't necessarily want a state mandate on this issue, but towns continue to make these poor choices. You could, MPI has looked at in the past something at adjusting revenue sharing dollars. So you could almost, like, you know, instead of the stick, give them the carrot and incentivize towns through, like, oh, you know, we'll give you a little more revenue sharing if you promote these certain zoning ordinances that promote growth and give towns almost a bit of an incentive over other towns to make their place a desirable place to develop, to get rid of things like limiting permitting, minimum lot sizes, these sort of arbitrary restrictions. So there is some other possibilities there, but it certainly is challenging when, by and large, these zoning problems are very local in nature.
1: Indeed they are. Montana Towers joining us as he typically does on Fridays, and we appreciate him being here talking about things going on in the state of Maine. One of the other things happening in the state of Maine this week was the appearance, the swooping in of Dr. Oz, who of course is running the Medicaid and Medicare programs federally, and had a few things to say about fraud. Spoke with MPI's media partner, the Maine Wire, of course. Also met with former governor and current candidate Paul LePage while he was here. There was a bit of a war of words back and forth between Dr. Oz and the federal government and Janet Mills. She accused Oz of swooping in and kind of doing a political stunt, not taking fraud seriously, and the Mills administration announced that they were suspending payments and referring some of the providers for criminal prosecution because we're fraud fighters at the Mills administration. What do you make of that argument, and what do you make of the back and forth now that he has visited?
0: I think it's very funny, the Mills administration saying, like, oh, well, you know, why did you meet with them? Why wouldn't you meet with the Maine Wire? Why wouldn't you meet with us when we're actually the ones that are fighting fraud? But that's just not true. The reason that fraud is being talked about, the reason that Oz is even here in the first place, identifying Maine as one of these hotbeds of fraud, is because of the work that The Wire and other organizations like this have done in rooting out and putting light on this fraud. So the idea of Mills being like, oh, why wouldn't you come and talk to us? You have chosen not to fight it at every opportunity. Time after time, there have been these chances to address fraud, for you to conduct your own audits, and you've chosen not to do so. So it makes sense to me that Oz would come and would meet with the organization that has actually been responsible for rooting out fraud in the state, for showing, hey, this fraud is here, we need help. And then for the Mills administration to come out right after Oz visited and said, oh, we actually just took away some funding from some Maine care providers, and this was totally planned and not just because Oz didn't visit us. That rings a little insincere to me, and it seems just like they were offended by the fact that he didn't visit them. And so they were trying to save face by proving after the fact that they were fraud fighters, I suppose.
1: Yeah.
0: But that just doesn't seem to hold much weight to me.
1: And do you think anybody buys that argument? I mean, I think that's the most damning fact about all this, is the only times I ever hear from the Mills administration about fraud, there's some sort of a national story that's coinciding with it, like J.D. Vance is visiting or Dr. Oz is visiting and they're talking about fraud. And so they're saying, you know, in response to them, hey, look, we're fighting fraud. But at every other time, in every other moment, you don't hear anything about this. And, you know, they say the DHHS is all over this and that they're, you know, being responsible and they're stewarding the taxpayer dollars, you know, effectively. But there's no evidence that they would have otherwise done any of this if it wasn't for the pressure coming from the federal government, and that we would ever talk about it if it wasn't for them bringing it up. It's like, I mean, they were gaslighting us into thinking it wasn't even a problem to begin with.

0: And now that you can't deny that it is, they're saying, yes, it's a problem, but we're doing something about it.
1: Right. And again, it reads the fault when clearly, like, our reporting and all evidence shows that fraud is deeply entrenched in Maine. It is not just this issue that is starting to pop up and we have to hit it as it's young. It is an entrenched issue that has clearly been going on for many years. Who has been in power for many years? If they really were the fraud fighters that they claim to be at the Mills administration, then this level of fraud never would have been as entrenched as it was. So as you say, it really seems like it's just this responsive tactic. It's just, oh yeah, you know, they're shining a light on it, so we have to say something because otherwise we look bad, because they do look bad, because they are the reason that this fraud is so entrenched and why we're having these visits in the first place, because they have failed the people of Maine by failing to address this fraud.
0: Finally, Montana, I did want to bring up something going on federally just to get your reaction to it. You had the rather dramatic appearance by Anthony Fauci in front of Congress to basically plead the fifth for the entire appearance. And you know, you and I had some conversations last week about the maybe legality of pleading the fifth and like the peculiarities of the legal space circulating around that action. There was some talk that there may in fact be a contempt charge from Congress levied at him for doing that. That has now happened. Your reaction, sir?
1: Yeah, very interesting. Very interesting to see where it goes. You and I chatted last week about how it was a little unclear if once a contempt vote passed the committee, if they would have to go to the full floor for a vote. And Rand Paul seems to think, nope, we don't. I'm going to direct it straight to the Justice Department and try to start an investigation that way. Democrats are already disputing whether he can do that and are trying to get a full floor vote instead. So there's going to be a lot of layers here before anything happens potentially with Fauci. It might have to clear a full vote, which if that happens, I don't think it's likely that it will pass a full vote. And even after that, it would be up to the Justice Department and an investigation there to decide whether there really was contempt here. So it'll be a very interesting issue to watch going forward.
0: All right. That's unfortunately all the time that we have for you this morning in Montana Towers. We appreciate you stopping by and giving us this look at all these policy issues. We will talk again next Friday, sir. Appreciate it. Have a good one. Let's take a break. Let's come back.
2: Remember, Matt, I asked you, was it yesterday, about temperatures you don't like?
0: Yes, sir. I did not like yesterday, that's for sure.
2: Well, it never hit 90, though, here in Portland. However, downtown, because I live downtown, I go 1120, time and temperature building said it was 100. It never hit. The high was 87 yesterday. Yeah. So anyway, we've got the weather forecast coming up. It's going to be another hot and humid day. More on that coming up momentarily. Meanwhile, federal class action lawsuit has been filed against a Maine-based hotel chain after private information was stolen in a data breach. We'll tell you about that coming up. Health officials in Michigan, the center of the cyclosporiasis outbreak connected to contaminated lettuce, now say it's safe to eat bagged salads again. More on that from ABC coming up here all morning long. They're again going to be with us at 7:31. Meanwhile, it is 7:21 in Portland with your active weather forecast.
3: Today will be quite warm and humid with clouds and sun, high 88. There'll also be a thunderstorm around late this afternoon into tonight, remaining muggy with some clouds and a low of 70. I'm AccuWeather meteorologist Heather Zehr on Southern Maine's official weather station, News Radio 98.5 and AM 560 WGAN.
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0: Ting-a-ling-a-ling, ting-a-ling-a-ling, and you'll sing Vita Bella.
1: Again, we are at Olive Garden
0: Hearts
1: right now.
0: Play tippy,
1: I want tippy, the salad.
0: Tippy, tippy, like a
1: I want the salad, the breadsticks, the never-ending pasta bowl. How about that? Give me all that. 725 WGAN Morning News. It is Friday morning. Coming up next, we have John Tomasi. We've got some baseball to talk about, obviously. The Red Sox last night just completely blew the doors off of expectations. I still can't believe they won that game. I really cannot believe that they won that game. So we'll talk about that. And the prior, what are they on, 9 games now? So the prior 8 games with, or no, they're at 8 now, 9 series. Is that right, Andy? Yeah, okay. So, yeah, whatever, the previous 7 games. We'll talk about all that with John Tomasi next, and what to expect as we move into the A's. And a couple, I was telling Jason Taylor yesterday. I was looking at the schedule for August. It is not intimidating. And by the way, the Yankees are playing the Braves, one of the best teams in baseball, and while we're playing the A's. So, just saying, we're a half game behind them, lurking.
2: That's a lot of
1: that
2: lot
1: might of, turn into the other way around.
2: Yeah,
1: this
2: a lot
1: week.
2: Of confidence speaking there, and sometimes these teams that are so hot, they let it down.
1: They do.
2: When this happens,
1: do you want to know one thing that worries me, sir?
2: Yeah.
1: Let me tell you one thing that worries me.
2: Go ahead.
1: Getting hot too early.
2: Oh yeah.
1: Getting this all out of the way now, and then, you know, maybe you get a little losing streak going, or, you know, you come back down to earth, get a little bit low energy or whatever towards the tail end of the season, and then you head into the playoffs
2: at 500,
1: kind of limping.
2: Yeah.
1: Well, I don't think they're going to be at 500 because they're 12 games over now.
2: No, but I mean, the hot streak continues, but then by the end of the season, they're playing 500 ball going into the playoffs, and you're not hot at the right time, maybe.
1: Yeah. You know, they're on track to win, like, 90-plus games now.
2: And they started off with, what was the record? What was the
1: worst
2: year,
1: part,
2: the mid-year? What was it? What
1: I
2: was
1: think
2: it?
1: The worst record that they had was like 30, might have been like 32 and 45 or something like that. It was somewhere in that neighborhood.
2: Okay.
1: They were like 10 or 12 games under 500, and now they're 12 over. So I've never seen anything like this. I mean, even the 2002 A's, the Moneyball A's, the ones that made the movie and the book, you know, they went on the 20-game win streak, but they didn't have... I mean, they are 20, let's see, in their last 29 games, they're 26-3. They're 26-3 in their last 29 games.
2: 26-3. Yeah. Wow. In baseball, you're playing basically almost every day.
1: Insane.
2: Yeah. Boy.
1: That is insane. That's like college football numbers. It's like, you know what I mean? Like,
2: yeah, exactly.
1: It's like SEC numbers.
2: Yeah. And you know, boy, if you're a pitcher, you want to have a decision when when your record's going that way.
1: Yes, you do.
2: Yeah.
1: And you know, the funny thing is, Ranger Suarez was crap last night. Still won the game.
2: Yeah.
1: Still won the game. All right. We're going to take a break. Come back with more in a moment. 879-9426. John Tomasi.

0: Next, Red Sox baseball and more. Be right back.
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0: Your opinion matters, and we want to hear it. I'm Matt Gagnon, and every weekday morning, I get a chance to talk to people like you who want to share their opinions and their unique insights.
8: Fauci was great at taking bad information, making it look good, and thus manipulated all of society. We're never going to fix the problems. We would now not have the immigration problems we have. We would now not have the Iran problem we have. We would now have not have many other problems if they had not gotten away with that information laundering back then.
0: Each week, I'll identify one caller as our caller of the week, and the winner will get a genuine WGAN Morning News mug and tote bag. 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
9: I'm Mike Dubosky. A New Mexico court has ordered Meta, the parent company of Facebook and Instagram, to pay an additional $567 million in fines. It's all in connection with a case against Meta over child safety on the platforms, which the state won earlier this year. President Trump is pushing back on reports the U.S. air defense stockpile is dwindling. ABC's Rachel Scott has more.
10: According to one estimate, the war has used up two-thirds of America's Patriot missiles and more than half of its long-range missile interceptors. Defense Secretary Pete Hegseth has repeatedly insisted there's not a problem.
11: Our stockpiles are great, and they're only get stronger.
10: But sources tell ABC News that when President Trump backed away from his recent threat to launch a massive attack on Iran, one factor he considered was warnings from his advisors that the missile stockpile was dwindling.
9: And at least seven people have been killed in Bangkok, Thailand, in a school shooting there. This is ABC News.
12: 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Police now investigating a pair of break-ins on Peaks Island. Portland police say they were sent to a burglary burglary on Island Avenue overnight Wednesday morning. Residents say they chased three intruders away who damaged a door while fleeing. Police believe the same suspects were involved in another burglary around that same time. Burglaries on Peaks Island are kind of rare. Last one reported in 2020. The maternity ward at Lincoln Hospital in Damariscotta going to close down despite strong opposition to that move. Hospital's board has announced it's moving labor and delivery services to Maine Health Midcoast Hospital in Brunswick beginning in December. Board says it's committed to not closing any additional maternity services in the next 2 years. Maine Health cited staffing challenges and low birth rates for the closure in Damariscotta, while many, including Governor Janet Mills, had urged the hospital to keep that unit open. A federal class action lawsuit's been filed against a Maine-based hotel chain after private information was stolen in a data breach last November affecting more than 7,000 people. Maine Course Hospitality Group of Freeport is accused of failing to safeguard its information systems and unreasonably delaying notifying victims of that breach. Data breached included Social Security numbers, government ID numbers, and health records of individuals. Maine Course Hospitality Group owns and manages about 24 hospitals, or I should say hotels, including two Courtyard by Marriott's here in Portland. Former Maine governor and congressional candidate Paul LePage has earned an endorsement from the National Rifle Association. LePage is running to replace Maine's, to represent Maine's second congressional district and is welcoming that NBA endorsement.
13: I think the Constitution gives us the ability to own and carry guns. I think we need to protect that, and I would fight against anyone trying to ban guns in the United States.
12: The NRA endorsement there. CBS 13 News reports LePage's Democratic opponent, Matt Dunlap, has responded saying he's all for gun rights as a hunter, but that Mainers are more worried about rising oil prices and health care costs. Speaking about endorsements, Maine's largest teachers union formally endorsing Democrat Hannah Pingree for governor. Thursday's announcement from the Maine Education Association cited Pingree's 100% voting record for their issues when she served in the state legislature. Union also noted Pingree served 9 years on the local school board in North Haven. Next governor will take on over the results after a national assessment found Maine fourth graders' math and reading levels are among the lowest in the country. WGAN News Time is 7:34. Markets Thursday. Dow down 464, S&P lower by 13, NASDAQ off by 15. Checking stock futures this morning, Dow up by 52, NASDAQ is higher by 18, NASDAQ is up, actually the S&P higher by 18, NASDAQ of 152 right now. Now checking sports.
9: Last night at Fenway, in one of the wildest games in MLB history, the Boston Red Sox outlasted the Chicago White Sox 12-11 in 13 innings. Boston came back each extra inning the White Sox scored until the 13th, when Red Sox third baseman Caleb Durbin's RBI hit gave his team the well-earned victory. That was the Red Sox' eighth win in a row and ninth straight series win. They hope to continue the momentum against the A's tonight at Fenway. The Portland Sea Dogs lost to the New Hampshire Fisher Cats last night in Manchester 5-2, same two tonight. And the Hearts of Hyena back at it tomorrow against Corpus Christi FC. Andy Mountain News Radio, WGAN.
12: Back with the forecast, Heather's there.
10: Today will be quite warm and humid with clouds and sun, high 88. There'll also be a thunderstorm around late this afternoon into tonight, remaining muggy with some clouds and a low of 70.
12: And right now in Portland, 73 at 7:36. Next high tide of Portland Harbor, 6:25 tonight. 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

0: in your eyes. 7:36 WGAN Morning News. Would you say that would be the most iconic opening of a show ever? I don't know. I think that's debatable, but I certainly think that's in the running top three. John Tomasi joins us at this time every week to talk about baseball, and it's been a great few weeks to talk to John Tomasi. Sir, I must ask you, did you please tell me you did watch the rest of that game last night? Did you watch the whole thing? Did you get it to the end? Please say yes.
1: You know, it's so fun. I was going to ask, this is how I was going to start. I was going to ask you the exact same thing. And yes, I did.
0: And good for you.
1: God, I am tired, but it does not matter.
0: So worth it, though, right?
1: I mean, you were allowed to lose that game. Yes, you've won seven in a row. You're on this incredible run. The White Sox are a good team this year. You were allowed to lose that game. They gave you how many times? They came back five times before they won it. And they still, I've never seen anything like this.
0: I know.
1: To be as bad as they were to as good as they are now.
0: I'm literally flabbergasted. And yet, like, a little tiny part of me was almost expecting it to happen like that yesterday. Every time they got down, I was like, yeah, but maybe not. Maybe they'll come back. I mean, they were down in the 9th. They were down in the 10th. They were down in the 11th. They were down in the 12th, and they came back for every one of those. And frankly, even earlier in the game, right? They got down right out of the gate. They came back. They tied it a little bit late. I mean, it's just, I don't even know what to say about this. And Caleb Durbin, again, to win the game. Do you remember, sir, when we signed that guy? You and I had a text message exchange about it, and I didn't know anything really about him. I didn't hadn't really heard too much about him. I looked up his stats, and I thought they were, like, interesting, but didn't know too much about it. And I think, you know, you weren't exactly excited about the pick, the pickup either. And, you know, weren't really sure what to expect out of him. But he might be my favorite guy on the team right now.
1: I said he was a shrimp, I believe.
0: Did, I believe he did,
1: if I recall correctly.
0: And I did say to you, be careful about talking about that, about sort of short D3 level baseball players.
1: I remember. You may be related to one, yes. So yeah. What I would say is I'm not ready to say that letting Bregman go was the right move, but I am 100% ready to say that Breslow nailed this one. I mean, he did. And, you know, the numbers between him and Bregman are pretty much the same. You did lose leadership. I think postseason experience that Bregman had will still matter. But, my God, you look at Bregman or Durbin during this stretch, 31-5, he's hitting .310. He's got six homers. He's got like a 900 OPS. He's playing gold glove defense. And he has suddenly become the guy that you want up in a big situation. Yep. And I don't think even like a month and a half ago, no one would have said that. And he has just completely turned it on. And it's funny, you need to give these things a whole season. The moves that Breslow made this winter, as bad as they looked early in the year, it's like hit after hit after hit. And last year was really the same thing, you know, the moves they made then as well. So I don't think we're going to be talking about the future anymore of the GM.
0: No, I don't think so. I think he's clearly just fine now. But, you know, is there something to, I mean, when you bring in those kinds of guys, right, like they're in a new environment and they, you know, they have to gel as a team and get used to each other and figure each other out and the personality has to develop. I wonder how much of that is the explainer for, frankly, both of the last 2 years, where these guys have to sort of settle in some kind of way and then find out who they are. And then as they get comfortable with it, suddenly they start playing a lot better. I mean, I remember a conversation with you like 2 months ago where, you know, you and I both pointed out that they had a truly amazing pitching staff and that they were playing excellent defense and that the hitting was extremely underwhelming, right? But if they ever got the hitting going a little bit and you married it with the pitching and defense, well, that's a hell of a team, right? Well, it happened.
1: Yeah, the problem is they had dug themselves such a huge hole. It's one thing to say, okay, guys need to get acclimated to Boston. It's another to say they have the worst record in baseball or the second worst
0: Fair
1: record
0: point.
1: In baseball, whatever it was at the worst. But even now you look at it and you say, okay, the offense has clearly clicked. You know, I love, by the way, last night, one home run. Connor Wong hit the early home run to sort of get them back in that game, and it was 4-0. But otherwise, it was just a bunch of singles and doubles and sacrifice flies and relentlessness. But you look at last night's lineup, and you say, you know, Nick Sogard leading off playing first base. Like, what is going on? Durbin batting cleanup. Yoshida has been one of your more productive guys in the middle of that lineup. Andrew Monasterio, you just go down this lineup and you say, how is this lineup the one that's unbeatable? But you talk about the sum being greater, or the whole being greater than some of the parts, whatever it is, this team embodies that right now.
0: It does. And it's also, I mean, maybe to be sober and rational for a minute, like, you know, they are probably playing above themselves right now, and they were playing below themselves before. So the reality is probably somewhere in between. But like Monasterio, you bring him up. I mean, what a joy to watch that guy. I mean, he's on a fantastic tear right now, and he's super clutch. And every time you need a big hit, it seems like he's coming up with one, and he's playing some pretty good defense. I mean, I wonder what happens when Trevor Story, who is one of the people who is injured, obviously, right now, who might actually realistically be coming back this year. You know, do you really take that guy out and say, here, Trevor, you know, it's all you again? Like, do you really do that with how well he's been playing?
1: No. No,
0: good for you. Good for you for saying that.
1: Why mess with it? Why mess with it? Now, I do think, as Anthony Siegler has been a good stopgap, I do still think there's an opening at second base. And Story's range had been so limited at short that I'm not moving him. And just honestly, you said it, like the wall ball single or double that he had in extra innings last night. At the moment when that game was like, okay, now they can lose. Mydroth hits his second home run of the game, a guy the Red Sox traded. He's pumped. The White Sox are pumped. All right, you're going to lose one. Here it is. And Monasterio really gives you the hit that extends that whole game and allows Durbin to be the hero later. Anyway, I'm with you. The guy has been a revelation. And that's another one, you know.
0: You didn't expect it.
1: Under the radar, you know, pick up that in the same deal with Durbin. So, it's just kind of... Or actually, no, he was in the Durbin deal.
0: I think he was, yeah.
1: And Siegler, all three of those guys are in that deal. So it's actually, you know, another one for Breslow.
0: Yeah, that guy's probably having a fun couple months, right? He's going from being fired to probably being one of the safer GMs in baseball right now.
1: Can I jump in with one thing real quick?
0: Yeah, of course.
1: Just so I can be negative for one second.
0: Yeah, sure.
1: You know what I don't love? Oh, you know what I don't love?
0: Here we go.
1: Oh, suddenly John Henry is on the broadcast. Like the guy who you never see him at Fenway.
0: Dude, he's down sitting with the people.
1: He was down in the stands.
0: Yeah.
1: Front runner. That kind of turns my stomach. But, you know, it is the way of the world.
0: Well, John, may I push back gently on you on that one, though? I mean, to be perfectly frank, you were talking about a guy who took a franchise that had not won anything in 86 years and has given you four World Series titles, right? So a rather successful track record, right?
1: That's history, pal.
0: Okay. But then you talk about his philosophy in building the team and hiring the GMs and being a bean counter and analytics guy or whatever, and how stupid and annoying it is and whatever else, and yet it's working pretty well this year. I mean, like...
1: Okay, well, I'm not granting him the last 7 years of nothingness. All I'm saying is that this guy is nowhere to be seen when things are bad, and maybe you would want some accountability from your ownership group, but now they have a good month and suddenly, oh, he's in his booth and he's appearing on the Nesson broadcast, and I will stick with it. Front runner.
0: Would you go down in the stands when you're at the historic losing side of this season? I mean, like when you were at the lowest of the low, what do you think would happen if you were down in the stands?
1: Oh, I'm not saying he needed to go like throw himself on the mercy of the crowd or anything like that.
0: A little Roman Coliseum.
1: Show your face. Yeah, exactly. Now all of a sudden, and he's talking a little bit again. Oh, he gave a one-word answer to a reporter the other day. But anyway, be that as it may. This is an incredibly exciting Red Sox team.
0: It is. Okay, so John Tomasi, the other thing I want to ask you about, obviously, is the trade deadline. We had some, late speculation about, trades that we were going to make that didn't happen. We did not get Mr. Neto at shortstop, which I'm fine with, actually, totally fine with. Adley Rutschman, though, is not something I really expected to be even a possibility. Seeing those in-division trades is pretty rare. Especially when it's a guy like Rutschman that the Orioles, you know, they drafted that kid. He was supposed to be like the next great thing for them. He was well regarded there. He's an excellent defensive catcher. He's obviously a good offensive player. He's struggled with injuries a little bit this year, obviously. But that's not something I expected. And you did have to give up quite a bit to get him. Your reaction to the trade, John Tomasi?
1: Yeah, I mean, my reaction was, whoa, first of all, you know, that they would acquire a guy with that name. Now, Rutschman's career trajectory hasn't been amazing. His best season was his rookie year, and he's gotten progressively worse since. But you are still talking about a guy when he's healthy, and he's been hurt three times this year. So, he, you know, He's not a perfect player, but when he's healthy, he gets Veritek comparisons because he's a great defensive catcher. He's considered a really legitimate leader of not just the staff, but a team. He's a switch hitter with power. So you have a lot of that stuff baked in. I was just so happy to see them. To me, this is a repudiation of their approach of the last 7 years that we were talking about, where it was always building for the future. It was never about today. Today was never more valuable than tomorrow. And finally, they said, you know what, F it. We are pushing some chips in, and they traded legit prospects, three of their top five, their best pitching prospect, a consensus like top 25, top 30 guy in the game, and Anthony Eiason. They pushed all of that into the middle and said, we are going for it, and I am here for it because is what the Red Sox are supposed to be. And you know what? Maybe there's a little bit of arrogance here on Breslow's part, but he, in a very short amount of time, has shown the ability to draft and develop pitchers or to take the pitchers who are already here and make them better. So I think there's a part of him that says, I can trade our top two pitching prospects because I'm going to go find two guys just like them next year. Anyway, I love that. I love what it represents. And I just hope that Rutschman gets healthy. You know, they did this a few years ago with Kyle Schwarber, and we all said, why are you trading for a guy who's hurt? And he ended up being all the difference in a team that went to the ALCS. You want to hope that Rutschman can have a similar impact this year.
0: And, of course, one of the other trades that took place was the dumping of Marcelo Meyer, who, when he was drafted, I will admit, I was super excited, loved the idea of the kid, you know, thought he was going to be, you know, the future. And he was, of course, you know, one of the big three future, you know, tentpole cornerstones of the franchise. Struggled when he was given the opportunities. I don't think that it's fair to say, like, he's not what we thought he was yet, or like that he's a failure or anything like that. But it didn't really work out all that much in Boston, and they shipped him off for a lefty reliever, who I do actually like. Like, I think his personality is very, I think it'll fit just nicely in Boston. I think he's got some of that dog in him, which I like a lot. But that's a lot to give up, or at least it used to be a lot to give up for a relieving arm like that. I mean, that's, it's a little shocking compared to what they were demanding for Meyer, you know, say like a year ago, if they were going to maybe making a trade. Your reaction to that one?
1: Didn't like that one.
0: Didn't like that one.
1: I'm being a little inconsistent here, and where I'm saying I'm glad they're repudiating the whole. I mean, the big three, look where they are now. You know, Roman Anthony's swinging off a tee. Meyer's gone. Kyle Teal's hitting a .190. Even Christian Campbell, you know, is at AAA and has been there for more than a year. That said, I think they gave up on him too quickly. And there were certainly plenty of rumors that maybe he was a kind of a mopey presence and not a good influence on Anthony. And I say, come on, like, you needed to give him a chance to have a healthy stretch at the big leagues to tell you what he is. Because to me, we still don't know what he is. If you believe he's just injury prone, he's never going to be healthy, and that's that, I guess I can defend the trade. But I really feel like they dumped him too quickly. And Eric Miller, he's big. He throws hard, lots of strikeouts, but he walks a lot of guys. And that makes you nervous. I don't know that I'm interested in watching a playoff.
0: You sound like Felger and Maz now. That was their first reaction to this. They just were griping about the walks.
1: Honest to God, yeah. I did not even hear that.
0: Yeah, but that's what they said.
1: But this is my this
0: Not is that my it's thing. Wrong. It's not wrong. I mean, he does walk a lot of guys. But he's just such a – he's a monster. I love it. I do. I love it.
1: Big dude. That's fine. But this isn't even about him. This is, you traded the fourth pick in the draft, who a couple of years ago was a consensus like top five prospect in baseball, for a middle reliever, and you never gave him a chance to show what he is. I do think they are going to regret that one.
0: Well, maybe they. I mean, this is just speculation, but maybe they think that they did give him a chance and it just wasn't going to work. And I don't know. I mean, like, I don't get in on that whole rumor mill about him and Roman Anthony and him being a bad influence and all that kind of stuff too much. But I mean, I can see it. I mean, he's a young guy. He seems to be pretty chill and laid back. Like, I don't know if he's got that fire in him. It's very California, the kid is. And this personality of this Boston Red Sox team is a little bit different than that. Like, so maybe it just doesn't gel. And maybe they thought that they did try him out and it didn't work. And so screw it, cut bait. I mean, that is baseball, right? I mean, how many number one picks in the draft have turned into nothing? Absolutely nothing. And how many Hall of Famers were drafted in the 20th round of whatever? I mean, it's not football. It's not basketball in that respect.
1: Yeah, and how many guys, I would just push back, how many guys start their career with one or two bad years where you say bust, and then by year five, they're all stars. You know?
0: Okay, fine. But how many people start like that and then turn into
1: going to be an all star? But they just, to me, they didn't give him enough of it. He was always hurt, so he never had enough of a chance to show what he was. And if you think that it was off field stuff, because we know that Alex Cora was not a fan of him, if you think that it's that, he can't mature. He's still a kid. So I think they dumped and sold low on Marcelo Meyer. And
0: listen to you, pearl clutching over a prospect. Listen to you. This is the kind of guy you wanted to dump.
1: I told you he was an exception. He was an exception.
0: I do love razzing you about it. Sorry.
1: I need to be a. I can't just be.
0: You can't just enjoy it.
1: You know, trade all the prospects. Throw it. I'm allowed to pick one or two that I thought they gave up.
0: I suppose so. But you did love Dave Dombrowski, who put all of the prospects on the table and threw them all away. So I would be remiss if I didn't point that out, Mr. Tomaser. I would be remiss.
1: Yeah, I wasn't a big fan of Dombo when he was here. It's only after he left and the team was irrelevant for 7 years that I finally came around.
0: Well, that's fair. Appreciate it as always, sir. Hopefully we have just as much positive, happy, good news to talk about next Friday. We will chat then, sir. Appreciate it.
1: Love it.
0: Have a good one.
2: Boy, that's a happy neighborhood right there.
0: It is. We are all in a good mood right now, for sure. What's
2: going Matt,
0: on?
2: If I told you that Bat Iron Works is selling two homes adjacent to the shipyard for $1 each, what would you say? $1 each.
0: I'm not sure I believe it, John Tomasi. Or Jason Taylor. Can we please get other JTs on this show? Yeah,
2: John Tomasi, Jason Taylor.
0: John Tomasi, Jason Taylor. Good Lord.
2: Well, they're selling those homes for $1 each, but there's a catch.
0: I did see that news article.
2: Yeah.
0: But I did not click on it yet, so you're going to tell me about it.
2: Yeah, there's a catch, and we'll tell you about that here at the top of the hour.
0: Nice to you.
2: Yeah. Meanwhile, Senate Democrats have now introduced a bill that aims to change the way the Pentagon is calculating the human cost of the war with Iran. More on that from ABC here, top of the hour. Right now, we've got 753 in Portland and your AccuWeather forecast.
3: Today will be quite warm and humid with clouds and sun, high 88. There'll also be a thunderstorm around late this afternoon into tonight, remaining muggy with some clouds and a low of 70. I'm AccuWeather meteorologist Heather Zayer on Southern Maine's official weather station, News Radio 98.5 and AM 560 WGAN.
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0: All right, 7:57 WGAN Morning News. Limited time here. We have coming up next, Greg Lagerquist joining us for some coffee and politics. I forgot to make the coffee, so I'll have to do that in moments as we prepare for his appearance, which will be fun. And that'll be hour three of the program beginning after Greg joins us. Danny, we're going to have...
1: We have our caller of

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1: And you'll Can you take the poll question on the app?
0: You can take the poll question, and this poll question was a good one. Speaking of everything that was going on, do you think the Mills administration is doing enough to combat Medicaid fraud?
1: I'm going to guess skepticism abounds. 25%.
0: Not even 10% saying yes, 90 at no right now.
1: Yeah, that's about right. That's about right. Sounds right. Sorry. Sorry, Mills, but nobody believes you. Nobody believes you. So that's the results of our poll, and thanks to our sponsors for the poll question, Classic Flooring. You can visit their wonderful showroom on Route 1 in Scarborough, or you can go online, on the net, as Sandra Bullock once called it, at classicflooring.com. Check things out there, and then do your floors. So we're going to take a break. When we come back on the other side, Greg Lagerquist will be joining us for Coffee and Politics. We'll talk about all the latest in the Senate race, check in on the gubernatorial race. We'll check in on the elections that happened on Tuesday in Michigan and beyond. Dr. Oz, we'll get to all that stuff and more. And then we'll close out the show with your calls. 879-9426. You're back.
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4: From ABC News, I'm Mike Dubusky. Meta is now on the hook for nearly $1 billion after a court in New Mexico issued a second major fine against the company. It's all after that landmark ruling, which found the company liable for putting young people on Facebook and Instagram at risk.
5: The judge now also ordering Meta to make changes to its apps, including eliminating push notifications on Instagram for users under the age of 18 from 10 p.m. to 7 a.m. and during school hours from 8 a.m. to 3 p.m. and putting time limits on the app for those users, no more than 90 hours a week. Meta was not ordered to change its algorithm.
4: ABC's Elizabeth Schulze, Meta has vowed to appeal that ruling as well. Officials in Michigan say the bagged salads that had been linked to a cyclosporiasis outbreak in the state are now safe to eat. The tainted products are no longer available. Taylor Farms has been at the center of that outbreak, which grew the impacted lettuce in Mexico. The company says its own tests don't show any contamination, but food safety advocate and lawyer Bill Marler says there may be a simple reason for that.
6: The reason why there usually are not positive tests is that people eat the evidence. I mean, that's how people get sick.
4: The outbreak made thousands of people sick across 15 states. We're learning some new details about that deadly shooting at a school in Thailand, which killed at least six people.
7: Thai police say the suspect killed his grandparents at home before going on this rampage at his school on the outskirts of Bangkok. Authorities saying he used a 9mm handgun belonging to his grandfather. This is the second deadly school shooting in Thailand this year, now renewing calls for tighter gun control.
4: ABC's Brick Clennett, the suspect, also died in the incident. This hour, the Bureau of Labor Statistics will release its non-farm payroll report for the month of July, with experts expecting the economy to have added about 83,000 jobs during that time. You're listening to ABC News.
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10: 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That's Dow.us. And now, Maine Republicans are reacting to an announcement by Maine DHHS that a Medicaid fraud crackdown has resulted in the termination of two Medicaid emergency providers and suspension of five providers. That announcement comes after months of federal scrutiny, including a visit this week from the Medicaid administrator. And State House Minority Leader Billy Bob Buckingham says it's too little, too late.
11: Why year eight of Mills' term? And why only after the federal government has came down with heavy-handed enforcement threats did they finally react?
10: CBS 13 News reports DHHS has named the five providers being suspended from Medicaid payments. A nurse at Maine Medical Center has been released by ICE after her co-workers rallied to demand her return home. Nurses protested Wednesday after Deborah Kapisha, who's from Zambia, was detained at Logan Airport in Boston last week. Maine Congresswoman Shelley Pingree and the Maine State Nurses Association announced Thursday that Kapisha had been released from custody and was on her way home. DHS says Kapisha had overstayed her visa, though, that expired in November of 2024. A 40-year-old Maine man is behind bars after crashing into a utility pole in Waterboro Thursday afternoon. York County deputies say Raymond Miller was driving an SUV at a high rate of speed on Roberts Ridge Road when he lost control and crashed into a utility pole before coming to a stop in some bushes. That utility pole snapped in half and blocked the road, which was closed for several hours while crews cleared up down power lines. Deputies suspended Miller's license and arrested him on several charges. Police are investigating a pair of break-ins in Peach Island.
12: Portland police say officers responded to a burglary on Island Avenue overnight Wednesday morning. The residents told the Peaks Island News that they chased three intruders away who damaged a door while fleeing. Police believe the same suspects were involved in another burglary around the same time. Portland Police Chief Brad Netto says the last recorded burglary on the island was in 2020. I'm Frankie Azzarotta, News Radio WGAN.
10: National Democrats are targeting 19 state legislative races here in Maine this fall in an effort to boost the party's majority in Augusta. The Democratic Legislative Campaign Committee is looking to flip 14 Republican-held seats in the Maine Senate and House of Representatives. One of the targets is Senate Assistant Minority Leader Matthew Harrington, who Democrats want one seat with union organizer Mike Vigliotta. The move in Maine is part of a national effort by Democrats to boost their ranks in state legislatures. Maine Community College System getting $5 million in a federal grant to expand its programs that prepare students for jobs at small and mid-sized manufacturers. Press Herald reports the money will widen access to several existing classes such as fabrication, precision machining, and welding. It's going to allow 600 additional students to take courses in the upcoming school year. Bath Iron Works is selling two homes adjacent to the shipyard for $1 each with a catch. Whoever buys those homes will have to move them by November of next year. One of the homes is the historic Gearing House, which was built around 1900, was originally the home of prominent shipbuilder Gardner Deering, who played a key role in Bath's maritime history. Those homes are being sold as is with no warranties, and the buyer being responsible for moving the homes at their own expense. WGAN News Time 8:06. Markets from yesterday, Thursday, Dow was down 464, S&P lower by 13, NASDAQ was down by 15. Checking stock futures here this morning, Dow is up by 53, S&P higher by 17, NASDAQ up by 144. Checking sports.
13: Last night at Fenway, in one of the wildest games that MLB history, the Boston Red Sox outlasted the Chicago White Sox 12-11 in 13 innings. Boston came back each extra inning the White Sox scored until the 13th, when Red Sox third baseman Cale Durbin's RBI hit gave his team the well-earned victory. That was the Red Sox' eighth win in a row and ninth straight series win. They hope to continue the momentum against the A's tonight at Fenway. The Portland Sea Dogs lost to the New Hampshire Fisher Cats last night in Manchester 5-2, same two tonight. And the Hearts of Hyena back at it tomorrow against Corpus Christi FC. Andy Mountain News Radio, WGAN.
10: Back here with the forecast, Heather's there.
14: Today will be quite warm and humid with clouds and sun, high 88. There'll also be a thunderstorm around late this afternoon into tonight, remaining muggy with some clouds and a low of 70.
10: 73 in Portland, 8:08 the time. Next high tide of Portland Harbor, 6:25 tonight. 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

0: That's not Italian, Danny.
1: This is a Greg request.
2: Well, wait a minute.
0: Well, hold on, though.
2: It is.
0: Rocky.
2: Because
0: the Italian Stallion.
1: The Italian Stallion. Rocky III.
2: There we go.
0: You know, in Rocky I, I believe the trunks that Rocky wore, he had those gold trunks with the stallion on it.
1: Yes, he did.
0: It's like a little embroidered stallion.
1: Fun fact, Sylvester Stallone commissioned Eye of the Tiger from Survivor because he couldn't get permission to play Another One Bites the Dust.
0: Oh, no kidding.
1: By Queen.
0: Oh.
1: Yeah.
0: So I did not know that.
1: Commissioned the song.
0: I've learned something today.
1: There you go.
0: And got to tell you, when it comes to Rocky movies, there's very little I don't know.
1: I'm impressed with myself that I could
0: teach
1: you something. Exactly.
0: Are you going to see that new Stallone movie, like I Am Rocky?
1: Probably.
0: It actually looks good.
1: Yeah.
0: I think it looks pretty good. Because it's about, my wife was very confused. She's like, wait a minute, is it another Rocky movie? No, like, no. It's the story of him writing Rocky.
1: Yes.
0: Because you know Stallone wrote that, right? And he won an Oscar for it, right? Like, people forget that. Like, it's kind of a goofy, he won the, you know, won the Cold War, beat up the Soviet Union. Like, yeah, I got to that point in that franchise, but it started as a gritty tale of an underdog boxer who was given a shot. I mean, like, it's an actually good movie.
1: And he didn't take the quick cash to sell the screenplay or the script. He wanted to act in it. And the rest is history.
0: And they are going to make a movie out of it.
1: Yes, they are.
0: He did the same thing with, by the way, the first Rambo, same thing.
1: Yeah.
0: Like, that was another goofy 80s movie where he was just mowing down people in the middle of the, you know, jungle somewhere. But the first one, it was a disturbed PTSD-ridden veteran of the Vietnam War who was tormented by a local cop and had to go on the lam. And, you know, it was actually a really, really good movie.
1: Exactly.
0: So anyway, I'm not going to sit here talking about Stallone your entire appearance because we got things to talk about, obviously. Dr. Oz visited Maine this week.
1: He did. Surprise visit Monday.
0: A war of words? Can I classify that as a war of words? Maybe a conflict of words? A skirmish of words?
1: I think all those are probably appropriate.
0: Between the Mills administration and Oz and the Trump administration. Yet again. Right. Yet again on this kind of thing. But it's all about fraud this time.
1: Yes.
0: So Oz comes here, tries to ring the bell on fraud, says like 90% of Medicaid is in Maine is fraud, which I think is a little bit of
1: I couldn't figure out if he was saying 90% period or 90% of one particular like home health services or something like that, or one
0: he may have
1: slice.
0: Got a little muddled there.
1: I think he did a little bit, but the point being is as the Trump administration has been saying, that they have a focus on fraud. Look, I think this is obviously an important issue. Let me state the most obvious thing I could state. I think it's an interesting issue for politically, which is, of course, what we talk about here on Fridays.
0: Mm-hmm.
1: I think this is a potent issue for Republicans. And I think that what happened this week, so peeling the onion here, obviously, Dr. Oz shows up on Monday, makes the announcement, does not meet with any state officials, doesn't even tell them he's coming.
0: Well, here's a fun question. Do you think they would have met with him?
1: You know what? I think they probably would have.
0: Mm.
1: I don't know if Governor Mills would have. In fact, I highly doubt you would have. I think that they may have sent somebody
0: staffing
1: from DHHS. Yeah, staffing out. I think that's much more likely than having a high-level meeting with him on short notice. But anyway, so, and then comes back. And then he was in Pennsylvania at an appearance the next day is when he was saying, hey, I was just in Maine yesterday. And that's when he said the 90% fraud line. And lo and behold, like just then yesterday, I think it was, maybe it was Wednesday. No, I think it was yesterday. The Mills administration says, look, yeah, we're doing this. Yeah, in fact, here's a list of different companies and firms that we have decertified, that we've stopped sending payments to, and one that we've referred to for criminal action, potentially, to prosecutors. So, yeah, we're taking this seriously. And then, of course, it is a wide open door for Republicans to claim, wait a minute, you know, it's only after the steady drumbeat from, you know, Republicans in the state legislature and
0: that was certainly Billy Bob Falkingham's message.
1: That was his message yesterday. This pressure campaign
0: on the lobster boat, by the way.
1: Well, which I think is brilliant on his part.
0: Oh, he did it on purpose.
1: Oh, yeah.
0: you know well that he brought his camera with him and he's like, I'll do it well, man.
1: He does his Zooms and his news conferences from his lobster boat.
0: Savvy little move.
1: Beautiful. It was a beautiful day on the boat, it looked like.
0: It did.
1: So anyway, I think that it does open the door to say, honestly, it opens the door for both sides to have some level of

0: current state leaders are Democrats, to take action. So it's a fascinating right political ground right now, in addition to being an important issue for taxpayers to be paying attention to.
1: Yeah, I mean, that was going to be my ultimate question, was how much does this issue animate anything we're going to talk about in the elections upcoming? Because you have a governor's race, you have the U.S. Senate race. I mean, it touches all of it, right? Because it is federal and it's also state, and it's all these offices. You have LePage running in the second district, and he, of course, met with Oz, and you know, there was an element of that as well. You know, does this have any teeth with the voters, is my question.
0: I think it does. I think it does. And I think if you look at it, too, because Republicans, I mean, frankly, Republicans have had a couple of unforced errors when it comes to the politics right now in the election ground for the midterms. One is the economy. That was an issue that they ran successfully on in 2024. And let's be honest, the tariffs and the war in Iran have had inflation creep back up, and have not been then have sort of undermined the economy as being, and that's, let's not to quote James Carville over and over again, but it's the economy, stupid. Mm-hmm. You know, it's always the economy. In an election.
1: Incidentally, I was referencing earlier in the week, like on Wednesday, that the War Room, the documentary where he said that.
0: Yes.
1: Because there was
0: you saw
1: a lot. Yeah, no, I mean, I've watched every political documentary there is.
0: I'm not surprised about that.
1: Yeah, no, I got plenty of good ones to recommend to you. And I began with us talking about the Anthony Weiner documentary, literally called Weiner. Which,
0: perfect.
1: What an unfortunate guy, you know, to have that name. But also I was referencing Street Fight that had a really good sort of documentary about Cory Booker running for mayor of Newark, which he lost in it. And then, of course, The War Room is just probably the most famous political documentary, where Carville said on the phone when he was talking to, I think, a strategist or a donor or somebody like that.
0: Yeah.
1: You know, they were asking about the race, and he said, it's the economy, stupid.
0: Yeah.
1: And
0: he ain't wrong.
1: Stuck with us ever since.
0: And he ain't wrong. Your wife, by the way, is very tolerant, letting you watch all of these.
1: I watch those when she's not around. I try to be very kind to my wife and not do that. Hey, honey, let's watch a political documentary.
0: Exactly. It's like, if I want to watch Rocky movies or Rambo again, Leslie needs to be
1: What's my best friend to watch stuff like that is me traveling. Because I got to watch a movie somewhere. You know, I'm in the hotel room. Why not fire it up?
0: Exactly. You
1: but anyway,
0: baseball.
1: I interrupted your point when you brought it up.
0: That's all right. Let's circle back. So that was number one, the unfirst error. The number two is immigration. Because again, Republicans obviously ran on the idea that the border was a mess, that immigration was a mess, and it was a fertile ground for Republicans in the 2024 election. Obviously, what's happening with ICE has been very polarizing, and it's sort of undermined that as a winning issue. So I think Republicans are saying, well, what are our winning issues? And I think it's very clear what they think are their winning issues right now. And one is absolutely near the very top of the list is the fact that Democrats have been wasting your money and not caring about fraud, and it's been rampant under their leadership. And I personally don't have access to any polling on that issue, but based on the behavior and the messaging, they've clearly polled it and it's working. So that's number one. Obviously we're seeing it as well this week. And if you want to talk about it, we can, is the idea that the Democrats are going too far with the Democratic Socialists of America, and that they're going too far to the left, and they're going to attack them on that. We're already seeing that in the race against Troy Jackson and tying him to Graham Platner and Bernie Sanders, et cetera, et cetera. So back to your original question, fraud is fertile ground. Absolutely.
1: And speaking of that fertile ground and these many races under which it will be used as a talking point, I think for the last couple of weeks, I've been bringing this up for many guests who join us, and we may have even talked about it a little bit last week, but I continue to be perplexed by the governor's race, because it is just flying under the radar. There is almost no news on a daily basis from it. You're not seeing any sort of major events or statements or debates, obviously, that will happen, but it's just kind of quiet. And then you compare it to the Senate race, and I'm now starting to see Troy Jackson ads on my TV, finally. Last couple of days, I've started to see a few of them. He's raised some money. He's now the official candidate. Collins has been doing everything she possibly can to use and exploit this like month period where she's been kind of almost alone on the air. And, lots of positive ads. I'm sure you've seen on CBS 13.
0: Yes, indeed.
1: What do you make of, let's go to the governor's race first, though, where we stand with that right now? Is there anything that's happening that I'm missing underneath all this?
0: I don't think so. And I think part of it is we hit on it last week, and you're hitting on it right now, is the U.S. Senate race is sucking so much of the oxygen out of the room that there's just not a lot left for the other races going on right now in Maine, certainly. Have you seen the latest, not that we put too much stock in this, but the Cauchy prediction market?
1: Oh, I did,
0: Maine's governor's race?
1: Yes, I did.
0: So, I mean, that speaks
1: That's not great news.
0: Not great news. Yeah. I mean, the betting markets think that I think 92% Pingree was the last number I saw on the Cauchy markets. That ain't good. I mean, again, I hesitate to... The interesting thing about the prediction markets

0: is it's a poll of people who, you know, who are self-selecting to put their own hard-earned cash on, you know, on an outcome.
1: Right.
0: So it's interesting in that respect of like, what do people think? And it does speak to the mood of what the main or what people in general, because obviously you don't have to be just in Maine to put a bet on a prediction market. Anyway,
1: well, I mean, the theory is the wisdom of crowds, right? It's like people who have their own cheddar in the system are incentivized to make the right choice so that they win. So it is a sort of probabilistic, I think, and maybe realistic look at what people really think or something like that.
0: So that would, the guy with the master's degree in economics helping to clear up what I'm trying to say here. But exactly that. And so I think that's interesting. But I think it speaks to why there doesn't seem to be a lot of heat, because at this point, people don't have a reason to feel like there's heat there.
1: Mm-hmm.
0: No, that could change. I'm sure, certainly Rick Bennett hopes that change, because he needs some attention on it and he needs some sort of cracks to form for him to sort of emerge. And we talked about that a week or two ago as well. So I think that's part of what's happening here. One example is, you know, there was a lot of attention this week on the Midcoast with it came to the Lincoln Hospital closing its birthing unit in Damariscotta. And they did announce that yesterday. There was a big to-do about folks rallying to try and put some pressure on them not to do that. At that rally was Hannah Pingree.
1: Right.
0: I saw almost no coverage that even not just sampled what she had to say about it, but that even mentioned she was there.
1: Yeah.
0: Including ours. I'll be honest.
1: You bring up Rick Bennett, right? Yep. I had an opportunity to interview him last week for the Maine Policy Institute podcast or whatever,
0: yep.
1: An hour and a half sit down, which was nice.
0: Which I listened to as well.
1: Oh, thank you. I appreciate that. Very, very nice of you to do that. I asked him about being at 8%, being pretty low here. And I mean, he's not wrong about his answer in that saying that historically, when you look at the independents that have done well, they have not really done well until you hit September, October, for them to catch fire and then they do and whatever. But do you really think that happens this year with Rick Bennett and these candidates? Like, I mean, what does he need to do to be a real candidate in your mind? To be, or maybe put more kindly, a real threat to win?
0: I think there's two part answer to that. And one is it's half is, and only half is him. The half that's him is he does need to really put himself out there. Honestly, I think the shortest cut for him is, if I were his political consultant, I would say, find a leverage, a wedge issue, jump on it, make a lot of noise about it, and get some attention around it and attention to you talking about it.
1: But how do you do that when you don't have any money?
0: It's very, very hard. Very hard.
1: I mean, Donald Trump can generate a lot of earned media.
0: Yeah.
1: Right?
0: Right. And did.
1: Rick Bennett.
0: Right.
1: This is probably a compliment, actually, that he can't or doesn't, right? Because in order to do that kind of thing, you have to be just completely bombastic and whatever. And it's not his personality, but I just don't see how you can do it. I mean, if you're a moderate politician, and by any definition of him, he is, whether he's a moderate Republican, a moderate Democrat, an independent, a true independent, whatever, he's in there. He's in that zone, right?
0: Right.
1: And your personality is reasonable and thoughtful or whatever, you know, all the things that you probably would count as compliments usually in politics are not useful for you getting attention.
0: No, they're not. And the other half of this equation is he needs some, I was mentioning unforced errors by parties. He needs unforced errors by and openings created by the other two candidates to sort of disaffect their base, to make them seem not viable. And so let's be clear. I mean, at this point, looking at the numbers, and this is no offense to Bobby Charles, and the fact that Rick Bennett was originally a Republican and Bobby Charles not doing well in the prediction markets or in the polls, or seemingly doing well, it's early, things can change. One path would be for Republicans to sort of start to sniff that doesn't have the juice and start looking for an alternative, and believing that Rick Bennett's their best chance.
1: Well, when you look at the prior independents that have done well, that's been the story.
0: That's been the story.
1: That's always how it's happened. 1994, it was Susan Collins, who just wasn't getting there and getting the juice. And so you had a lot of people who probably ordinarily would have been Susan Collins voters sliding over to Angus King so that Brennan didn't win, right?
0: Yes.
1: And then you had that same thing happening with Libby Mitchell in the Democratic Party when she was running against Paul LePage.
0: 2010 and 2014, more 2010.
1: Most polls had her sitting there at 30-something percent or whatever. She was losing to LePage, but she was up there certainly as the second choice candidate. But she was losing by enough that as you approached the end, a lot of Democrats were like, well, this isn't working. Let's switch to this other guy. high.
0: Yeah.
1: And then Cutler almost won as a result of that. I mean, that's kind of what you have to have happen is you have to have abandoned ship mentality.

0: You do. And there's two problems with Rick Bennett's math that he was telling you on your podcast, which is one, that's true. But the polls suggested that that breaking had already started by late summer. You didn't have to wait. Those people weren't still in the polling in the single digits into past Labor Day. It started happening. So I think there was even a July poll in 2010 where Cutler started to make some moves. So at the latest, it was August that he had cracked double digits. So Bennett needs that now. Two, the math also is hard for him because early voting, people requesting absentee ballots in droves is a difference. So people mm-hmm. are voting by mid-October already in significant
1: Very
0: numbers.
1: Very important point.
0: And so the calendar squeezes him on both sides here.
1: Yeah.
0: He needs to start breaking now or he's running out of time. And the early voting already is squeezing him on the other end, meaning he's running out of time. So his window is that much narrower in 2026 than it was in 2010. So that's the thing. He's not wrong about his assessment, but the math, the table ain't good for him at the moment.
1: No, it is not. And then over to the Senate race, obviously, yep. we've been obsessing over the whole Graham Platter switch to Troy Jackson and now him being the official candidate. I mentioned he's on the air now. So you're actually seeing the campaign, the candidates kind of doing their thing right now. What do you make of what you've seen in this first, like, say, official week of him being the official candidate? I mean, is it I'm going to just completely set aside polling until we get to September.
0: I think that's fair.
1: Because then you'll have had people exposed to them enough that you're like, okay, I have an opinion now.
0: Yeah.
1: Where do you think it is though? If you were to do the Greg poll in your head,
0: I can't help but go back 6 years where Gideon was up even more than Jackson is now. I agree with you on the polls. It's too early. First of all, I think some of the polling right now reflects just some general, there was a poll that came out yesterday. And by the way, it was commissioned by Democrats. So let's put a big caveat on this. But it showed that there was a pretty clear majority of voters who wanted a Democratic majority in the U.S. Senate over a Republican majority in the U.S. Senate of those polled here in Maine. By I think 18% was the margin, something close to that. So I think some of this is the hangover of like Democrats just, you know, and in general, some in the middle wanting change when it comes to who's in charge. That's not unusual. I mean, anytime that things aren't feeling great in Washington or Augusta, usually there's a sense, especially in Washington, Augusta should have been, you know, resistant to some of this. But anyway, that whoever's in power, throw the bums out is the mentality. So that's the caveat that I don't think that the polling is really reflecting who Troy Jackson is yet. I think it's partly the overall, you know, grounds on which they're operating. So hopefully that makes sense to people listening.
1: Yeah, I think it does.
0: All right, good.
1: I think
0: so, but back to the other thing. I do think that Troy Jackson definitely has some ground that he's working on successfully. But my answer to how has it gone for him in this first week is sort of the good, the bad, and the ugly. And it's all, I think, what we would have predicted. The good is he didn't lose the base by all accounts as this transition happened from Platner to him. He could not afford to lose that energy or he'd have no chance. That's back to what we were just talking about Rick Bennett. You need to keep the base engaged and energized. Otherwise, it starts creating cracks and openings that you don't want as the candidate. So that's number one. That's the good for him. And he's raised some money. That's good for him as well, too.
1: Yep.
0: The bad is that he left the ground wide open. He's
1: Collins. He had no choice to.
0: He had no choice but to.
1: Yeah.
0: So the ugly is like those ads make him look real ugly. They were airing before he got on the air. So I think it's still wide open. Wide open.
1: Wide open indeed. And that's where we have to end. Unfortunately, Greg Larquist, appreciate it as always. Take a break. Be right back next.
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6: Landmark ruling earlier this year that found social media platforms are contributing to negative mental health outcomes in children. ABC's Elizabeth Schulze.
7: Meta facing nearly $1 billion in penalties and changes to its platforms Instagram and Facebook after a New Mexico judge handed down a decision saying Meta's social media platforms are a significant contributing factor to the current mental health crisis among New Mexico's youth. In this phase two of the landmark trial, the judge ordering Meta to pay $567 million.
6: That's in addition to a $375 million penalty the court had previously announced. Meta has said it will appeal. At least six people were killed when a gunman opened fire at a school on the outskirts of Bangkok, Thailand earlier today. That suspect, thought to be a student, is also dead. This is ABC News.
8: 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Portland police have a suspect in custody as they investigate a suspicious death of a 21-year-old who was found in the breakdown lane on I-295 near the walking path on Tukey's Bridge Wednesday night. Portland resident John Sowell, he frequents that area.
9: It makes me more aware of my surroundings. I wouldn't come out here in the evening. Well, I know it's a little sketchy sometimes, so I'm not surprised.
8: CBS 13 News reports dispatchers said the victim was a woman who was stabbed in the chest, but police have not confirmed any details in that case so far. While police are investigating a pair of break-ins on Peaks Island, meanwhile, Portland police say they were sent to a burglary on Island Avenue overnight Wednesday morning. That residents say they chased three intruders away who damaged a door while fleeing. Police believe those same suspects were involved in another burglary around that same time Burglaries on Peaks Island, fairly rare. Last one was reported in 2020. The maternity ward at Lincoln Hospital in Damariscotta, it's going to close down despite strong opposition to that move. Hospital's board has announced it's moving labor and delivery services to Maine Health Midcoast Hospital in Brunswick beginning in December. The board says it's committed to not closing any additional maternity services for the next 2 years. Maine Health cited staffing challenges and low birth rates for the closure in Damariscotta, while many, including Governor Janet Mills, had urged the hospital to keep that unit open. The Maine Supreme Court has upheld the conviction and life sentence for a Penobscot County man who attacked his girlfriend with a hammer. Javon Carter was convicted of attempted murder in 2023 for assaulting his girlfriend before being shot by police. Carter appealed, claiming there was insufficient evidence and that the life sentence for attempted murder was disproportionate. But the High Court has upheld the sentence and conviction in a unanimous decision that just announced yesterday. Maine Public Library is serving as a cooling center today. The city says the cooling center at the library downtown going to be available from 10 till 5 this afternoon. City also is reminding residents they can beat the heat at the Deering Oaks Ravine and several splash pads around the city. Heat advisory in place today with high humidity and heat index values expected to reach the mid-90s. WGAN News Time is 8:34. We're checking the markets now from Thursday. Dow was down 464, S&P lower by 13, NASDAQ was down by 15. Stock futures this morning, Dow is in the positive by 57, S&P higher by 18, NASDAQ is up 166. Now checking sports.
10: Last night at Fenway, in one of the wildest games in MLB history, the Boston Red Sox outlasted the Chicago White Sox 12-11 in 13 innings. Boston came back each extra inning the White Sox scored until the 13th, when Red Sox third baseman Cale Durbin's RBI hit gave his team the well-earned victory. That was the Red Sox' eighth win in a row and ninth straight series win. They hope to continue the momentum against the A's tonight at Fenway. The Portland Sea Dogs lost to the New Hampshire Fisher Cats last night in Manchester 5-2, same two tonight. And the Hearts of Hyena back at it tomorrow against Corpus Christi FC. Andy Mountain News Radio, WGAN.
8: And checking your record for the forecast now, checking in with meteorologist Heather Zare.
11: Today will be quite warm and humid with clouds and sun, high 88. There'll also be a thunderstorm around late this afternoon into tonight, remaining muggy with some clouds and a low of 70.
8: It's 76 right now at 8:36, and next high tide of Portland Harbor is coming up at 6:25 tonight. 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

0: And Pavarotti?
1: It is indeed, yeah.
0: That's what I thought. 836 WGAN Morning News. If you want to know why Danny's playing that, at 6:30 we had an interview with Michael Colello, who is the co-chairman of the St. Peter's Bazaar and Italian Street Festival. That is beginning today. We are celebrating Italian heritage today, so there you go. You get Pavarotti.
1: Chuck Zotto wanted to hear some Pavarotti. So
0: did he? So you asked Chuck Zotto, who do you want? And he said Pavarotti?
1: Yeah.
0: All right. Cool. I respect that. Chuck Zotto with us from the Financial Exchange for our weekend, or look ahead to the weekend market update. Appreciate you being with us as always, Chuck. How are things?
2: Good morning. I'm doing well. How about you?
0: Well, I've woken up now, that's for sure, after hearing opera. So appreciate you being with us as always. Let's look back at the week that was, and oftentimes you and I discuss, Chuck, economic metrics, things like inflation numbers, things like unemployment, for instance. What did we learn this week, Chuck Zotta, in terms of some economic numbers?
2: Yeah, I think in terms of, you know, what we've seen this week, the data that we've gotten has continued to indicate, in my opinion, no major signs of, pending recession or anything along those lines. I think that there are some concerns, obviously, related to the inflation rate and where that goes as we head into the fall. A lot of that's going to be determined by what happens in the Middle East over the next several weeks. But I think that when you look at the economic data broadly, it by and large has been fine. It's not a U.S. economy that is hitting on all cylinders. There's a narrow set of industries that is really driving the thing forward. But that's been the case for the last couple of years, and there's been no real deviation from that. So I'm kind of in the camp where, hey, if you're in an industry that has been slow and struggling, whether you're talking about housing that's just kind of been in the dumps for the last 2 to 3 years, or if you're looking at, parts of the retail sector that have been slow, yeah, I get that. Like, you're not wrong if you're saying that, you know, your business isn't as good as you'd like it to be. But if you're anything related to, large-scale construction and data centers, you're seeing things booming, obviously. And so the reality for the economy as a whole, it's somewhere in the middle of those two areas. It's okay. It's not great. It's not terrible. And depending on exactly where you land, you might feel that personally you're doing better or worse than the overall economy. But I think it's just fine right now is kind of how I would characterize it.
0: And despite it being just fine right now, we had a particularly good week in the stock market. The Dow and the S&P had a pretty nice week overall. I think, best since April I've seen?
2: Yeah, it's been pretty solid here. And so I think the question, obviously, is, can this continue? And I think that it really does depend, in my mind, on what we get coming out of the Middle East in the next few weeks. Markets have kind of put that on the back burner, actually, over the course of the summer. Oil has not been in the driver's seat the way it was in the spring. But I think we're getting to a critical inflection point where you need a resolution in that area. Otherwise, you start to run into the problems that we warned about heading into the summer with dwindling oil inventories and the potential for prices to move explosively higher if you don't get oil flowing in a consistent way, relatively soon. So I think that's something that has the potential to rear its head as we get towards September. So that's what I'm going to be watching there. But earnings season has been really good. It's mostly over, aside from a few companies that are going to report over the next couple weeks. The economic data that we've been getting, again, has been fine, not great, not terrible. And I think the inflation picture is the one that, everyone is focused on here simply due to, cost of living being such a big priority for so many people. And that's one that I think, again, is on the verge of being influenced one way or another by oil pretty significantly as we head into the fall.
0: We're speaking with Chuck Zotta from the Financial Exchange, getting a market update here as we head into the weekend on Friday. Chuck Zotta, you don't care about this, but I am headed to Japan in the early part of September for a quick visit.
2: Sure.
0: And I couldn't help but notice a little economic news related to Japan and the yen when the U.S. decided to intervene related to that actual currency. Can you explain a little bit about what the United States decided to do here, why they ultimately intervened, what's going on with the yen, and how does this affect what I'm going to be able to buy when I go over there? Am I getting screwed at all?
2: let me answer the last part. Yes, you are.
0: Oh,
2: the yen in the last week is now, unfortunately for you, appreciated about 5% or so against the dollar. So I'm sorry to be the bearer of bad news on this. Scott Bessent, the U.S. Treasury Secretary, even before he came into office, had talked about how he thought that the yen had been too weak relative to the dollar. And this was something that was on our radar even before, you know, again, he came into office last year. And so this, to me, the Treasury and the Bank of Japan working together to allow the yen to strengthen using some market interventions there. The concern that Japan has is as the yen weakens, remember, even though Japan uses the yen internally, oil is priced in dollar terms, and so if the yen is weakening against the dollar, oil becomes more and more expensive for a country that needs to import all of its oil. It doesn't really produce any of it. And so you add the potential for some runaway inflation because as the yen weakens further, oil gets more expensive, which weakens the yen more, and you get this cycle that just feeds on itself. So I think the thought was, hey, we can prevent, you know, runaway inflation in Japan by doing this. The reason it matters to us here in the U.S., sovereign bonds, ultimately, it's a choice between like where you can go and where yields are. If yields rise in Japan, it has the potential to put upward pressure on interest rates in the U.S., which raises the cost of borrowing for U.S. households and businesses. So I think that's part of the reason why the U.S. intervened in this case here.
0: Thank you. That is very helpful for me and my trip. I will have to suffer through the economic impact of this, but I'll deal with it because it's going to be a fun trip. Thanks a lot, Chuck. Appreciate it as always. And we will talk to you guys again on Monday.
2: All right. Have a great weekend.
0: Cheers.
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0: Let's go to Stan from Old Orchard Beach.
6: I remember going to college and back in the 80s. In 86, Reagan passed a law and made all the illegals American citizens.
0: You're talking about the asylum that he did.
6: Yeah. Well, whatever it was. Reagan took care of that, I guess. And then 20 years later, George Bush had a thing to do something with the DACAs, and that didn't work. And then Obama came up with the illegals with the DACA, something like that, and that didn't work. What you have now with Trump came out with his stuff with illegal aliens, then Bush. It just seems to me this is all big plan confusion, like you were saying, to rile up people or whatever.
0: 843, almost 844, WGAN Morning News. Caller of the week is Stan.
7: Stan from OOB.
0: Stan.
7: Stan.
0: Can you play a little Eminem for me while we're talking about Stan? From Old Orchard Beach, congratulations to Stan for the victory, and the mug and the tote bag will be coming your way, signed with the golden pen. Look forward to doing that as soon as Danny drops it off in my desk.
7: Yeah, I got to drop it off. 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They're right over at Main Street across from Kohl's. And, of course, goodfeet.com, Matt.
0: Arch enemy of the bad feet store.
7: Arch enemy. I like that.
0: Get it? Arch That's... enemy.
7: Ha-ha.
0: Come on!
7: They'll be here all night, ladies and gentlemen.
0: Make sure you tip your bartenders. Okay. So, 844 WGAN, almost 845. We got one last segment ahead for you to join us. We've hit a lot of news today, which I'm very proud of. We've gotten very busy and covered a lot of topics. I've had a lot of good guests. We had Greg Larquist with us, obviously, just a moment ago. Wicked Sports Weekend with John Tomasi discussing the Red Sox and their unbelievably ridiculous run that they're on right now. Montana Towers from the Maine Policy Institute back at 7 o'clock. And we talked about the Italian Festival. By the way, funny thing about that interview, did you notice how much of it came back down to food?
7: Everything does.
0: I was like, so wait a minute, what are you doing at the festival?
7: Yeah.
0: I'm trying to get him to talk about the music concert or whatever. He's like, but the food. But the food.
7: The food.
0: What is it with you people and food?
7: Oh, man. Because when you get food together, you have a good conversation. You have family. It's part of the culture that Sunday dinners, I miss doing that with my parents and just getting together whole family.
0: Sure. I agree with that. But, like, why have the Italians so embraced the food, whereas, like, the British... Have you ever had British food?
7: No.
0: Oh, bangers and mash. No, I'm sorry. I'm sorry. I don't mean to insult our British friends. I do love the United Kingdom, but... Yeah. Terms of cuisine, I would not say high on the list of international favorites. Not really. Yeah, give me some shepherd's pie. No, I'm good. I'm very good. You know,
8: is British food bland?
0: I believe everyone on the planet thinks that it's bland. Yeah, because it is. It is bland, and it's also uninspired. I mean, let me put it this way. There's a reason why Gordon Ramsay, one of the most famous British chefs that exists out there. I believe he's Scottish, if I'm not mistaken.
9: You know what this is? That's a shark steak sandwich.
0: Oh, God, don't play that whole clip. Don't play that whole clip. Jeff Daniels may use some profane language in it.
8: No.
0: That is from the movie, 2001 movie, The Contender. The Contender, a political movie. Jeff Daniels was the president of the United States in that movie. He likes shark steak sandwiches. But no, to answer your question, Jason, I would say there is a reason why Gordon Ramsay went to France to study food.
8: Okay.
0: And didn't stay home. Let's just put it to you that way. The French, pretty good with French cuisine, yes.
8: Yeah, I have a cousin.
0: The Italians, yes.
8: I have a cousin who actually went to Britain trying to sell them cookies because they have wafers, but cookies apparently have, over all years, they never got really close up and personal with cookies.
0: Like the Brits don't like cookies? Or they don't buy cookies? Or they don't eat cookies?
8: It's not a big deal.
0: No kidding.
8: Yeah.
0: I did not know that. That wouldn't be a bad idea. Import the Chips Ahoy overseas.
10: It's for cookies.
0: Yeah. Yeah, that too. Have you seen Sesame Street lately, by the way? You can't distract me like this. You know, the shiny object, right?
7: Yeah.
0: It's terrible. It's not good. The modern incarnation of it. For one, that red menace, Elmo, has taken over everything.
7: Yeah.
0: Absolute miserable Elmo.
7: Sesame Street's brought to you by the letter W for woke.
0: Well, there's that too. There is definitely that element to it. But it's also shorter. I mean, they switched over to HBO, right? So it's not like the long form program it used to be. The lessons it teaches are kind of super woke these days. And on top of it, my favorites were, I would say, The Grouch. I was a big fan of Oscar the Grouch. Yeah. I was a big fan of Cookie Monster, as many kids were. I even liked Grover. Grover wasn't bad. Not a problem with Grover. You know who I liked? I liked the two aliens. Do you remember the two aliens? Cow? Cow, moo, moo, moo, cow. And then the phone rings. I liked that. I liked the little musical interludes that they did. I could still do the counting song. Do you remember that one? 1, 2, 3, 4, 5, 6, 7, 8, 9, 10, 11, 12. Da-na-na-na, dun. It was the pinball machine. Don't you remember that? No? Nobody? Anybody?
8: Mm.
0: Ladies and gentlemen? How about
7: was it Count Dracula?
0: How about the count?
7: No, that's
0: count. Yeah. There was the count. He was, you know, one batty bat. Yeah, so there was that one. Do you remember the skit about the girl who was going to get, like, going to the store for her mother? I got to get a carton of milk, a stick of butter, and so what else did she have to get? And then she was skipping along, and then she forgot. And then she got to the store, and then she finally remembered. It used to be a good show, I say. Not so much anymore. Thank you for bringing the Cookie Monster to this.
8: How did we get from...
0: That's the one! 4, 5, 6, 7, 8, 9, 10, 11, 12. There is like a 12-minute version of that song.
8: No.
0: There is, because they go through every number. It's like 4. 1, 2, 3, 4, 5, 6, 7, and then they go to 5 or 12 or 11.
8: So this conversation went from food and British food being bland to Sesame Street.
0: To Sesame Street and counting. Sorry, man. That's how I roll, especially on a Friday.
8: That's random thoughts.
0: Yeah. I bet you didn't think you were going to hear that.
7: Deep thoughts by Jack Handy.
0: Oh, that was I loved that was my favorite thing thoughts. About SNL was Deep Thoughts by Jack Handy. I loved those were fantastic.
7: Do you ever notice that there's a little ant on the floor and that little ant is saying, oh no, that big shoe is gonna step on me, then why?
0: Yeah, good times. That was the heyday.
7: Oh yeah, yeah. SNL without a doubt. Without a doubt.
8: Actually, the heyday was when it first started.
0: Hey, speaking of that, I was my daughter for some reason wanted to watch Rookie of the Year, the baseball movie with the kid who breaks his arm and then he can throw like 100 miles an hour. You know who the radio announcer for the Cubs was in that movie? John Candy.
7: Good old Candy.
0: John Candy. Just throwing that one out there.
7: Uncle Buck.
0: That's a great movie.
8: Yeah.
0: It's a great movie. Pancake.
7: Mm-hmm.
0: Fantastic. All right. Somebody needs to get me on the track here. So we're going to take a break. I'm going to get a little refresher, suck down a little coffee. And we will close. And we'll close strong because coffee's for closers. Always be closing. Glenn Gary, Glenn Ross. Anybody out there? All right. We're going to take a break. Jason Taylor, give me the news of the day, and then we'll come back with calls next. What do you got for us?
8: Yeah, one of Maine's most popular summer events kicking off this afternoon, and we'll tell you exactly what that is. Has to do with, hint, hint, hint here, berries here in Maine. Trump administration again looking to put some limits on who can get citizenship at birth in the U.S. Just a couple of months after the president's initial order limiting birthright citizenship was thrown out by the Supreme Court. More on that, ABC Top of the Hour. 8:51 right now. We've got 77 already in Portland. A hot day up ahead. You're accurate with the forecast.
10: Today will be quite warm and humid with clouds and sun, high 88. There'll also be a thunderstorm around late this afternoon into tonight, remaining muggy with some clouds and a low of 70. I'm AccuWeather meteorologist Heather Zayer on Southern Maine's official weather station, News Radio 98.5 and AM 560 WGAN.
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0: I honestly should just let that run. Fantastic song. Fantastic song. Shame on you, Jason Taylor, for not liking Frank Sinatra. I want it at my funeral. Danny, you are if I die before you do, I am charging you with showing up with a boombox over your head and playing
1: a boombox. Okay.
0: Yeah. That's what you want to do. Just at the right time, though. You got to make sure that it's timed correctly at the funeral. Also, if you could show up, I saw this on social media once that there's a company that will offer, I guess, a service. I think it's called like the Mystery Man or something like that, where they will show up at your funeral wearing like a black trench coat, even if it's sunny outside,
2: come on,
0: and stand at the distance of the.

0: funeral, just looking like it's a movie or something like that.
1: Just a reminder.
0: Who's that? What's that guy? All right, we're back. It's 854. If you want to call in, 879-9426, that is the phone number. We'd love to hear from you, as always. Appreciate you being a part of the program. You know, I started off, actually, briefly talking about the Trump birth tourism executive order. And I talked more about the executive order portion of it. But to give you a clearer picture of what the president is attempting to do here, he signed two executive orders on Thursday seeking to narrow birthright citizenship in several circumstances and intensify the federal crackdown on commercial birth tourism. He is also seeking to deny birthright citizenship for children born of some foreign diplomatic staff in the United States and potentially U.S. territories in the future. It is now Trump's second attempt to curb birthright citizenship in the United States, and it will naturally be challenged in court. They will claim it as a violation of the 14th Amendment, and we'll do all this all over again. Now, here's the important part, more so important than what he's attempting to do. The first thing about this is that this is actually what many people had recommended he try first. He made a bigger attempt at trying to crack down on birthright citizenship in the case that has gone to the Supreme Court and he ultimately lost at. One of the things that some people had said was start with birth tourism in particular. And you heard in some of the, some of the justices' opinions in the birthright citizenship case, a lot of skepticism about birth tourism and that element of things. And so there may have been a little bit more flexibility and more interest in the Supreme Court justices to uphold an executive order that was circulating around that. So that's one element of this, is that this might be like plan B. Go a little bit more limited and see if they'll go with this. But even if they do, and this is the more important point that I want to leave you with today, even if they do, I have a problem with this being the way that we govern. I do. I mean, it's an executive order. And until and unless an executive order is passed by Congress and enshrined in American law, it is just as easy to undo as it is to do. So Trump does this. Let's say it makes it through the Supreme Court. It works. It becomes de facto law because this is what the executive order says. 2028, Gavin Newsom somehow wins. I mean, like, to think that a Democrat won't ever win again is silly. Of course they will. So whenever that is, you know, whether it's 28, 32 or whatever, they can and will immediately sign an executive order that undoes it. I mean, you saw it when Biden came into office, right? He basically tried to undo everything that Trump did by executive order. And a lot of it was, frankly, successfully undone because executive orders are just executive orders. And they're fickle, and they're subjected to whoever's in office at any given time. So it's not real. It's not real until you have a law and Congress does something. And I'm sitting here poking at it. Congress, move, do something, act, be useful. And they won't. And they don't, and they won't be. I mean, this is a dysfunctional body that is basically there to do nothing permanently. And I don't see that really changing. I mean, the only thing that would really ultimately change it is a historic, titanic victory in an election where you had, I don't know, 240 Republicans or more, 60 Republicans in the Senate so they didn't have to care about the filibuster. That is the situation where, hey, you might actually see them act. You might see them do something. Because right now they're not. I mean, it's too closely divided, A, and B, even if it wasn't too closely divided, the presence of the filibuster and everything else means that the Senate is a gigantic roadblock that will stop everything that's meaningful. It's one of the reasons I support the end of the filibuster and have for years, not just because today it's standing in the way of something, but because honestly, the filibuster guarantees, it bakes in the status quo. It makes it impossible to deconstruct government. It's always possible to grow it, spend more money, add a department, etc. But to get rid of it, you need to reach such a threshold of vote that you will never get to unless some sort of unbelievable victory happens in an election. And there has not been more than 55 Republican senators in the U.S. Senate for the better part of the last 100 years. So if you're banking on that, it's not going to work. We're out of time. I got to leave you there. Have a great weekend. We'll see you again on Monday.
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4: From ABC News, I'm Mike Dubusky. Jobs numbers far worse than expected for the month of July. ABC's Jim Ryan has the latest.
5: The consensus was for a net gain of 83,000 positions last month. Instead, the Labor Department has reported a loss of 23,000 jobs. The same report shows the no-hire, no-fire employment market still dominates. At 4.1%, the unemployment rate was essentially the same as the June figure, as was the number of unemployed Americans at 6.9 million.
4: The Labor Department also revised down its jobs numbers for May and June to show 103,000 fewer jobs were added in those months. Alaska Senator Lisa Murkowski says she's opposed to confirming Todd Blanche as Attorney General.
6: She's now the second Republican senator to publicly come out against Blanche after Maine's Susan Collins. If both of them vote no, Blanche couldn't afford to lose any more Republicans. His fate is now in the hands of Louisiana's Bill Cassidy, who's indicated he's on the fence too. Trump helped defeat Cassidy in a primary earlier this year. The Senate could start voting as soon as today.
4: ABC's Jay O'Brien. Meta has been ordered by a New Mexico court to pay nearly $1 billion after the social media company lost a case that accused it of designing intentionally addictive and harmful features and for failing to protect children from online predators. A new analysis of air defense systems finds the U.S. stockpile of Patriot missiles has been depleted by two-thirds amid the war with Iran. ABC News senior political correspondent Rachel Scott reports from Washington.
7: The war has already cost about $37 billion. The Trump administration is asking for another $67 billion from Congress. And we talk about how much money it is to make those Patriot missiles, nearly $4 million each. We'll compare that to how much it takes to make an Iranian drone. That's about $35,000 each, so quite a difference.
4: The White House tells ABC News the United States military has more than enough munitions, ammo, and stockpile to serve all of President Trump's strategic goals. You're listening to ABC News.
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10: 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Traffic and business now back to normal today in Old Orchard Beach after a water main break Thursday evening. Shut down roads and businesses. Obviously lots of tourists there, crowded and kind of chaotic. Traffic on West Grand Avenue was diverted, and the road from Orchard Street onto West Grand Avenue was closed for several hours while crews repaired that water line. The Brunswick Restaurant and Hotel closed at 5 p.m. because of the water main break, and drivers were asked to avoid the area near the Mount Royal Motel. Repairs were completed by 9:30 last night. Drought and dry conditions are spreading across Maine as warm August weather sets in. The latest drought monitor shows moderate drought has spread across more of southern Maine and now covers 20% of the state versus 12% last week. Abnormally dry conditions have also spread into the last week into now, including significant portions of northeast Maine. Gray is the latest Maine town to enact a temporary moratorium on data centers after the town council unanimously supported the move this week. The Press Herald reports the moratorium comes after Governor Janet Mills veto of a statewide moratorium passed by lawmakers earlier this year. Since then, Gorham, Scarborough, Brunswick, and Westbrook have all passed data center moratoriums. Moratorium in Gray lasts for 6 months in order for the town council to develop standards and regulations for the town's zoning ordinance. Water facilities in Michigan and Minnesota have faced cyber attacks potentially linked to Iran, which is leading to heightened awareness here in Maine. Brewer Water Department Superintendent Roddy Butler says a cyber attack could be devastating.
11: If they were able to get into your system, they could change your dosing as far as your chlorine, your fluoride, things like that. You could up it to a point where it'd be dangerous for people.
10: CBS 13 News reports the Brewer Water Department is keeping a close eye on its water systems rather than relying solely on technology to catch any discrepancies. One of Maine's most popular summer events kicking off this afternoon, the annual Winslow Blueberry Festival starts at 3 p.m. today, lasts until 7 p.m. tomorrow, Saturday. This evening features a chicken barbecue dinner for $15 with proceeds benefiting the Winslow Community Cupboard Food Pantry along with live music, blueberry pies, and activities. In addition, there's a free Saturday morning blueberry pancake breakfast from 7 to 10 a.m. Admission to the 55th annual Winslow Blueberry Festival is free. Checking your AccuWeather forecast right now, meteorologist Heather Zair.
12: Today will be quite warm and humid with clouds and sun, high 88. There'll also be a thunderstorm around late this afternoon to tonight, remaining muggy with some clouds and a low of 70.
10: It's 76 in Portland at 9:06. Next high tide of Portland Harbor is coming up at 6:25 tonight. I'm Jason Taylor, News Radio WGAN.
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26: History is made.
27: Okay, now
28: three,
27: it's ready.
28: Two.
29: Coming
28: one,
29: you now.
28: Kill me, is it?
30: Yo, showtime.
31: That's life.
32: That's life. I tell

0: the end of the first week of a new month.
1: Yeah, are we going to be listening to Frank Sinatra bumper music all morning?
0: Was that Sinatra?
2: It was. Good job there.
0: Yeah,
2: it's celebrating the Italian festival this weekend. So
1: does it have to be Frank?
2: I mean,
1: a little Frank goes an awful long way here.
2: Absolutely.
0: I detect a little hostility to Old Blue Eyes there.
1: Yeah, never one of my favorites, but you know.
0: Why? How dare you, sir?
1: Well,
2: life.
0: I want My Way played at my funeral. I want somebody to take a
2: it's my way
0: and blast that at my funeral. Not my only Frank Sinatra.
1: No, I thought he was going to fall on himself, basically. But you know.
0: Oh my God!
2: Wow, Jason,
0: you blasphemer!
1: Yeah,
0: how dare you?
1: True. Yeah.
0: Wow, I have an entire Frank Sinatra playlist on my Spotify.
1: Mm.
0: He's good for any kind of mood.
2: Would you like Lady Gaga in there, Jason? Would that be better?
1: Well, she's Italian.
2: She's Italian. Yeah.
1: Oh wow.
0: But yeah, you know her real name is Stephanie Germanotta.
1: Oh wow. Nice. Okay.
0: Thank you very much.
1: Yeah.

0: feel like I'm in the Olive Garden right now. More breadsticks. Keep things rolling around here. As I promised, we are now joined by Michael Colello, co-chairman of St. Peter's Bazaar and Italian Street Festival. And, gee, there's a reason we're talking to him, because today it's kicked off the 101st annual St. Peter's Italian Festival, kicking off tonight on Federal Street between India and Hampshire Streets in the old Little Italy. And every year this is an exciting thing, and Danny gets more excited by the year, given his Italianness. And Michael, it's a pleasure to have you back once again on the program to tell us all about it. How are things this morning?
1: Very good. Good morning, Dan. Matt.
0: Well, Danny's here, so
2: hey,
0: good morning, Dan.
2: Good morning, Mr. Colello.
1: I know, but I want to start by saying buongiorno, Matt.
0: Hey, buongiorno. Buongiorno. Pleasure having you. So 101st, I think last year when you joined us, we were celebrating, of course, 100 years of doing this. Now we're into the next 100. The Italian Festival, I think one of the things that's really special about it is that it celebrates the real history of the city of Portland. I mean, people don't maybe always recognize this, but Italian heritage is very tightly tied into the history of Portland, and there is a lot of stories to be told there. Tell me more about how important it has been to this area.
1: Okay, well, thanks. I appreciate the opportunity to speak about this. I heard Dan talking about me a little earlier about being on Main Point, and he wasn't exaggerating when he said, if you give me the opportunity and you say, hey, this guy likes to talk. And the good part is we're on the radio, so you can't see me moving my Italian hands, because Italians can't speak without moving their hands.
0: Well, as a French guy, Michael, I have to tell you, I very much sympathize. I very much sympathize.
1: It's okay. We have many years of practice to try to control that.
0: Indeed.
1: Anyways, back to the history. So last year, because it was the 100th anniversary, we created a historical perspective or overview of what went on in that area after talking to numerous people and also a lot of personal experience for myself, because I grew up in that area. I grew up in the Little Italy that some people may question, well, what's left of that? Well, that's why we're doing this, and that's why we keep doing it, and that's why we put the flags all over that area, and we'd like to go further with it, but there's only so much time, and there's only so much opportunity that we can get. But the answer to the question begins here. St. Peter's actually, even though we just celebrated the 100 last year, the parish actually started to form in April of 1882. That's when the first registered in the city of Portland immigrants from Italy actually arrived. And it wasn't until almost another 25 years later that they started to really position themselves on Federal Street. It was Bishop John Murray who actually was the instigator of telling the Italian community back then, I'm going to find you a location and I'm going to find you an Italian priest to get this started. So from that point of Federal Street, India Street, Hampshire Street, there was a building, I believe, that was owned by F.W. Cunningham, and I may have just spoken in error, but I can't find my place in my notes. But that was basically a stable, the original church. And the original church was where the Monsignor Domingo Hall is today, and that is the beginning of where we put the stage in the middle of the street. So the focal point then was we used to call it the Little Church, because it was there for probably 8 or 9, maybe 10 years before they started building the current existing St. Peter's that is there. And so when the big church got built, they always referred to the smaller church which was next to the older original rectory, which was at the end of Federal Street all the way over to India. So what's happening at this festival? Pizza, pasta, desserts, pasta fagioli, and sausage, peppers, and onions. And in the sausage,

0: magnificent. He does his peppers and onions routine with it, and that's phenomenal. We also have Via Vecchia coming in this year with a little different twist on the modern positions of how to jazz up Italian food. And then the typical pasta with chicken parm and pasta and meatballs, pasta fagioli and arancini, caponata, and caprese. So there's tons of stuff. And for the people who want a little regular fare, we also sell lobster rolls, and we've got cotton candy and free balloons for the kids. We've got a bouncy house for the kids. Bring the whole family. And so what drives it? The nucleus being the church and the tradition of this event now going 101 years. When I was on with Dan a couple of weeks ago on Main Points, that topic of tradition came up, and I made this comment, and several people have commented to me since then that it's kind of like going to this festival. It's kind of like taking out a picture book from your house and looking at what happened 10 years ago, 20 years ago, 40 years ago. It's looking at the perspective of your family and being around with them in a live context.
1: All right. Well, good luck with the festival. If you are interested in going, any information that's online that you can see for the schedule, or you know where things are and when they are, what would you recommend people go to actually learn more about the festival and then actually participate?
0: It is called stpetersfestivities.com. And it will tell you what's happening in terms of it begins at 5 o'clock this evening.
1: And you don't have to be Italian.
0: No, you
1: absolutely
0: don't.
1: Not.
0: When you enter that area, you just join the Italian club.
1: Indeed. Indeed. Well, it should be a rocking good time like it always is. So make sure you visit and enjoy things just like Danny will be doing and just like I'll be trying to do if I can get down there. Thanks so much, Michael. Appreciate it, and appreciate all your work as well. Good luck on the festival, and we'll talk again very soon.
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0: Now, your AccuWeather forecast.
1: Today will be very warm and humid. We'll have clouds and sun with a high of 88. There'll be a thunderstorm in spots late this afternoon into tonight. Otherwise, it'll be a muggy night with some clouds around and a low of 70. Not as warm, but still humid tomorrow with a lot of clouds. There'll be a shower or thunderstorm, especially in the afternoon, high 80. I'm AccuWeather meteorologist Heather Zehr on Southern Maine's official weather station, News Radio 98.5 and AM 560 WGAN.
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2: Because it's the second hour of the program on a Friday, it's a great time to talk to Montana Towers from the Maine Policy Institute, policy analyst who is here to tell us a little bit about what's been going on in the state of Maine and chew over a few facts that I think are going to be interesting to you. So, Montana, how are you this morning?
3: I'm doing good now.
2: So, Montana Towers, in a previous conversation, you and I have discussed the work that Maine Policy Institute has done on the housing issue, specifically a housing report that attempted to try to quantify exactly what policies cost you how much when it comes to either renting or buying a home. So it's obviously a subject that MPI cares an awful lot about, and I could not help but notice, Mr. Towers, in my Portland Press Herald from, two or three days ago, there's a story about something Brunswick is doing. They are limiting rural housing developments, and I believe it's to, 20 units a year in the town's rural zoning areas. As the state is freaking out and panicking over not enough homes being built and the development slowdown that we have and the need for more building and so on and so forth, you see towns like Brunswick do this kind of stuff an awful lot these days. Can you tell me what they've actually chosen to do here and what it means for the overall housing picture in this state? Tell me more, sir.
3: Yeah, no, like you were saying, you know, at a time when Maine is suffering from such a severe housing crisis, Brunswick has chosen to make shortage even worse just by placing this artificial cap on new homes. Getting into the details a bit, in 2027 is when it will start. The town is going to start limiting, as you said, in its rural development zones, the number of permits. So it'll grant a year to 20 permits a year, meaning only 20 projects could be built in the rural zones throughout a year. And that's quite a decrease, because they were talking about in the article and some of the reports that were coming out about this, that there used to be 31 units, I think it was approved last year. Their all-time high was 49 units. And this has been the level that they've been approving at, permits at in the past. And there's clearly a need here for more permitting. They clearly need more housing because of the price of housing reflects the fact that there is a lack of inventory. And getting at the report that you mentioned that MPI has produced, that is a lot of what our findings showed. A lack of inventory due to the towns like Brunswick passing these restrictive ordinances is a significant contributor to the housing crisis. And they're just making it worse by placing artificial caps. Before they had even placed this cap, they had put a moratorium for 6 months on any houses being built in the rural zone. And then after the 6 month moratorium, they decided they were going to put this hard limit on it. So it really is just NIMBYism at its finest, trying to block out new development, which will just contribute to the housing crisis in Maine that is just getting worse and worse with every year and will continue to get worse as more towns do things like this.
2: Yeah, and here's the thing, is maybe this is part of the problem in general in Maine, is that you have an issue that is challenging the whole state overall, but each individual community, and I would even say maybe even in each individual neighborhood, you know, each individual cluster of houses has an attitude about their own vicinity that says, you know, this might be a problem for Maine overall, but I don't want that problem to be solved here. Right. I don't want us to build a whole bunch of stuff. I want somebody else to build a bunch of stuff because I don't want our neighborhoods to change. I don't want our towns to change. I don't want a new group of people to move in and have, you know, our schools grow. And then there's a more property tax base that they need and whatever else. There's a lot of arguments you hear from folks on why they oppose it, but it's kind of a not in my backyard attitude, really. It's somebody's backyard should do it, but just not me.
3: No, absolutely. And it's one of those challenging things because this seems to cross party lines where you get this from both sides of the aisle, this attitude of what you're talking about. Like, I recognize that this is a problem, but I don't want my area to change. Me and a colleague at MPI were just talking about this yesterday, how like emotionally I can understand the argument of like, I don't want my neighborhood to change. I don't want the culture around me to change. But if we want to address this critical issue that is stopping Maine families from being able to be successful, it's hindering our economy, it's really wrecking many different aspects of life throughout Maine, we have to look beyond that almost emotional appeal to protect my backyard and look to ways that we can overall improve the housing climate in Maine to make things better for all Maine people.
2: But, I mean, I suppose as you try to wrestle with that problem, though, Montana, you do have to deal with, and this is a fair point, the difficulty of addressing it while also allowing freedom, autonomy, individual choice, etc. Because, I mean, ultimately, Brunswick can do this. Like, at the end of the day, you can have these localities ultimately say no and place restrictions and so on and so forth. And the only way you could stop them from doing it would be, I don't know, kind of personally offensive to me, right? It's basically like telling local communities, no, you can't. Like, you must allow it because you don't have any control over your own town and your own neighborhoods, and you can't, you know, plan for yourselves or whatever. It has to be a state mandate, right? It's not something that makes me feel all that good. So you're kind of stuck in this catch-22 in a lot of ways.
3: Yeah, you know, I definitely see that, Matt. And it's challenging because, as you said, like, I am a favor of local control. And you don't necessarily want a state mandate on this issue, but towns continue to make these poor choices. You could, MPI has looked at in the past something at adjusting revenue sharing dollars. So you could almost, like, you know, instead of the stick, give them the carrot and incentivize towns through, like, oh, you know, we'll give you a little more revenue sharing if you promote these certain zoning ordinances that promote growth and give towns almost a bit of an incentive over other towns to make their place a desirable place to develop, to get rid of things like limiting permitting, minimum lot sizes, these sort of arbitrary restrictions. So there is some other possibilities there, but it certainly is challenging when, by and large, these zoning problems are very local in nature.
2: Indeed they are. Montana Towers joining us as he typically does on Fridays, and we appreciate him being here talking about things going on in the state of Maine. One of the other things happening in the state of Maine this week was the appearance, the swooping in of Dr. Oz, who of course is running the Medicaid and Medicare programs federally, and had a few things to say about fraud. Spoke with MPI's media partner, the Maine Wire, of course. Also met with former governor and current candidate Paul LePage while he was here. There was a bit of a war of words back and forth between Dr. Oz and the federal government and Janet Mills. She accused Oz of swooping in and kind of doing a political stunt, not taking fraud seriously, and the Mills administration announced that they were suspending payments and referring some of the providers for criminal prosecution because we're fraud fighters at the Mills administration. What do you make of that argument, and what do you make of the back and forth now that he has visited?
3: I think it's very funny, the Mills administration saying, like, oh, well, you know, why did you meet with them? Why wouldn't, with the Maine Wire, why wouldn't you meet with us when we're actually the ones that are fighting fraud? But that's just not true. The reason that fraud is being talked about, the reason that Oz is even here in the first place, identifying Maine as one of these hotbeds of fraud, is because of the work that the Wire and other organizations like that have done in rooting out and putting light on this fraud. So the idea of Mills being like, oh, why wouldn't you come and talk to us? You have chosen not to fight it at every opportunity. Time after time, there have been these chances to address fraud, for you to conduct your own audits, and you've chosen not to do so. So it makes sense to me that Oz would come and would meet with the organization that has actually been responsible for rooting out fraud in the state, for showing, hey, this fraud is here, we need help. And then for the Mills administration to come out right after Oz visited and said, oh, we actually just took away some funding from some Maine care providers, and this was totally planned and not just because Oz didn't visit us. That rings a little insincere to me, and it seems just like they were offended by the fact that he didn't visit them. And so they were trying to save face by proving after the fact that they were fraud fighters, I suppose.
2: Yeah.
3: But that just doesn't seem to hold much weight to me.
2: And do you think that anybody buys that argument? I mean, I think that's the most damning fact about all this, is the only times I ever hear from the Mills administration about fraud, there's some sort of a national story that's coinciding with it, like J.D. Vance is visiting or Dr. Oz is visiting and they're talking about fraud. And so they're saying, you know, in response to them, hey, look, we're fighting fraud. But at every other time, in every other moment, you don't hear anything about this. And, you know, they say that DHHS is all over this and that they're, you know, being responsible and they're stewarding the taxpayer dollars, you know, effectively. But there's no evidence that they would have otherwise done any of this if it wasn't for the pressure coming from the federal government, and that we would ever talk about it if it wasn't for them bringing it up.
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4: 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On the first day of increased traffic enforcement, Portland police gave out more tickets for distracted driving than they did for speeding. The Press Herald reports enforcement focused on areas known for crashes where speeding complaints are reported, but on Monday alone, only 3 of the 64 citations issued were for speeding. The majority of the drivers who were pulled over were stopped for using their cell phones while driving, with almost all tickets and warnings issued for improper cell phone use and distracted driving. A 27-year-old man has severe cuts to his arm after a jet ski and boat crashed on Green Lake in Dedham. The Maine Warden Service says a jet ski operated by the man and a boat crossed paths and crashed around 7 p.m. Thursday. Wardens say the jet ski rider was ejected and suffered severe cuts to his left arm. They say other boaters in the area rushed to the crash and helped with aid until first responders arrived. That crash remains under investigation. Researchers in Bar Harbor say bear encounters are up on Mount Desert Island, so they're now starting a multi-year study to better understand local black bear populations and behavior. College of the Atlantic Environmental Studies Professor Brittany Slabach says they're doing a deep dive into the bear population on the island.
5: Understanding what the population may look like on the island, you know, transients versus residents, would really help us address management needs.
4: CBS 13 News reports the study will be used to support public safety and conservation in Acadia National Park. Checking your AccuWeather forecast now, meteorologist Heather Zare.
1: Today will be quite warm and humid with clouds and sun, high 88. There'll also be a thunderstorm around late this afternoon into tonight, remaining muggy with some clouds and a low of 70.
4: Next high tide of Portland Harbor is coming up at 6:25 this evening. 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
6: This is a Bloomberg Money Minute. Some green on the screen in the early going on Wall Street today after the latest jobs report showed the economy losing jobs instead of gaining, giving some investors the impression the Fed could be a little more tempted to cut interest rates, or at least not to raise them. Watch for a new weird-looking device from OpenAI next year. Sources say its first consumer device looks like a donut and will probably set you back about $300. It's a smart speaker designed to be easy to carry around. It'll have speaker grills, microphones, and lights to demonstrate when it's listening. 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Southern Europe, too hot for sun seekers, making places like Norway more popular instead. 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
2: John Tomasi joins us at this time every week to talk about baseball, and it's been a great few weeks to talk to John Tomasi. Sir, I must ask you, did you please tell me you did watch the rest of that game last night? Did you watch the whole thing? Did you get it to the end? Please say yes.
12: You know, it's so fun. I was going to ask, this is how I was going to start. I was going to ask you the exact same thing. And yes, I did.
2: And good for you.
12: God, I am tired, but it does not matter.
2: So worth it, though, right?
12: I mean, you were allowed to lose that game. Yes, you've won seven in a row. You're on this incredible run. The White Sox are a good team this year. You were allowed to lose that game. They gave you how many times? They came back five times before they won it. And they still, I've never seen anything like that.
2: I know.
12: To be as bad as they were to as good as they are now.
2: I'm literally flabbergasted. And yet, like, a little tiny part of me was almost expecting it to happen like that yesterday. Every time they got down, I was like, yeah, but maybe not. Maybe they'll come back. I mean, they were down in the ninth. They were down in the 10th. They were down in the 11th. They were down in the 12th, and they came back for every one of those. And frankly, even earlier in the game, right? They got down right out of the gate. They came back. They tied it a little bit late. I mean, it's just, I don't even know what to say about this. And Caleb Durbin, again, to win the game. Do you remember, sir, when we signed that guy? You and I had a text message exchange about it, and I didn't know anything really about him. I didn't hadn't really heard too much about him. I looked up his stats, and I thought they were, like, interesting, but didn't know too much about it. And I think, you know, you weren't exactly excited about the pickup either. And, you know, weren't really sure what to expect out of him. But he might be my favorite guy on the team right now.
12: I said he was a shrimp, I believe.
2: If I
12: recall correctly.
2: And I did say to you, be careful about talking about that, about sort of short D3 level baseball players.
12: I remember. You may be related to one. Yes. So yeah. What I would say is I'm not ready to say that letting Bregman go was the right move, but I am 100% ready to say that Breslow nailed this one. I mean, he did. And, you know, the numbers between him and Bregman are pretty much the same. You did lose leadership. I think postseason experience that Bregman had will still matter. But my God, you look at Bregman or Durbin during this stretch, 31-5, he's hitting .310. He's got six homers. He's got like a 900 OPS. He's playing gold glove defense, and he has suddenly become the guy that you want up in a big situation. Yep. And I don't think even like a month and a half ago, no one would have said that. And he has just completely turned it on. And it's funny, you need to give these things a whole season. The moves that Breslow made this winter, as bad as they looked early in the year, it's like hit after hit after hit. And last year was really the same thing, you know, the moves they made then as well. So I don't think we're going to be talking about the future anymore of the GM.
2: No, I don't think so. I think he's clearly just fine now. But, you know, is there something to, I mean, when you bring in those kinds of guys, right, like they're in a new environment and they, you know, they have to gel as a team and get used to each other and figure each other out, and the personality has to develop. I wonder how much of that is the explainer for, frankly, both of the last 2 years, where these guys have to sort of settle in some kind of way and then find out who they are. And then as they get comfortable with it, suddenly they start playing a lot better. I mean, I remember a conversation with you like 2 months ago where, you know, you and I both pointed out that they had a truly amazing pitching staff and that they were playing excellent defense and that the hitting was extremely underwhelming, right? But if they ever got the hitting going a little bit and you married it with the pitching and defense, well, that's a hell of a team, right? Well, it happened.
12: Yeah, the problem is they had dug themselves such a huge hole. It's one thing to say, okay, guys need to get acclimated to Boston. It's another to say they have the worst record in baseball or the second worst record in baseball, whatever it was at the worst. But even now you look at it and you say, okay, the offense has clearly clicked. You know, I love, by the way, last night, one home run. Connor Wong hit the early home run to sort of get them back in that game, and it was 4-0. But otherwise, it was just a bunch of singles and doubles and sacrifice flies and relentlessness. But you look at last night's lineup, and you say, you know, Nick Sogard leading off, playing first base. Like, what is going on? Durbin batting cleanup. Yoshida has been one of your more productive guys in the middle of that lineup. Andrew Monasterio. Like, you just go down this lineup and you say, how is this lineup the one that's unbeatable? But you talk about the sum being greater, the whole being greater than some of the parts, whatever it is, this team embodies that right now.
2: It does. And it's also, I mean, maybe to be sober and rational for a minute, like, you know, they are probably playing above themselves right now, and they were playing below themselves before. So the reality is probably somewhere in between. But like Monasterio, you bring him up. I mean, what a joy to watch that guy. I mean, he's on a fantastic tear right now, and he's super clutch. And every time you need a big hit, it seems like he's coming up with one, and he's playing some pretty good defense. I mean, I wonder what happens when Trevor Story, who is one of the people who is injured, obviously, right now, who might actually realistically be coming back this year. You know, do you really take that guy out and say, here, Trevor, you know, it's all you again? Like, do you really do that with how well he's been playing?
12: No.
2: Good for you. Good for you for saying that.
12: Why mess with it? Now, I do think, as Anthony Siegler has been a good stopgap, I do still think there's an opening at second base. And Story's range had been so limited at short that I'm not moving him. And just honestly, you said it, like the wall ball single or double that he had in extra innings last night. At the moment when that game was like, okay, now they can lose. Mydroth hits his second home run of the game, a guy the Red Sox traded. He's pumped. The White Sox are pumped. All right, you're going to lose one. Here it is. And Monasterio really gives you the hit that extends that whole game and allows Durbin to be the hero later. Anyway, I'm with you. The guy has been a revelation. And that's another one, you know.
2: You didn't expect it.
12: Under the radar, you know, pick up that in the same deal with Durbin. So, it's just kind of – or actually, no, he was in the – was he? Yeah, he was in the Durbin deal.
2: I think he was, yeah.
12: And Siegler. All three of those guys are in that deal. So – it's actually, you know, another one for Breslau.
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14: 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On this Friday, I'm thinking about confronting communism. Marxism on the rise. Some people don't believe that, but it's true. Many folks ask me, why isn't our government doing anything to stop the growing threat of communism? Well, the answer is simple. Americans have the right to become communists or Nazis or whatever they want to be. That's protected under the First Amendment. As long as you don't break the law, you can believe what you want to believe. This explains the horror show on social media. Crazy people band together, peddle nonsense. People then hear it. They tell their friends, on and on. Now, to banish communism, you would have to amend the Constitution. That would require a two-thirds majority in the House and Senate. That will never happen. The country politically is too divided. So, you might not like the Marxists or the Nazis or anybody else, but the government has no power to stop what people say or think, unless you are threatening someone. Summing up, The radical left, the communists, can only be defeated by the ballot. Back in a moment. Most people already know what medications they take. You don't need another waiting room. You just need an easier

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2: Now, your AccuWeather forecast.
3: Today will be very warm and humid. We'll have clouds and sun with a high of 88. There'll be a thunderstorm in spots late this afternoon into tonight. Otherwise, it'll be a muggy night with some clouds around and a low of 70. Not as warm, but still humid tomorrow with a lot of clouds. There'll be a shower or thunderstorm, especially in the afternoon, high 80. I'm AccuWeather meteorologist Heather Zehr on Southern Maine's official weather station, News Radio 98.5 and AM 560 WGAN.
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5: Dr. Oz visited Maine this week.
6: He did. Surprise visit Monday.
5: A war of words? Can I classify that as a war of words? Maybe a conflict of words? A skirmish of words?
6: I think all those are probably appropriate.
5: Between the Mills administration and Oz and the Trump administration, and yet again on this kind of thing. But it's all about fraud this time.
6: Yes.
5: So Oz comes here, tries to ring the bell on fraud. Says like 90% of Medicaid is in Maine is fraud, which I think is a little bit of
6: I couldn't figure out if he was saying 90% period or 90% of one particular like home health services or something like that, or one
5: he may have
6: slice.
5: Got a little muddled there.
6: I think he did a little bit, but the point being is as the Trump administration has been saying that they have a focus on fraud. I think this is obviously an important issue. Let me state the most obvious thing I could state. I think it's an interesting issue for politically, which is, of course, what we talk about here on Fridays. Mm-hmm. I think this is a potent issue for Republicans. And I think that what happened this week. So peeling the onion here, obviously, Dr. Oz shows up on Monday, makes the announcement, does not meet with any state officials, doesn't even tell them he's coming.
5: Well, here's a fun question. Do you think they would have met with him?
6: You know what? I think they probably would have.
5: Mm.
6: I don't know if Governor Mills would have. In fact, I highly doubt she would have. I think that they may have sent somebody
5: staffing
6: from DHHS.
5: Out.
6: Yeah, staffing out. I think that's much more likely than having a high-level meeting with him on short notice. But anyway, so, and then comes back. And then he was in Pennsylvania at an appearance the next day is when he was saying, hey, I was just in Maine yesterday. And that's when he said the 90% fraud line. And lo and behold, like just then yesterday, I think it was, maybe it was Wednesday. No, I think it was yesterday. The Mills administration says, look, yeah, we're doing this. Yeah, in fact, here's a list of different companies and firms that we have decertified, that we've stopped sending payments to, and one that we've referred to for criminal action, potentially, mm-hmm. To prosecutors. So, yeah, we're taking this seriously. And then, of course, it is a wide open door for Republicans to claim, wait a minute, you know, it's only after the steady drumbeat from, you know, Republicans in the state legislature and
5: that was certainly Billy Bob Falkingham's message.
6: That was his message yesterday. This pressure campaign
5: on the lobster boat, by the way.
6: Well, which I think is brilliant on his part.
5: Oh, he did it on purpose.
6: Oh, yeah.
5: you know well that he brought his camera with him and he's like, I'll do it well, man.
6: He does his Zooms and his news conferences from his lobster boat.
5: Savvy little move.
6: Beautiful. It was a beautiful day on the boat, it looked like.
5: It did.
6: So anyway, I think that it does open the door to say, honestly, it opens the door for both sides to have some level of I don't know if plausible deniability is the right word. But Democrats can claim, hey, look, these actions date back to June. We have and by the way, we should mention the names of these companies are out there. There is an appeals process. The appeals are underway. So presumption of innocence, you know, whatever. So there's a little asterisk on that.
5: Mm-hmm.
6: But they're saying, look, we took these actions starting in June, but we've been investigating far longer than that. We take this seriously. We've always taken it seriously. And then on the other side, you have Republicans saying, wait a minute, you say you're taking it seriously, but how seriously have you been taking it? Because look at the timing of this and of when your announcement's coming out. It does lend itself to the idea that it's this pressure campaign from the Trump administration that's pushing the state current state leaders, and of course, current state leaders are Democrats, to take action. So it's a fascinating right political ground right now, in addition to being an important issue for taxpayers to be paying attention to.
5: Yeah, I mean, that was going to be my ultimate question, was how much does this issue animate anything we're going to talk about in the elections upcoming? Because you have a governor's race, you have the U.S. Senate race. I mean, it touches all of it, right? Because it is federal and it's also state, and it's all these offices. You have LePage running in the 2nd District, and he, of course, met with Oz, and yeah, you know, there was an element of that as well. You know, does this have any teeth with the voters, is my question.
6: I think it does. I think it does. And I think if you look at it, too, because Republicans, I mean, frankly, Republicans have had a couple of unforced errors when it comes to the politics right now in the election ground for the midterms. One is the economy. That was an issue that they ran successfully on in 2024. And let's be honest, the tariffs and the war in Iran have had inflation creep back up, and have not been then have sort of undermined the economy as being, and that's, let's not to quote James Carville over and over again, but it's the economy, stupid. Mm-hmm. You know, it's always the economy in an election.
5: Incidentally, I was referencing earlier in the week, like on Wednesday, that the War Room, the documentary where he said that.
6: Yes.
5: Because there was a lot. Yeah, no, I mean, I've watched every political documentary there is.
6: I'm not surprised about that.
5: Yeah, no, I got plenty of good ones to recommend to you. And I began with us talking about the Anthony Weiner documentary, literally called Weiner. Which, perfect. What an unfortunate guy, you know, to have that name. But also I was referencing Street Fight that had a really good sort of documentary about Cory Booker running for mayor of Newark, which he lost in it. And then, of course, The War Room is just probably the most famous political documentary, where Carville said on the phone when he was talking to, I think, a strategist or a donor or somebody like that, yeah, you know, they were asking about the race, and he said, eh, it's the economy, stupid.
6: Yeah.
5: And
6: he ain't wrong.
5: Stuck with us ever since.
6: And he ain't wrong. Your wife, by the way, is very tolerant, letting you watch all of these.
5: I watch those when she's not around. I try to be very kind to my wife and not do that. Hey, honey, let's watch a political documentary.
6: Sure. Exactly. It's like, if I want to watch Rocky movies or Rambo again, mm-hmm, Leslie needs to be,
5: you know,
6: what's
5: my best friend to watch stuff like that is me traveling, because you know, I got to watch a movie somewhere, you know, I'm in the hotel room. Why not fire it?
6: Exactly.
5: Up,
6: you got to line that.
5: But anyway, I interrupted your point when you brought it up.
6: That's right. Now, let's circle back. So that was number one, the unforced error. The number two is immigration, because again, Republicans obviously ran on the idea that the border was a mess, that immigration was a mess, and it was a fertile ground for Republicans in the 2024 election. Obviously, what's happening with ICE has been very polarizing, and it's sort of undermined that as a winning issue. So I think Republicans are saying, well, what are our winning issues? And I think it's very clear what they think are their winning issues right now. And one is absolutely near the very top of the list is the fact that Democrats have been wasting your money and not caring about fraud, and it's been rampant under their leadership. And I personally don't have access to any polling on that issue, but based on the behavior and the messaging, they've clearly polled it, and it's working. So that's number one. And obviously we're seeing it as well this week, and if you want to talk about it, we can, is the idea that the Democrats are going too far with the Democratic Socialists of America, and that they're going too far to the left, and they're going to attack them on that. We're already seeing that in the race against Troy Jackson and tying him to Graham Platner and Bernie Sanders, et cetera, et cetera. So back to your original question, fraud is fertile ground. Absolutely.
5: And speaking of that fertile ground and these many races under which it will be used as a talking point, I think for the last couple of weeks, I've been bringing this up for many guests who join us, and we may have even talked about it a little bit last week, but I continue to be perplexed by the governor's race, because it is just flying under the radar. There is almost no news on a daily basis from it. You're not seeing any sort of major events or statements or debates, obviously, that will happen, but it's just kind of quiet. And then you compare it to the Senate race, and I'm now starting to see Troy Jackson ads on my TV, finally. Last couple of days, I've started to see a few of them. He's raised some money. He's now the official candidate. Collins has been doing everything she possibly can to use and exploit this like month period where she's been kind of almost alone on the air, and lots of positive ads I'm sure you've seen on CBS 13.
6: Yes, indeed.
5: What do you make of, let's go to the governor's race first though, where we stand with that right now? Is there anything that's happening that I'm missing underneath all this?
6: I don't think so. And I think part of it is, we hit on it last week and you're hitting on it right now, is the U.S. Senate race is sucking so much of the oxygen out of the room that there's just not a lot left for the other races going on right now in Maine, certainly. Have you seen the latest, not that we put too much stock in this, but the Kalshi prediction market?
5: Oh, I did,
6: Maine's governor's race?
5: Yes, I did.
6: So, I mean, that's
5: not great news.
6: Not great news. Yeah. I mean, the betting markets think that I think 92% Pingree was the last number I saw on the Kalshi markets. That ain't good. I mean, again, I hesitate to. The interesting thing about the prediction markets is it's a poll of people who, you know, who are self-selecting to put their own hard-earned cash on, you know, on an outcome.
5: Right.
6: So it's interesting in that respect of like, what do people think? And it does speak to the mood of what the main or what people in general, because obviously you don't have to be just in Maine to put a bet on a prediction market. Anyway,
5: well, I mean, the theory is the wisdom of crowds, right? It's like people who have their own cheddar in the system are incentivized to make the right choice so that they win. So it is a sort of probabilistic, you know, I think, and maybe realistic look at what people really think or something like that.
6: So that would, the guy with the master's degree in economics helping to clear up what I'm trying to say here. But exactly that. And so I think that's interesting, but I think it speaks to why the there doesn't seem to be a lot of heat, because at this point people are not don't have a reason to feel like there's heat there. No, that could change. I'm certainly Rick Bennett hopes that change, because he needs some attention on it and he needs some sort of cracks to form for him to sort of emerge, and we talked about that a week or two ago as well. So I think that's part of what's happening here. One example is, you know, there was a lot of attention this week on the Midcoast with it came to the Lincoln Hospital closing its birthing unit in Damariscotta, and they did announce that yesterday. There was a big to-do about folks rallying to try and put some pressure on them not to do that. At that rally was Hannah Pingree.
5: Right.
6: I saw almost no coverage that even not just sampled what she had to say about it, but that even mentioned she was there.
5: Yeah.
6: So, yeah, including ours. I'll be
5: honest.
6: You
5: know, you bring up Rick Bennett, right? Yeah. I had an opportunity to interview him last week for the Maine Policy Institute podcast or whatever,
6: yep.
5: An hour and a half sit down, which was nice.
6: Which I listened to as well.
5: But, oh, thank you. I appreciate that. Very, very nice of you to do that. You know, I asked him about being at 8%, you know, like, you know, being pretty low here. And I mean, he's not wrong about his answer in that saying that historically, when you look at the independents that have done well, they have not really done well until you hit September, October, you know, like it takes a while for them to catch fire and then they do and whatever. But do you really think that that happens this year with Rick Bennett and these candidates? Like, I mean, what does he need to do to be a real candidate in your mind? To be, or maybe put more kindly, a real threat to win?
6: I think there's two-part answer to that. And one is it's half is, and only half is him. The half that's him is he does need to really put himself out there. Honestly, I think the shortest cut for him is, if I were his political consultant, I would say, find a leverage, a wedge issue, jump on it, make a lot of noise about it, and get some attention around it, and attention to you talking about it.
5: But how do you do that when you don't have any money?
6: It's very, very hard. Hard.
5: I mean, Donald Trump can generate a lot of earned media.
6: Yeah.
5: Right?
6: Right. And did.
5: Rick Bennett.
6: Right.
5: This is probably a compliment, actually, that he can't or doesn't, right? Because in order to do that kind of thing, you have to be just completely bombastic and whatever. And it's not his personality, but I just don't see how you can do it. I mean, if you're a moderate politician, and by any definition of him, he is, whether he's a moderate Republican, a moderate Democrat, an independent, a true independent, whatever, he's in there. He's in that zone, right?
6: Right.
5: And your personality is reasonable and thoughtful or whatever, you know, all the things that you probably would count as compliments usually in politics are not useful for you getting attention.
6: No, they're not. And the other half of this equation is he needs some, you know, I was mentioning unforced errors by parties. He needs unforced errors by and openings created by the other two candidates to sort of disaffect their base, to make them seem not viable. And so let's be clear. I mean, at this point, looking at the numbers, and this is no offense to Bobby Charles, and the fact that Rick Bennett was originally a Republican and Bobby Charles not doing well in the prediction markets or in the polls or seemingly doing well, it's early, things can change. One path would be for Republicans to sort of start to sniff that doesn't have the juice and start looking for an alternative. And believing that Rick Bennett's their best chance.
5: Well, when you look at the prior independents that have done well, that's been the story.
6: That's been the story.
5: That's always how it's happened. 1994, it was Susan Collins who just wasn't getting there and getting the juice. And so you had a lot of people who probably ordinarily would have been Susan Collins voters sliding over to Angus King so that Brennan didn't win, right?
6: Yes.
5: And then you had that same thing happening with Libby Mitchell in the Democratic Party when she was running against Paul
6: LePage. 2010 and 2014, more 2010.
5: Most polls had her sitting there at 30-something percent or whatever. She was losing to LePage, but she was up there certainly as the second choice candidate, but she was losing by enough that as you approached the end, a lot of Democrats were like, well, this isn't working. Let's switch to this other guy.
6: Yeah.
5: And then Cutler almost won as a result of that. I mean, that's kind of what you have to have happen, is you have to have abandoned ship mentality.
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1: Hi, it's Matt from the WGAN Morning News. We're going to be back again on Monday, and I'll be talking with Steve Robinson from the Maine Wire. I'll be asking him about Dr. Oz's visit to Maine and Janet Mills' reaction to the fraud in the Medicaid system. We'll also be discussing Troy Jackson's increasingly troubled campaign. Also, we want you to tell us.
0: Do
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2: From ABC News, I'm Mike Dubusky. It was not a great July for the labor market, according to the latest report. ABC's Jim Ryan has where we saw the steepest declines.
3: The Labor Department says 50,000 jobs were lost in the education sector, 19,000 in retail trade. The healthcare industry continued to be a job generator in June, adding 22,000 positions. Still, that wasn't enough to counter the declines. In all, 23,000 jobs went away last month.
2: A new review from the Government Accountability Office finds Elon Musk's Department of Government Efficiency, or DOGE, vastly inflated how much money it claimed to save taxpayers. ABC's Jay O'Brien reports.
4: In one example, the GAO found that DOGE couldn't provide information for 96% of purported savings from canceled federal contracts. And the review also found that more than 2,500 of the contracts DOGE touted as having canceled were never truly terminated. But DOGE still upended the lives of federal workers. More than 300,000 were either fired or opted to leave across all corners of the federal government.
2: Todd Blanche's path forward to becoming attorney general just got narrower. This morning, Alaska Republican Lisa Murkowski joining with Susan Collins in opposing his confirmation. That leaves Blanche only able to lose one more vote in the Senate if he's to be confirmed. A deadly school shooting on the outskirts of Bangkok, Thailand today. ABC News foreign correspondent Brick Clennett has the details.
5: Horrific scenes out of Thailand this morning. Children running for their lives as a teenage boy opens fire on his classmates and teachers. At least 7 people killed, including the suspected shooter. 15 people are injured, 2 in critical condition. Chilling video circulating online showing students huddled together under their desks, terrified, reaching for each other as gunshots ring out.
2: And Meta has been hit with a second major fine from the state of New Mexico. It's now on the hook for nearly $1 billion, but says it will appeal. You're listening to ABC News.
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8: 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A 40-year-old Maine man is behind bars after crashing into a utility pole in Waterboro Thursday afternoon. York County deputies say Raymond Miller was driving an SUV at a high rate of speed on Roberts Ridge Road when he lost control and crashed into a utility pole before coming to a stop in some bushes. That utility pole snapped in half and blocked the road, which was closed for several hours while crews cleared up down power lines. Deputies suspended Miller's license and arrested him on several charges. Well, on the first day of increased traffic enforcement, Portland police gave out more tickets for distracted driving than they did for speeding. The Press Herald reports enforcement focused on areas known for crashes where speeding complaints are reported, but on Monday alone, only 3 of the 64 citations were for speeding. The majority of drivers pulled over were stopped for using cell phones while driving, with almost all tickets and warnings issued for improper cell phone use and distracted driving. Maine's largest teachers union has formally endorsed Democrat Hannah Pingree for governor. Thursday's announcement from the Maine Education Association cited Pingree's 100% voting record for their issues when she served in the state legislature. The union also noted Pingree served 9 years on the local school board in North Haven. The next governor will take over after results.

0: Results from a national assessment found Maine fourth graders' math and reading levels are among the lowest in the country. The Maine Community College System is getting a $5 million federal grant to expand its program that prepares students for jobs at small and mid-sized manufacturers. Press Herald reporting the money will widen access to several existing classes such as fabrication, precision machining, and welding. It'll allow 600 additional students to take courses in the coming school year. The courses run for 4 to 6 weeks and are being offered at Central Maine, Southern Maine, and York County Community Colleges. NASA astronaut and Maine native Jessica Meir getting praise from Mission Control after leading a 7-hour spacewalk Thursday.
1: Nice work between the two of you on that choreography. Jessica, when you're ready, 10, the hatch thermal cover closed.
0: Meir and another astronaut installed hardware at the International Space Station to support an upgraded solar array scheduled for delivery this fall. Jessica Meir was born and raised in Caribou. She graduated from Caribou High School in 1995. Now let's check your AccuWeather forecast and check in with meteorologist Heather Zare.
2: Today will be quite warm and humid with clouds and sun, high 88. There'll also be a thunderstorm around late this afternoon into tonight, remaining muggy with some clouds and a low of 70.
0: That next high tide in Portland Harbor, that is coming up at 6:25 tonight. 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
4: Chuck, Mike, and Ben with you here today, and as we kick things off, we got a jobs report this morning, and we saw some pretty good data come out on one side of the ledger, some pretty bad on the other side of the ledger. So the question when you get that is, well, what does it actually mean? So here's what we saw. On the good side of things, the unemployment rate dropped from 4.2% down to 4.1%. It's good. That's what you like to see. You like to see a lower unemployment rate. The confusing piece, Michael, is that the job growth was actually negative. 23,000 jobs lost for the month of July. And we had negative revisions for the previous 2 months, May being revised down from 129,000 jobs created to 63,000, and June from 57,000 down to 20,000. So 100,000 fewer jobs created in the prior 2 months than initially anticipated. What do you make of this?
5: So I think I contextualize it in which survey should we pay more attention to this month. The previous Fed regime was very focused on that unemployment rate, signifying tightness and what they are going to need to do with interest rate policy. I think when you get a report like this, it's not just the 23,000 job loss in that you got in July, right? You can take a look at that and say, okay, 1 month's data, let's see what the next few months do. When you get those revisions, the downward revisions here is where I think you take a look at that and put a little bit more weight on the establishment survey to say, okay, this could be something to take seriously here. And so, I don't know, my overall takeaway is, while this labor market is still significantly stronger than it was for most of 2025, we've got a bad month of data here, and it's something to pay attention to if it should continue.
4: I don't think it's a bad month. I'm going to throw it out.
5: Just throw it away.
4: I think it is worth throwing out. And the reason I think it's worth throwing out, or at least, look, you can throw it into the pile, but don't weight it too much.
5: Mm.
4: Let's look at the other jobs data that we've been getting. Mike, when we look at what's going on with initial claims, any signs of weakness?
5: No.
4: When we look at what's going on with continuing claims, any signs of weakness?
5: Nope.
4: When we look at job openings, any sign of weakness?
5: No.
4: It's you go through, you know, kind of all the different pieces that are out there, and I don't think it paints any convincing picture to me that there is meaningful weakness in the labor market. In particular, I want to look at one item here in the establishment data. The establishment survey is the one where they go out and they ask companies, hey, what happened from a hiring perspective? and this is the one that showed the 23,000 jobs being lost. About halfway down the page, they break it down by page. They have a government sector, which showed 53,000 government jobs lost in the month of July, which means that if you net that against the total, 30,000 was the private sector job growth, which, given the overall low rate of labor force growth, or actually labor force shrinking that we are seeing, to me, indicates, hey, like, private sector job growth was just fine. It was, in fact, the exact same as it was in June. And in May, we saw 60,000 private sector jobs created. Based on the fact that the labor force probably isn't growing, that's perfectly fine.
5: Mm-hmm. I think what I will land with is, you know, again, one bad month of data, if not confirmed from other sources, is nothing to get terribly concerned about. When I do chart out the pace of job creation this year, we are now seeing a slowdown since March, right? So some really robust hiring month over month in you know, the early stages, and it's been good but slowing since then. And so that could be a few things. One, that could just be recovering from a very fast pace after companies got used to the tariffs and hired quickly at the beginning of the year and the end of last year. It could also be signifying, like you said, there's just not a ton of employees to go around and companies are slowing their hiring plans. Like you said, I don't see that confirmed really anywhere else, so we could see this reverse pretty quickly. But you know, the month over month job changes now for March through now were 214, 148, 63, 20, and now negative 23,000. Those were all numbers in thousands. So you can see some degree of a trend there that I think is worth looking at.
4: I think this is entirely a labor supply situation, and labor demand is fine.
5: Mm-hmm.
4: The piece of data that I find interesting for telling me this is one that I just started paying attention to, like, in the last couple of months, just because there's been a pronounced shift in the last couple of months. But the labor force, you can slice and dice it any way that you want in terms of, you know, different demographics and things like that. And so when we look at some of the different slicing and dicing that you can do here, a couple that I want to point out. The first, we often talk about the age 25 to 54 labor force, the prime age labor force participation rate, right?
5: Yep.
4: In terms of what we are seeing in this demo, prime age labor force participation rate is currently at 83.4%. That's down from 83.9% earlier in the year, which, again, is like pretty much within sniffing distance of the record highs that we hit in the late 90s when we got up to like the low 84s.
5: Yeah.
4: So, like, okay, that wasn't sustainable. But let's look beyond the participation rate, because if it's a labor supply story, the participation rate's only telling part of it. It's not telling us the whole thing. And for this, the other piece that we get is, hey, what's the actual number of people in the civilian labor force? And remember, these are all estimates. Like, the federal government is not out there counting, like, okay, we got Jimmy, we got Susan, we got Hank. Mike, where's no, Mike's missing. Let's see where they don't do that. It's a survey and they estimate these things. But here's the point that I will make. The civilian labor force between age 25 and 54 peaked at 110.278 million in November of 25. As of right now, it's 108.076 million, meaning we've seen a 2 million person contraction in the civilian labor force since November of last year.
5: Mm.
4: 2 million people. Is that a small number of people, Michael?
5: No, that's a big chunk of the labor force that's disappeared.
4: That is three Bostons. Three Bostons have disappeared out of the labor force. So you see that and I say, okay, like what gives? Like what's going on here? And look, occasionally you see like little wiggles in the civilian labor force. The only time that we've seen a consistent downward pressure on the civilian labor force since we have had the data

0: back in March of 2025 was 33.7 million people. That's what the Bureau of Labor Statistics said. Okay, like these are the number of foreign-born workers in the labor force. Today, it's 31.5 million. Michael, what is 33.7 minus 31.5?
1: I was told there would be no math.
0: 2.2 million. Mike, this is entirely a labor supply story, in my opinion. You've had 2 million foreign-born workers on a net basis exit the United States in the last 16 months. That has been the corresponding drop that we have seen in the civilian labor force.
1: Mm-hmm.
0: That's the story, in my opinion.
1: So I buy it. Are we seeing what we would anticipate then on wages?
0: No.
1: Because that's the part that I am a little bit interested
0: so
1: in.
0: So, yes, I'll say yes, we are. Because the data that we are seeing indicates that, by and large, remember, foreign-born workers, by and large, tend to occupy lower-income jobs than many Americans.
1: Yep.
0: What we are seeing this year, and this is what Bank of America has told us, it's what PNC Bank has told us, is that lower-wage jobs this year are now seeing faster wage growth than higher-wage jobs.
1: Right, so maybe you can't detect it in the overall average hourly earnings, but if you're looking at some sort of breakdown of gains by income sector, then, yeah, maybe you can detect it there.
0: So I think this is a labor supply issue.
1: Mm-hmm.
0: It does, if you're looking at this in the aggregate, it does tell you, look, there's not really any sign of inflationary pressure in the labor market. Like, if the Fed wants to use this as an excuse to not hike in September, I think they could, depending on what the August data shows in a month. But I look at this jobs report, and I think given what we're seeing in terms of labor supply, I can't believe I'm saying this because I feel like I'm just, like, off my rocker. I think it's possible in this environment to have a modestly declining number of jobs and the labor force is still okay.
1: I mean, if you are seeing that many people actually disappear from the labor force, then combined with retirees, that is entirely possible. I think we should take a break, but then I do want to speak a little bit more about what the market thinks this means to the Fed and what Kevin Warsh might think it means for the Fed and their policy. Quick break. We'll be right back.
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0: report that we saw this morning. What else do we want to dig into on that?
1: So, reaction from the markets. A week ago, after Warsh's speech, was a week ago after Warsh's speech? When was his speech?
0: His speech was on Wednesday.
1: So, yes, a week ago, this was the market action. The markets were pricing in a week ago about a 1 in 3 chance that the Fed does not move on interest rates at the next meeting. It's now moved to basically, you know, a coin flip, 56% probability that the Fed does not move at all now at that next meeting. So how to interpret this? Markets are saying this is the jobs report that's going to justify Kevin Warsh continuing to keep interest rates where they are and let the markets do what they will with that. Given everything that we just talked about, you know, if this is truly a labor supply issue, I'm not sure that it justifies that. And the previous Fed was much more interested in the unemployment rate was telling us about the labor market than the pace of job creation. I'm not confident that Warsh sees things the same way, but I'm guessing that his voting members do. And so I have no idea how the Fed is going to respond to this jobs report, given everything we just laid out about, yes, weak job creation, but it's weak job creation in the context of a shrinking labor force that is able to actually supply the market right now.
0: Yeah, and I think, look, we can look at, you know, the September projections. I think that the 10-year Treasury is telling a more consistent story, in my opinion.
1: Mm-hmm.
0: The day after, or the day of Warsh's press conference, it closed at 4.622%.
1: Yep.
0: Right now, it's at 4.635%.
1: Yeah.
0: Basically hasn't moved. Like, mm-hmm. it's moved one basis point in the last week. This despite going up to, like, 4.75 and then back down to 4.6, but it's basically where it was when his press conference

0: conference ended. And I think it gets to where I stand on the Fed, which is, Mike, is there any sense from the Fed that, like, even from the people that are talking more hawkishly, you know, the people that probably were in favor of hiking rates, like some of those three dissents at the last meeting?
1: Yeah.
0: Do you get any sense that any of them are like, hey, Fed funds is at like 3.5 now, we need to take it up to 6?
1: No. All of them are of the opinion that, all of those who are in favor of hiking seem to be of the opinion that we need to get started on maybe raising rates a little bit at the moment. But yeah, none of them are at least voicing concerns that the Fed is way behind the eight ball on interest rates right now.
0: If the Fed hikes twice this year or three times by Q1 of next year, does that have any material impact on asset prices?
1: Probably not. It's going to be not. Far more guided by what they have to say or don't say.
0: So, even like what they say, like ultimately, like we trust what they say because, okay, if they say they're still concerned about this, then they're going to keep hiking. Like if Fed funds goes back up to 4.25, it doesn't make a material difference to this economy. Remember, we saw the Fed hike 5% over the course of 2022 into 23, and you still didn't get a recession there.
1: Mm-hmm.
0: Now, granted, you were coming off a hotter economy, but the way that everyone fixates on, like, oh, like if the Fed hikes, it's going to be a huge mistake. Like, if they hike 0.25% or 0.5% or 0.75%,
1: nobody cares.
0: It's not going to move the market in a meaningful way because, remember, Fed hikes affect the economy by no one borrows overnight. You know, like when you go buy a house, Mike, does the bank lend you money for 30 days?
1: No.
0: No, they do it for 30 years. What the Fed does to interest rates doesn't affect the borrowing on your mortgage. We know this, by the way, because the last two times the Fed has cut interest rates, mortgage rates have moved up while they've been cutting. So I'm of the opinion here that if you want to pay attention to like what the Fed's doing, like everyone just hyper focuses on like, oh, the Fed. It doesn't matter what they do at any one meeting. Pay attention to what they're going to do over like a 12 to 18 month period. And if it's not more than 1% in either direction, it probably doesn't matter.
1: Yeah.
0: Like, it's just not enough to move. Again, we've talked at length how the last 3 to 4 years, what the Fed has done, we're not sure that the transmission into the real economy is as effective as it used to be. So I kind of look at it and, you know, all of the, well, are they going to hike this meeting or is it going to be next? Forget about it. Like, what I'm concerned about is, hey, is there something out there that is going to force the Fed to hike from 3.5% to 5.5%? And if there is, then that has my attention. If it's, well, we're going to fine-tune things by going from 3.5% to 4%, wake me up a couple months from then.
1: Yeah, because to your point, Chuck, those bigger magnitude hikes back in 2022, while they didn't sink us into recession, did contribute to one of the worst markets that we've seen in quite some time.
0: Yes.
1: But so that's like, relevant.
0: But that's the magnitude that you had. Remember, a 5% hike in interest rates got us like a 25% drop in markets.
1: Yeah.
0: Let's take a quick break. When we return, we've got Wall Street Watch.
2: 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Drought and dry conditions are spreading across Maine as warmer August weather sets in. The latest drought monitor shows moderate drought has spread across more of southern Maine and now covers 20% of the state versus 12% last week. Abnormally dry conditions have also spread in the last week and now includes a significant portion of northeast Maine. Mainers living in areas of drought, according to the drought monitor, have increased by 67% since last week. A 27-year-old man has severe cuts after a jet ski and boat crashed on Green Lake in Dedham. The Maine Warden Service says a jet ski operated by Vernon Carmack and a boat crossed paths and crashed around 7 p.m. last night. Wardens say Carmack was ejected from the jet ski and suffered severe cuts to his left arm. Other boaters in the area rushed to the crash and helped with aid until first responders arrived. Carmack was taken to a hospital in Bangor. That crash remains under investigation. Researchers in Bar Harbor say bear encounters are up on Mount Desert Island, so they're now starting a multi-year study to better understand local black bear populations and behavior. College of the Atlantic Environmental Studies Professor Brittany Slaybach says they're doing a deep dive into the bear population on the island.
3: Understanding what the population may look like on the island, you know, transients versus residents, would really help us address management needs.
2: CBS 13 News reports a study will be used to support public safety and conservation in Acadia National Park. Checking your active weather forecast now and checking in with meteorologist Heather Zehr.
4: Today will be quite warm and humid with clouds and sun, high 88. There'll also be a thunderstorm around late this afternoon into tonight, remaining muggy with some clouds and a low of 70.
2: Next high tide of Portland Harbor, that's coming up at 6:25 tonight. 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
5: ABC News, I'm Mike Dubosky. An unexpected drop in the labor market, with the economy losing 23,000 jobs in July, according to the latest federal report. ABC's Elizabeth Schulze.
6: This is job losses last month, and the expectation had been that we would see over 80,000 new jobs added. There are certain sectors where the jobs were lost by the biggest amounts: local government, education, retail, hotels, and food services. We did also see a drop in the participation rate, meaning fewer people were trying to find work.
5: That landmark social media case in New Mexico against Meta, which found the company liable for endangering children, has now resulted in another major fine for the company, a judge ordering Meta to pay an additional $567 million. And at least six people were killed in Bangkok, Thailand earlier today when a gunman opened fire at a school. Authorities say that suspect, who's believed to be a student at that school, was also killed. This is ABC News.
7: You've seen the ads. Millions of dollars in lies are flooding Maine. 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And the only way for Maine to beat back their lies is for us to keep telling the truth.
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9: Your opinion matters, and we want to hear it. 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
0: Well, markets are reacting to the jobs data that came out this morning, which showed an unexpected loss of 23,000 jobs. Meanwhile, the Dow Jones is up over 150 points, or 0.3%.
12: S&P 500's up 0.5%, while the NASDAQ is up over 1%. Oil is up 34 cents, or excuse me, 34 points at 0.4%. Brent crude is up 0.2%. Gold surging again today, up $110 or 2.5%. Silver up 3.86%. Wendy's shares popped 2% this morning after it reported global sales decrease by more than 6%, which was driven by an 8.2% decline in the U.S. The company also withdrew its 2026 financial outlook, but did beat FactSet consensus on earnings, revenue, and adjusted EBITDA. Shares for solar stocks increased after President Donald Trump imposed tariffs on products that are imported to make solar panels. First Solar jumped more than 3%, Invesco Solar rose 2%, and Solar Edge Technologies gained 1%. Airbnb shares surged over 15% after Airbnb posted second quarter earnings of $1.37 per share on revenue of $3.61 billion. That outpaced the earnings of $1.25 on revenues and $3.58 billion forecast by analysts. And finally, Cloudflare jumped more than 10% after issuing solid guidance for the full year and current quarter. Cloudflare expects adjusted earnings of 34 cents per share on revenue of $736 million to $737 million in the third quarter. Second quarter results also surpassed estimates on the top and bottom lines. I am Ben Kitchen, and that was Wall Street Watch.
0: Chuck, go ahead. Nope, all you.
1: Before we move on, can we just talk about fast food for a moment here?
0: I love talking about fast food.
1: Me too. I think this might be mainly because my stomach.
0: Ben convinced me to get a burrito yesterday for lunch.
1: Oh yeah, yeah, I remember.
0: Not fast food, but fast casual. But not Chipotle.
1: We've got earnings now from McDonald's, Burger King, and Wendy's, and I just want to draw out the wild divergence in sales. So all of these retail companies break out their sales with a metric that we refer to as same store sales. It's looking at how did your sales do specifically at locations that were open the same time last year. So it washes out, hey, we opened 15 new stores and they performed really well or poorly. McDonald's was basically flat. They saw same store sales increase in the U.S. less than 1%. Wendy's, as Ben just mentioned, same store sales down 7%. Burger King up 8.5%. The divergence there, the swing is kind of wild in a single quarter to see these three companies who effectively, I'm sorry to all the passionate fast food fans out there, they do the same thing. And one saw same store sales down 7%, another saw them up 8.5%. That is a massive swing in execution.
0: It is. It's an execution story, not a low income consumer story.
1: Right. Right. So, yeah. I mean, anybody looking for a trend here in how the U.S. consumer is doing from looking at fast food sales, you're not going to get it. But just pretty wild and commendable to Restaurant Brands folks who own Burger King.
0: Yeah,
1: quite a turnaround.
0: I want to continue talking Fed just because we had kind of segued into that. We got a couple pieces here. One from Bloomberg. Trump says rates should drop, but it's not entirely up to Warsh. And then another piece from Mohammed El Arian, former PIMCO, what was he, the president of PIMCO?
1: Yeah, and one of the most famous bond traders in history.
0: Yeah, Mohammed El Arian has got a piece in the Financial Times titled, Warsh is being misread. So a couple things. And then there was another piece, by the way, in the Financial Times from Claire Jones saying yesterday that Warsh is actually open to a September rate hike. So I have a few takeaways here.
1: Okay.
0: From the Bloomberg piece. I think that this is, by and large, President Trump saying, hey, I'm giving you a mulligan because the committee might do what the committee does, but I still want you to lower rates.
1: Sure. So same message that he sent for the last several years, but a little bit nicer because he has Warsh in place.
0: Simple message. From Mohammed El Arian. Mohammed El Arian has been really critical of the Fed for the last couple of years and has been very pro-Warsh, basically since, Warsh, you don't announce your candidacy for the Fed chair. It's not you don't have to, file, you're not running in an election. But basically since Warsh, made it clear that he wanted to be Fed chair, El Arian has very much been supporting him. So it's not surprising to me that he's kind of doubling down on that here.
1: Sure.
0: Again, totally fine. The piece that's interesting to me is what we are getting from Claire Jones in the Financial Times, because forward guidance is a very specific thing. It's not telling people, hey, if X happens, here's how we'll react. It's saying, here is what our policy is going to be. When you simultaneously, or when someone close to you says, hey, like Nick Timiraos is just, you know, a glorified stenographer, but then you get Claire Jones saying, well, Warsh might be open to, you know, a Fed rate hike in September, it becomes apparent that it's not necessarily forward guidance that you are opposed to, because you are engaging in the same forward guidance that Nick Timiraos used to do for Jerome Powell, but it's just you want it to be in a different venue.
1: That is an interpretation.
0: Claire Jones isn't publishing that without Kevin Warsh wanting her to.
1: I take your point, but for that to be the case, we'd need to see it repeated a few times.
0: Not really.
1: Yeah.
0: It just happened.
1: Yeah.
0: Like, do you think it's an accident?
1: Yeah. I think there's a small possibility that it wasn't directed by Warsh, and you would see that proven out if it never happened again from Claire Jones.
0: Answer me a question then.
1: Okay.
0: How does Claire Jones get information saying, hey, Kevin Warsh might be open to a rate hike in September, if it's not coming from Warsh?
1: I think it's very unlikely, but somebody close to Warsh instead of him.
0: And that person's just authorized to speak on his behalf without him saying anything?
1: There's been a few people that have been speaking to the press that clearly weren't authorized by Warsh to speak to the press, so possibly, but unlikely. I'm with you. I'm just trying to play devil's advocate for a moment. It's a very new Fed chair that's trying to do things very differently, and so I'm just not...
0: My point is that I don't know if he's actually doing them that differently.
1: Yeah.
0: Maybe he is, maybe he isn't. Yeah. Again, but this is the thing. When you don't tell people anything, they're going to speculate.
1: Mm-hmm.
0: Like it's just, if you want to tamp down on speculation, you give more access. And if you don't, then people are going to speculate about, well, where's this coming from? Is this actually like how forward guidance is going to be disseminated going forward? These are the things that people wonder about. And it's going to be part, like, you're not going to get rid of that by saying, okay, we're going to talk about it less.
1: Yeah.
0: It's the same reason why, bad segue, I'm not going to get into that, but sometimes I see a landmine coming and I'm like, no, we're going to avoid that one before we get there.
1: Not often, but sometimes.
0: No, usually I'm like, ooh, like, let's touch this and see what happens, and that's it usually blows up. That's how it goes. This time it's like, no, stay away. Like, don't touch that one. So let's talk about what we saw yesterday on the bond side of things. 10-year yields moved up for U.S. Treasuries, and a couple different things were going on yesterday that could have caused it. On one hand, we got very, very good jobless claims, 199,000 on the initial side, and continuing claims that are now the same level they were at in 2023. So you look at that, and it makes sense. Okay, if the economic data continues to be good, then maybe it puts more pressure on the Fed to, you know, engage in a series of hikes, and so rates rise.
1: Mm.
0: The other piece that you got was we're continuing just to see more and more underwriting of more and more offerings of debt from these big AI hyperscalers. There's a piece here in Bloomberg about, you know, some of the ones that have happened over the course of the year. But yesterday we had, was it Google that was putting out a big one?
1: I think it was Google. I'm having a tough time keeping them all straight at this point, given how much they're all quickly.
0: Yes, raising. Here we go. Alphabet returns to bond market with new debt offering. Yeah. So it's $25 billion in debt that they offered. Yesterday.
1: Amazon did $25 billion in early July.
0: It's like table stakes now. It's $25 billion a quarter.
1: Yeah, SpaceX was doing it. I mean, all of these giant... Here's what you have to kind of contextualize. I know a lot of people think about the stock market and can pretty quickly and easily understand it. The bond market is massive, but you have these giants now issuing record amounts of debt at the same time that the U.S. government needs to do the same thing, right? So you have all of these different entities competing for dollars, and the trend has been that it's raising interest rates for everybody, because when you have more debt issuance by giant, generally pretty credit-worthy institutions.
0: Sure.
1: They're not treated the same, right? The U.S. government is not treated the same as Amazon. Right. But they're treated pretty similarly when looking at their debt.
0: Let's take a quick break here. When we return, I guess we're talking about AI next.
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1: Mike, I want to talk about this piece in the Wall Street Journal. It's titled, Facing AI Apocalypse, Once Hot Software Companies Race to Reinvent Themselves. So the software space has been kind of wild this year. From like end of November last year, early November last year, through late February, software got bludgeoned. Software as a whole was down like 40 to 50% amongst big names.
2: And we talked a lot about it on the program as to the reasons why we thought that might be happening. The going consensus was AI makes writing software a heck of a lot easier, and so increased competition, tougher time differentiating yourselves as a software as a service company. Okay, logical.
1: So software falls like 40-50%, kind of chops around there in February and March, and then in early April, wakes up and is like, hey, I'll get up off the mat. Software as a category then rallies like 40% from the bottom. Remember, if you lose 50 and then make 40 back, you're not down 10. You're still down, you know, 15, 20 from there. So rallies back strongly, pukes most of that back then over the course of June, and then rallies again like 25% in the last, you know, couple of weeks. So it's just been an insane ride for the category as a whole, and the individual names in the sector are just seeing, like, it's not uncommon to be seeing like 25 to 30% moves on earnings, depending on whether or not the market likes them right now.
2: Yeah.
1: So you get this piece here. Again, it's talking about these software companies and, hey, the ones that have been built conventionally using, you know, employees and you know, everything that we know to be, you know, historically true about building software are trying to deal with this influx of upstarts that are, hey, we've got two employees and here's our product at a fraction of the cost of what yours does. Who wants to, you know, use our software?
2: Right. The going theme that I'm hearing from executives at software companies is, regardless of whether or not it's true, I'm going to try and convince the public that AI is going to be a huge benefit to my company. I bring you to a quote from Brian Chesky, the CEO of Airbnb, during his earnings call yesterday.
1: Yeah.
2: Quote, AI is the best thing to ever happen to Airbnb. I doubt it. I very much doubt that AI is the best thing
1: to ever happen to Airbnb.
2: People
1: wanting to travel is probably the best thing that's ever happened
2: to
1: Airbnb.
2: Yeah, like the development of the middle class globally, you know, becoming wealthier is probably the best thing to ever happen to Airbnb. AI is not. AI is going to potentially breed new challengers to your software, to your company. But every CEO's job in the space right now is to convince us that they are so good at AI that it's going to dramatically increase sales. And he cites a few things, you know, making it easier for property owners to redesign their landing page to make it look more attractive and target customers better, which all could be true on the margins, but doesn't negate the fact that Airbnb is likely to face more competition because of artificial intelligence.
1: Yeah, it's... I think it's going to be... Look, we've talked about this a couple times on the show. The risk to software companies is not that, you know, a random law firm says, hey, like, we're going to use artificial intelligence to develop, like, our own, you know, systems for, like, running ourselves internally. The reason that you hire software companies, there's two of them. They provide you a service, and they take a bunch of, like, thinking and liability off your plate. Like, you don't have to deal with it. So, like, a car wash is not going to be like, hey, let's develop our own AI, because they're not good at it. Same with a law firm, same with a construction company, same with a wiffle ball tournament. Like, no, you're not going to do that. The risk is that someone else, probably from a software company, says, hey, I can build something better and cheaper using AI, and then cheaper software with lower margins, or with the same margins but just a cheaper price, comes in and eats lunch. But remember, margins are always an opportunity for someone to come in. These software as a service companies, the reason why they've had fat margins is because there are big moats to changing them. Mm. Like if you run a database and you're using Oracle or you're using Salesforce or you're using whoever might be out there, even if someone offers you something marginally cheaper, like if someone comes in and is like, hey, I can save you 10%, you're like, no, did a database move 10 years ago, never doing it again. But if someone comes in and is like, I can save you 70%, you're like, okay, now we'll talk.
2: Yeah.
1: And that's the risk.
2: Or if you're a new business.
1: Right.
2: And like, you haven't selected a software lineup yet.
1: Yes.
2: Then that's the other risk. By the way, I mentioned Airbnb. I'd be remiss to not mention what's happening today. In spite of my criticism of his commentary around AI.
1: They're cooking.
2: Stock's up 16% on a killer earnings quarter. So, not to poo-poo any of their execution. I just have some doubts that AI is the best thing to ever happen to your company.
1: Yeah, that's fair.
2: Yeah.
1: That's fair. Let's see. Piece of the Financial Times. To fix education, fix the economy first. What does that mean, Michael?
2: So first things first, it's not about the United States. They're talking about the UK economy, which has been a dumpster fire for the better part of the last decade. So I might agree in the context of the UK that instead of an education problem, they have an economy problem. I don't know that the same thing applies here. We seem to have some problems with education here in the United States, and the economy is doing just fine.
1: Let's take a quick break. We still have a whole nother hour to go, though, so it'll be pretty great, and you should listen to what we have going on then.

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9: Hi, it's Matt from the WGAN Morning News. We're going to be back again on Monday, and I'll be talking with Steve Robinson from the Maine Wire. I'll be asking him about Dr. Oz's visit to Maine and Janet Mills' reaction to fraud in the Medicaid system. So join us Monday morning, News Radio WGAN.
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1: From ABC News, I'm Mike Dubusky. Senator Bill Cassidy now says he will vote to confirm Todd Blanche as Attorney General.
2: This is not a referendum on President Trump. It is a decision regarding Mr. Blanche in very specific circumstances. All considered, I will vote for Mr. Blanche.
1: Cassidy's vote means that Blanche is very likely to be narrowly confirmed by the Senate. Earlier today, Alaska Republican Lisa Murkowski said she was opposed to confirming Blanche, joining fellow Republican Susan Collins. The economy lost 23,000 jobs in July, according to the latest federal report. That is not the direction that experts were expecting the labor market to go, with most anticipating an increase of more than 80,000 jobs. ABC's Elizabeth Schulze.
3: I just got off the phone with a financial analyst who said, we don't want to see a slowdown in the economy. You don't want to see negative job growth in any month. But this doesn't change in the big picture the trend that we've seen, a pretty solid job market, slower but not totally negative, and something that, you know, they're going to have to look to see if this is the beginning of a trend or if there may be some quirks in the data here.
1: The unemployment rate is 4.1%. An appeals court has ordered a halt to the construction of the White House ballroom. It says President Trump must first seek approval from Congress on that project. Parts of the Southwest are dealing with historic drought conditions and triple-digit temperatures today.
4: Lake Mead has hit their record low. That is that big reservoir outside of Las Vegas, something that we have not seen. I was there back in 2022 when it happened last, but now we've gone even lower. They're also in Las Vegas at an extreme heat warning for the ninth day in a row. That will dry things out even more. We're going to stay with those warnings all the way through Sunday, at least. The heat advisories go up to Boise. Salt Lake City goes to 102 today, Palm Springs 109, and Phoenix 112. You better just get used to it.
1: ABC News chief meteorologist Ginger Z there. Meanwhile, parts of the Northeast are bracing for severe storms later today. 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
7: 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Well, traffic and business is back to normal in Old Orchard Beach today after a water main break Thursday evening shut down roads and businesses. Lots of tourists, obviously, in that town this time of year. Traffic on West Grand Avenue was diverted, and the road from Orchard Street onto West Grand Avenue was closed as well for several hours while crews repaired the water line. The Brunswick Restaurant and Hotel closed at 5 p.m. because of the water main break, and drivers were asked to avoid the area near the Mount Royal Motel. Repairs were completed by 9:30 last night. Drought and dry conditions are spreading across Maine as warmer August weather sets in. Latest drought monitor shows moderate drought has spread across more of southern Maine and now covers 20% of the state versus 12% last week. Abnormally dry conditions have also spread in the last week to now include a significant portion of northeast Maine. Mainers living in areas of drought, according to the Drought Monitor, have increased by 67% since last week. Gray is the latest Maine town to enact a temporary moratorium on data centers after the town council unanimously supported the move this week. Brett Hill reports the moratorium comes after Governor Chana Mills' veto of a statewide moratorium passed by lawmakers earlier this year. Now, since then, Gorham, Scarborough, Brunswick, and Westbrook have all passed data center moratoriums. The moratorium in Gray lasts for 6 months in order for the town council to develop standards and regulations for the town's zoning ordinance. Water facilities in Michigan and Minnesota have faced cyber attacks potentially linked to Iran, which is leading to heightened awareness here in Maine. Brewer Water Department Superintendent Rodney Butler says a cyber attack could be devastating.

0: able to get into your system. They could change your dosing as far as your chlorine, your fluoride, things like that. You could up it to a point where it'd be dangerous for people.
1: CBS 13 News reports the Bureau of Water Department is keeping a close eye on its plant systems rather than relying solely on technology to catch any discrepancies. One of Maine's most popular summer events kicking off this afternoon. The annual Winslow Blueberry Festival starts at 3 p.m. today, lasts till 7 p.m. tomorrow. This evening features a chicken barbecue dinner for $15, with proceeds benefiting the Winslow Community Cupboard Food Pantry, along with live music, blueberry pies, and activities. In addition, there's a free Saturday morning blueberry pancake breakfast from 7 to 10 a.m. Admission to the 55th annual Winslow Blueberry Festival is free. Now let's check your AccuWeather forecast and check in with meteorologist Heather Zehr.
2: Today will be quite warm and humid with clouds and sun, high 88. There'll also be a thunderstorm around late this afternoon into tonight, remaining muggy with some clouds and a low of 70.
1: Next high tide of Portland Harbor, that's coming up at 6:25 tonight. I'm Jason Taylor, the station for Grace Curley, noon till 2 today. 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
4: Chuck, Mike, and Ben with you here on a Jobs Friday at 8:30 a.m. Eastern Time. The Bureau of Labor Statistics, or the BLS as we refer to them, they're part of the Department of Labor. So, you know how some sports stadiums, it's like so-and-so field at something park?
5: Yeah. So this is the Bureau of Labor Statistics at the Department of Labor?
4: Yes.
5: Okay.
4: Do they have an acronym that sits under them, do we know?
5: Ooh, BLS, DOL. We've got to find out.
4: We'll see. We'll do a little bit of research. Yeah. But they came out with the jobs report. 23,000 jobs lost for the month. So not great in terms of the headline number. But the unemployment rate dropped to 4.1% because the labor force shrunk. 381,000 people dropping out of the labor force. Some of them may have retired. Some of them may no longer be in the country. Some of them may be looking at, going back to college or something like that. So, again, the story here is one that's been consistent this year in that the unemployment rate has been stable or declining over the course of 2026, despite relatively muted job growth, aside from a couple months in the spring that made it look like maybe we had some green shoots and we're turning the corner. So I continue to grade the U.S. labor market as slow but stable. And I think that's how I would characterize it. Overall, I probably give this report, and again, I know that with a headline number that has job loss, it's weird to say this. I still probably give it, given the context of labor supply, which is shrinking, you probably give this report a B minus. Mm. You know, like it's tough to be like this is a problem, because here's the example that I'll give to people. If you had 100 people in your country and 4 of them were unemployed, you'd say, okay, great, we got 4% unemployment, that's good. If one of those people left who had a job, and now you've got 95 people employed and 99 total, you still have basically 4% unemployment. Did your economy worsen? Did the labor market worsen because that person left the country?
5: Right.
4: Not really. Like, yeah. The problem that you do have is, and this is an interesting question that matters for the future, does it affect demand in such a way that then reduces labor demand in the future? And that, hey, let's say that person who left, let's say they spent $100 a year in the economy. Okay, that's not a huge, impact. Them leaving doesn't really change things. But what if that person who left, who's no longer in the labor force, no longer, in your population, what if they spent $1 million a year? Oh, okay, maybe then a company doesn't have the same demand for its products, and so they have to lay someone off in the future. So this is the question that we haven't had to deal with in the U.S. because outside of the great financial crisis, the labor force has been growing consistently since World War II. We don't really know what it looks like if the labor force stops growing for any extended period of time. So we'll see.
5: Yep.
4: But I can't look at this report and be like, well, it's bad, because it's just reflecting labor supply that is reduced now. How are markets responding to this? Stocks like it modestly. Dow's up about 130 points. S&P's up about 40. NASDAQ composite up 288. So kind of what we've been seeing the last couple weeks. 10-year Treasury. Initially, you saw a big move into Treasuries, probably because of that job loss on the headline number. At one point this morning, the 10-year Treasury was back down around 4.6%. It subsequently has rallied back to be at 4.65, so still down about 2 basis points, but not as big of a move as when we saw markets open. Dollar index down 0.28% to 99.51. The movement in gold, very much reflective of rates coming down and dollar down. Gold up another $100 an ounce back to $4,400. So gold catching a bid this week after comping around $4,000 for a couple months. And we've got crude oil back up another 69 cents a barrel to $77.98. AAA National Average for gas prices catching up to the decline earlier in the week in crude, down another 2.1 cents overnight to $4.04. Probably have a little room to move down into like that 390 range if we hold in this range for pricing. But the same caveat's been in place for the last 6 months, which is, hey, we'll see what happens in Hormuz next week, because if it's good news, that can move down meaningfully. If it's bad news, it can move up meaningfully. And none of us have any idea what next week is going to bring in terms of Hormuz news.
5: Hormuz news. Like it.
4: I'm going to start using that a little bit more.
5: Mm-hmm.
4: Bank of America is a bank in America. They have a gauge that measures sentiment. They call it a sentiment gauge. And it has hit the most extreme bullish level since 2021, Michael. Does that mean that everyone should just sell their stocks and cross their fingers and I don't know what you do after that?
5: Well, some context here. We're saying that the B of A survey is telling us that it's extraordinarily bullish. Why should people sell their stocks? Well, it's actually a contrarian indicator. This survey has, I don't know how long it's been out there. I see data going back at least to the early 2000s.
4: So at least 25 years.
5: Yeah, it could have been longer. But generally speaking, Bank of America categorizes a reading of 8 or above as, while that it signifies that fund managers and hedge funds and investors are positioned for stocks to go up extremely, extremely bullishly, it's actually historically been a contrarian indicator. When everybody thinks things are positive, it has been an indication that things are about to fall apart. And we've seen this few cases that I can get a reading on, right? In February of 2020, right before the COVID pandemic hit, extreme bullishness in markets. December of 2020, and then we went on a slide right through 2022 when inflation ticked up. So it's not a great timing indicator in all cases, but what I do like about it is not purely one of those surveys where a researcher is going out and asking people how they feel. They're actually measuring flows into funds, fund manager cash allocations, what portion of the market is participating in a rally. And so I like it from that perspective. And I think it is of note that it is hitting a very, very high level right now, and partly explains why we've seen the S&P up like 3% in 5 days now.
4: Yeah. And look, you mentioned the S&P up 3% in 5 days. Well, let's talk just about where indices are this year. Just again, sometimes we miss the big picture and getting bogged down a little bit. S&P's up about 13% this year. Dow's up 12.5%. NASDAQ up 14.5%. Pretty close concentration there between the major U.S. indices. Yeah. A little different from what we've seen in prior years in that, things are like pretty close between them. It's not like one is just, driving the ship here. The Russell 2000 is actually up 21% year-to-date. So small caps finally having their moment in the sun after getting kind of beaten up for a little while. And so that's kind of fun to see as well. On the international side of things, remember, last year was characterized by strong international outperformance. This year, a little bit more mixed. EM still outperforming the U.S., which is, again, just not what you would expect given what's happened with the dollar and in the Middle East. But there's a caveat here. If you look at the MSCI Emerging Markets Index and what it actually represents, here's the thing. 80% of it is in Asia. Okay, fine. Like, I understand that. Like, that's where, you know, you've got a lot of, you know, developing markets. I understand. I get that. Tell me more, Chuck. Well, here's the deal. 45% of the MSCI Emerging Markets Index is South Korea and Taiwan. Have chip stocks been doing okay this year, Michael?
5: They certainly were at the beginning of this year, yeah.
4: They certainly have. And even now, like, they're still up massively, even with the pullbacks that they've seen.

0: note there, Chuck, you talked about how the NASDAQ and S&P are actually similarly performing this year. Important to point out that, you know, NASDAQ, typically that tech-heavy sector, the overlap between the S&P 500 and the NASDAQ is quite a bit, what's the right way to put it, heavier. There's more overlap today than there was 3 years
1: ago. Right, Walmart's on the NASDAQ.
0: And there's a heck of a lot more overlap than there was 10 years ago. Part of that is inclusion in the NASDAQ. Another big part is just the thing that's driven the entire market higher has been those tech heavy stocks. And so naturally those indices today are much more correlated than they were a decade ago when tech was a smaller portion of the market.
2: Let's take a quick break here. When we return, we're talking China and AI.
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9: It's really pronounced arancini.
10: Arancini. 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
9: 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Andiamo, come experience the new Via Vecchia live music with the Jim Champy Band both nights. 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
9: Come eat some food, as my mother would say, mangia, mangia, and we'll see you there.

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1: All right, time now for trivia here on The Financial Exchange. And on this date in 2000, Al Gore named his running mate for the presidential election, and Gore made somewhat of a stunning selection for his running mate. So the question today is, who was Al Gore's running mate for the 2000 election? Who was Al Gore's running mate for the 2000 election? Be the third person to text us at 617-362-1385 with the correct answer, along with the keyword trivia, and you will win a Financial Exchange Show t-shirt. 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
2: Mike, we got a piece here from CNBC. It's titled, China is gaining ground in AI, but the U.S. still has a major advantage. What is the advantage?
3: The latest and greatest semiconductors.
2: Ooh.
3: So I like to believe that this is the case, and it is the case that Chinese chips are not as cutting edge as the U.S., and we have somewhat successfully prevented them from getting at least large supplies of, for instance, the latest and greatest NVIDIA semiconductors. Are facts and evidence that AI models developed here in the United States are that much better than Chinese ones? Because I'm not sure that I can come to that conclusion right now.
2: No, but it's also what I'm also unclear about, given just how the, and again, I am very much, in terms of like my AI knowledge, it probably ranks like as a 3 out of 10 in terms of like how much like you really need to know. When you look at a lot of the benchmark scores, a lot of them are just kind of clustering and coalescing, you know, kind of in pretty similar areas.
3: Including Chinese-made models.
2: Correct. Yeah. And look, there's been a lot of chatter in the last couple of weeks about, like, hey, are Chinese models using what's called distillation, where basically what you do is you take a U.S. model, you ask it millions of different questions to get the outputs, and then from there you can say, okay, based on these outputs, here are the weights for the model as inputs, and you basically back into trying to replicate the model.
3: I.e. you rip it off, which is kind of the Chinese way of doing things.
2: Which is, again, very possible the Chinese firms are doing that. And, again, I think the expectation should be that they're probably going to, because we've seen Chinese abuses of U.S. intellectual property in many industries that they've entered into.
3: And in this case, I'm not even sure you can claim that that's illegal in any way.
2: But the other place that I get to is, aside from like very specific niche roles, does the average person need the best AI model?
3: No.
2: Doesn't need anything close. Like if you're like asking your AI, hey, like, what's the difference between like a Big Mac and a Whopper? You probably don't need to be running Fable 5 in order to do that.
3: If you're using it to pretty up a presentation to senior management in PowerPoint,
2: you
3: still probably don't need the latest
2: not
3: Fable
2: still,
3: 5
2: you,
3: model.
2: You don't.
3: Yeah.
2: If you are trying to solve math problems that no one's ever solved, you probably do.
3: If you need
2: most
3: to.
2: Of us, the most math we do in a given day is, hey, you got the change wrong. Right? Like that's about as far as we typically go in a normal day for math. So I look at this and I know why the AI labs want to do this, because they're trying to get to the point where the models are self-evolving, and that, you know, potentially speeds things up and cuts costs dramatically. But I don't know that it's something where it's like what if you get there first and someone else gets there like 3 months later? Is that a huge difference? I don't know. And I'm okay acknowledging that.
3: Yeah, again, I really want to believe that the United States is going to keep its ground that it has gotten by, you know, developing these latest and greatest semiconductors and attracting the world's best talent in these spaces. But I'll be honest that China has a lot of advantages that we just don't in this space. One, their means of developing, while it wouldn't work for the U.S. system of raising capital, seem to benefit those AI labs, right? It's basically a communist method of, you know, we're going to require all these labs to share all of their information with the other labs so that they can all build upon themselves. And the other big advantage they have in this case is power. And plain old electricity is needed for all this stuff. And while I wouldn't want to live there, there's no fights going on about building power plants in the local municipality there are here in the United States.
2: No.
3: You don't hear those stories of, you know, Methuen voters lining up to block the next AI data centers. There's not one in Methuen that I'm aware of. Lowell there is, though. That doesn't happen in China because you don't hear from those people.
2: Correct. It's okay. The Chinese government says we're going to build 5 power plants here. And the Chinese people say, where would you like us to move?
3: Right.
2: You know, it's like, again, not great for the people, but you understand why this can, you know, make it so that you can develop the infrastructure for data centers more rapidly. So I think, look, everyone wants to phrase this, at, like, put this as, like, hey, it's this big race to see who, like, gets to AGI first, you know, artificial general intelligence. First of all, we don't even know if this technology, with the way it's currently structured, can get you there.
3: Mm.
2: And second, like, I don't know if just by virtue of being first, like, what do you win then? You know, like, the AGI kills you first?
3: Yeah, look, first has mattered in some industries and not at all in others. So, yeah, I don't have a firm answer there. Google wasn't first.
2: Either. No. Google was like 6 years behind. It was just better than everyone else.
3: Facebook wasn't first.
2: No, that was MySpace.
3: Yeah.
2: So whatever happened to that? That was sold like 5 or 6 times, right?
3: Yeah, probably owned by like Verizon or
2: Justin AOL. Timberlake owned it at one point. Let's take a quick break. I think he did. Let's take a quick break, and when we come back, we've got the trivia answer, and we'll find out who owns MySpace.
4: Now the latest from the 98.5 FM and AM 560 WGAN News Center. Gray is the latest Maine town to enact a temporary moratorium on data centers after the town council unanimously supported the move this week. The Press Herald reports the moratorium comes after Governor Jana Mills' veto of a statewide moratorium passed by lawmakers earlier this year. Since then, Gorham, Scarborough, Brunswick, and Westbrook have all passed data center moratoriums. The moratorium in Gray lasts for 6 months in order for the town council to develop standards and regulations for the town's zoning ordinance. State data shows Maine is on track for a 4th consecutive annual decrease in fatal overdoses, but there's concern that service hubs like Portland and Bangor have not seen the same improvement. Maine Director of Opioid Response Gordon Smith says there have been 16 overdose deaths in Bangor just in the last 3 months.
5: While overdose deaths, thankfully, are dropping in Maine overall and in the nation, that's not happening here in Bangor and Penobscot County, and we're not talking about it nearly enough.
4: PBS 13 News reports Bangor recorded 35 suspected and confirmed fatal overdoses last year. Bath Iron Works is selling 2 homes adjacent to the shipyard for $1 each, with a catch. Whoever buys the homes will have to move them by November of next year. One of the homes is the historic Deering House, which was built around 1900 and was originally the home of prominent shipbuilder Gardner Deering, who played a key role in Bath's maritime history. The homes are being sold as is with no warranties, and the buyer being responsible for moving those homes at their own expense. Accurate with the forecast right now, checking in with meteorologist Heather Zare.
6: Today will be quite warm and humid with clouds and sun, high 88. There'll also be a thunderstorm around late this afternoon into tonight, remaining muggy with some clouds and a low of 70.
4: And next high tide of Portland Harbor is coming up at 6:25 tonight. 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
7: Mike Dubosky moments ago on the Senate

0: Sir.
1: All considered, I will vote for Mr. Blanche. I'll be criticized for this vote. What's new?
2: Louisiana Senator Bill Cassidy saying he will vote to confirm Todd Blanche as the Attorney General. Blanche's path to becoming full AG narrowed earlier today after Lisa Murkowski announced she would not support him. According to today's report from the Bureau of Labor Statistics, the U.S. labor market lost 23,000 jobs in the month of July. KPMG chief economist and managing director Diane Swonk says it all makes the Fed's job more complicated.
3: This doesn't take a rate hike off the table in the month of September, but it makes it much more fraught with risks now to the labor market if inflation remains persistent.
2: And an appeals court has ruled President Trump needs congressional approval to continue his White House ballroom project and has ordered construction halted. This is ABC News.
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13: Well, markets are still reacting to this morning's jobs data that saw an unexpected drop of 23,000 jobs. Now the Dow Jones is up 74 points, or just a little over 0.1%. The S&P 500 is up just about 50 points, or a little over 0.6%. The NASDAQ is soaring up 1.35%. Oil is up over 1%. Brent crude is up about 1%. Gold is up 2.73%, while silver is up 3.76%. Wendy's shares are up just about 0.2% after it reported global sales decreased by more than 6%, which was driven by an 8.2% decline in the U.S. The company also withdrew its 2026 financial outlook, but beat FactSet consensus on earnings, revenue, and adjusted EBITDA. Shares for solar stocks increased after President Donald Trump imposed tariffs on products that are imported to make solar panels. First Solar jumped more than 3%, Invesco Solar rose 2%, and Solar Edge Technologies gained 1%. Airbnb surged over 15% after Airbnb posted second quarter earnings of $1.37 per share on revenue of $3.61 billion. That outpaced the earnings of $1.25 on revenues of $3.58 billion forecasted by analysts. And finally, Cloudflare jumped more than 10% after issuing solid guidance for the full year and current quarter. Cloudflare expects adjusted earnings of 34 cents per share on revenue of $736 to $737 million in the third quarter. Second quarter results also surpassed estimates on the top and bottom lines. I am Ben Kitchen, and that is Wall Street Watch. We have our trivia question.

0: we've got to get to. The question today was, who was Al Gore's running mate in the 2000 election? Your answer was Joe Lieberman. Joe in South Yarmouth is our winner. He will be taking home a Financial Exchange Show t-shirt. 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
1: Who owned MySpace, Chuck?
2: Mike, I did a bit of research on this. Yeah. So first, do you know when MySpace was founded?
1: Soon after the internet was created?
2: No. This is what's so interesting. MySpace was only founded in August of 2003.
1: Hmm.
2: I thought it was like a 99-2000, you know, type of deal. It was 2003, which was only like a year and a half before Facebook.
1: Hmm.
2: Which is kind of interesting. So it was founded in 2003. Its first sale took place in 2005. Do you know who bought it?
1: I do, but only because I looked it up.
2: Oh. News Corporation bought it back in 2005 for about $580 million.
1: Good old Rupert.
2: 6 years later, they sold it to Justin Timberlake for $35 million.
1: Oh, that's not the direction you want to go with that.
2: No.
1: Yeah. That's usually the opposite of what you try and do when you invest in a company.
2: They then, 4 years later, they rebranded the company that had bought them, the parent company, to be called Viant Technology. And then they sold off MySpace to Time in 2016, which apparently Time Incorporated still existed then. Who knew? And then in 2018, Meredith Corporation bought Time, including the stake in Viant and MySpace. And then they spun it off a year later into a company called Viant Technology LLC, which then went public in 2021, because you could send anything public in 2021, including the parent of MySpace. And it's actually still a publicly traded company now. You could, like, Viant Technology exists on public markets. MySpace is not, like, the big, you know, thing for them, obviously. But it's kind of wild that I had no idea it was actually part of a publicly traded company now.
1: This thing's so unimportant that, according to Wikipedia, in March of 2019, MySpace lost all of their content before 2016 after a faulty server migration, which, again, thinking about MySpace, that means you lost all of your content because nobody was posting post-2016. Nobody was posting on MySpace post, like, 2011. So, yeah, and I'm not sure that there's much value left there.
2: Doesn't seem like it.
1: In my view, Chuck, it seems rather unlikely.
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2: Mike, I want to talk a little bit about Boeing, which, unfortunately, back in the news for problems with the 737 MAX. The 737 MAX is being ordered by the FAA to be inspected due to cracks appearing in some of the older models of the aircraft. The directive applies to 471 jets in the United States, covering certain Boeing 737-8, 737-9, and 737-8200 models. And it's just like one thing after another on these guys.
1: Yeah. I'm not sure how important these cracks are and what they signify, but the FAA is doing the right thing by basically indicating that there are no excuses for this company anymore.
2: Yeah, and look, the way that these things are typically found, it's one of two things. Every pilot, when they're flying a plane, they do a walk around before and after the flight. And then also you have larger maintenance cycles that happen on these planes depending on the number of hours flown. And so it's either hey, like, more than one pilot noticed something, and so, like, this all goes into a database, and they say, okay, like, this is a thing. Or, like, during the larger inspections and you know, maintenance cycles, something was noticed by the maintenance teams, and that's how this stuff gets noticed, and that's why you do this. So the good news, the system is working as intended in this case, in that it picked up these problems before a 737 MAX crashed. Remember the stuff that happened in,
4: sure,
2: what was it, like 2018 and 19? Those were problems with the basically the autopilot system pitching the nose down, you know, unexpectedly, and that was causing the crashes. This is not a related issue here, but again, this stuff does happen from time to time on different planes. Case in point, again, just to make, like, again, Boeing doesn't want to hear this, but this is not, like, only something that happens to Boeing planes. There's an issue on Airbus A320 family aircraft, I think about a year and a half ago, where a, I think it was a JetBlue flight, unexpectedly dipped, like, 6,000 feet mid-flight. And they were like, okay, like, we're going to, you know, see what's going on. And so they, you know, ordered inspections of, you know, various different systems. And what they think happened, this has happened a few times on planes, they think it was literally cosmic radiation that hit a specific, like, part of a system that flipped, like, one little bit of information and changed how the plane flew. And, okay, they cleared it to resume flying, and it was no problem. So it's not to say that, like, the 737 MAX has this flawless track record and like, everything is great. But the reason why FAA directives like this are issued and the reason why this is actually evidence that the system is working is that it was caught before it caused any problems that led to injuries or deaths.
1: Yeah, all well and good, and we probably wouldn't be talking about this story if it weren't the 737 MAX from Boeing.
2: Yeah, I think that's fair.
1: Reality.
2: Yeah, I think that's fair. Let's take a quick break, and when we come back, we'll do a little bit of stack roulette.
1: And
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2: Moviegoers for Spider-Man Brand New Day snatched up $35 bucket replicas of Spider-Man's head and a more than $45 drink popcorn combo featuring a web slinger shooting out of Peter Parker's hand.
4: No one could stand between me and home.
2: And the Odyssey fans enjoyed eating popcorn out of a $70 Trojan horse. Even IMAX entered the movie merchandise mix with a bucket replica of its camera. So why the big push? That's because companies like Cinemark, Regal, and AMC Theaters rely on merchandise and concession sales since they typically only keep around half the revenue generated from ticket sales. But many buckets sell out in minutes after dropping online, opening the door to scalpers on eBay selling them for inflated prices. Lisa Mateo, Bloomberg Radio.
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7: Ladies and gentlemen, the weekend.
8: All right, we are now joined by the one and only Paul LaMonica here to talk a little bit about what's going on with SpaceX in their post-earnings and post-initial lockup expiration period. Paul, how are you doing today?
9: I'm good, thanks. How are you guys doing? It's been a wild ride for SpaceX this week.
8: It has been. It's it really has. I mean, look, it's been a wild ride since they IPO'd. But in terms of what we've seen this week, first week that it's really been able to kind of find its footing in the public markets. And I talked yesterday about how this is kind of a common thing that you see with IPOs, where a lot of times you see selling right into the lockup expiration, and then a little bit of buying strength returns over the next month or two, and then you can kind of see where things go. Is that the sense that you get in terms of what we're seeing here?
9: That seems to be what's happening. You know, obviously, there was a significant amount of selling heading into yesterday's first lockup expiration. You know, part of that, I think, being the reaction to earnings. And even though, you know, revenue top forecasts, I think investors are rightfully concerned about the massive amounts of capital expenditures. You know, SpaceX spending a lot, like many other companies. You know, they have the double dose of bad things, if you will. Yeah, bad might be overstating it, but a double dose of concerns about their spending, because they're spending not just on the rocket launch and Starlink business, but also on AI initiatives. Not a huge surprise to see SpaceX stock fall, but the bigger concern, I think, now going forward is that the lockup isn't over. It's staggered, and they have all these tranches with so many more shares set to hit the market by the end of the year. You could see this happen periodically with investors selling SpaceX stock ahead of lockup expirations.
8: I've said, you know, since SpaceX IPO'd, if you're trying to judge it based on fundamentals, that's kind of the wrong conversation to be having, because Elon Musk's companies don't often trade on a fundamental basis.
9: Yeah,
8: they trade off of things that are entirely different there.
9: Musky things.
8: Is there ever a point where, like, how will we know when it's time for the actual dollars to start mattering? I made the point that as Tesla was going through the Model 3 launch, it seemed like they got to that point just because they were running out of cash, actually, if things didn't get executed properly. And it turned out they executed well and got out of those problems. When will we know if SpaceX is going to run into a similar situation? Like, they don't have, like, a new model that they're, you know, releasing, I guess. Like, how do we know when it's potentially an issue?
9: Yeah, that's a great question. I think, you know, this, it's obviously different from Tesla in the sense of that they're not churning out, you know, new model vehicles per se. But what I do think is interesting is that SpaceX, obviously known for the rocket launching business, but don't forget about, and now that they've folded XAI in as well, but don't forget Starlink, because of the fact that Starlink has a real, tangible consumer service, there are legitimate worries on the part of investors for AT&T, Verizon, T-Mobile. My colleague Al Root wrote about that for Barron's this week, that those stocks have been hit. And a large part of that, I think, are worries that Starlink will eat into their subscriber gains. Yeah, it's possible. I mean, you drive around America, there are definitely many places in rural and ex-urban spots where you're not really getting cell phone service, and Starlink can serve a legitimate customer need there. So that could be the next catalyst if SpaceX really is able to show strong growth and justify the worries that these telecom investors have.
8: The piece that everyone's wondering about now, and it's, you know, been mentioned a few times in the last week, is, hey, when are SpaceX and Tesla going to merge? Any indications as to whether or not that's a serious consideration and what a potential timeline could look like?
9: Yeah, Al wrote about that also recently, a cover story for Barron's. I'm not sure it's something that's imminent, but it is obviously in the back of investors' minds and analysts' minds, just because of the common denominator in the equation that is Elon Musk. So I don't think you could ever rule out the possibility that those two could get rolled in together into one larger conglomerate, whether or not it would keep the SpaceX name, Tesla, something entirely new, who knows. But you know, that may put a floor on Tesla stock, but for the time being, it looks like SpaceX and Tesla are moving in lockstep, and that's largely been lower as of late.
8: Very good. Paul, appreciate you joining us today. Thank you so much for the time, and I hope you have a great weekend.
9: Thanks, and you guys.
8: That is Paul LaMonica talking about SpaceX. Mike, what do you got for us for Stack Roulette?
10: Chuck, you heard of Egan Jones?
8: Yes, I have. The bond rating agency.
10: Yeah, so they are a somewhat lesser known bond rating agency. They are not the top one that comes to mind for most people. But they're being accused of great inflation and conflicts of interest by a number of regulators, and apparently being investigated by the SEC. There's two former employees there who allegedly brought up concerns about their own conflicts of interest on their compensation to the SEC, and were later allegedly terminated. Egan Jones debates all this, saying that those two people actually just wanted to go start their own company. In either case, under scrutiny, and I think worth bringing up at this point in time, because we haven't had a nice conversation about the private credit space in a little while. It was a big topic that we were talking about a lot in 2025. Is that when we were?
8: Yeah, it was last year. Yeah.
10: There are a few blow-ups in the space and some big questions. And where the questions led people to was, oh, wow, insurance companies seem to own a whole lot of this stuff. I wonder how safe it is. And this story is not answering that question, but it is throwing another straw on the camel's back here of, yeah, these insurance companies own a lot of really opaque stuff that they themselves might not know how risky it is based on the allegations against Egan Jones here.
8: I don't think this is anything unique. You know, here's the thing. If you're depending on ratings agencies to tell you when there's a problem, you probably shouldn't be running a fixed income book.
10: Agreed.
8: You know, like, that's how it is. Like, they are always late to the game. Like, it wasn't the ratings agencies that moved in 2007 and 2008, and they're like, hey, this could be an issue. Like, no, like, the market moved, and then they downgraded after that.
10: Mm-hmm.
8: So I don't think this is unique. It's always been a potential conflict of interest that, hey, you want to get the business of the company or the municipality, and how do you do that while still rating the company appropriately? Always a question, yep. You know? So I think that it's one where, I don't know, is there like a potential conflict of interest here? Of course, but if you're depending on the ratings agency to tell you you know, how high quality a bond is. I don't know, that's kind of problematic. Yes, if you're doing that, it's not a great sign.
10: I think the question would be, were some of these bonds only allowed to be purchased by the insurance companies per their board or regulations because of the Egan Jones rating that is now being called into question? But yeah, to your point.
8: Yeah, reasonable question. Let's take a quick break for
10: the entire weekend.
8: The whole weekend. Yep, yeah. We're going to take a couple days off. It's nice. We like it. And then we're going to be back on Monday, and we get a busy week next week, including CPI data coming out. And so we'll be discussing that and everything else. Make sure.
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20: From ABC News, I'm Chuck Sievertson. Todd Blanche has just enough support from Republicans to become the next attorney general. He could only afford to lose 2 GOP votes, and 2 Republican senators already said they plan to vote against his confirmation. It all came down to outgoing Republican Senator Bill Cassidy, whose primary opponent received President Trump's endorsement. On the Senate floor today, Cassidy said he would support Blanche's nomination.
21: The choice is not between perfection and Mr. Blanche. It is between Mr. Blanche and another acting attorney general who may not run the department effectively under President Trump and who indeed may not be as good as Mr. Blanche.
20: The economy's top job generator continued to struggle in July. ABC's Jim Ryan says non-farm payrolls
0: came in at a loss.
1: The consensus was for a net gain of 83,000 positions last month. Instead, the Labor Department has reported a loss of 23,000 jobs. The same report shows the no-hire, no-fire employment market still dominates. At 4.1%, the unemployment rate was essentially the same as the June figure, as was the number of unemployed Americans at 6.9 million.
0: A setback for this President Trump construction project.
22: In a 2-1 decision, a panel of judges at the D.C. Circuit Court of Appeals concluded that President Donald Trump exceeded his own authority when he set out to build a $400 million ballroom at the White House without congressional approval. The majority writing, quote, "Each president is a temporary tenant, not the owner of the White House, and that only Congress has the right to approve the changes." The ruling doesn't take effect for 2 weeks, and the Trump administration is expected to appeal to the Supreme Court. Peter Harlambous, ABC News.
0: Ukrainian long-range drones hit a warehouse of Russia's biggest online retailer in the Ural Mountains. Pakistan, Turkey, and Saudi Arabia have signed a mutual defense agreement. 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
25: 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A Portland man is charged with murder for the death of a 21-year-old who was found injured on 295 Wednesday night. The victim, now identified as Julian Netto of Portland, died in the hospital after they were found in the breakdown lane on Tookie's Bridge. Police say a fight ensued after 58-year-old Glenn Rodney approached Netto while they were walking on the path with friends. Rodney, who left the scene on a bicycle, was taken into custody on Presumpscot Street shortly after the confrontation and charged with murder. Police have not released Netto's cause of death. A 40-year-old Maine man is behind bars after crashing into a utility pole in Waterboro Thursday afternoon. York County deputies say Raymond Miller was driving an SUV at a high rate of speed on Roberts Ridge Road when he lost control and crashed into a utility pole before coming to a stop in some bushes. The pole snapped in half and blocked the road, which was closed for several hours while crews cleared up down power lines. Deputies suspended Miller's license and arrested him on several charges. Water facilities in Michigan and Minnesota have faced cyber attacks, leading to heightened awareness here in Maine. Brewer Water Department Superintendent Rodney Butler says a cyber attack could be devastating.
26: If they were able to get into your system, they could change your dosing as far as your chlorine, your fluoride, things like that. You could up it to a point where it'd be dangerous for people.
25: And the Brewer Water Department is keeping a close eye on its plant systems rather than relying solely on technology to catch any discrepancies. The St. Peter's Italian Bazaar and Street Festival kicks off this evening between India and Hampshire Streets on the peninsula in Portland. Festival co-chairman Michael Colello says Portland's Little Italy was established in the early 1900s with the church as the center point.
27: It was a common language, a common place, and everything just grew out from there. The church was the nucleus.
25: And the festival begins at 5 and wraps up around 10 p.m. both tonight and tomorrow night. It'll showcase live music, pizza, cannolis, gelato, and an array of Italian cookies. And one of Maine's most popular summer events kicks off this afternoon. The annual Winslow Blueberry Festival starts at 3 o'clock today through 7 o'clock Saturday night. This evening features a chicken barbecue dinner for $15, with proceeds benefiting the Winslow Community Cupboard Food Pantry, along with live music, blueberry pies, and a variety of activities. And now your latest forecast from AccuWeather's Andy Robb.
28: Clouds and sun, a thunderstorm in spots this afternoon, high 88. Tonight, cloudy, low 68. Cloudy and humid, an afternoon thunderstorm on Saturday with a high 80.
25: It's 86 with clouds and sun in Portland. I'm Frankie Azzarotta, News Radio WGAN.
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11: Hello, everyone, and a happy Friday to all of you. We have a great show planned. If you're watching on the Rumble Cam and you're looking at this crazy getup I have on, the golf shirt with the weird kind of political jacket over it, it's just cold in here. And I'm not a fashion plate, Matt. I can see you giving me the side eye. I've never claimed to be a fashion plate. I'm just trying to be comfortable. It's not my fault. It's freezing in here. We've got a lot to go over today. There's a lot of headlines out there. There's a lot of sound. I got a lot of great guests. We got John Carney on to talk about the economy. Because, yes, we talk about it when things are good. And we also talk about it when things could be better. So John Carney's going to join us. And I've got Tim Dunn from the Herald to talk a little bit about an update on this Springfield courthouse. This story is just, how Massachusetts is it? The $2 billion state contract for this courthouse in Springfield gets awarded to the development team made up. It's called COJO. Half the team is Conan Harris, Ayanna Pressley's husband. And half the team is John Barrows, who is the interim head of the Mass Convention Center. What a duo. How could a team like that lose out on a bid, really, when you think about it? And so the losing bidders are essentially being called bitter from A.G. Campbell. She put out this scathing response. And if I were to sum it up, if I were to paraphrase it in my own words, she's really just saying, you guys are sore losers. You're just jealous that you're not going to make all this money. She doesn't think there's anything weird about this. She doesn't think there's anything that should cause suspicion. I would argue she can't even understand why people would look at this and think it stinks to the high heavens. That's how out of touch these politicians are. You give this bid to COJO, Ayanna Pressley's husband, gets this bid, and you don't understand why people think there could be corruption at play, why people think that maybe this isn't on the level, as they say. We're going to talk to Tim Dunn about it. There's a lot to get to today, as I said, but you know what I forgot to mention the other day? And shame on me. I saw a shark the other day. Did I tell you this?
12: You saw one, and then you were like, oh, I'm not going to talk about it at all. Not even in, like, off mic. In the office, just
11: okay.
12: Not.
11: So you were calling me a liar. You were calling me a liar.
12: No. This is information you should have told us way beforehand.
11: I know. I'm like my nana. My mom used to joke around, Matt, that my nana, she talked to my nana all the time, like every day, an hour on the phone, and when she'd see her all the time too, and it was always the same conversations. It was about what's your thermostat set at, what's the temperature outside, did the trash man come, and one time my mom was talking to her and it got brought up that weeks prior, she had been bit by a dog. And my mom was like, that didn't come up. We talk every day. You didn't tell me. She's like, oh, I definitely told you that. No, I would have remembered. I would have remembered if you told me you got bit by a dog. Did you get a tetanus shot? Oh, no. I'm fine. But this is, yeah, maybe I'm more like my nana than I thought. I was on the beach last weekend in Scituate, in Humorock, and the whole beach was standing up. And as you could probably imagine, I was in conversation with someone. I like to gab. And this person I was talking to got distracted. And I don't like when I lose focus on someone. I'm losing my audience here. So I was like, what are you looking at? She goes, everyone on the beach is standing up. And they were all looking at this fin. It was pretty close, too. It was pretty close to the beach, to the shoreline. Not that close. Like, I wasn't telling people, get out of the water. I wasn't doing the full Jaws. Everybody out. But we were all staring at it. But you know what it made me think of? And then later on, I found out from my younger brother, because he went to a local establishment later that night, and he said that the scuttlebutt was that it wasn't a shark at all. It was a sunfish. So then I put it out of my mind. Oh, we didn't see a shark. It was just a sunfish. Then I see it on Instagram. you know, I'm always on the reels now, looking at the reels. There's reels from like Boston 25, all these things of all these people watching this shark go through. So I thought I did see a shark. So my mind has been just beat up over this. I go from I saw one, I didn't see one, I did see one. But I just want to say that as someone who has a healthy fear of sharks, I'm not obsessed with it. I'm not one of those. I'm not like Taylor where I can't go in the water, you know, where I'm constantly scared of them on land.
12: If you were Taylor, you also would have said, I could have wrestled that thing and dragged it ashore.
11: I could have wrestled that thing and then I would have sang it some Frank Sinatra. I would have shown him.
12: Could have made a nice suit out of it.
11: Yeah. No, I have a healthy fear of them. I would be lying if I said when I jump in the water sometimes. You know what I don't do? If I'm ever jumping off a boat or something, I don't hang out in the water for a long time. I see people flapping around. I'm like, that's when you're asking for a shark to come over. That is the scene from Jaws where you just see the legs moving around and the shark is got that viewpoint. But I did think to myself, all these years I've been so concerned that I'd be in the water, that I'd jump into the water, take a dunk. You guys know I love a dunk. And that the shark would come out of nowhere and just gobble me up. But then I'm watching everybody on the beach standing up. And I'm like, okay, so the good news is, if there's ever a shark in the vicinity, everyone is obsessed enough where everyone's standing up. You know what I mean, Matt? Like, you're not going to be taken aback by it because someone, the entire beach was on their feet. So obviously, if I'm in the water someday, it's not going to be, oh, I turn around and there's a giant fin behind me, because everybody would have been tracking it from miles before.
12: Well, that's only if they see it, in which case you could still get snuck up on by a shark.
11: Do they sometimes go so far under that you can't see the fin at all?
12: I would assume so. I think great whites, like, when they attack, they breach.
11: But Matt, the choppers now are following these sharks round the clock. Like, I feel like we're going to get to a point, my husband says we're not, but I think we're going to get to a point where they have tracking on every shark and that there's no more shark attacks because they're tracking so many of them and we know exactly where they all are at all times. I'm just saying, you don't have to agree, but that is my take. And people can hate on it, but I'm the one who saw the shark. Have you ever seen a shark?
12: In an aquarium.
11: Right, which means nothing, which means absolutely nothing. Okay, I do want to talk about, I was going through my stories today. I'm like, which one is standing out to me the most? And I have to say, of all places, it comes from CBS. So CBS Morning sits down with this guy. This is, I think, a pretty interesting story. This guy, John Gannon, he's a Texas businessman. So I was trying to do some research into what that means. Like, what business is he in? And they don't really go into it. But I'm going to gather from Texas businessman that he's pretty well off. I think he's doing okay. I think John Gannon is doing just fine, money-wise. And his fiance was arrested by ICE. So he's 75. He plans on marrying 45-year-old Yasmin Suarez Ruiz, and she's from Venezuela. She's an immigrant from Venezuela. I'm reading now from CBS News. And she was detained by ICE last month at the airport in Houston. And so they interview this guy, because now this guy, he was a former Trump supporter, according, you know, allegedly. I don't know how you can really verify that, but sure, I believe him. He was a former Trump supporter, and now that his 45-year-old fiance has been detained by ICE, he no longer supports Trump. He's had a complete eureka moment, and he thinks Trump is bad, he thinks ICE is bad, and I want to play this cut for you. Because, once again, a lot of times these mainstream networks, they'll put something out, and they think they're proving one point, but they're actually proving something entirely different. So take a listen to John Gannon, the 75-year-old whose 45-year-old fiance was detained by ICE, cut 7.
3: I am saying that they are picking up law-abiding citizens. They're destroying families, jobs.
8: John Gannon is a 75-year-old businessman and lifelong Republican who supported President Trump in 2024.
3: I wouldn't do that again, not after this fiasco.
8: His fiance, 45-year-old Venezuelan immigrant Yasmin Suarez Reyes, was detained by ICE at George Bush Intercontinental Airport in Houston in late July.
3: 8 ICE agents swarmed Yasmin and detained her, didn't tell us why, and rustled her off into a car.
13: When you saw that unfold, What went through your mind?

0: listening to the wrong program. Go elsewhere. But hot damn, that sounds like someone who's not in the country legally. And what I'm supposed to take away from this as a Trump supporter, right? If I have to get into the mind of the people at CBS, big MAGA now at CBS, by the way. This is the MAGA kind of reporting that they do at CBS now that Barry Weiss has taken over. I shudder to think what they would be doing. I shudder to think if what they'd be doing if Barry Weiss hadn't taken over there. But what I'm supposed to take away from this, Matt, I think, is, wow, Trump is not what I thought he was. He told me he was going to come in and round up the worst of the worst, and he should be making an exception for this wealthy Republican businessman whose 45-year-old fiance is also here illegally, but she's not the worst of the worst. That's not how I feel about it. If anything, I actually think this makes Trump and his administration look good. I think it makes them look consistent, even if you don't agree with what they're doing. We were told by a lot of these wealthy liberals and a lot of these deranged liberals that Trump was going to make exceptions for his friends and his donors. And if you had enough money, this wasn't going to affect you. And that the only people that were going to be targeted were people that, you know, didn't have connections or didn't. If anything, it's like, no, they said if you're in this country illegally, no one is above the rule of law. No one is above our immigration laws. You have to come back in legally. And this woman wasn't here legally. And so would it have been better if, because this guy's a wealthy Texas Republican Trump supporter, that Trump had gotten the phone with Tom Homan and said, let this lady go? Like, I think that would be more of a scandal. I mean, and by the way, how dumb is this guy? He's like, now this fiasco, oh, now that it's affected me. You should have thought about that. You should have thought about that, and you guys should have, I don't know, taken the next step. I know you had this thing pending, but why do you assume that you are going to be an exception? And why does CBS, why are they putting you on like a sob story? It's reminding me of the story about the Irish guy who was deported, and everyone's like, oh, are the Republicans, are the Trump supporters going to be upset now that the white guy was deported? And I'm over here going, no, no, are you? No. And by the way, a lot came out about that Irish guy. Oh, the Irish guy, how sad. Wasn't a good egg. Oh, to put it mildly, I'm putting it very mild, was not a good egg. Was fine. I was fine. And I have Irish heritage. Those are my people. And I was fine to say, what's the opposite of top of the morning to you? What do the Irish say as a goodbye? I don't know.
1: I don't think they say anything, as the Irish goodbye is famous for just leaving.
0: Oh, yes, you're right.
1: Don't say anything.
0: So you know what? This is what I had to say to that guy. Dead air. That's all I had to say to him. Because it's like, no, Tom Holman's right. Yeah, obviously you want to start with the worst of the worst. You want to get the rapist. And by the way, the Democrats don't even want those people gone. So this whole conversation is kind of moot. But yeah, that's probably where you want to start. But if there's other people that you come across, whether it's at the airport, which they've been making a lot of these arrests at the airport, then you're not going to look by it. And Tom Homan, and I'll find some cuts of it to just explain it, but Tom Homan has explained this perfectly. He's like, this is the rule, and no one is above the rule. We don't care who you are. We don't care what you're like. No, you have to have strong laws. You have to have strong immigration enforcement. And just because you're a 45-year-old fiance and you're going to marry some rich Texas businessman does not mean that you get an exemption. I'm curious if people agree with me on this, or are people like, oh no, this is the end of it for Trump. Now he's going after. I would think it would be way worse if he was making exceptions for his supporters. I think this is a good sign that he's consistent, that he means what he says. You don't get special treatment just because you're MAGA. And I wonder if this guy's even MAGA. My antennas are going up about that too. Before I went to Perfect Smiles, I didn't realize how much my TMJ was affecting my daily life. After getting Invisalign and straightening out my smile and my bite, one day I noticed that my TMJ, the constant jaw pain, the tension, the clicking of my jaw, was gone. And it worked out really well for me because it was kind of like killing two birds with one stone. My Invisalign took care of my TMJ. But if you have another issue and you don't think Invisalign is the answer, Dr. Tam is an expert at TMJ, so he's going to find the right pathway for you. He's going to solution to your problem, and then you don't have to live in this constant pain. It can be very frustrating. It can affect your mood. It can affect your sleep, and it certainly affects your health and your well-being. So if you're dealing

0: 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It's 844-500-4242. What do you think about this story about the wealthy Texas businessman whose fiance was arrested by ICE? Is it a good look for Trump? Is it a bad look for Trump? Weigh in.
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7: 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Happert, leaks, cracks, humidity, crawl spaces, the experts in all things basement-y.
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0: When Democrats said no one is above the law, they really did not mean that. Add that to the long list of things that they don't mean. Like when they say, we love the Jews. When El Sayed says, hey, I love the Jewish people. And I just don't like Israel or Zionism. And I really, really love Jews, though. I don't believe him either. I don't believe really any of these Democrats. But when they said no one is above the law, they also meant, except for wealthy Texas businessmen's 45-year-old Venezuelan fiancés, right? And then this is the part of it that I find so amusing, because if there had been an exception made for this woman, that would be the scandal. So I guess if you're married to a Trump supporter, then they pull strings. No, Tom Holman has said this many times. He's explained. And he's also explained which I've had Jessica Vaughn on to kind of elaborate on, why when you go into a situation, you're trying to arrest the worst of the worst criminal, and they're living with someone else who's also illegal, but maybe doesn't have as long of a rap sheet, that person is, they're not going to turn a blind eye to that person just because they didn't set out to extract that person and that wasn't the mission. They're going to take anyone who's there illegally and detain them. It makes sense. You can't start, you know, cutting and pasting certain exceptions into the situation. Well, that person, you know, she's technically illegal, but her husband seems like a nice guy. You could see how that could become a bit of a mess down the line. Today's poll question is brought to you by Lean. 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Well, that's why the doctors created a weight loss supplement called Lean, and the results are remarkable. 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Matt is on the board. Matt, what is the poll question, and what are the results thus far?
8: And you can vote in the poll question by going to GraceCurlyShow.com. Should Kentucky Senator Mitch McConnell be forced to abdicate his Senate seat due to his absence? Yes or no?
0: Yeah, I think he should. I mean, the guy, what was it, like 50 days ago? And I know he was just discharged after an extended hospitalization. He had a fall. This was back in June. He had a fall, and he's not going to return to work until the fall at the earliest. This is the latest. This is ridiculous. Like, this is, and I know he's a Republican, and I know the rules are a little bit tricky in Kentucky, and that gets people nervous because the governor, Beshear, well, there would have to be an election because Beshear can't just appoint someone. And then you have an election, and the timing of the election, given that we're in August, would be weird. But I still say, yeah. What are we doing? We're having people we haven't seen people in months, and we are actually buying that everything's okay. And that he can do this job? To me, it's a no-brainer. And I know he's a Republican, and I'm supposed to do what the Democrats do and just keep going along to get along, but it's not my style. We'll be right back.

0: it up.
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2: This is a Bloomberg Money Minute. The U.S. labor market may be a lot weaker than previously thought. 23,000 jobs were lost in July. 80,000 adds were forecast. And the number reported in May and June revised sharply lower by a combined 103,000 workers. That weak data, though, is easing pressures on the Federal Reserve, which was expected to raise rates next month to damp down inflation. But it's got stocks a little higher right now. The Dow up just about a tenth of a percent. The tech-heavy NASDAQ 1.25% higher. The S&P up 0.5%. And oil is rising, now above 78 bucks a barrel. Shares of the salad chain Sweetgreen's down about 10%, slashing its full-year forecast. It's saying that Cyclospora outbreak linked to lettuce at Taco Bell scared a ton of people away from eating salads. And shares of Instacart's parent company, MapleBear, are soaring up 12% right now after posting strong earnings for last quarter on a ton of food deliveries. Tom Busby, Bloomberg Radio.
3: ABC News, I'm Chuck Severson. Todd Blanche has just enough support from Republicans to become the next attorney general. He could only afford to lose two votes, which he has, but now Louisiana Republican Bill Cassidy announcing he'll support Blanche seems to assure his confirmation.
4: All considered, I will vote for Mr. Blanche. I'll be criticized for this vote. What's new?
3: Analysts were expecting a net gain of 83,000 jobs last month. Instead, the Labor Department reports a loss of 23,000. And totals for June and May were revised downward. At 4.1%, the unemployment rate was essentially the same as June. A panel of judges at the D.C. Circuit Court of Appeals rules that President Trump exceeded his authority when he set out to build a $400 million ballroom at the White House without congressional approval. An appeal to the Supreme Court is expected. Ukrainian long-range drones hit a warehouse of Russia's biggest online retailer in the Ural Mountains. This is ABC News.
5: 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Portland police have identified the suspect charged in the death of a 21-year-old who was found injured on 295 Wednesday night. The victim, now identified as Julian Netto of Portland, died in the hospital after they were found in the breakdown lane on Tukey's Bridge. Police say a fight ensued after 58-year-old Glenn Rodney approached Netto while they were walking on the path with friends. Rodney, who left the scene on a bicycle, was taken into custody on Presumpscot Street shortly after the confrontation and charged with murder. Police have not released Netto's cause of death. A motorcyclist and his passenger were injured after going off the road in Falmouth and crashing into trees. Falmouth police responded to the crash at the intersection of Layton and Brooks Roads Wednesday night. The 43-year-old man who was operating the motorcycle and his 35-year-old female passenger, both from Cumberland, were thrown from the motorcycle after going off the roadway. The man was hospitalized with critical injuries while the woman was being treated for non-life-threatening injuries. Police believe alcohol, marijuana, and speed may have been factors in that crash. And drought and dry conditions are spreading across Maine as warmer August weather sets in.
6: The latest drought monitor shows moderate drought has spread across more of southern Maine and now covers 20% of the state versus 12% last week. Abnormally dry conditions have also spread in the last week to now include a significant portion of northeast Maine. Mainers living in areas of drought, according to the drought monitor, have increased by 67% since last week. Jason Taylor, News Radio, WGAN.
5: Now your latest forecast from AccuWeather's Andy Robb.
7: Clouds and sun, a thunderstorm in spots this afternoon, high 88. Tonight, cloudy, low 68. Cloudy and humid, an afternoon thunderstorm on Saturday with a high 80.
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8: 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They're destroying families, jobs.
9: John Gannon is a...
10: Wait, but I hate to say this because I know he's a Trump supporter, so I'm supposed to be blindly in step with this dude. And I'm also supposed to be pissed off at Trump. How dare you detain this man's 45-year-old fiance? But she's not a citizen. People throw around a lot of words these days. I let it go. I don't say anything. It's whatever. But the whole reason she was detained is because she's not a citizen. So what are you talking? They're going after law-abiding citizens? If she's here illegally and she's not a citizen, then neither of those things are true. Man, oh man. It's Friday. I'm supposed to be feeling good. This guy's stressing me out. And I think CBS runs these pieces to try to tell us, like, it's not going the way you thought it was going to go. Is it, MAGA people? No, it actually is. This is exactly how I thought it was going to go. When the Irish guy who's got a rap sheet and who wasn't a bad guy, or sorry, wasn't a good guy, got deported, they're like, see, Grace, you're Irish. Now are you sad that they're deporting Irish guys? It's not, they're deporting white people too. I'm like, I don't care. It's not about the color of people's skin. It's whether you're here legally or illegally. This is how little they think of Trump supporters, of conservatives, that because they're so racist, they assume we're so racist. So it's like, well, now she's going to get upset because it's a white guy who's getting deported. Nope, that's not how it works for me. No one's above the law. And if you're not here legally, you might have an issue with ICE when you go to the airport. Someone should have told that to this 75-year-old Texas businessman. Apparently he didn't learn that. And he's very confused now. All right, we're switching gears here for a minute. Because I have the one and only John Carney from Breitbart to break down some of the latest economic news. And it's not great, John. This is a disappointing report. But you have some numbers here that you think people are kind of missing.
11: That's right. So the headline number is disappointing. Over 20,000 jobs. People thought we were going to gain nearly 90,000. So, you know, we're 100,000, a little more short of where we were. Plus, we had backwards revisions that took down the months of June and July by more than half. So those don't look as strong as they did before. That's bad news. It's not as bad as people think. When you dig into the numbers, we added 18,000 durable goods manufacturing jobs. That's a lot in any month. This is particularly strong in a month where otherwise we didn't see any growth at all. Construction jobs went up by 22,000. Where we saw the job losses were a couple places. One government, local education jobs went down by nearly 50,000, which is rare in July. Bars and restaurants also lost around 26,000 jobs. That, I think, is related to the World Cup. I mean, we all remember, like, bars were crowded. Boston was almost out of beer at one point, I believe. So they, you know, because so many Scotsmen were hanging out in the bars. And when the World Cup ended, a lot of these people were let go. And so what we're seeing is a sort of World Cup effect. There were jobs that were created to be filled to populate that, and now that's coming down. So I don't think the jobs report is as bad as the job loss number makes it seem. It's not, and one way you can tell that is the unemployment level actually declined. It went down from 4.2 to 4.1. It is so low that people are actually wondering if the Fed is going to worry that it has dropped too low, and that maybe that could create some inflationary pressure.
10: Yeah. I was just going to ask you what kind of position this puts the Fed in right now, as far as the report being weaker than expected and what their next decisions are going to be. Like, what are they, when they see this number, what are they trying to gauge as they make their next decision?
11: It's this sort of Rorschach test, because if you look at the jobs added number and the revisions to the past months, it looks like the labor market is substantially weaker than we thought it was. And so that would be an excuse for the Fed not to raise rates. And actually, that's what the market thought, at least this morning, which was yesterday there was around a 55% chance implied by the derivatives market that the Fed was going to cut in September. Raise in September. That dropped to around 40% this morning. And so, in other words, people looked at this and they said, okay, if the Fed wants to wait, they're more likely to be able to wait now than they could. And I think that's what happens. There's still a good chance that the Fed hikes between now and the end of the year. There are three more meetings. There's no meeting in August, so that we have a September, October, and then a November meeting. And so if you think about it as like a coin flip, and, you know, there's like a 50-50 chance at every meeting, probably with one of those three meetings we get, we may get a hike. I'm not positive we will. I don't think they should unless inflation ticks up a lot. But I think right now this is probably enough for the Fed to say in September, we need to see how this plays out, right? Like, we're not creating a lot of jobs, but it's not increasing the unemployment rate. And as I wrote earlier this week at Breitbart, the number of people getting laid off, which is you can measure through the jobless claims, is at the lowest level it's been since the late 1960s.
10: Wow.
11: And to put that in context, we have rarely been this low for this long, 3 weeks below 200,000. That's almost never happened. And the last time we were doing this level of jobless claims, the workforce was half as big as it is now because the population is much larger. And we had a Vietnam War and a draft that was taking away young men, so there weren't as many people to even be unemployed. So in some sense, we have the lowest level of layoffs that we have ever had in America in recorded, you know, modern statistical history.
10: I have to ask you, John, a topic that comes up pretty frequently when we've had you on for the last couple of months is the war in Iran and this conflict and how the markets are reacting to it. It seems like anytime we get closer and closer to a deal, even if most of us don't have a lot of faith in this deal working out, the markets do react pretty dramatically to it. Where are they right now? And do you think that a lot of Trump's, at least his outward messaging, has to do with those markets? And is he trying to kind of find hope, or does what he said, do you think what he says has anything to do with that, or is he just saying what he believes?
11: I don't think, and so it's super risky to try to sort of trick the market with statements about something happening that if you don't think it's really going to happen, because you'll lose credibility, and then, you know, it's a boy who cried wolf thing. And frankly, there is a little bit of danger going on like that. Not that I think that the president or Scott Bessent or any of the other Trump administration officials have been dishonest about it. But if you keep telling people that you're close to ending the war and that it doesn't end, that becomes a credibility problem for you when you say this. But right now, you're right. The market believes it. We saw the price of oil drop pretty dramatically earlier this week when Scott Bessent said that the Treasury Secretary said that we are close to a deal. We haven't had anything concrete.
10: Wait, John, John, I'm sorry.
11: Yes.
10: Can I just chime in here? Because the way I phrased that question was kind of confusing, but you just hit on it. Why do they keep believing him? Like, I guess as someone who's not that familiar with how the stock market works and all this, every time I see that they're reacting to something he's saying, and I'm not trying to be overly critical of him. I know that it's a complicated situation that we're in, but I look at it and say, yeah, right. I'm already at that point now where he said this stuff like 500 times. So he says, yeah, we're getting closer to a deal.
11: Right.
10: And I'm looking at it saying, no, we're not. Why are they every time so susceptible to that promise or that hope?
11: Well, so the way I would put it is in finance, everything's about risk. So when we see the price of oil drop down, it doesn't necessarily mean that they're convinced, yes, it's all over, but it means that they think the risk that oil will drop in prices very rapidly because the Strait of Hormuz opens has increased.
10: Oh, okay.
11: Right? So what they're doing is risk management. And frankly, the fundamentals are there, meaning there's, we should see a price of oil, you know, the price of oil drop pretty dramatically because there's, the world has plenty of oil. And there's just a bottleneck in the Persian Gulf. Once we get past that, then the price of oil will drop. So that makes, if you are, think of yourself as like somebody who had gone long, and frankly, a lot of traders got hurt by thinking that we were going to get $150 or $200 barrel of oil. We never got anywhere near there. And so they, you know, they're wary that if you invested in oil and thought it was going to go up a lot, you might be in trouble if it goes down to, you know, $65 a barrel. So every time they say this, you have to reassess, like, okay, what are the risks I'm exposed to now?
10: Yeah, that totally makes sense. I'm glad you explained that. I do want to ask you one more question. Mamdani, you and I have talked about the Mamdani grocery stores, why they maybe might not be a great idea, but he's, you know, pushing ahead here. He said that these stores are going to offer 30% discount. So the food at these five grocery stores, the city-run grocery stores, are going to be 30% less than the food at other grocery stores in the surrounding area. I guess I would just want to know from an economic standpoint, how do those stores stay in business? And if they can't, then what happens to the quality of produce, to the quality of supplies at the five city-run grocery stores? And also, if you're offering food at 30% less than everybody else, is it going to be like a madhouse in there? I mean, how long are you going to be able to keep things in stock if you're offering this great deal? It's going to be like Black Friday times a million.
11: Right. Let me actually bring both sides of your question together. If I'm a local shop owner and there's a store down the street selling food at 30% discount, I go buy all the food from the store and sell it in my own store for a 20% discount. I'm underpricing my competitors. I'm making money because I was able to buy at 30%. That they're going to have to ration everything at this store, right? I mean, if you're a mom and pop, you know, deli owner, buy all the ham you can from the Mamdani store and sell it in your own store. They're going to have problems keeping these store shelves stocked. As you said, it is going to be like Black Friday times 1,000. I think that they're going to end up having to ration the food, which will make these things really sad, right? Who wants to go to the store where they say, well, you can only get one loaf of bread? That might be fine if you're like a single dude who's just making himself sandwiches to eat during the week. But if you have three or four kids, you're going to, you know, you think, oh, well, that means I have to come back to the store on Wednesday and I'm here Monday. And sometimes you don't even have bread on Wednesday anymore. It becomes very Soviet-like, you know, we're going to have bread lines. There's only five of these stores, thank God. So they're not actually going to pose that big of a threat to businesses. And like I said, having businesses, unless they are somehow legally prevented from doing so, are going to treat the stores like a wholesaler. They're going to go in and say, all right, I'll take all of your rice and beans, and then I'm going to sell them myself. And even beyond the stores doing that, look, if you walk around New York City, we have what I call tabletop entrepreneurship. Almost anything you can think of, somebody is selling on like a little folding table somewhere on the streets of New York City. With people sell aspirin, like that you can buy in a CVS. You can buy it also from a tabletop seller. These guys are going to buy this stuff out of the store and then sell it on their own for a slight markup. And I guarantee the tabletop entrepreneurs in New York City streets will try to do business.
10: Yeah, and
11: the Mamdani discounts.
10: You know what the other thing is, John, is nowadays everyone has cell phones and everyone, you know, anything you're doing, yep. It's like when you open up a restaurant, if you have a bad night or if you have a bad dish, everybody's going to hear about it. So I'm sure there's going to be some Republican reporters from the New York Post or, you know, conservative leaning people who are going to get a lot of tips from people going to these stores saying, hey, check it out. I went to go get oranges and this is what I ended up with. And so they're going to have a lot of people who are being highly critical and really waiting to see this fail, whether you like to hear that or not. I think it's the truth. So they I hope this rollout goes smoothly. It's hard to open up a business, let alone like this. John Carney from Breitbart. Everyone, make sure you sign up for the Breitbart newsletter. It's Breitbart.com/newsletters. Everybody reads it, including Larry Kudlow of Fox Business. And so make sure you check it out as well. And follow John on X at Carney, C-A-R-N-E-Y. Thank you very much, John. We'll be right back. We'll take your calls on this. And I have more Mom Donnie in the news because the New York Post has a story that he's a real prima donna. That's what they're calling him. Do you like that, Matt? See, Matt, you're not the audience for these puns for the New York Post. I wonder if the pun game is suffering at all because of AI. Because I sometimes enter into AI, what's a good pun for this? And I wonder if the people at the New York Post are getting a little lazy. I like prima donna, though. I think that's a good one. I guess behind the scenes, he is very, very upset about his critics who dare question him publicly. He's a little thin-skinned. It's giving Obama. He's not in this for the criticism. He's in this for the praise. And lately, there hasn't been as much praise as there has been criticism. We'll talk about the prima donna later. Everybody's talking about weight loss injections because the results are so dramatic. They work by lowering blood sugar and reducing appetite. So what if you're looking to lose weight, but you're not interested in the painful weekly injections, especially when you hear about some of those intense side effects? Well, that's why doctors created a weight loss supplement called Lean, and the results are remarkable. The studied ingredients in Lean have been shown to lower your blood sugar by burning fat and converting it into energy and curbing your appetite at the same time. So there's multi layers of this that are working to get you healthier, to help you lose 10 pounds or more. The doctors at Brick House Nutrition created Lean for frustrated dieters. 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Taylor takes Lean. If you're listening to this and you're saying, where is Taylor? 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
10: Woo! Welcome back. Welcome back to the Grace Curley Show. Mom Donnie, the prima donna. I just said to Matt doesn't like it. I like it a lot. And what I like about it is you can interchange it with Trump. Prima Donny, D-O-N-N-Y. This one we got D-A-N-I. I think it's pretty good. But I guess behind closed doors, Zohran Mamdani is getting a little sensitive. And as someone who also has occasionally had a hard time with constructive criticism, I feel you on that, Mr. Mayor. His Honor. I get it. I'm one of those people, Matt, who if someone says, are you okay with construct? Could I give you a little feedback? Yeah. What is it? Just tell me. You hate me, don't you? I can get a little sensitive. But if you're mayor of New York City and you're a communist, you're going to be in the arena. You're the man in the arena covered in, you know, how the whole Teddy Roosevelt thing or however it goes. That's you. So you got to be ready for it. And he doesn't like, I think part of what I think it is that he got booed recently. And there's a difference between online criticism and Fox running chyrons about you and then showing up to an event, which I think was for the NYPD, and getting booed off the stage. And that's something that's happening to a lot of Democrats, because it also just happened to Amy Klobuchar. Now, if you're booing Amy Klobuchar, you better get ready, because there might be a comb full of Caesar salad headed your way. Any minute, you got to be ready to duck and dodge. If you're coming after Klobuchar.

0: When we come back, we're going to talk a little bit about the commies. They wanted to cancel Thanksgiving. Next on the chopping block, Halloween? We'll be right back.
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1: From ABC News, I'm Chuck Sievertson. Todd Blanche has barely enough support from Republicans to become the next attorney general. He can only afford to lose two votes, which he has, but now Louisiana Republican Bill Cassidy announces he'll support Blanche, and that would apparently assure his confirmation.
2: This is not a referendum on President Trump. It is a decision regarding Mr. Blanche in very specific circumstances. All considered, I will vote for Mr. Blanche.
1: Analysts were expecting a net gain of 83,000 jobs last month. Instead, the Labor Department reports a loss of 23,000. Totals for June and May were revised downward. At 4.1%, the unemployment rate was essentially the same as June. KPMG chief economist and managing director Diane Swonk says as far as possible reaction from the Federal Reserve.
3: This doesn't take a rate hike off the table in the month of September, but it makes it much more fraught with risks now to the labor market if inflation remains persistent.
1: A panel of judges at the D.C. Circuit Court of Appeals rules that President Trump exceeded his authority when he

0: set out to build a $400 million ballroom at the White House without congressional approval. ABC News national correspondent Stephen Portnoy in Washington.
1: The appeals court judges say work related to security can continue, but Congress must approve the ballroom itself. The panel's 2-1 decision has a pair of Obama and Biden-appointed judges blasting President Trump's decision to tear down the old East Wing, saying, quote, "We are aware of no instance in American history in which a president unilaterally and using privately collected funds demolished substantial portions of the White House that Congress authorized to be built and American taxpayers paid for."
0: An appeal to the Supreme Court's expected. Iran-backed Houthi rebels launched attacks on Saudi Arabian forces in eastern Yemen today, the same day Pakistan, Turkey, and Saudi Arabia signed a mutual defense agreement. You're listening to ABC News.
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4: 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A Portland man is charged with murder for the death of a 21-year-old who was found injured on 295 Wednesday night. The victim, Julian Netto of Portland, died in the hospital after they were found in the breakdown lane on Tukey's Bridge. Police say a fight ensued after 58-year-old Glenn Rodney approached Netto while they were walking on the path with friends. Rodney, who left the scene on a bicycle, was taken into custody on Presumpscot Street shortly after the confrontation and charged with murder. Police have not released Netto's cause of death. A motorcyclist and his passenger were injured after going off the road in Falmouth and crashing into trees. Falmouth police responded to the crash at the intersection of Layton and Brooks Roads Wednesday night. The 43-year-old man who was operating the motorcycle and his 35-year-old female passenger, both from Cumberland, were thrown from the motorcycle after going off the road. The man was hospitalized with critical injuries while the woman's being treated for non-life-threatening injuries. Police believe alcohol, marijuana, and speed may have been factors in that crash. A new federal report says firefighters who battled the deadly explosion and fire at Robbins Lumber Mill in Searsmont added fuel to the fire. A report from the National Institute for Occupational Safety and Health says firefighters introduced water into an oxygen-limiting silo, stirring up accumulated dust and causing the silo to combust. The fire and explosion in May injured at least 10 people and killed two firefighters, as well as one of the mill's co-owners. The report recommends additional training for firefighters on how to combat silo fires. And NASA astronaut and Maine native Jessica Meir is getting praise from Mission Control after leading a 7-hour spacewalk yesterday.
5: Nice work between the two of you on that choreography. Jessica, when you're ready, 10, the hatch thermal cover closed.
4: 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Jessica Meir was born and raised in Caribou and graduated from Caribou High School in 1995. 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
6: Clouds and sun this afternoon, a thunderstorm in spots, humid with a high 88. Cloudy for tonight, low 68. Cloudy and humid on Saturday, an afternoon thunderstorm, high 80. Sunday, partly sunny, humid with a shower in the afternoon, high 88. Monday's high 86.
4: It's 90 and mostly sunny in Lewiston. Next high tide at Portland Harbor is 625 tonight. I'm Frankie Azzarotta, News Radio WGAN.
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20: Wouldn't that it be GCZ?
19: No, GCS, the Grace Curley Show.
20: Yeah, but you said zone.
19: Oh, yeah. No, I see what you're saying. GCZ. I don't know. That doesn't flow as nicely. Welcome back, everybody. It's Friday. Can't you tell? I'm giggly today because it's Friday. I get a little giggly on Fridays. I'm excited. I've had a lot of coffee. Got this weird outfit on today. People in the Rumble not digging it. I explained it at the beginning of the show, okay? It's cold in here. This is why I had to do this. I understand I look like an 85-year-old, you know, like... like a senator or something. I get that. I get this is a weird look. I'm not proud of it. Also, something I want to say about the Rumble people. They're always saying I'm afraid. They're always like, she's afraid to say the truth. She's afraid to talk about real issues. I'm afraid of things, but like, I don't get what you guys think I'm afraid of. Be more specific. What do you think I'm scared of? They're like, she's scared. She's running scared. All right, we have a lot to get to. Besides the fact that I'm afraid and I look ridiculous, we have big news today. Oh, but before I get to some of this lighter fare, I do want to mention a weird update in the Lindsey Clancy trial. So yesterday, we talked to Nate Eaton about how they were showing the autopsy photos of the three children, and it was extremely graphic and traumatizing and disturbing. And Lindsey Clancy was sobbing while they were showing these photos. I guess... and this is what I've read. I read it in the Daily Mail that Lindsey Clancy's attorney, Kevin Reddington, who by all accounts people think is doing a pretty good job, that he's claiming that during that, someone on a hot mic on the prosecution side said, shut her up about Lindsey Clancy while she was sobbing. I don't know if it's true. I didn't hear it. I wasn't watching the live stream. But I saw that headline. I thought I should tell people about that because typically we'd have Mike Crawford on to open this hour on Friday, but he is not able to come on today. So that's just your Lindsey Clancy trial update of the day. Now, I did want to talk a little bit about Mamdani. I want to talk about these DSA candidates. I find something amazing's happening here, and that is that all these people who were so disgusted with the fact that some of us Republicans decided a long time ago that, hey, yeah, maybe Trump doesn't always tweet what I want him to tweet. Maybe he says things that are a little bit, you know, off the beaten path. He's got a little bit of a crude sense of humor, but I like him. I believe in his policies. I think he loves the country, and so I'm going to support him anyway. Those people couldn't believe that. They're like, you're going to support him just because he loves the country and you think his you think he's going to stand up for your values? You think he's going to care about you? But you're going to look past the mean tweets? We were like, yeah. And now they have candidates that don't align with any of their values. That hate the Jews, that hate the United States of America, that hate capitalism. They have candidates like this Michigan senator or senatorial candidate whose best friend thinks America deserved 9/11. And their reasoning for why they're still supporting this guy is, well, he's hot right now. So the thing you were accusing us of, which I don't even believe that it's apples to apples here, okay, because... while we might not always like Trump's style, and some people do love Trump's style, but I sometimes bristle when he says certain things. I could always stand by the fact that I think his vision for the country aligns closely with my vision for the country, and that's why I'm voting for him. But you want to talk about how it was a personality contest or a popularity contest when it was Trump, and how, oh, you know, you guys have no morals, and you'll vote for anybody just to win, and you don't care, and you sold yourselves out, and the Republican Party has no moral compass. And now, you're all Debbie Dingell and the rest, and Chuck Schumer, of all people, who, by the way, I always use this expression, I'm getting tired of it too. If you listen to this show, you're like, Chris, I can't hear you say this expression one more time. It might be the last time, because I know I overuse it, but... I always say, I think it's Winston Churchill. The alligator might eat you last, but he's still going to eat you. In the case of Chuck Schumer, it's not like, oh, the alligator might eat you last. The alligator is saying that if he wins, he's going to eat you first. And you are still opening the door for the alligator so that you can take away power from Donald Trump. And so that whole question that we've always tossed around of, do Democrats hate Trump more than they love the country? Is there any question? Is there any question? Because the people that they are now kind of begrudgingly dragging their feet and throwing their support behind hate the country, hate them, and they're still supporting them. El Sayed hates Chuck Schumer. He thinks Chuck Schumer is like the biggest problem right before John Fetterman. And Chuck Schumer hates Donald Trump so much that he is still willing to just back down and cave and be like, okay, I guess this is where it's going. I guess this is where it's going. And remember how much grief Trump caught for pointing out that Chuck Schumer, who should be ashamed of himself, I mean, he's a Jew and he's completely turned his back on the Jewish people. And Trump pointed that out and he got a lot of grief for it. Like, how dare you accuse him of turning his back on the Jewish people? I would say that aligning yourself with El Sayed, or at least passively like letting him come into the party, that to me feels like a betrayal. That to me says everything you need to know about Chuck Schumer. He's just a coward and he worships at the altar of politics. And that is what moves him. And so, yeah, all these Democrats who accused us of not having the appropriate litmus test for our candidates are now admitting that even if their candidates fail all those tests. And you know what's a good, actually kind of a good side-by-side? Is Max Miller. Because Max Miller is a Republican congressman, and from everything I've seen, He's being accused by his ex-wife, who's the daughter of Senator Bernie Moreno, of being an abusive psychopath, ex-husband, and father of her child, her two-year-old child. And she's accused him of being physically, emotionally abusive towards her and her daughter. I believe her. I've seen the text messages, I've read into the story a little bit, and I do believe her. This guy seems like a psychopath. He seems like a scumbag. I don't see a lot of Republicans rallying around him. In fact, I haven't seen any. I don't see any Republicans. Like, everyone's so mad. Why did Bernie Moreno wait so long to come out against this guy? Well, his daughter asked him not to make it an issue. She asked him not to make it a public issue. She wanted to keep it private. I know that's inconceivable to a lot of people, but that's what she wanted. And he was obeying her wishes. But since it's come out, I don't see conservatives running to defend Max Miller. At least not the conservatives that I have a lot of respect for. I see a lot of conservatives saying, get this guy out of here. I see a lot of women, too, conservatives saying, this guy seems like a loser and a jerk and a manipulator and a misogynist. That's what I see from conservatives. So you flip that around and you've got this guy, Hassan Piker, right? Who has said horrific things. The America deserved 9/11. That's one of the worst, but there's plenty of other quotes. This guy is very quotable. He's a streamer. He's been streaming 3 hours a day. How do you expect him not to make a couple mistakes? He said really, really terrible things. And not just about Jewish people. Okay. There's other groups that he has said horrible things about. And this is the response. Now the group that's always clutching their pearls and telling us, wow, your party is full of liars and cheaters and you guys have no standards. Well, here, let's listen to the standards of this party now that El Sayed looks like, well, he is the winner of this Democrat Senate primary and he's going to be facing off against Mike Rogers. Here is Debbie Dingell talking about this and talking about his running mate. He might not be his running mate on the ticket, but he's certainly getting a lot of publication, a lot of attention as his running mate. That would be streamer Hassan Piker. Take a listen to Debbie Dingell, the principal Democrat, the old school establishment Democrat, showing us her moral compass. This is cut four.
10: Trying to understand it. So I'm not defending it. I don't agree with things that he has said. But it's an interesting phenomenon, and you can tell that there's a difference in generations because, I don't know, he's got a lot of followers, and I'm still trying to, I guess he works out, and when he works out, he looks really good.
18: No! Oh my God.
19: Wait, hold on, pause it there. Is she? I have to clarify this, because on my cut sheet, it says she's talking about Hassan Piker.
20: Yeah, I think he. I think the.
19: Does he work out too? Is that part of his shtick?
20: Maybe
19: I gotta start doing that. I gotta start streaming from the gym. Well, I have to start going to the gym, and then I have to start streaming.
20: Well,
19: from the
20: he's
19: gym.
20: Also had a lot of puff pieces written about him in like the Atlantic and all the left leaning publications.
19: But I thought
20: when they do that, he's usually dressed like an athletic.

0: No. Oh, my God. Oh, my God. Debbie Dingell, that is why did you say that?
1: Wait, who's the guy reacting? Where'd you get this cut from?
2: That is Hassan Piker himself.
1: Oh, okay. So she wasn't. Yeah. Okay. Yeah, so this to me is like you're giving the game away. He's hot right now. You think he's hot. And so this is why you don't care that he thinks America deserved 9/11 and he hates Jews and a million other things. And he's calling for Rick Scott to be assassinated. And you guys don't care because he looks good at the gym. What's happening? Debbie Dingell. What are they, a bunch of horn dogs? Can I say that on the air?
2: Yeah, you're fine.
1: Okay. I'm perplexed by this. And again, I was told that because I supported Trump, because I liked his vision for what he was going to do, I liked the idea of deporting violent illegal aliens, I liked the idea of trying to get rid of the worst criminals and deport them back to their home countries, I was told that I was a sellout. And that I have no standards, and that my moral compass is non-existent. But now we've got this man who doesn't think Israel should exist, and says he likes Hamas 1,000 times better than he likes Israel. And his favorite flag, Hezbollah's flag. And Debbie Dingell's like shrugging her shoulders. Have you seen him in a tight V-neck? Doesn't take much. I think that there's something about that I find weird. It's like a lot of times with these candidates, they did this with Obama too. It's a very attraction-based thing where you get a lot of people who are like, oh, he's so hot. He's such a hunk. Why can't you find an actor? I don't know. Why can't you find an actor who you think is hot and let that be the person who checks the box for your eye candy? Why does the eye candy have to be the person who you're voting for? And that eye candy is enough to supersede the fact that they hate the country and they hate you and they hate America and they hate capitalism and they hate Jews, like, because you want to look at, you want to drool over someone's pecs? That's enough to say goodbye to Western civilization? God, Debbie Dingell, get yourself a poster of Brad Pitt. Put it up in your room. You know, watch some sort of, I don't know, soap opera. Find a good-looking guy there. Good lordy, lordy. And that's just one. I didn't even get to the Halloween of it all. Francesca Hong, who can't even get the endorsement of Bernie Sanders. That's how wacky she is. Now saying that she wants Halloween canceled or like that she doesn't like Halloween. I don't know. Wait, you know what else we didn't get to? The burrito debate. Has anyone heard of this burrito debate?
2: I had until you brought it up during
1: the break.
2: And
1: I was surprised by that because I know you like burritos.
2: I very much do enjoy a burrito.
1: And Jared likes burritos, too, and he hadn't heard of it. We'll talk. We'll get to the burrito debate when we come back. 844-500-4242. Oh, and I talked about Mamdani being thin-skinned, how he's big mad now that everyone's booing him at these events. You know who else is mad? Fauci's wife was flipping the bird to the paparazzi. The thing about flipping the bird, it feels so good in the moment, but it looks so bad. Like, you end up looking really crazy when you do it, but when you do it, I use it very sparingly, but the times in my life where I flip someone the bird, it does in the moment feel powerful. And then afterwards, you get hit with regret. Like, I shouldn't have done that. I have no self-control. Fauci, Mrs. Fauci, not happy with the press. We'll talk about that as well. We've got a lot more to get to when we come back.
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8: You know, I started off actually briefly talking about the Trump birth tourism executive order. 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So Trump does this. Let's say it makes it through the Supreme Court. 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I mean, like, to think that a Democrat won't ever win again is silly. 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I mean, you saw it when Biden came in office, right? 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
11: Ooh, ooh. This Debbie Dingell's cut is really just... He's a hunk. He's a hunk, Hassan Piker. Maybe that's part of the problem, is these women in the Democrat Party, they're looking for eye candy more than they're looking for a good politician or someone who aligns or mirrors back what they want to see happen. I mean, I think there's definitely a lot of liberal women who hear Hassan Piker and El Sayed and they think, I'm on board for that. That's like suicidal empathy. Yeah, I'm on board for all this. I think it's great. You're right. America is bad. White people are bad. Capitalism is bad. Let's, you know, we'll get all these good ideas you have and we'll make it happen. It's not like it's failed every other place they've tried it. But then I think when you hear Debbie Dingell, that kind of shines a different light on things. It's like, is everybody just a giant horn dog? And everyone's just looking for a guy in a tight t-shirt at the gym? Because I feel like there's got to be other solutions to that besides electing people into the Senate and supporting people who hate America and love terrorists. I don't know. Feels like there's got to be some in between. There's got to be some solution here that doesn't involve supporting Hassan Piker. Today's poll question is brought to you by Lean. Everybody's talking about weight loss injections because the results are so dramatic. So what if you're looking to lose weight, but you're not interested in the painful weekly injections and possible intense side effects? That's why doctors created a weight loss supplement called Lean. 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

0: takelean.com. Matt, what is the poll question and what are the results thus far?
1: And you can vote in the poll question by going to gracecurlyshow.com. Should Kentucky Senator Mitch McConnell be forced to abdicate his Senate seat due to his absence? Yes or no?
0: You know, when I first posed this question, I then start doing some digging into, like, how would he be replaced and what are the rules in Kentucky? Because all these states have different rules about these things. You know, would Beshear be able to play? And then I have to say to myself, what do I actually think? Beyond the strategy, beyond politics, I know that comes into it, the gamesmanship of how this stuff works. But what do I actually think about the fact that this man, this octogenarian, fell in June and we have not seen him since? Yes. Yes. He should not be there anymore. This is getting ridiculous.
1: 64% say yes. 36% say no.
0: A lot of people are texting in that they want another book from Howie Carr, Matt's Corruption, they think would be good. All about
1: you. The misspelled text, yep.
0: Yeah, all about you and your journey here. But the book that's coming out next is, you guys will have to wait for Matt's Corruption. Mass Corruption Volume 2 is available. So go to HowieCarrShow.com, click on store, you can get $5 off. It's available for pre-order. They will be shipping, I think, in October 2026, Matt. Do I have that correct?
1: Correct.
0: Okay, so this is a really, really great time to get your hands on this book. It's the texts and more, the continuing scandals of the Karen Reed frame up, and Howie will be at Global Marble and Granite today from 3 to 6 in Hyannis. So make sure you go to that remote and check him out there. When we come back, Tim Dunn, the Springfield Courthouse, and Ayanna Pressley's hubby. We got it all for you after the break.
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6: ABC News, I'm Chuck Severson. Looks like Todd Blanche has barely enough support from Republicans to become the next attorney general. He lost two votes, but now Louisiana Republican Bill Cassidy announces he'll support Blanche. ABC's Jay O'Brien on Capitol Hill.
7: Cassidy acknowledged the decisions are made by President Trump, and he believes that in some instances, while he's concerned about weaponization of the Justice Department, he believes that Todd Blanche could push back on President Trump and try to blunt some of the president's instincts.
6: A net gain of 83,000 jobs last month was expected by analysts, but instead, the Labor Department reports a loss of 23,000, and totals for June and May were revised downward. A panel of judges at the D.C. Circuit Court of Appeals rules that President Trump exceeded his authority in setting out to build a $400 million ballroom at the White House without Congress's okay. An appeal to the Supreme Court is expected. This is ABC News.
8: 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A Portland man has been charged with murder for the death of a 21-year-old who was found injured on 295 Wednesday night. The victim, now identified as Julian Netto of Portland, died in the hospital after they were found in the breakdown lane on Tukey's Bridge. Police say a fight ensued after 58-year-old Glenn Rodney approached Netto while they were walking on the path with friends. Rodney, who left the scene on a bicycle, was taken into custody on Presumpscot Street shortly after the confrontation and charged with murder. Police have not released the circumstances surrounding the death or Netto's cause of death. In the wake of a fatal shooting in Biddeford last month, ICE says it will only release body camera footage if it's in the agency's best interest. The agents who confronted 26-year-old Johan Sebastian Guerrero before he was shot and killed did not have functioning body cameras, leading to calls for more transparency from the agency. ICE says its officers will have body-worn cameras nationwide by the end of September. The policy also gives the ICE director authority to withhold the footage under what they call specific and compelling circumstances. And a federal class action lawsuit's been filed against a Maine-based hotel chain after private information was stolen in a data breach last November, affecting more than 7,000 people.
9: Maine Course Hospitality Group of Freeport is accused of failing to safeguard its information systems and unreasonably delayed notifying victims of the breach. Data breached includes Social Security numbers, government ID numbers, and health records of individuals. Maine Course Hospitality Group owns and manages about two dozen hotels, including two courtyards by Marriott in Portland. Jason Taylor, News Radio, WGAN.
8: And now your latest forecast from AccuWeather's Andy Robb.
10: Clouds and sun, a thunderstorm in spots this afternoon, high 88. Tonight, cloudy, low 68. Cloudy and humid, an afternoon thunderstorm on Saturday with a high 80.
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0: I should have started the show. You know what? I gave that guy, John Gannon, the Texas businessman, too much airtime. We only have a few hours here, and I should have started with the Debbie Dingell. Can I just hear the Debbie Dingell just one more time, please? I didn't know she was so thirsty for this man, Hassan Piker.
11: So, I'm not defending it. I don't agree with things that he has said. But it's an interesting phenomenon, and you can tell that there's a difference in generations because... I don't know. He's got a lot of followers, and I'm still trying to... I guess he works out, and when he works out, he looks really good.
0: This is actually multifaceted here, because she's not only revealing that she's willing to throw all of her morals, all of her principles, all of her beliefs to the side for Hassan Piker, because he has a lot of followers, and that's all she cares about. I believe that's called a clout chaser. But she's also revealing what she thinks about these young people that are glomming on to his movement and to his popularity, is that they are so vapid and so shallow and so easily manipulated that just because he's a hunk, and I don't think he's a hunk, by the way, but I mean, that's obviously subjective. Beauty's in the eye of the beholder. Some people think he's good looking. Debbie Dingell obviously does. She thinks that that's why they're being, like, she doesn't think, oh no, these are people who have strong beliefs and they really think that socialism is the way to go, and you know, they're so passionate. She just thinks, well, they think he's really hot.
12: I think you're hot.
0: And so therefore I'm going to vote for you. It's like, I don't know if that's damning with faint praise. Perhaps some of these voters or supporters are sexually frustrated. I'm going to say it. Because I've noticed this trend with Democrats, where it's never enough just to be like, oh, I really like him, he's charismatic. It always does lean towards, I'm in love with Obama. I'm in love with... Why do you have to be in love with them? Why do you have to be attracted to them? Can't they just be Can't they just be political figures? Why do you have to try to make them into like your dream boyfriend? What is that? All right, switching gears here for a minute. We are going to talk to Tim Dunn about a local story that we have covered in the past, but it's taken a new turn. Now, Tim from the Boston Herald, Tim Dunn, he's a wonderful, wonderful journalist, and he's going to break down the story for us involving the Springfield courthouse that's going to be built. This was a $2 billion state contract, and it's caused a lot of drama. And Tim, rewind for me before we get into AG Campbell's response, which I found to be kind of jaw-dropping. First, walk me through what happened with this bid, who won the bid, and why people were so upset about it.
13: Yeah, of course. And thanks so much for having me, Grace. So this $2 billion contract, it was awarded to a company called Kodjo Partners in a larger partnership. The partnership it was awarded to is called Liberty Junction. It includes Kodjo Partners, which is co-owned by the head of the state's convention center, John Barrows, and the husband of Congresswoman Ianna Pressley, Conan Harris. So that company, along with Suffolk Construction and a Virginia-based real estate developer, were awarded this contract, this massive contract, which includes a 40-year lease with two options for 10-year extensions. And, it, you know, in total, it would probably rake in around $2 billion. And you don't really see this, a state courthouse being privately leased out. That's, like, not really a thing that happens. But, two, just the contract itself being awarded to a company that is, you know, you can't really beat around the bush here. You can't get more politically connected than the spouse of a sitting congresswoman and the leader of the state's convention center authority. So it caused an immediate public outcry. You know, I think people are calling for the obvious of, you know, what the heck went on with this procurement process? How is this bid given to people that are so politically connected? And it's gone from there where now you have Governor Healey has been steadfast in defending this contract. She said it's the best deal for the taxpayers. It saves like $300 million. We're actually looking into that. We have a tip that the other contracts that were presented could have actually been a better bang for your buck in terms of, you know, what you get per square foot. But that I can't confirm that yet. But either way, it's being defended by Governor Healey, who doesn't see any reason why Conan Harris should divest as John Barrows did last week, which you mentioned. John Barrows, he had the leader of the convention center, he divested his stake in this last week. You wonder why, you know, as it's going to court and, you know, as I'm sure other entities are probably looking into it. And here we are now with yesterday Attorney General Campbell issuing filing a brief in opposition to this lawsuit that was filed by two of the 10 losing bidders to try to stop this contract. And she's calling it nothing more than a fever dream of imagined malfeasance, which I thought was a pretty interesting take on things.
0: Yeah, she's... I mean, I think when you look at this, it's hard to look at this and not think that nepotism and, you know, the unfair connections were at play. But to say a fever dream of imagined malfeasance and then to basically accuse the people who are concerned that their bids weren't taken seriously or that they were looked over for Kodjo, to accuse those people of basically being jealous, like you're just jealous that you're not going to make this money, it felt like she was gaslighting them.
13: Oh, absolutely it does. And, you know, first of all, losing bidders of state contracts have every right to appeal, even if it's not as blatantly obvious what could be going on as this situation is. And even ask Governor Healey, who frequently mentions that she was a former attorney general. And I asked her about this whole contract and Barrows divesting last week. She went and said, while defending the contract, said that this happened all the time when she was attorney general, that losing bidders always appealed and they're always filing lawsuits. So it kind of adds water to now what's really the problem with Attorney General Campbell. Why is it seeming she's taking such umbrage in this kind of scathing legal brief she filed to these two losing bidders doing their lawfully, you know, given rights to do this, you know, to appeal it?
0: There's also something about Barrows divesting that doesn't make sense if they really believe that they're not doing anything wrong. Do you catch my drift? Because he's saying that he's been targeted by those who place personal gain above the community. Well, if you really feel that way, if you really feel that everything's above board and you didn't get any sort of special treatment and that you won this fair and square, then why divest? And if you're divesting, why isn't Conan Harris divesting? He kind of puts him in his case in a harder spot too, don't you think?
13: Oh, absolutely. There's certainly more pressure now on Conan Harris to divest. You know, it seems like if he's anything like his wife, Ianna Pressley, it seems like he's probably going to, you know, fight everything and stay firm and, you know, possibly even cry racism over it. But, you know, I actually, I was able to catch the same day I got Governor Healey on the record on it. I got, at an earlier event in Springfield, I got John Barrows and he, you know, cited the lawsuit that's going on right now and tried declining everything. But he was, you know, clearly nervous and clearly wasn't expecting the bum rush of reporters that I was included in to be asking him about this, you know, because he had divested, I think, the day before, and it just so happened he had to go to the scheduled event, I guess, unluckily for him. But no, it certainly spells it out. You know, it's like when someone apologizes right away once they're accused of something. It's kind of the admission of guilt almost,
0: yeah,
13: without admitting it outright.
0: Yeah, no, I agree with you 100% on that. I want to ask you about another story, Tim, and I didn't give you a heads up here, but I know you've been covering it. The progressive Massachusetts co-founder and political director, Jonathan Cohn, has been making quite a few headlines online with some of his comments. Can you walk us through this story and what has veterans outraged?
13: Yeah, absolutely. So a couple weeks ago, there is a tweet or a post to X by Jonathan Cohn. He's the co-founder of Progressive Massachusetts. It's a really major political advocacy organization. They support a lot of Democrat causes and endorse a lot of Democrat candidates. They are influential, I'm sure, in a lot of primaries too, where, you know, if one candidate gets endorsed by them over the other. So they've been around for years, and he's also their political director. And on his own personal X page, he had posted a couple weeks ago about State Senator Mike Rush. He's a Democrat, and he's a 30-year Navy veteran. He served as a naval intelligence officer in Iraq. He right now is a commander in the Navy Reserves while he serves as state senator, and he's running for re-election in Norfolk County, and he has campaign signs out that have veteran written at the bottom, and that's it. You know, you'd expect from, you know, even having a news story on a campaign lawn sign, there'd be something crazy written, but it was just veteran along with his name and a couple stars, and it was in red, white, and blue, and I guess that was enough to really upset Jonathan Cohn, the political director of Progressive Massachusetts, and he had said it gives off, quote, strong conservative vibes. And you know, you really, if you read the tweet yourself, it really, he shows his disgust that he could say he's a veteran and have that possible connotation that he's a Republican. And so that caused a lot of backlash from both, you know, I guess thankfully and surprisingly so, from both Democrats and Republicans on, you know, they're both blasting him for this, saying, how can you really even have this take? It's pretty wild and outrageous.
0: Yeah, it's reminding me of when Democrats complain that that Republicans have, like, co-opted the American flag, or, you know, oh, they think that they're the only ones who can show the red, white, and blue. And then at the same time, they're proving the point where it's like, well, no one's stopping you. You just have these negative feelings towards red, white, and blue. You have these negative feelings towards the flag. It's not our fault that as Republicans, we don't care who the president is. We're always proud to put out the flag. And this is kind of another example of that. It's like, if you look at that sign and you think that this guy appears to be a Republican because of that sign, it says a lot more about you and your beliefs than it does about him.
13: Oh, absolutely. Absolutely. And, you know, he didn't call out on it for, and again, I guess all kudos goes to State Senator John Vilas, another Democrat and an Army veteran in his own right. He blasted Cohn for this and said, this is why people are leaving the Democrat Party, because of stupid stuff like this. These kind of outrageous, out of no, it seems so out of thin air too. You know, just for no reason, we all of a sudden hate, you know, Progressive Massachusetts all of a sudden hates veterans now. We don't want veterans in the Democrat Party, which is a wild take to have. I'm sure Republicans would happily take even more veterans.
0: Yeah, no, it's reminding me of another cut I haven't gotten to today, but maybe after the break, of David Hogg saying there's no room for moderates in the Democrat Party. And he's like saying it proudly, and I'm over here going, we'll take you, we'll take you. You know, we might have disagreements, but we will happily, we're a big tent party, but our big tent is being more open to moderate Democrats and not anti-Semites. That's the difference between the big tents here. Tim Dunn from the Boston Herald, let people know where they can find you on X.
13: Yeah, it's at Consider Me Dunn. You can find me right there.
0: Awesome. Thank you very much, sir. Good job on the reporting. Keep it up and on asking Maura Healey the tough questions. We'll be right back. We'll talk about that David Hogg sound cut. We'll talk about this push left and the panic that has now taken over the more centered, moderate part of the Democrat Party. I know what you're thinking. That part of the party doesn't exist, but it does. It does. There are still people out there who Democrats need to show up for voting, who very well may sit this one out. If they keep getting glimpses of the cancel Thanksgiving, America deserved 9/11 crowd, depending on how much of that they get served over the next couple months, they may stay home. Or worse, they might show up for the Republicans. Ye gods! Okay, we'll be right back. Stay with us.
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22: There's been an argument that they need to moderate or concern over what that's going to look like should they succeed, or that they may not succeed, that they might be defeated by Republicans despite them not doing well in the polling either. What would you say to the moderates in your party who feel that way?
23: I would say to the moderates in our party, you need to figure out how to actually offer something new to voters that isn't just the same message that you gave them in 2024. Increasingly, the reason why the establishment of our party is being defeated over and over and over again is it's because they don't have the right values that are aligned with not just the Democratic base, but the American people, where people are sick and tired of listening to Democrats who tell them all the reasons why they can't solve their problems. If you can't solve our problems, you shouldn't be running for office. We need people who actually sound at a minimum and genuinely believe what they are saying.
0: That's David Hogg, also the MyPillow guy. Different pillow company, not as much success as Mike Lindell, but tried it. He tried it. I think that he's actually, without knowing it, maybe that's the theme of the day, saying something, making a point you don't realize you're making, thinking that any politician is going to solve your problems is a problem. That's a problem, man. If you came to me and you were like, hey, you seen this new Republican guy? He's going to solve our problems. I'd be like, Matt, what you been smoking, bro? That's not going to happen.
1: Problems. Yeah.
0: That's not going to happen. This is the old, hey, I'm from the government and I'm here to help you. This is not, and they're acting like they don't need the moderates. The weird thing about El Sayed winning, and Hassan Piker was really a great example of this, is when the moment came for him to tell the people who didn't vote for El Sayed to get on board. And instead of saying, like, hey, here's an olive branch, let's find a way to work together, the important thing is winning in November, he instead said, you guys are Islamophobic pieces of bleep. That isn't the honey that I would be extending across to those people. That's not the message that I think is going to win people over. But different strokes for different folks. Ain't that the truth? Hey, let's talk about Should we talk about Halloween or should we talk about the burrito? Let's talk about the burrito. There's this debate happening in conservative circles about affordability. And I don't

0: think it's a question that things are expensive right now. I would be lying to you. I would be lying to myself if I didn't admit that things are pricey and that's a problem. But now there's this burrito debate that is ripping our party apart. And this is what Fox wrote about it. It says, a viral complaint over the price of a burrito has exposed a widening conservative divide over affordability. So somebody tweeted out how a burrito costs $20 and how that shouldn't be the price of a burrito. And then what a lot of conservatives like Ben Shapiro were pointing out is, well, make your burrito at home and it won't cost you $20. It'll cost you like $1.50 to make. Well, no, maybe not $1.50, but you can make multiple burritos for $20 if you buy $20 worth of burrito stuff. And it sparked this debate about what's the actual problem here, and especially for people our age, Matt, and younger, which is the issue that things are unaffordable and that people are in a really tough spot economically, or is the issue that people our age just don't save as much, they don't budget as much, they buy themselves little treats everywhere they go, they're irresponsible with money. And I think it's probably somewhere in the middle where it is a really tough time for people, and there are some people who, you know, are trying their best and they're trying to make ends meet. And then you do see people who, you know, they order DoorDash all the time, and then they sit around wondering why they don't have any money saved. At the very least, you got to go to the restaurant, pick it up yourself. That will save you $6.
1: Well, also, the people that rely on DoorDash think DoorDash is like a human right at this point. So it's kind of psychotic.
0: Someone put it the other day? They said, are the price of burritos too expensive, or did you hire a private Uber for your burrito? And I thought that's a really interesting way of putting DoorDash. It's like you're ordering, let's say, a sandwich, and you're then ordering a car service for your sandwich so your sandwich can get to you in a black car. It is ridiculous.
1: It's the dumbing down, I feel like, of the whole nation. Like, oh, I can have this and I only have to pay a little bit. There's so many fees that go along with that. And how long would it take you to go out, grab it, and then you have to come home? Yeah, or you could grab it, eat it at the restaurant. Like a lot of places, I order burritos that cost like $9. And I just go, I pick them up, and I eat them at the restaurant. Like,
0: yeah, there's probably an element of not wanting to socialize with people that kind of makes me sad, that people want to stay in their apartments and then they don't even want to talk to the delivery driver. They want the delivery driver to drop it off at the door, and they leave a note on the app, like, just leave it on the front door, don't talk to me, don't make any eye contact.
1: Crazy thing is, you can still go out and not socialize with people. I do it all the time. You just throw headphones in, and people don't bother you. They get it. It's the universal sign of leave me alone.
0: Do you have headphones in when you're at the grocery store?
1: Oh, yes.
0: See, that drives me nuts, though, because I'm trying to get around you, and you have no idea what's going on, and you're not paying attention, and it's...
1: Not me.
0: You don't know your space. You don't have any spatial awareness because you can't hear things, so you can't hear me coming up on your right. So you're standing there looking at the butter, and I'm trying to grab the cheese, and you're not paying... I don't think... You have too much faith in yourself if you think you can be walking around the grocery store with headphones on.
1: So let me do my best Taylor impersonation. Not me. I have the best awareness at all the grocery stores.
0: Oh, shots fired. Shots fired.
1: No, I have AirPods, and they have the noise canceling, but they have like the ones where you can hear stuff that's going on around you.
0: I have rules for
1: when I'm in the grocery store. Like, you stick to the side, don't leave stuff, don't stop when you notice people are behind you. Just simple things.
0: It says fiscal conservatives took the position that food is generally affordable if one cooks for themselves, and that purchasing a $20 burrito should be considered an occasional luxury. Yeah, if you're ordering a $20 burrito, that just kills me. And maybe I'm cheap, maybe I'm frugal, but that just kills me. To order a $20 burrito and like seven of those dollars are just the fee for someone to deliver it to you.
1: Fee and then a tip on top of that.
0: No, you're not. I'm sorry. You cannot complain that like, oh, well, my grandpa bought a house for $5. How am I supposed to afford to be a homeowner if you're buying that burrito? You can't do both at the same time. Stop buying those burritos, and then I'll listen to your gripes. We'll be right back. No, we won't. Tom Shattuck filling in for Howie Carr for the next hour. Don't miss it.
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1: From ABC News, I'm Chuck Sievertson. Analysts were expecting a net gain of 83,000 jobs last month. Instead, the Labor Department reports a loss of 23,000, and totals for June and May were revised downward. KPMG Chief Economist and Managing Director Diane Swonk.
2: The biggest risk of a recession is if we were to have a big pullback in the AI boom. Not only would that hit wealth effects, but it would also hit the primary sector holding up growth in the U.S. economy. That's the risk when you have sort of one stool holding you up.
1: This move could likely spark a court battle, says ABC's Peter Harlambous.
3: The White House this week notified Federal Reserve Governor Lisa Cook that the president was considering firing her and demanded she respond to unproven allegations that she committed mortgage fraud, sources told ABC News. Trump last year tried to remove Cook based on those unsubstantiated allegations, but the Supreme Court blocked him from immediately firing her because she wasn't given appropriate notice or an opportunity to respond.
1: Cook's lawyer calls the allegation baseless. Todd Blanche, barely enough support to become the next attorney general, but today an announcement seems to assure it, says ABC's Jay O'Brien on Capitol Hill.
4: It means that Blanche's chances to be confirmed are much higher now. In fact, he could be on a path even to confirmation, because three no votes would have tanked Blanche's chances, and already two Republican senators had indicated they would oppose him, Lisa Murkowski of Alaska and Susan Collins of Maine. And so all eyes were on Bill Cassidy to see what he would say in this floor speech.
1: A panel of judges of the D.C. Court of Appeals rules that President Trump had no authority to build a $400 million ballroom at the White House without Congress's approval. Trump says he will appeal to the Supreme Court. Spokesman for the Iranian Parliament's National Security Commission says the general framework of an agreement with Oman on the Strait of Hormuz has been finalized and details to come. You're listening to ABC News.
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7: 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The suspect in the killing of a 21-year-old in Portland has been identified. The victim, Julian Netto of Portland, died in the hospital after they were found in the breakdown lane on 295 on Tukey's Bridge. Police say 58-year-old Glenn Rodney approached Netto while they were walking on a path with friends and a fight ensued. Rodney then left the scene on a bicycle and was taken into custody on Presumpscot Street shortly after the confrontation. He's been charged with murder. Police have not released details about the circumstances surrounding the incident or Netto's cause of death. A missing Damariscotta woman was found dead in a pond this week. Maine Warden Service says 50-year-old Bethany Hancock was reported missing Thursday morning by her husband, who hadn't seen her since the night before. A dive team recovered Hancock's body from Biscay Pond yesterday afternoon. The death is not considered suspicious. Wardens say more details will be released if new information becomes available. Police in Portland asking for help locating a man who went missing earlier this month. Police say 40-year-old Raymond Gonzalez was last seen around 7:30 the night of August 1st at the 7-Eleven on Riverside Street. He's a white man, about 5'5", weighing 150 pounds, with shaved black hair and brown eyes. You can find a photo and more details at WGAN.com. Anyone with information is asked to contact Portland Police. A federal class action lawsuit has been filed against a Maine-based hotel chain after private information was stolen in a data breach last November, impacting more than 7,000 people.
8: Main Course Hospitality Group of Freeport is accused of failing to safeguard its information systems and unreasonably delayed notifying victims of the breach. Data breached includes Social Security numbers, government ID numbers, and health records of individuals. Main Course Hospitality Group owns and manages about two dozen hotels, including two Courtyards by Marriott in Portland. Jason Taylor, News Radio, WGAN.
7: And Maine Republicans reacting to an announcement by Maine DHHS that a Medicaid fraud crackdown has resulted in the termination of two Medicaid emergency providers and suspension of five providers. That announcement comes after months of federal scrutiny, but State House Minority Leader Billy Bob Falkingham says it's too little too late.
9: Why year eight of Mills' term? And why only after the federal government has came down with heavy-handed enforcement threats did they finally react?
7: And DHHS has now named the five providers being suspended from Medicaid payments, including Gateway Community Services, a nonprofit based out of Portland. Now your latest forecast from AccuWeather's Andy Robb.
10: Clouds and sun, a thunderstorm in spots this afternoon, high 88. Tonight, cloudy, low 68. Cloudy and humid, an afternoon thunderstorm on Saturday with a high 80.
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18: All right, I am Tom Shattuck. I am in for Howie. I'm just pinch hitting for 1 hour, so don't go anywhere. Don't go. Actually, do go somewhere. Go down and see Howie live starting at 3 p.m. at Global Marble and Granite in Hyannis. And I've been checking out their website. They got some beautiful stuff. I think Howie may be giving out some books down there. It's always a good time joining Howie at a remote. So he'll be there starting 3 to 6. Global Marble and Granite in Hyannis. I would also say this, that, one, I'm Tom Shattuck, I just said that, but I'm of the Maine Wire. We've got all sorts of stuff going on at themainewire.com, breaking more and more news. Susan Collins is now at least nominally pushing legislation to stamp down on some Medicaid fraud. We'll see. You know, it's an election year. She's completely spineless. You've seen, you know, she's voting against Todd Blanchard. She's like, she is not a profile in courage, but it could be worse. And Troy Jackson is the worst. So check that out. I would also say this. Listen to, go back and listen to the podcast of Grace's second hour, Grace Curley's second hour. And Tim Dunn of the Boston Herald joined her. The update on the $2 billion shady contract that was given out to Ayanna Presley's husband is so interesting. They've got now the Massachusetts Attorney General
19: Ayanna
18: running.
19: Ayanna Presley.
18: That's right, Ayanna Presley. They've got the AG now is, it's amazing but that she's the AG. By the way, I have interviewed Andrea Campbell maybe about 10 years ago. And I was shocked that she would ascend anywhere from where she was at that time. But she has. This is what we're dealing with. And that's really the point of today's show. There's a great cut of David Hogg essentially telling CNN that they're not going to moderate it all, that they're just going to keep on going, you know, that these radical candidates are the way to go. And we're going to have some great examples of some of these radical candidates. I don't even know if Howie has paid any attention to the guy running for state rep from Cambridge, Evan McKay. Maybe he has, maybe he hasn't. There's a lot of low-hanging, wacko Democratic fruit in the Bay State, so you know, I wouldn't be surprised if he didn't have much time. But this guy is my new favorite Bay State politician. He is just fantastic. He wears a keffiyeh sometimes, proudly, and I would say that probably, if he were in Gaza, I don't know that he'd get to express himself like he does here, but you'll see all of that stuff. We'll talk about all of that stuff. But I have a favor to ask you. I need a piece of, for a friend, by the way. This is certainly not for me. Certainly not for me. You know those situations where you go and do something the way you're supposed to do it by the book? And then it costs you whatever, how much money and whatever pain. And a friend says, oh, you should have asked me. No, that's not what you do. You do this. Well, this is one of those, and I want your advice for my friend here. So, my friend's inspection sticker was up in January. So January, that's many months ago. I think we're 8 months into the year, and that's the first month. So that was a while ago. What happened was this, is my friend's wife trying to park the car, get the car up the driveway in the snow, ran into the house in the car and smashed the rear tail light. And my friend's wife gets stubborn about spending a lot of money on mechanics, so she decided that she would fix it herself. Well, then January passed, and February passed, and she ordered some parts, a new tail light, in May and March or whatever it was, and that one didn't fit. It was the wrong one, and then the new one came in, and the new one didn't fit, and my friend's wife kept putting it off until my friend noticed today, oh my goodness, this says January, and so he's been driving around, they've been driving around illegally in the car. So my question to you is this. My question for my friend is this. This is certainly not me. I keep up to date on all this stuff, and I would only be above board on these things, of course. But my question is this. Would you simply go to the to whatever inspection station and go in and just get an inspection? And I think they'd probably charge you more. Or they'd only give you a sticker for 7 months. Or is there something, and that's the straight up legit way to do this. Or is there something else? Is there another way to do this that's smarter, that beats the system? And I'm not asking for me because I'm an above board and moral person. But my friend if there's a workaround, obviously an ethical workaround, would probably like to know what that is. What's the move? If your inspection sticker expired 8 months ago, what's the move? My friend would be very interested in knowing this stuff. I know the days of my

0: and being able to simply, you know, grease the guy at the garage, you know, $30 for an inspection sticker like my friend probably did in the 90s. I understand that can't happen anymore. Everything's computerized. But I would be interested to know if you have any advice for my friend. The studio call-in line for the Howie Carr Show is 844-500-4242, 844-500-4242. And it would be very much appreciated if you could tell us this. You can also text Howie to 617-213-1066. So there's that. That's for my friend. And I know there's a lot of people, a lot of street smarts out there who listen to the Howie Carr Show, and we'd love to hear you on that. Now, let's get to David Hobbies. He's going to set the table for us as we review some candidates, some office holders, some apparatchiks on the left. These used to be just Democrats. Most of them are at least socialists now, and some of them are just communists. And, of course, some of them are just absolute lunatics. In the fact that you've got David Hogg, the kid who was down the street from a school shooting, who is a theater kid who jumped in front of the Krieg lights, who knows nothing, he's got an empty brain and has done nothing in his life, the fact that he is the spokesman, a spokesman, a go-to pundit for the Democrats, that's not good. So, you know, it's not my party. They can do what they want to, but this is cut to... to be asking this guy, this is Caitlin Collins, to be mining this guy for wisdom is, I would say, a no bueno. Cut to.
1: There's been an argument that they need to moderate or concern over what that's going to look like should they succeed, or that they may not succeed, that they might be defeated by Republicans despite them not doing well in the polling either. What would you say to the moderates in your party who feel that way?
2: I would say to the moderates, our party, you need to figure out how to actually offer something new to voters that isn't just the same message that you gave them in 2024. Increasingly, the reason why the establishment of our party is being defeated over and over and over again is it's because they don't have the right values that are aligned with not the Democratic base, but the American people, where people are sick and tired of listening to Democrats who tell them all the reasons why they can't solve their problems. If you can't solve our problems, you shouldn't be running for office. We need people who actually sound at a minimum and genuinely believe what they are saying.
0: So, and that's what they're doing. So they've got this guy in Michigan who's, you know, just an Al-Qaeda adjacent guy. And in Maine, you got rid of Graham Platner, but Troy Jackson is adopting and embracing all these socialist policies. Obviously, Mom Dami. There's a whole bunch of them. This other candidate, I forgot where she is, actually. Another gubernatorial candidate who's at, and we'll get to the audio later, who's absolutely just insane. Who's got a problem with every, like, American iconic holiday for some reason, which is weird. She's possibly, she'll be the nominee for governor. Okay, that's fine. But these people in the general election, unless the country has officially just completely broken, if we're Republicans, we want to see these people. Because not every place is New York City. And, you know, ranked choice helps the situation in New York City. Not every place has ranked choice voting. These people are unhinged. I want to introduce you, running for state rep from Cambridge, is Evan McKay. I'll not be rereading the description of the cut, but... here's him telling you a little bit about himself and the battle against ICE. Now, this guy also, he is pro-Hamas. He's abolishing police. He's got all the things, and he's quite an orator. This is cut eight.
3: Massachusetts is doing ICE's dirty work for them. Federal agents have been killing people across the country, recently in Maine and Texas. We are grieving, angry, and fearful about what could be next. All across the country, and here in Massachusetts, our community is coming together to look out for one another. We care for each other. And when ICE shows up on our streets, the people come out to meet them. But it shouldn't have to be this way. Establishment politicians enable ICE to kidnap our neighbors. If you send me to the State House, I won't stop at no new agreement.

0: start.
1: Okay, so you get the point, right? And, you know, he's running yes. against... I don't know what that means, Jared, but that has to do with the cut I played whatsoever. I don't recognize that whatsoever. Yes, he's got a little bit of a lisp. He's an interesting fellow. I suggest if you watch any of his videos, you would probably say that although he has an affinity for the Hamas, I don't think Hamas is going to have an affinity for him, and I'll just leave that right here. But it doesn't matter. He's running against Marjorie Decker, and it's lose-lose. I mean, these are both wacko progressives. But that's just what the world is right now. These are the candidates that the left has. And they're thinking these people are completely radical. Completely radical. And the thing is, this is nothing new, and they're entertaining. But if the Democrats underachieve this fall, like, what even is the, is there a Democratic Party anymore? I don't even know. I would think that almost, no, the answer is no, there is not one. But if they want to burn it down that way, they can burn it down that way. Unfortunately for many of us, you know, I cover things in Maine, Susan Collins ain't great, but Troy Jackson would be disastrous. There are signs, tiny, tiny signs, that Susan Collins could get trounced. The betting markets, in the meanwhile, we've got a story about it, betting markets show her getting absolutely trounced by him. Now, those things can be fickle, and who knows, but I don't like that. I don't like that whatsoever. I don't also, at this moment, like the chances of getting a Republican governor in Maine, because too many things, like Massachusetts, the craziness is just way too baked in. All right, 844-500-4242. I'm Tom Shattuck. I'm in for just 1 hour. Howie joins us from Hyannis in just under an hour. Make sure you stick around. If you're near the Cape, I'll go see him. He's at a Global Marble and Granite, and they are in Hyannis, Mass. And Howie's there till 6 p.m. It's always, if you have not been at a Howie remote, it is always a good time. You might get some good graft from the experience. 844-500-4242. That is the number. My name is Tom Shattuck. This is the Howie Carr Show.
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8: Hi, it's Matt from the WGAN Morning News. We're going to be back again on Monday, and I'll be talking with Steve Robinson from the Maine Wire. 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
1: 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Jared, what is the poll question and what are the results thus far?
2: Today's poll question, which you can vote in at HowieCarshow.com, is should Kentucky Senator Mitch McConnell be forced to abdicate his Senate seat due to his absence?
1: Yes, sayonara. If they do that, they call a special election, a Republican will win, and then win re-election. Yes.
2: 77% of the audience agrees yes. 23% say no.
1: Both parties do this thing where they've got a corpse they're hiding. They did it with, was it Difi or Barbara Boxer, too, a couple of years ago? Like, these people are dead in every way, but just, like, you're getting a false pulse. It's like death rattles. Yeah, whack these people. No, don't whack them out. I mean, whack them out of politics is what I'm saying. Ugh, I'm so sick of it. McConnell had his use, you know, getting judicial confirmations, like, 10 years ago with Trump, and that was good. Other than that, get out of there. Done. Sayonara, Mitch. Sayonara. And you know what? How about this? How about if you faint and take a header more than once in politics, you got to go? Would have helped a lot of people had a lot of politicians done that, including Hillary Clinton. All right, let's see. We've been talking about these candidates, these wacko candidates. A great one is Francesca Hong. She is running for Wisconsin governor. She may be the next governor. One doesn't know. This has got six. She's asked about holidays that she has problems with or doesn't have problems with. It depends on which day you ask her. Cut six.
3: My favorite holiday is Thanksgiving. Because I love
4: it.
3: Yep. I don't want to cancel it. I actually love it. We bring, it's kind of in-laws and family members and their in-laws, and it's a big event. And, you know, I'm going to be real. I'm kind of a curmudgeon when it comes to holidays in general.
1: Yeah, she doesn't like them. She likes them. She doesn't like them. She likes them. She's not even, I'm not even concerned so much that she's an ideologue. She's a lunatic. She's a

0: lunatic. And that's what the left seems to have now. They have either lunatics or communists or no-nothings. Or no-nothings. Like how we talked yesterday about the guy with all the dogs who he left locked up. I mean, that guy should be in a sanitarium. Obviously. Obviously. You at the party listening to Hassan Piker? This weird anti-Semitic Twitch streamer? How joyful is that to have this guy? He's also, these people aren't learned. He's not like an intellectual. He's not somebody who can sit down and you know, give a panel discussion on policy. If you're just going in there like David Hoggins, you burn it all down, man, then you don't have any ideas. We need better people, man. We need better, burn it all down, man. 844-500-4242. That is the number. This is the Howie Carr Show.
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2: 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Warning, this book contains explicit adult themes such as extremely racist and misogynist communications between members of law enforcement. 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
3: This is a Bloomberg Money Minute. Stocks are gaining. That's as investors bet. The jobs report out today indicating a weakening job market may indicate the Fed could back off on any interest rate increases some Fed officials might have been thinking of. On the other hand, earlier today, Bank of America strategists warned investor bullishness has become so extreme it is time to start cutting exposure to risky assets. Volkswagen majority owner urging the carmaker to move quickly on cutting costs and excess capacity to tackle a slide in competitiveness. The CEO has been eyeing slashing annual production capacity in Europe and making sweeping cuts to model and equipment variants. And FIFA is looking to keep that lucrative World Cup hydration break in the next media deal. The controversial three-minute break were big money makers for Fox. FIFA also exploring selling U.S. media rights for the next two World Cups together, which would keep the hydration breaks that boosted ad revenue. Denise Pellegrini, Bloomberg Radio.
4: ABC News, I'm Chuck Sieverton. The Senate today approved a long-awaited Russia and Iran sanctions bill. It heads to the House, which is on recess until the end of the month. President Trump moves forward with his attempt to remove Lisa Cook from the Federal Reserve over unproven allegations of mortgage fraud, sources say. Cook's lawyer calls the allegation baseless. Analysts expected a net gain of 83,000 jobs last month. Instead, the Labor Department reports a loss of 23,000. Totals for June and May were revised downward. KPMG chief economist, managing director Diane Swonk, says one factor was the loss of temporary protected status for hundreds of thousands of Haitian immigrants.
5: Many employers were unclear about when they could keep those workers till, and some of those layoffs occurred ahead of time.
4: Todd Blanche has barely enough support to become the next attorney general, with Senator Bill Cassidy saying he'll vote for him. This is ABC News.
6: 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There's heavy traffic on the turnpike right now near the Maine New Hampshire border. A backup reported on the northbound side between the New Hampshire line and the York Toll. A Portland man has been charged with murder for the death of a 21-year-old who was found injured on the side of 295 Wednesday night. That victim, now identified as Julian Netto of Portland, died in the hospital after they were found in the breakdown lane on Tukey's Bridge. Police say a fight ensued after 58-year-old Glenn Rodney approached Netto while they were walking on a path with friends. Rodney, who then left the scene on a bicycle, was taken into custody on Presumpscot Street shortly after the confrontation and charged with murder. Police have not released Netto's cause of death. A new federal report says

0: Firefighters who battled the deadly explosion and fire at the Robbins Lumber Mill in Searsmont accidentally added fuel to the fire. A report from the National Institute for Occupational Safety and Health says firefighters introduced water into an oxygen-limiting silo, stirring up accumulated dust and causing it to combust. The fire and explosion in May injured at least 10 people and killed two firefighters, as well as one of the mill's co-owners. The report recommended additional training for firefighters on how to combat silo fires. And now your latest forecast from AccuWeather's Andy Robb.
1: Clouds and sun this afternoon, a thunderstorm in spots, humid with a high 88. Cloudy for tonight, low 68. Cloudy and humid on Saturday, an afternoon thunderstorm, high 80. Sunday, partly sunny, humid with a shower in the afternoon, high 88. Monday's high 86.
0: It's 81 and sunny in York. Next high tide at Portland Harbor is 625 tonight. 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
3: Tom Shattuck in for Howie Carr. 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Text Howie to 617-213-1066. Some good texts here. I spoke earlier. We're going to get to another Democratic lunatic in a moment. I spoke earlier about a friend of mine whose inspection sticker expired in January, and he's got a broken taillight, and he wants to beat the system somehow. And obviously, I distanced myself from him and condemn him. I was just asking if anybody knew. For my friend, alas, I did it for a friend, how to do that. Let's see, 508 says, damn you again, Tom. Okay, 978 says, yes, it's me again. As a matter of fact, I'll be here all next week, too. 978 says, geez, where's Howie? Well, I'm glad you asked that question, because Howie is on his way to Global Marble in Granite in Hyannis. Check him out. Check out their product line. It's absolutely gorgeous. Can I move in there? Some of the places I saw online. Oh, I would absolutely kill for a redo, beautiful granite counters and ornate backsplashes and all that stuff. I've made so many bad decisions. Little cavity, something about Richard Gere, who's shooting a movie, by the way, in Central Park. It's all over social media. I don't really know what that means. 413 says, the only way to beat the system is to go into 27 to get an inspection. Do you know what that means, Jared? What, go into 27?
4: The calendar year, 2027, probably.
3: Oh. I see. I get it. Clever, not helpful for my friend.
4: I say your friend should just kind of show up and just pull in. Yeah, I'm here for an inspection. Don't say anything else. Just act like it's totally normal.
3: Oh, to hope that the guy makes a mistake.
4: Or just looks at it, you know, even looking and say, wow, it's been a while. He's like, whatever.
3: Yeah, but then the guy will just give him. But then the guy will just give him one that that lasts until next January. And that's only, however many months, 6 months? What, that's 8, 9, 10, 11, 12. That's 4 months! And then you got to pay for a new one. Jared, my friend does not have the money you have. 781 says, Tom, I'll fix your taillight. Oh, wow, that's very nice. It's not my taillight, it's my friend's taillight, by the way. I appreciate that, but I don't know that that's not a federal crime at this point. Let's see. Thank you, though. Appreciate that. 508 says, your friend is bleeped. As far as any way around the 01 sticker, his sticker will only be good for 6 months. No way around it. That's not what I want to. That's not what he wants to hear, 508. There's got to be a way. There's no way that those people who work with those machines don't know workarounds. 201 says, okay. 802 says, a gay man filling in today that woe betide you. I think you're probably listening to the, to a candidate's, voice there. I am, indeed not. I have five kids. Oh, wait. So who was it? That was, yes. I think, who has the drop? Taylor has the drop. That's who tried to suggest that I was, practicing the or forbidden love. Incorrect. I have five kids. There you go. I have more, just to prove it. From a Vermonter, too. One of my own. 919 says, put a donor car, a vehicle the same as your car that can pass inspection on the machine. Oh. That's interesting. And enter your vehicle's info into the
5: Maybe
3: container.
5: Maybe I am,
3: Kay. Sorry? Yeah.
5: Maybe I am, Kay.
3: That is AI. That's what that is. That is... That is... Woe betide you, Jared. And that is AI. Okay, let's see. Highway car... Okay. People are after... yelling at David Hogg. Let's see. Get thee to the closest inspection station. This is 508. And pay the same price as always. My friend wants to try to find a workaround. And I used to know people who used to know workarounds. 508 says, so a guy doesn't show up for work a couple of months and you want to give him the axe? Where's the loyalty? No, I want to give him the axe. McConnell needs to go. It's so embarrassing. 919 says, remember the old saying, Tom, laws, rules, regulations, etc. are made to be broken. Well, I don't believe that, but my friend would probably appreciate an explanation as to how they might be broken. Let's see. In Rhode Island, if your inspection sticker, this is 401, if your inspection sticker expires, your vehicle registration is automatically canceled? And the fee for renewing both is astronomical. That is no bueno. That is not what we're looking for. Oh, man. Ugh. Here's 919 says, if he made it 8 months, he can surely make it 4 more. That's what I feel. That's what I feel. I just want to make sure that he is not... persecuted by the authorities, because he is a very good person. He will tell you what a good person he is. He has a lot of kids. He has he is an avid listener to the Howie Carr Show. He has bought several Howie books. This is a good person, like you read about. Okay, let's go to another cut here. This is cut one. Rep Justin Pearson. You know this kid. He's a kid who I don't even know. He's got a huge afro. He's an angry, black man now who didn't used to be like this. He's done this like Jasmine Crockett affectation, where now like he wants to get in fights and things. He's a Bowdoin kid, I'm pretty sure. Like he's just another spoiled American rich kid, but he's decided that he's gone full street. But he just won the primary in the district that was redistricted in Tennessee, and he could win the seat. Now, Rep. Justin Pearson is probably going to stay in Washington, D.C. Let's check this. Cut one.
6: So there's a lot of energy in the wake of, honestly, the Cali decision and in the wake of just the reality that the president has created his own murderous task force in our city that's killed 4 black men. The ICE agents are separating families and communities, and people do not want to live in a country where everything is to the benefit of those at the top and everything else hurts the rest of us working class people.
3: Went to Bowdoin, the working class kid from Bowdoin. There will be time, I hope there's a time, because 20 years ago you would not have heard Democrats routinely saying that law enforcement is murdering people, but they do it now as a matter of course. They're so out of ideas in that party that they just call law enforcement murderers. It's all been a lie. There was never any epidemic of police killing unarmed black men. There was never. It was all a lie. But they see the political utility in having racism be ubiquitous, so they're telling everybody it's everywhere all the time, white supremacy. Which also something 20 years ago was used to describe like a bunch of hicks in Montana who were in a compound, white supremacists. Now it's everybody. Now it's anybody who voted for Trump. Yep, white supremacists. Yep. Yep. If you're MAGA, you just are. Same Democrats now are getting rid of ShotSpotters, ShotSpotter technology. They don't want flock cameras anywhere. And I understand that there are problems with flock cameras. If you're worried about privacy, you don't want to be on camera all the time. But there are also marginalized neighborhoods in blue states, big blue cities, where a lot of people get shot a lot of the time. So maybe ShotSpotters and flock cameras might be good in those areas. But no, the Democrats would rather have young marginalized community members shoot each other and murder each other and just say that the real scourge is police. just how they operate. They're the most cynical people, and this is the most cynical time in a long, long time, maybe since the Civil War. I mean, this kind of venomous dialogue. It's just nuts. Look what we've done to voters. Look what Democrats have done to voters. Like, why are there beautiful mansions on Myopia Avenue in Winchester, Massachusetts, with, hey, has no home here, son? Like, what are you doing? What is wrong? In this house, we believe. In this house, you believe that your house is worth $6 million, and it is. And, you know what ain't exactly hugely diverse is the country club down the street. But you're a really good person because you're voting for the socialist. Meanwhile, the fruits of capitalism or the fruits of your parents from the greatest generation working hard to make the most benefit from capitalism, you're living in that and you're not giving that up anytime. It's just amazing. Let's go. Oh, should we go to the phones? Is there time to go to the phones? Let's see. Let's go to Dick. Hey, Dick in Waltham. How's it going? Hey, Dick.
5: Hey, Tom. Two things you need to tell your friend.
3: Yes, sir.
5: And I got this. The first I got from a boss at Meter Maid. This happened about several years before the pandemic, and I was putting money in a meter on Newbury Street, and I saw the Meter Maid coming along. And the first thing she was doing was she had a handheld device, and she was scanning the inspection stickers.
3: Yeah.
5: And I said to her, what's the story behind that? And she said, city of Boston, they got the right from the state. If your sticker is out of date, they can write you a ticket. Now,
3: yeah.
5: The killer is, you not only get a fine for the ticket, it's a surchargeable offense. So you pay, your insurance gets raised another
3: $5.
5: So that's a real kick. That's a real kick in the pants. And as
3: what
5: far as the machine goes,
3: the
5: new inspection machine,
3: yep.
5: Everything is videotaped. So they videotape the license plate. You can't put another car in there and try and beat it. And the other thing is, one of the most recent changes with the inspection process was everybody has a base month. So let's say your base month is March.
3: Yep.
5: And you were to go get your car inspected this month in August, right? Guess what? They're going to treat you as if the 1 year started in March.
3: Ooh.
5: And you're only going to get it. You can't beat it. What I used to do is I used to always go the first of the month and get an extra month every year.
3: Yes.
5: Can't do that anymore. So I think your friend needs to suck it up, get that thing fixed, and get a sticker as soon as possible. Because there's more than one city and town out there that's able to write the tickets on the inspired stickers.
3: Oh, that's awful. A moving violation for having an expired inspection sticker. Dick, thank you for the call, my friend. Thank you for the information. Thankfully, my friend doesn't have to go into Boston much anymore. And where he lives now, there's hardly any of this. Although he has no problem getting pulled over for the drop of a hat, apparently. That's tough. That's tough. There's no way to beat the system. Since when is there no workaround? Since when? You don't think Whitey Bulger could tell me, if he was around, how to beat the system? Is that garage still open on Winter Hill? That's too bad. That's too bad. Times have changed, and not for the better. All right, 844-500-4242. That is the number, 844-500-4242. We've been talking about some of these candidates. And we'll take your calls about the candidates if you'd like to. I see you got all your seminar calling for short sleeve done yesterday. Thank you. I don't need any of those. 844-500-4242. We are at a point here where it's all Trump. Trump broke the left. He just simply did. He broke the left. And there he is out there still like making jokes and having a good time. And some things are going well and some things aren't going well. But this guy is just, he is unstoppable. He is unstoppable. And it has broken them. Now, if it's broken them to the point where it convinced enough Americans, especially Americans in nice zip codes, to vote Democrat, that's not good. Or socialist, I should say. That is not good because we'll lose the country. These socialists, it's always tried and it's always failed. Just look at the socialist super local policies that have driven every drugstore out of certain neighborhoods in Massachusetts and California. It's like, oh yeah, you want to do that widespread? Good luck with that. 844-500-4242. That is the number. I'm Tom Shattuck. I work for the Maine Wire. Howie's going to join us from

0: and us in just 20 minutes. Stay with us. My name is Tom Shattuck. This is the Howie Carr Show.
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11: Your opinion matters, and we want to hear it. 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
13: Why don't we communicate to people that not complying with law enforcement is not an option? 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
1: Howie Carr is back.
0: Check in for Howie Carr. Howie will be back in about 10 minutes, as a matter of fact. Howie is down at the Global Marble and Granite Inc. In Hyannis. Go check him out. He'll be there till 6 p.m., 3 to 6 today. and check out their stuff there. It's beautiful.

0: Oh, my goodness. Looks beautiful. Howie remotes are always a good time, so go check them out. Global Marble and Granite Inc. I've been checking out this Jason Arday story in England. This guy, this fake total fraud, Smollett-like kind of guy, that the left loved the idea of him so much that they just built him up into being this professor and this like really highly regarded guy who knows nothing, used AI to rip off everything, stole a bunch of stuff to write his dissertation. It's just beautiful, and it couldn't happen to a better bunch of people. And there's a lot of people on the left are still like, no, we believe you, Jason. We believe you. They just need it to be true. And they were going to have it. And you think he's the only one? Like, take your kid out of college. Oh, my goodness. Okay, let's go to the phone, Shelby. We've been talking about my wife. There's still a pile of, I'm sorry, and my friend's wife. There's still a pile of red taillight at the corner of his garden, which is the only other place I've seen that much red taillight is Howie's studio. Let's see. Let's go to Tom. Tom, good afternoon. You're on with Tom Shattuck and the Howie Carr Show.
1: Hey, the good old days when I lived in Mission Hill, Boston.
0: Yeah.
1: I could go to an inspection station off of Tremont and Parker Street in the Mission Hill section.
0: Yep.
1: And my car would not pass the sniff test.
0: Yes.
1: But what they would do is they would put the sniffer in the tailpipe of a car that was running good. And for an extra $20, I could always get an inspection sticker.
0: Oh.
1: And that was even what, if I had headlights that weren't working or blinkers that weren't working. And then back in the, the Obama era,
0: yep.
1: My wife had a 2006 Ford Escape that wouldn't pass inspection for whatever reason. And in South Boston, we found a connection of, you know, mutual people we knew that.
0: Sure.
1: Same thing. For an extra $50, yep, we'll look the other way. So when there's a will, there's a way. You just got to know.
0: You got to know. I need a guy, Tom. That's what I need, I think. I mean, my friend needs a guy. Now, I have a question for you. Like, let's say, even if it was on camera that they were using the other exhaust pipe instead of the one that belongs to the car, is somebody going over that footage somewhere? Like, who's combing through that footage? Like, who would look for that?
1: You need to put your mindset in the Public Employee Union of the state of Massachusetts.
0: Okay.
1: And the day after Thanksgiving, the only time they ever work a sweat is when the restroom is occupied. Are we clear here?
0: I see. Yes, we are clear here. Tom, thank you for the call. That is excellent information. Let's go to Eddie. Eddie, what's going on?
2: Hey, how you doing?
0: Good.
2: Hey, I live in New Hampshire. And we eliminated inspection stickers. Do I still get a ticket if I show up in Massachusetts?
0: Is that true? There's no inspection stickers in New Hampshire at all?
2: No, they eliminated them this year.
0: Huh. Interesting. I wonder, what if my friend kept his car in New Hampshire? Could he register it in New Hampshire?
2: Bobby?
0: If my friend put his car in New Hampshire, could he register it there? That's interesting information. Thank you so much. I appreciate that. Appreciate the call, Eddie. All right, go see Howie. Global Marble and Granite in Hyannis. He's coming up in about 10 minutes. I'll see you later.
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9: From ABC News, I'm Chuck Sievertson. Analysts were expecting a net gain of 83,000 jobs last month. Instead, the Labor Department reports overall losses, and totals for June and May were revised downward. ABC's Jim Ryan.
10: The Labor Department says 50,000 jobs were lost in the education sector, 19,000 in retail trade. The healthcare industry continued to be a job generator in June, adding 22,000 positions. Still, that wasn't enough to counter the declines. In all, 23,000 jobs went away last month.
9: KPMG Chief Economist and Managing Director Diane Swank.
11: In the service sector, there was some mixed messages about whether or not it was a little stagflationary, because both manufacturing and services showed a lot of inflation, even though hiring was not terrific in the service sectors.
9: Todd Blanche had just enough support to become the next Attorney General, with an announcement from Louisiana Republican Senator Bill Cassidy that he'll vote for Blanche.
12: This is not a referendum on President Trump. It is a decision regarding Mr. Blanche in very specific circumstances. All considered, I will vote for Mr. Blanche.
9: Two other Republicans, Maine's Susan Collins and Alaska's Lisa Murkowski, say they'll vote no. Spokesman for the Iranian Parliament's National Security Commission says the general framework of an agreement with Oman on the Strait of Hormuz has been finalized. The number of critical U.S. air defense missiles is extremely low, including those used in Patriot missile systems, according to a government report. ABC News contributor, retired Army General and former NATO Ambassador Doug Lute.
13: U.S. facilities in the region are vulnerable. Iranian attack, especially Iranian ballistic missile attack, because it's the anti-ballistic missile interceptors that have been depleted most dramatically.
9: The Senate today approved a long-awaited Russia and Iran sanctions bill. It heads to the House of Representatives, which is on recess until the end of the month. You're listening to ABC News.
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16: 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A Portland man has been charged with murder for the death of a 21-year-old who was found injured on 295 Wednesday night. That victim, now identified as Julian Netto of Portland, died in the hospital that after they were found with injuries lying in the breakdown lane on Tookie's Bridge. Police say a fight ensued after 58-year-old Glenn Rodney approached Netto while they were walking on a path with friends. Rodney, who left the scene on a bicycle, was taken into custody on Presumpscot Street shortly after the confrontation and charged with murder. Police have not released Netto's cause of death. A missing Damariscotta woman has been found dead in a pond. Maine Warden Service says 50-year-old Bethany Hancock was reported missing Thursday morning by her husband, who hadn't seen her since the night before. A dive team recovered Hancock's body from Biscay Pond yesterday afternoon. The death is not considered suspicious. Wardens say more details will be released when new information becomes available. In the wake of a fatal shooting in Biddeford last month, ICE says it will only release body camera footage if it's in the agency's best interests. The agents who confronted 26-year-old Johan Sebastian Guerrero before he was shot and killed did not have functioning body cameras, leading to calls for more transparency from the agency. ICE says its officers nationwide will have body-worn cameras by the end of September, but that policy gives the ICE director authority to withhold the footage under what they call specific and compelling circumstances. And researchers in Bar Harbor say bear encounters are up on Mount Desert Island, so they've now started a multi-year study to better understand local black bear populations and behavior. College of the Atlantic Environmental Studies professor Brittany Slabach says they're doing a deep dive into the bear population on the island.
17: Understanding what the population may look like on the island, you know, transients versus residents, would really help us address management needs.
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18: Clouds and sun this afternoon, a thunderstorm in spots, humid with a high 88. Cloudy for tonight, low 68. Cloudy and humid on Saturday, an afternoon thunderstorm, high 80. Sunday, partly sunny, humid with a shower in the afternoon, high 88. Monday's high 86.
16: It's 80 and mostly sunny in Falmouth. I'm Frankie Azzarotta, News Radio, FM 98.5 and AM 560, WGAN.
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24: Welcome to the Howie Carr Show. This is Howie Carr, and I'm here and at Global Marble and Granite. It's at 70 Corporation Street in Hyannis, Massachusetts, and we'll be here until 6 o'clock tonight. We're doing a truncated three-hour show today, but I'm very happy to be here. It's a beautiful location. You can see some nice marble and some granite, and just get some ideas for some future projects for your house or your business. And we got everything here. We got tail light from the Karen Reed accident here. We got and we also have a lot of great food. We have some food from Cape Flats Pizza in Yarmouthport. We just stopped by there, and that's some amazing food. So we got free eats and free taillight. We got everything here today. So give yourselves a round of applause, everybody that's here. We'll have more people coming in. That's we're in good shape here today, and we're looking forward to talking to everybody. If you want to give us a call, we're at the same location, same phone number. You can 844-500-4242, 844-500-4242. You can text us, text Howie to 617-213-1066. And we're looking forward to it. We're going to have a police blotter facts Friday. We have a really horrific mugshot today from New Hampshire. It'll be posted soon, but it's one of the sicker ones we've had for a long time. 844-500-4242. Just to start out here. Did you hear what happened today with the appeals court in Washington D.C.? You know, they are not going to allow the president to build. Well, they're now calling it the military center. It's the ballroom, I think. And they've said they don't want an appeals court today, 2-1. The district court judge said that he can't build the White House. So, you know, these Democrats, they keep talking about there's no kings. But these district court judges decide they are kings. So not only is the guy making rulings on you know, whether or not some cholo who murdered somebody can be deported or not, now they're making decisions on what kind of construction can be done at the White House. JFK was president. He had these two women working for him named Fiddle and Faddle, and he liked to diddle and daddle with them at lunch hour, and so he had a pool built in the basement of the White House. Did anybody stop him? Then Nixon got in, and Nixon said, I don't like that pool. That reminds me of bad things that used to happen there. He built a bowling alley. Nobody said anything about it, right? But now the judges want to stop Trump from building a ballroom. It's just crazy here. So President Trump just put out a press release, and he quoted the judge. It was 2-1 decision. You know how it works. A Biden judge and an Obama judge. I'll vote the Trump judge on the initial run through the appeals court. And it says the Trump judge, Naomi Rao, said, "The district court elevated the aesthetic displeasure of a single passerby." And it wasn't an aesthetic displeasure. It was a displeasure for Orange Man Bad. That's all. They just wanted to just put a thumb in his eye. And they've elevated the aesthetic displeasure of a single passerby over the government's security interests in the ballroom and the security risks of leaving an open construction site at the president's home and office. So there it is. I tell you what, though, once they're going to get this thing going, they've stayed the order anyway, so they're going to continue building the new ballroom. And what I would suggest is that if they need some really good marble, they could come up here to Cape Cod. They could come to Hyannis.
0: Thanks, Ollie.
24: And get it from Cape Marble and Granite. And joining me now is the owner of Cape, and he's our host here this afternoon, Fabio. Yeah. Thanks for being with us, Fabio.
0: Thanks, Howie. Thanks for everyone is here today. I really appreciate everyone to come out and support you as well.
24: And so everybody can come out here today, and we got books, we got the tail light, we got lots of food. You got some food from your restaurant. We brought over some food from Cape Flats Pizza.
0: Sure.
24: So we got a lot of stuff, and it's cool in here.
0: Absolutely.
24: You know, it's kind of a rough day. I mean, it's nice and it's clear, but it's hot.
0: Yep.
24: You know, and it's cool in here, and there's free food.
0: That's right.
24: So, you know, come on down. Come on down.
0: That's
24: so
0: right.
24: What can people get at Global?
0: So, Howie, we do a residential commercial for kitchen countertops, fireplace, bath amenities, and all that, you know.
24: Yeah, and you work all the way, not just on Cape Cod and the islands. You go anywhere, basically.
0: Brookline, Weston, yep, everywhere.
24: Yeah, you were just telling me you've got some pretty high end clientele. But you don't have to be super wealthy. You can just
0: absolutely.
24: You can get anything you want here.
0: We have a budget for everyone. So whatever's the budget, we work with you under the budget that you're looking for.
24: And so what kind of, you got really nice stuff here. I mean, what do people want? Do they want marble or they want granite or what do they want? Is it dependent on what they're looking to redo?
0: So marble, it's a very exotic stone, you know. It's a unique product. And some man-made products is quartz as well, too. So you don't have to seal, you know. It's a scratch resistant as well. So we have all kind of products and stuff like that. As granite is to, you know, natural stone for outdoor and indoor as well.
24: And so, I was asking you this earlier, when people come in here, I mean, there's a million different kinds of marble in here, and they're really cool. And I was just thinking to myself, I'd have to keep coming back here, you know, over and over again to see what I wanted. But I like the stuff with the veins
0: Thank
24: in it.
0: You.
24: But do people know what they're coming in, or do they just come in here to just kind of look around?
0: So most of the times when someone will come in to see us, they already know what they like, you know. So most of the times what we do, we take to the warehouse at Leomar. That's my family's warehouse, and we have over 40,000 slabs indoor as well. 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We come out to you, do the laser template. And then we schedule for fabrication installation. So,
24: and you got really expensive equipment. I mean, it's really a complicated, expensive equipment out there to do the cutting.
0: It's all CNC machines, yes. Robotic. Yep. Great product.
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24: 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And if you're, if you're warm today, and, you know, you're in the area, come on by.
0: Absolutely.
24: You can see some stuff, and you got a raffle going on today.
0: Correct,
24: too.
0: Yes.
24: Now, what? Tell us about that.
0: So it's a $5,000 raffle. You know, you sign up to win, and at the end of the show, you're going to pick. You know, I'm going to have you pick.
24: I'm going to let you pick, because if I pick, I make a lot of enemies and one friend.
0: Yeah.
24: So you can do the picking.
0: We might have the chief will pick. All right.
24: We'll have somebody else pick.
0: Absolutely.
24: But, so do you have to be here to win, or can you just come on down
0: so
24: and sign up?
0: You have to be here, Howie. Yes.
24: You have to be here. So you have to be here at 6 o'clock, so just come on down. And again, it's not a terrible experience being here, because there's plenty of food, and it's
0: Absolutely.
24: Cool, and it's nice. And again,
0: we're 3-6, right next to Billy's Car Wash at 70 Corporation Street, you know, next to the Cape Cod Mall.
24: That's a good car wash, too, by the way.
0: Great people, yep.
24: Yeah, so it's great. We're down here in Hyannis doing a remote, and I hope to see a lot of people just stop on by and say hello. You know, even if you don't want to pick something up, and if you're here at 6 o'clock and you enter the raffle, you have a chance to win $5,000 worth of goods and services here. This is a good deal. So, Fabio, we really appreciate you. Hosting us here today, and it's a lovely place, and it really is impressive.
0: Thank you, Howie.
24: Is this the biggest marble showroom on the Cape?
0: My family's warehouse is the biggest one. They're the wholesale, so you know every fabricator in town, they'll send you to the warehouse where you can see thousands of slabs. So you know, we do all small to big size jobs. It don't matter which size the job is, we do it all.
24: That's great. 844-500-4242. 844-500-4242. Imagine a scenario where you or your loved ones face a threat. Your first instinct might be to resort to lethal force, but it's crucial to consider a safer, less lethal alternative first to avoid the legal complications associated with firearms. Introducing Byrna. Byrna's less lethal pistol launcher. This device is equipped with tear gas and kinetic ammunition and designed to incapacitate an attacker for up to 40 minutes. providing a critical window for you to escape or to get help while minimizing the risk of permanent harm. Here's a real-life account from a Byrna customer named Adam. While heading to his night shift, Adam encountered a road-raging driver who swerved dangerously, stopped abruptly, and aggressively approached him. Remaining calm, Adam dialed 911 and armed himself with his Byrna launcher. He aimed the laser at the aggressor's chest, which immediately de-escalated the situation. The hostile

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0: is back.
1: All right, we're here at Global Marble and Granite, 70 Corporation Street in Hyannis, Mass. We'll be here all day till 6 o'clock tonight. And if you come down and you enter the raffle, you could win $5,000 worth of goods and services from Fabio here at Global Marble and Granite at 70 Corporation Street, Hyannis, Mass. Now, there's a story today. This is a story that's been going on for a while, and it's I don't know if it's picking up steam, but it's interesting. There's a chain restaurant called Wingstop. I'm not familiar with it, but it's a story in the New York Post. Popular chain restaurant infuriates customers by going cashless. I'll never eat there again. So they've been going slowly cash free, and so it just popped on social media, and people are very angry that they won't take cash anymore. And one of the commenters said, "I thought that was illegal. Stores don't dictate what money is." And Taylor was just saying that in Massachusetts it's a law, you have to accept cash, right? So in places like Fenway.

0: park where they don't want to deal with cash for obvious reasons because there's so much, you know, and you're dealing with alcohol, et cetera, et cetera. They have machines where you have to buy a card. You know, you pay and you pay for your beer, your hot dog with the card that you buy in the at the entrance to Fenway Park. So that's how they get around it. So you can get around it. Another guy said, funny, on the front of any bill, it states that it's legal tender for all debts, public and private. Therefore, doesn't it have to be accepted? And a third poster said, he said he wasn't ever going back to Wingstop. Good luck staying in business, Wingstop. I'll never eat there again. Just like I haven't supported a single business past the first time they told me they didn't take cash. I'll never be back. So we're going to do that as the poll question today. 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Jared, what's the poll question? What are the results thus far?
1: Today's poll question, which you can vote in at HowieCarShow.com, is if your favorite restaurant banned cash and required credit cards, how would you react? Would stop going there? Would be irritated, but would keep patronizing, or don't care either way?
0: I don't really care either way. Once upon a time, I might have been irritated, but I don't think I would have ever stopped going there. But now I don't care either way.
1: Yeah, 38% of the audience says they don't care either way. 40% say they would stop going there.
0: And 20, really?
1: Yeah. And 22% say they would be irritated but keep patronizing.
0: I don't get the feeling that a lot of people are paying cash anymore. I would think it's not 40% paying cash. You're part of the cash paying people though, aren't you, Taylor? Why is it a big deal?
2: Cash is just more convenient, I feel. It's convenient to have a card, but then you're tracked and you're getting a targeted ad sent to you, and I feel more of an invasion of privacy. If I have the cash, I'd rather spend the cash.
0: Yeah, I guess maybe just I've gotten used to it. You know, it's like other inconveniences in life.
2: Sure, but I mean, I don't like people tracking me, knowing my whereabouts. The flock cameras, that's another thing that I'm concerned about. So cash is king.
0: Yeah, and it's going the other way. But anyway, I'm sure I'm going to get a lot of nasty comments here on the text line too from people saying, "You're a communist. What's wrong with you? Why are you in favor of this?" 844-500-4242. 508 says, you need another choice. I prefer the card, so I get the points. Yeah. Well, there's that, too, you know. Well, like at a place, at a club that we go to, you know. It's a, they just stopped taking the card. They didn't want to pay the 3% or the 5% service charge that the banks levy. So they want to just send you the bill, which is somewhat less convenient if you're using the card for a corporate card, you know, as just a write-off. Ellen, you're next with Howie Carr. Go ahead, Ellen.
3: Yes, Howie. I had an experience a couple of weeks ago up in Plaistow, New Hampshire, at a Panera Bread.
0: Yeah?
3: They weren't taking 50s or 100s, and I asked for the manager, and I went, excuse me, this is the legal tender of the United States, and you have to take the bill.
0: And what did he say?
3: A $50 bill. She gave me the change.
0: $50 is kind of a small denomination not to be taking, isn't it? You know, I know most people don't have 50s, but it seems like you should be taking 50s. I don't get it. I'm sure Panera though is one of these really corporatized chains, even more so than most, I think. So that's it. 844-500-4242. 844-500-4242. Brian Schwartzleben is here, and we'll talk to him after the break. He came by. If Mike Minogue's in the area, he can come by, and if for that matter, if Maura Healey's in the area, she can come by. And I'm not expecting Maura to show up, but you know she's welcome to come by. 844-500-4242. I'm Howie Carr.
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6: This is a Bloomberg Money Minute. Some positivity about stocks today after U.S. employers unexpectedly cut jobs in July. And hiring in the prior 2 months was revised lower. That suggests the labor market is weaker than previously thought. The report seen as just weak enough to take some pressure off the Fed to raise interest rates, but not weak enough to signal the economy is falling apart. President Trump again considering removing Federal Reserve Governor Lisa Cook over unproven allegations of mortgage fraud, according to a letter seen by Bloomberg. Her lawyer calls the allegations baseless and says they haven't been tested in a court of law. And if you want to pay $32 for a cup of coffee, you may be in luck. Watch House expanding beyond New York now to Chicago and also Los Angeles, Austin, and Miami. Its specialty is the $32 Bambito Estate, which is steeped from beans from a family farm in western Panama and served with a side of cold-brewed green tea. Denise Pellegrini, Bloomberg Radio.
7: ABC News, I'm Chuck Sievertson. Analysts were expecting a net gain of 83,000 jobs last month. Instead, the Labor Department reports 23,000 jobs went away last month. Totals for June and May were revised downward. KPMG Chief Economist, Managing Director Diane Swonk.
8: This doesn't take a rate hike off the table in month of September, but it makes it much more fraught with risks now to the labor market if inflation remains persistent.
7: Department of Homeland Security says while it promised to equip each enforcement team with an officer wearing a body camera, it says it will only release footage when it is in the best interest of the agency. Weather is affecting air travel today with over 1,100 flight cancellations, says FlightAware. Todd Blanche has just enough support to become the next attorney general, with an announcement by Louisiana Republican Senator Bill Cassidy that he will vote for Blanche. This is ABC News.
9: 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Police identifying both the suspect and the victim after a 21-year-old was found injured on 295 Wednesday night and later died in the hospital. The victim, Julian Netto of Portland, died after they were found in the breakdown lane on Tukey's Bridge. Police say 58-year-old Glenn Rodney approached Netto while they were walking on a path with friends. Then a fight ensued. Rodney, who left the scene on a bicycle, was taken into custody a short time later on Presumpscot Street and charged with murder. Police have not yet released Netto's cause of death. A motorcyclist and his passenger were injured after going off the road in Falmouth and crashing into trees. Falmouth police responded to the crash at the intersection of Layton and Brooks Roads Wednesday night. The 43-year-old man who was operating the motorcycle and his 35-year-old female passenger, both from Cumberland, were thrown from the motorcycle after going off the road. The man was hospitalized with critical injuries while the woman was being treated for non-life-threatening injuries. Police believe alcohol, marijuana, and speed may have been factors in the crash. And Maine Republicans reacting to an announcement by Maine DHHS that a Medicaid fraud crackdown has resulted in the termination of two Medicaid emergency providers and suspension of five providers. The announcement comes after months of federal scrutiny, but State House Minority Leader Billy Bob Falkingham says it's too little too late.
10: Why year 8 of Mills' term? And why only after the federal government has came down with heavy-handed enforcement threats did they finally react?
9: According to CBS 13, DHHS has named the five providers that have been suspended from Medicaid payments. And now your latest forecast from AccuWeather's Andy Robb.
11: Clouds and sun, a thunderstorm in spots this afternoon, high 88. Tonight, cloudy, low 68. Cloudy and humid, an afternoon thunderstorm on Saturday with a high 80.
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0: Actually, today we're on remote at Global Marble and Granite at 70 Corporation Street in Hyannis. It's right near the mall in the general area of the commercial, near the airport, etc. But it's very convenient, so come on down, and we have some food from Cape Flats Pizza in Yarmouthport. It's great stuff. We also have tail light we're giving away from the Karen Reed case. If you want to stop by, you can buy a book, Mass Corruption. And at 5:50, we'll be doing a drawing for $5,000 worth of gifts from Global. So if you enter into the raffle and you're here at 5:50, you could win $5,000 worth of goods. So come on down. We hope to see you. Just stopping by right now is a couple of Republican candidates. The first one is Brian Shortsleeve. He's a candidate for governor. You live nearby here.
13: I do, and it's a beautiful day in Cape Cod. I just met with a small business around the corner, Alignments Plus, changed a couple tires, learned about their business. I'll tell you what. Every time I meet a small business owner, I hear about how tough it is in Massachusetts right now. Regulations, red tape, electricity bills. And meanwhile, as small businesses and middle-class families get crushed, Maura Healey's too busy playing racial quota bingo with her new Islamic commission to provide, it sounds like, more opportunities for folks of a Muslim background to get preferential hiring in state government.
0: When are they setting up the Buddhist commission? Or the Hindu Commission, or the Methodist Commission.
13: You know, state government shouldn't have a favorite religion. They should be focused on merit.
0: I thought that was what the First Amendment was all about.
13: Right. And these are the things Maura Healey's focused on. We've got the highest electricity cost in the entire continental United States. We got people leaving the state. We got businesses leaving the state. And Maura Healey is running around setting up commissions that we don't need.
0: And she's trying to stop ICE from picking up illegal aliens. You guys in Hyannis have had a few problems with illegal aliens, have you not? Main Street doesn't look quite the same as it used to between the newcomers to our land and the free range Americans.
13: And she signed the Protect Act this week, which will not protect Massachusetts. That is a bill that will make our streets less safe. That prohibits state and local law enforcement from cooperating with federal authorities. Think about that. It's insane. You've got folks that are in the system. They're in courthouses. They're in jails. That's an orderly way to transmit them over to federal authorities to deportation. And this bill that she has signed will prohibit that from happening. It's a bad law.
0: And she's opposed to ending the temporary protected status for Haitians. And I just wrote about it in my column today. One of the Haitians, it appears he's under TPS. He should have been deported months ago. He shot up a Haitian restaurant on Hyde Park Avenue in Boston on Monday and killed a guy.
13: Yeah. And you know what that bill does? The Protect Act basically codifies sanctuary state policies across the entire state. They make sanctuary state policies a requirement, even for communities that may not want them. So that's a law that will,
0: like Plymouth County, where they have the jail, the House of Correction is as housing ICE detainees, i.e. foreign criminals, and they want to stop that. And
13: Sheriff McDonald does an amazing job. I mean, he's one of our few sheriffs that will cooperate. But what's the benefit of cooperation. The benefit is that you enable the federal authorities to take possession of these folks in a controlled environment. The PROTECT Act outlaws that. It makes it illegal for that cooperation to happen, which means ICE is going to be out there in the communities trying to find people, doing all of the raids that you see on television. Doesn't have to be that way, Howie. We should be meeting these folks at the jailhouse door and the courthouse door.
0: Let me play a cut for you from Mara Healy last night on MSDNC 13. Cut six.
14: It's where they're picking up a guy, a landscaper, on his way to work. You know, he's a hardworking dad, paying taxes, no criminal record, raising a family, and they're going to take him away and put him on a plane and send him far, far away. Or the mom, she's going to a daycare to pick up her child, right? Picking her up. She's done nothing wrong except live here and work here and try to, you know, live the American dream.
0: And, you know, when a guy gets off his nursing shift, a Haitian, and he just wants to go over to Hyde Park Avenue and shoot up a Haitian restaurant. I mean, and they're picking him up. They want to pick him up. Can you believe that, Brian Shortsley?
13: Well, in Boston, Mayor Wu is quite proud of the fact that she declined to cooperate with the feds on 156 ICE detainers last year. 156 detainers for criminal illegals that were in the system. They were in the courthouses. They were in the jails. And she's letting them back out in the streets, Howie. It's not making Boston a more safe place. It's not making Hyde Park a more safe place. And the PROTECT Act will, across this state, make this state a less safe place. That's why we need a new governor.
0: Someone wants to know, when are they setting up the Mormon Commission? The Commission on Latter-day Saints.
13: The identity politics Olympics never end with Maura Healey. You know, you'd think with all the problems we have facing Massachusetts, she'd be focused on cutting taxes, cutting electricity bills, cleaning up the streets, but more commissions to give preference to people based on their religion, Howie. It's a bad idea.
0: Okay, Brian Shortsleep, thanks for stopping by. We appreciate it. Where can people go if they want to reach your campaign?
13: Well, please join us on the website at brianshortsleep.com or on Facebook at Brian Shortsleep from Massachusetts. And don't forget to vote in the Republican gubernatorial primary September 1st. Mail-in ballots are available. People are voting as we speak. We're about 28 days to go, so get out there and vote.
0: All right. Thank you, Brian Shortsleep. And here we have another Republican candidate coming in. And again, we welcome any candidates today, even Mara Healey or Andrea Joy Campbell. She works here. She works in this general area, right? She lives down here. Maybe she and she could have her state police detail driver down here. So Adam Hogue.
15: Yes, Adam Hogue. Yes,
0: that's you're running for the County Commissioner,
15: yes.
0: in Barnstable County.
15: Yep, I'm the only Republican on the ballot, so I don't have a primary opponent, but there are three Democrats on the side. They're trying to out-liberal each other and they haven't seen a tax or a fee that they don't like, so.
0: Yeah, I think the Cape is has become notorious, even in Massachusetts, for being somewhat over-regulated.
15: Oh, entirely over-regulated. And right now what they're trying to do is raise our transfer tax. We already have the highest transfer tax in the state. They want to raise it. They're looking to create a county-wide property tax to fund housing.
0: Wait a second. County-wide?
15: Yes.
0: So you pay a town property tax.
15: Yes.
0: And you pay a county property tax.
15: Yes, they want to create that. First off,
0: is it a transfer tax or just a count? Or
15: they're looking to do
0: property?
15: Both. They want to do both.
0: Both? So they're looking for two new taxes.
15: Yes. And that's why I've jumped in this race. You know, I'm a 20-year Army veteran. I've served this country. I'm a fighter. I'm willing to fight for everyone on Cape Cod because they talk about affordability, and creating more taxes and fees on the Cape does not create more affordability. So that's why we got to fight back. So last November, I announced my candidacy, jumped into the race, and we're looking to win this in November so we can actually push back on some of these policies they're trying to create.
0: You know, 4 years ago was a disaster for Republicans in Barnstable County, as you know. And, I mean, how is the turnaround going?
15: It's going good. You know, we're working hard. We have a great ground game. We had a big fundraiser last night in Yarmouth. Over 100 people showed up. And people are really excited because they're sick and tired of what they're trying to do down here. They're trying to destroy the Cape. They're building housing where it doesn't belong. We don't have the infrastructure for a lot of these projects. And they're basically forcing it down our throats. So we need to, you know, fight back and have sensible, common sense approach to fix a lot of the problems here on Cape Cod.
0: All right, so how can people get involved? Where do you live?
15: I live right down the street in Hyannis, right off Craigville Beach Road. So I'm just down the road here, and I've been touring all 15 communities in Cape Cod.
0: So someone just said Main Street doesn't look like Main Street anymore.
15: No, but that's the thing is, you know, we need to, you know, redevelop that. We need to, you know, make a safer Main Street. But a lot of the policies they're trying to do aren't doing that.
0: All right. So where can people go to get involved in your campaign?
15: Yep, go to my website, hoagforthecape.com. And you can find me on Facebook. Just search Adam Hoag for County Commissioner, and you'll find me right there.
0: Okay. H-O-G-U-E.
15: Yes.
0: Adam Hoag. Well, good luck, Adam.
15: All right. Thank you so much.
0: Thank you. Thanks for coming
15: right,
0: by. I appreciate it.
15: Thank you.
0: Get some food, too, and get your son some food, too, and when he's here. Thank you. 844-500-4242. 617, do these sob stories have real illegals, or are these ICE arrest figments of her imagination? I think they're figments of her imagination. Let me tell you, the ICE arrests that are listed on ICE's website, ICE Boston, ERO Boston X, and the arrest that I mentioned today with the alleged TPS guy, his lawyer wouldn't call me back, Keith X's brother from Minnesota, his brother. These aren't anecdotes. These are real. These are real. And so that's why no one ever calls her out. That's why she only goes on MSDNC 13. That's why she only goes on National Panhandler Radio, because she doesn't want anyone to call her out on what she's doing. It is a disaster. And I don't think she's as popular as she thinks she is. I mean, she lives in this cocoon, you know, where she's only surrounded by her fellow comrades and the Democrat fluffers in the media, and she doesn't see what's going on out in the out on the street, where people who work for a living, taxpayers, are suffering and they're groaning under as short sleeve said, the electric rates. I mean, it's, you know, you don't think about it quite as much in the summer, even though it's a hot day and your air conditioning may be turned up today, but it's crushing. The electricity rates are so much higher in Massachusetts than just about any state on the mainland U.S. And she doesn't care. And she bragged about killing the natural gas pipelines. It's really it because her constituents basically don't have jobs, or they live on trust funds, or they're on welfare, or they work for nonprofits or NGOs or the government. They don't know what everybody else is going through. 844-500-4242. 407, a countywide property tax on top of the city or town property tax makes things more affordable for the illegals they give money to. They want to use the money to build new public housing. And who's going into that public housing, do you think? Do you think it's like when they built public housing after World War II, when vets were going in who were married to their high school sweethearts? Or is it just some blow-ins from the third world that are drifting in to have a few anchor babies and just live off the fat of the land forever? I think you know the answer to that question. 844-500-4242. This year, America celebrates its 250th birthday, a nation founded on the belief that every person is endowed by their Creator with the unalienable rights of life, liberty, and the pursuit of happiness. Yet each day, unborn babies are denied the most basic of those rights, the right to life. That's why the work of Preborn is so important. 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
7: And now,
8: hi, it's Matt from the WGAN Morning News. 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So join us Monday morning, News Radio WGAN.
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11: Carr is back.
0: All right, we're here at Global Marble and Granite. It's 70 Corporation Street in Hyannis. Just put it into your GPS and come on down. You can have a good time. We're going to be here for a couple of hours more. And it's just a good place to be. You can check out all the great marble and the great stuff that they've got down here for if you're planning to upgrade or redo any of your home or your businesses. And it's a great place, and they're having a raffle at 6 o'clock or right before six. If you're here, you can get enter the raffle, and you could win $5,000 worth of goods and services from Global Marble and Granite. So it's worth coming down here. 617 says, I just got my electric bill for the month of July, $397.18 from Eversource. I've lived here for many, many years, and this is the highest bill I've ever paid. I know, she doesn't want to talk about it. Remember in the winter she said, well, I know it's, but the prices, are, the costs are very high, but I'm going to give everybody $10 off, and you'll only have to repay it in the summer.

0: reminds me of the old Bob Dylan song, Maggie's Farm. She hands you a nickel, she hands you a dime. She asks you with a grin if you're having a good time. We're not having a good time, Mara. We're not having a good time. Joining us now on he's here. He stopped by. He's another candidate for office down here in Barnstable County, Eric Schwab. He's a he's running on the Democrat primary. He's a challenger on the Democrat side. And I asked him if he's running from the right and left, or he said he's running from the center. So is that what you say? Is that your story, and you're sticking to it?
1: That's my story. I'm sticking to it. I've been a Democrat for a long time, and thank you for allowing a Democrat on the show. The Democrat Party has drifted too far away from the middle.
0: You've noticed.
1: Yes, I've noticed that. And we find that their tax and spend policies, specifically here in the Cape, have been detrimental. There's too much building going on. Our groundwater is being challenged. We want to just slow things down and set things right. I was available to take that challenge on the Democratic side.
0: Well, you know, your Republican opponent, Mr. Hogue, just mentioned the county tax, a county property tax.
1: Yes, they've been trying for...
0: Even Michelle Wu has not suggested that yet in Suffolk County.
1: Well, we have Julian Sear to thank for that.
0: The senator.
1: Yes. So we had a lively discussion at the Assembly of Delegates. Some of your guests here today were with me. We presented arguments against the tax. We almost won the vote. We lost the vote 51.5 to 49 and change. So it went to the state, and it was beaten down last night. So there will be no luxury tax this year. But Julian Sear mentioned in the newspaper today that he plans to bring it back next year.
0: Are they trying to drive people who aren't extraordinarily wealthy off the Cape?
1: Apparently. It's a $1 million threshold, which is not that low. If it's truly a luxury tax, you'd probably start a little higher.
0: So you're running against some incumbents, right?
1: Well, there's one incumbent. His name is Ron Bergstrom from Chatham. And he's sort of a go-along, get-along kind of guy. And the other gentleman, Dan Gessen from Falmouth, proposed the luxury tax. So this was his legislation. And
0: I've seen his yard signs. I haven't seen any of yours, Sarah.
1: They're just going up now. So okay. they're out there.
0: Okay, where could people go if they want to learn more about your candidacy, Eric Schwab?
1: It's actlocalnow.com, actlocalnow.com. And if you're on Facebook, look up Barnstable Unofficial. We've got a pretty good crowd there and lively discussion. Barnstable Unofficial.
0: All right. 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We're going to be, if any other candidates want to come by, we're open. It's less than 4 weeks to the primary now. Stop on by. 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
5: From ABC News, I'm Chuck Sievertson. Analysts were expecting a net gain of 83,000 jobs last month. Instead, the Labor Department reports 23,000 jobs went away. Totals for June and May were revised downward. KPMG chief economist and managing director Diane Swonk says some of the numbers can be attributed to temporary workers cut after the World Cup, but not all.
6: We actually are seeing the squeeze on low and middle income households in terms of their discretionary spend. They also cut back on restaurant purchases for several months now. That is besides the World Cup. The
5: Department of Homeland Security says while it promised to equip each enforcement team with an officer wearing a body-worn camera, it says it will review footage and will only release it when it is in the best interest of the agency. Weather affecting air travel today with more than 1,100 flight cancellations, says FlightAware. Todd Blanche is just enough support to become the next attorney general, with Louisiana Senator Bill Cassidy saying that he'll vote for Blanche. ABC's Jay O'Brien at the Capitol.
7: Cassidy acknowledged he has a history with President Trump. He voted to convict President Trump in his second impeachment. Trump backed a primary challenger against Cassidy. But he said despite all that, the decisions are made by President Trump. And he believes that in some instances, while he's concerned about weaponization of the Justice Department, he believes that Todd Blanche could push back on President Trump and try to blunt some of the president's instincts.
5: Number of critical U.S. air defense missiles is extremely low, including those used in Patriot systems, says a government report. ABC News contributor, retired Army General, former NATO Ambassador Doug Lute, mentioning the Russian leader.
8: Putin is watching very carefully because he has doubled his ballistic missile attacks on Ukraine because he knows that Ukraine is suffering from the same shortage of Patriot interceptors.
5: Doug Lute on the interceptors, and you're listening to ABC News.
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11: 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A Portland man has been charged with murder for the death of a 21-year-old who was found injured on the side of 295 Wednesday night. The victim, Julian Netto of Portland, died in the hospital after they were found lying in the breakdown lane on Tookie's Bridge. Police say a fight ensued after 58-year-old Glenn Rodney approached Netto while they were walking on the path with friends. Rodney, who left the scene on a bicycle, was taken into custody on Presumpscot Street shortly afterwards and charged with murder. Police have not yet released Netto's cause of death. Portland police asking for help locating a man who went missing earlier this month. Police say 40-year-old Raymond Gonzalez was last seen around 7:30 the night of August 1st at the 7-Eleven on Riverside Street. He's a white man, about 5'5", weighing 150 pounds with shaved black hair and brown eyes. You can find photos and more details at WGAN.com. Anyone with information is asked to contact Portland police. A federal class action lawsuit has been filed against a Maine-based hotel chain after private information was stolen in a data breach last November, affecting more than 7,000 people.
12: Maine Course Hospitality Group of Freeport is accused of failing to safeguard its information systems and unreasonably delayed notifying victims of the breach. Data breached includes Social Security numbers, government ID numbers, and health records of individuals. Maine Course Hospitality Group owns and manages about two dozen hotels, including two Courtyards by Marriott in Portland. Jason Taylor, News Radio, WGAN.
11: Water facilities in Michigan and Minnesota have faced cyber attacks, leading to heightened awareness here in Maine. Brewer Water Department Superintendent Rodney Butler says a cyber attack could be devastating.
13: If they were able to get into your system, they could change your dosing as far as your chlorine, your fluoride, things like that. You could up it to a point where it'd be dangerous for people.
11: The Brewer Water Department's keeping a close eye on its plant systems. They say they're doing that rather than relying solely on technology to catch any discrepancies. And work to add a new section to the Eastern Trail that connects Scarborough and South Portland is wrapped up 15 months ahead of schedule. The 1.6-mile segment opened yesterday with cyclists, walkers, and runners invited to attend a ribbon cutting. The Close the Gap project was about a decade in the making and creates a continuous 65-mile off-road trail that runs from South Portland to Kittery. And now your latest forecast from AccuWeather's Andy Robb.
14: Humid tonight with clouds, a low 68. Tomorrow, cloudy and humid, a thunderstorm in the afternoon with a high 80. Friday night, low 67. Partial sunshine with a shower or two in the afternoon. Sunday, high 88.
11: It's 86, a mostly sunny in Kennebunk. I'm Frankie Azzarotta, News Radio WGAN.
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20: 844-500-4242. We are broadcasting here today from Global Marble and Granite in Hyannis, Massachusetts. And it's at 70 Corporation Street, and come on by. We're having a good time. We got a lot of great food. Fabio, the owner, has brought in a bunch of his food. We have we brought in some food from Cape Flats Pizza in Yarmouth Port, which is good. So there's plenty of food. There's beverages as well. I know it's a hot day, and it's kind of. Kind of rough to be out on the beach when it's this hot. So come on down and just enjoy yourself and have some fun. And you can get a copy of one of my books. And we have taillight, red taillight, direct from Norfolk County, Canton, Massachusetts. So we have all this. And again, at the end of the show today, at around 5:50, we're going to have a drawing for a raffle. You can get involved in the raffle if you're here and your name is picked out of the hat. You could win $5,000 worth of goods and services from Global Marble and Granite. Global Marble and Granite. 844-500-4242. 844-500-4242. 42. I just want to, before we have our next guest, I just want to play Elizabeth Warren. The word of the day is not powwow or scalp or teepee or wigwam. There's another word of the day from Elizabeth Warren. And let's see if you can guess what the word of the day is after we play some cuts. Cut two.
1: I'm endorsing Graham Plattner for Senate in May. Graham Plattner has the grit to go against the grain and to fight for what is right. That's the energy, that's the fighting spirit that the Democratic Party needs now more than ever. I'm endorsing Abdul El-Sayed for Senate in Michigan. He is the fighter Michigan needs in the Senate.
20: Cut three.
1: So people ask me, what can I do right now to rein in Donald Trump? Trust me when I say that we need real fighters in the United States Senate. Fighters with a capital F. And the fighter we need is Minnesota Senate candidate Peggy Flanagan.
20: She wants fighters. I'm reminded of the old line from the Indians in F Troop. Hikawi, not fighters. We lovers. 844-500-4242, 844-500-4242. Joining us now for a couple minutes is John Julian. He's a local citizen here in Hyannis. He's a friend of Fabio's, and he's no relation to the judge who's down on the islands, who was picked after a nationwide search, whose brother worked for Billy Bulger and then got a job with Billy Bulger at UMass after another nationwide search. You're not related to any of those.
21: No, I'm not, Howie. For the record, it's Julius, I-U-S.
20: Oh, I'm sorry.
21: That's all right. Julius Caesar.
20: Julius Caesar.
21: John Julius, Bonsable's bulldog, I guess.
20: And beware the Ides of March, John. So what's going on in, we've been talking to people here today that Barnstable County seems to have a few problems with its government.
21: Problems with a capital P, Howie. You know, the town of Barnstable, largest town on the Cape, in my opinion, probably the worst run town on the Cape, mostly because of really 13 town councils, and there's probably 8 of them that are just dreadful. And so we have as Donald Trump would say, a bad government, really bad government, but they're not a good government at all. And that's the biggest problem around the town. And unfortunately, the Hyannis is getting the worst of it right now.
20: But, you know, didn't Toby Leary try to get elected a few years back? And, I mean, how come you can't get some good people in here?
21: Well, it's, you know, Howie, it's a long road to get the good people in. You know, the other side, unfortunately, they just seem to have a knack of getting, you know, their folks in, and they're not the right people. So we're going to try to fix that here in the next 60 days.
20: So the Republicans got trounced 4 years ago. We've been talking about that in Barnstable County. Lost the DA, lost the office, lost the sheriff's office, lost a state rep. It's been a disaster. What's going to turn it around?
21: Well, I think, you know, when everybody takes a real good look at all the destruction and damage that the Democrats and the Democratic Party have done here, I think it's incumbent upon, you know, the Democrats, our own friends and neighbors, come on out. And, you know, the Democrats had their turn, and they basically have destroyed us. They've destroyed the state. They've destroyed the cities and towns. So vote red this time. Just make it a red wave. That's what we need to do.
20: All right, John Julius, thank you for coming out here today. And you're going to get involved in the raffle here? You're going to try to win that $5,000 from Fabio?
21: Absolutely.
20: Fabio would love to give it to you. And you're his friend, but I'm sure this raffle is going to be totally on the level.
21: John? I'm sure it will be, Howie, unless my name is picked, of course, and then we know what's going to happen.
20: All right.
21: Thanks a million, Howie.
20: Thanks, John. I appreciate it. 844-500-4242. You know, there was a great column in the Washington Times by Scott Walker, the former governor of Wisconsin. And you've heard about this woman, Francesca Hong. She's the front runner. And I just assume, you know, I knew she hated the 4th of July. She hates Thanksgiving, or said she was. Now she's changed her mind. She hates Christmas. I figured that Halloween, she would like Halloween. You know, isn't it like a doesn't it make you a homophobe if you don't like Halloween at this point in society? But she's also against Halloween. Cut 10.
0: What do you have against Halloween?
2: I just don't. It's kind of. This is. I don't have anything against it. I just don't feel the need to have to participate, and it's fine for kids. This is not a, like, I dislike. I'm not a super fun person.
20: She's not. I'm not a super fun person. That's can we quote you on that, State Representative Hong, and would-be governor? So Scott Walker went over all of her old crazy comments on social media, and this is he printed them in the Washington Times. Here's one. We have some cops here, so I want you to listen to what Francesca Hong's. This is something that she posted on social media. 1, defund police. 2, defund police. 3, defund police. 4, defund police. Another tweet, or X. I support defunding police as a first step towards abolishing the police. Another says, police exist to uphold white supremacy. Defund, then abolish. Reform can't be an option. So now she says, how dare you say that I want to defund the police? This woman is so far out there that even Bernie Sanders says he doesn't want anything to do with her. And she's taken a lot of grief. 844-500-4242. 207, can people enter more than once into the raffle, or is it ranked choice raffling? I do. 207, that's Maine. You know, you guys have ranked choice voting. We had it on the ballot, and it was voted down. It was one of the last sane decisions that have been made by the Massachusetts electorate in recent years. But we have voted it down. They're trying to bring it back. As you know, once you get a terrible idea into law, it becomes settled law. But if it doesn't pass, like ranked choice voting in Massachusetts, they just say they just keep going back at it again and again and again. I just talked to some guys here at Global Marble and Granite, and they said they take ivermectin every morning just to be on the safe side, and I do too. I mean, it's a miracle drug, and I knew I had to have some when Fauci told me it would kill me to take it. I knew it had to be good, and that's the way it's worked out. And if you need to get some ivermectin and you don't want to have to go through jump through hoops in Massachusetts, there's another option, and it's called All Family Health. 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

0: Joey Carr is back.
1: You know what? I'm somewhat disappointed that there's skepticism about the legitimacy of this raffle. Some people think that any raffle that I would be associated with is not really going to be on the level. But, you know, I did run the Massachusetts Registry of Motor Vehicles plate lottery for a couple of years, and it was totally on the level. And I only won one plate myself during the years that I won it. And it was a four-digit. I didn't get a three-digit or a two-digit. I settled for the four-digit from a guy who went to the same high school that I went to. It was just an amazing coincidence. But this level is totally on the level. 508 says, you can trust this raffle. It's not like the others. It's a global marble and granite. Come on down and enter the contest. And just hang out here, get a book, get a piece of taillight, and see the great marble and granite that they've got down here. It's at 70 Corporation Street in Hyannis, Massachusetts. 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Jared, what's the poll question? What are the results thus far?
2: Today's poll question, which you can vote in at HowieCarShow.com, is if your favorite restaurant banned cash and required credit cards, how would you react? Would stop going there? Would be irritated but keep patronizing? Or don't care either way?
1: I don't really care either way at this point.
2: Yeah, 37% of the audience says they don't care either way. 43% say they would stop going there. 20% would be irritated.

0: but would keep paying.
1: All right. Some people are also complaining about the fact that gas stations charge like 10 cents a gallon less sometimes. I drove by one there today on the Cape, 10 cents a gallon less if you pay cash. And people, that bugs people too. But, you know, I don't know. I mean, just pay cash. If you, it's a good way to save some money. I mean, we go to a place in Wellesley that charges 6 cents less on Sunday per gallon. So we fill up on Sunday. That's just the way to go. I mean, I don't get angry about it one way or the other. 844-500-4242. Again, we keep coming back to these crazy Democrats. Michigan State Senator Mallory McMorrow, she was running against the Egyptian and Haley Stevens. And she dropped out to give Haley Stevens a better. And as you know, we told you that Dana Nessel, the attorney general who's Jewish, she won't go to the convention because she's afraid she's going to be physically attacked at the state convention by those lovely celebrators of diversity from Dearborn and other places. And Senator Mallory McMorrow is a Democrat, and she's married to a Jewish guy. And so she admitted last night on CNN that her Jewish husband has been attacked by other Democrats. This is in Michigan. Cut five.
2: So one of Michigan's top leaders, your attorney general, Dana Nessel, she's a Democrat. She also is Jewish. She had this to say recently about whether she would feel welcome attending the top Democratic gathering in your state. Let's watch. We'll talk about it. Oh, it's a full screen. Excuse me. I feel like my welcome, she said. I don't want to get chased around. I don't want to get harassed. I don't want to get yelled and screamed at. I don't want to get booed off the stage, irrespective of what I'm saying. And I believe that if I go, that's what will happen, because it's been happening to me. This is her talking about the convention. And, you know, I saw a clip where she said she doesn't feel like it's because people care that she's a woman or care that she's gay, but they care that she's Jewish. Are Jews no longer welcome in the Democratic Party in Michigan?
3: We have seen rising anti-Semitism. And I even said at our last convention, my husband, who is Jewish, I'm in an interfaith marriage, an anti-Semitic slur was screamed in his face when he was with my five-year-old daughter. We have some healing to do here.
1: This is the Democrat Party. They, you know, the Ku Klux Klan, people forget this. They didn't only dislike blacks. They dislike Jews and Catholics too. So now they're reverting to the Democrat Party is reverting. It's what goes around comes around. History is repeating itself. So they asked Haley Stevens about the Egyptian. And his campaign said that anyone who voted for Haley Stevens were Islamophobic POSs. I'd say pieces of, and you know what the S stands for. And then he's also a communist. So here's Haley Stevens. She's still endorsing him. Cut 11.
4: Will you, Haley Stevens, campaign right alongside and actively and visibly and repetitively with Abdul Al-Sayed?
5: Well, I think I just told you I was already campaigning. You know, whatever he wants me to do. You know what I mean? Look, I'm a sitting congresswoman, you know, three months left or so in the term. We got major elections going on. I'm going to be a part of it. They know. Look, he's good with the rallies, all right? The rallies are a big part of it. I do a lot of meet and greets, you know, with the small business owners. I spend a ton of time with black-owned businesses. I got a great, you know, proposal about how to do capital structure investment into small businesses that are black-owned.
1: So she doesn't care if he's a communist. She's still going to campaign with him. I'm Howie Carr.

0: Sack It Up.
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2: This is a Bloomberg Money Minute. A fresh record closing high today for the S&P 500 despite a dismal July jobs report. The Dow today up 152 points. The Nasdaq up 342. That's a 1.3% jump. The S&P 500 added 48. Now, that jobs report for last month showed U.S. employers lost 23,000 jobs unexpectedly. And the numbers for May and June were revised sharply lower, erasing 103,000 added jobs. But on Wall Street, that weak jobs data is bolstering bets that the Federal Reserve will leave interest rates unchanged when it meets next month instead of hiking rates to tackle inflation. President Trump ordering new 15% tariffs on imports of polysilicon photovoltaic solar panel cells. That sent shares of U.S. solar panel companies like T1 Energy, Sunrun, and First Solar sharply higher today. And oil closing 1% higher. It's around $78 a barrel. Tom Busby, Bloomberg Radio.
3: ABC News. I'm Chuck Sievertson. Analysts were expecting a net gain of jobs last month. Instead, the Labor Department reports 23,000 went away. Totals for June and May were revised downward. ABC's Elizabeth Schulze.
4: This is job losses last month, and the expectation had been that we would see over 80,000 new jobs added. There are certain sectors where the jobs were lost by the biggest amounts: local government, education, retail, hotels, and food services. We did also see a drop in the participation rate, meaning fewer people were trying to find work.
3: The Department of Homeland Security says while it promised to equip each enforcement team with an officer wearing a body camera, it says it will review footage and will only release it when it is in the best interest of the agency. Todd Blanche has just enough support to become the next attorney general, with Louisiana Senator Bill Cassidy saying that he will vote for him. Wall Street's major indexes closed higher. This is ABC News.
5: Now the latest from the 98.5 FM and AM 560 WGAN News Center. A missing Damariscotta woman was found dead in a pond this week. Maine Warden Service says 50-year-old Bethany Hancock was reported missing Thursday morning by her husband, who said he hadn't seen her since the night before. A dive team recovered Hancock's body from Biscay Pond Thursday afternoon. Her death is not considered suspicious. Wardens say more details will be released when new information becomes available. A federal report says firefighters who battled the deadly explosion and fire at Robbins Lumber Mill in Searsmont accidentally added fuel to the fire. A report from the National Institute for Occupational Safety and Health says that firefighters introduced water into an oxygen-limiting silo, stirring up accumulated dust and causing it to combust. The fire and explosion in May injured at least 10 people and killed two firefighters, as well as one of the mill's co-owners. The report recommends additional training for firefighters on how to combat silo fires. And the St. Peter's Church Italian Bazaar and Street Festival is kicking off in just a bit in Portland. Festival co-chair Michael Colello says Portland's Little Italy was established in the early 1900s, and the church was the center point.
6: It was a common language, a common place, and everything just grew out from there. The church was the nucleus.
5: And the Italian Bazaar and Street Festival begins at 5 and wraps up around 10 p.m. both tonight and tomorrow. It'll showcase live music, pizza, cannolis, gelato, and an array of Italian cookies. And now your latest forecast from AccuWeather's Andy Robb.
7: Humid tonight with clouds, a low 68. Tomorrow, cloudy and humid, a thunderstorm in the afternoon with a high 80. Friday night, low 67. Partial sunshine with a shower or two in the afternoon. Sunday, high 88.
5: The next high tide at Portland Harbor is 625 tonight. I'm Frankie Azzarotta, News Radio WGAN.

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1: Welcome back to the Howie Carr Show. We're broadcasting today live from Global Marble and Granite at 70 Corporation Street in Hyannis, Massachusetts. And we had Brian Schwartzley, Republican candidate for governor, on earlier, and Mike Minogue's invited to come on as well if he's in the area. Taylor wanted me to mention that there's an open bar like he ran at the convention. So it's I wasn't opposed to that. I'm not opposed to this. And it's a hot day, and an adult beverage might cool you off a little bit. But come on down. There's plenty of food, too. We have lots of food here from Fabio's Restaurant and from Cape Flats Pizza that we brought in, which is a great, great place in Yarmouthport on 6A. 844-500-4242, and come on down and get involved in the raffle. Just fill out a card, and you could win $5,000 worth of goods and services from Global Marble and Granite, which is a great place. If you're here when the drawing occurs and you win at just before 6 o'clock tonight. Paul, you're next with Howie Carr. Go ahead, Paul.
2: Hey, good afternoon, Howie. I'd like to know what you think on two subjects, please. Number one, just imagine if they allowed Doge and they allowed, like, all these tariffs to bring in all this money that is out there. Never mind all the fraud and corruption going to Somalia. They would be able to have their communist government where everybody could stay home and get a paycheck. You know, there'd be so much money going around. They could either stop income tax or do something like that. But they had a fight. All they know is violence. And they bust Doge. Doge was great. I'd like to see that the big guy come back with Doge. You know, they assaulted him. It's crazy. And the other thing, Howie, during this Iranian crisis, there's been $160 million a day Exxon has been making, not to single them out. But in that last quarter, the oil industry profited $14.5 billion in the United States. Now, can they share some of that profit with us, like a windfall tax or something? I know we can't set prices on it, but damn, $14.5 billion, they made that in 2022.
1: I know. The problem is that the windfall profit taxes never work. They just keep raising the price, and they pass it on to us. So if the price is $3.91 today for a gallon of gasoline, and they put on a windfall profits tax, the price will be $4.01. It doesn't work that way. You know, it's like they tried wage price controls. Nixon even did it in the 70s, and it never works. And you know, Trump has suggested that they ought to big oil ought to rebate back to the consumers or cut the prices somehow. But if they tried to do that, there'd be a shareholders suit. You know, these are all publicly traded corporations. It's not going to happen. The only way to get these prices down is to get the Strait of Hormuz opened up and to get this thing settled one way or another. And I hope they're nearing a deal. But you know, he said there was going to be a deal 2 days ago. There's no deal. Looks like I haven't seen anything about it today on the wires. So it just seems to be dragging along. They got to get it settled before the midterms, obviously, or it's going to be a real problem. 844-500-4242, 844-500-4242. Someone just pointed something out that this is pretty interesting. The regime control media, as soon as the Bureau of Labor Statistics, the monthly job report came out today, you know, it was doom and gloom. They love it when they can give bad news. 23,000 jobs were lost in the U.S. labor force. Well, you know, if you look a little closer, the dreaded private sector actually added 30,000 jobs. You know where the job losses came from? The government. The government lost, government workers lost 53,000 jobs. Is that a good thing? One of the guys here has just started clapping spontaneously. I don't think that's a bad job. That's a bad thing. You know, probably there were a lot of assistant, associate, deputy, senior commissioners were let go. You know, and maybe there were a couple of people that were cut off at the Environmental Protection Agency who weren't really protecting anybody, or some diversity coordinators were slashed at the Department of Public at the Department of Education. So I don't think that's such a bad thing what happened today. 844-500-4242. 508 says, are we going to start subsidizing business losses as well? Business has ups and downs. Government intervention just costs taxpayers dollars and bleeps up the natural course of capitalism. Yeah, I mean, that guy was complaining about, DSA saying they wanted to, let everybody just get a paycheck for doing nothing. And, I mean, you know, that's what the communists always promise, right? I mean, I'm sure they promised that in the Soviet Union more than 100 years ago. They promised it in Cuba 70 years ago, Fidel Castro. Chavez promised it in Venezuela. How did it work out for everybody? Were they richer or poorer when, in the case of Venezuela and the Soviet Union, that the communist dictatorships went away? They were very much poorer. In Venezuela, you know, again, we've said it a million times, it was the richest country in South America when Chavez took over. And when he left, they had electricity shortages, they had more oil than anybody else in South America, and they couldn't even produce it because all the infrastructure had fallen apart. Instead, the only time you could get meat was if you broke into the Caracas Zoo after dark and killed one of the animals. I mean, that's it. 844-500-4242, 844-500-4242. Continuing this DSA theme, they had a congressional primary in the state of Washington this week, and they had two Marxists were running against this guy Adam Smith, who's kind of like, I hate to use the phrase moderate Democrat because it sounds silly, but he's more moderate than 90% of them. And I guess he used to be in the military. So this woman, she's an Indian woman. She used to be a city councilor, and she's very angry that she got eliminated from the race because she was defeated by a woman named Melissa Chaudhry, who's a white jihadi, a white woman, but she's a jihadist who's married to a Pakistani fraudster. I mean, these are the people that are running in the elections now. I don't care if they're from a foreign country, but they're all either communists or fraudsters or both. And so this woman, you're going to listen to this cut. She wasn't going to win anyway. She was just going to get crushed. But the fact that these two communists split the vote allowed a Republican to get into the final election against this Democrat named Adam Smith. But listen to who she says politicians in Washington State are supposed to be representing. This is what you got to listen for. Who does she think Democrats in Washington State represent? Cut one.
3: Even though there were two or three Republicans that usually run in this race, this time it was only one Republican who ran this. They made sure the others dropped out, and they made sure that the other Democrat, Melissa Chaudhry, remained in the race. And she, in fact, said publicly in many of her videos that the state Democratic leaders were telling her to remain in the race. She didn't explain why, but, you know, I mean, how many guesses do we need about why, right? And if you add up the percentages, it is clear why. The results tonight show that Melissa Chaudhry has delivered the goods for the Democratic Party. She has done her job. Shame on her. Shame on her. Shame on Melissa Chaudhry for having done this. Because we said from the very beginning, this is not about Shyamal Sawant or any individual. This is about the American working class. This is about the Palestinian people. We were running against a general among the warmongers. So what was the obligation that Melissa Chaudhry had to the Palestinian people? That's the question that needs to be asked. And we should not apologize about being angry on behalf of the working class and the Palestinian people that Melissa Chaudhry played such a decisively rotten role that is now making sure that Adam Smith will win another re-election.
1: Did you hear that? She was running to represent the American working class and the Palestinian people. How far is Palestine? What is Palestine anyway? There is no Palestine. It's an idea, you know. It's kind of like old Cape Cod, as Patty Page thinks about it. There is no Palestine, just like there's no old Cape Cod. And what is what's the connection? And by the way, she's working for the working class. Do you think she knows anybody who actually works? I don't think so. And the other thing is, she's so angry that they split the vote and this Republican got in. So you look at the primary results after I saw this craziness. The Democrat, the general, the Adam Smith, the incumbent, he got 61% of the vote. The Republican got 19% of the vote. So she was going to get, even if she got in, she was going to get her ass kicked. But she's so angry, she just can't deal with it. 844-500-4242. Yesterday I told you about this Kesar Ali. He was arrested in Brockton. He was a medical delivery driver, and he delivered something to a disabled woman, assaulted her, and then attempted to rape her. And I was saying, Kesar Ali, I wonder what his immigration status is. And, you know, these stories proceed very slowly, right? So yesterday we found out, we got the docket on his court case. Interpreter. He's making medical deliveries, and he has a driver's license, maybe a CDL, and he needs an interpreter at his arraignment, his initial court appearance. Well, guess what just broke? From libs of TikTok, DHS has confirmed that delivery driver Kesar Ali, who was accused of raping the woman, trying to rape the woman, doesn't speak English. He is an illegal alien from Pakistan. He was released into our nation by the Biden administration in 2022. I know it's a shocker. It's a real shocker, isn't it? Look on the bright side. At least, it's as horrible as this was, it was in Plymouth County, not Barnstable County. That's the tiny, tiniest of silver linings in a very dark, another very, very dark cloud. 844-500-4242. New England loves perfect smiles. In July, Howie and Grace listeners traveled from Jericho, Vermont, Ware, New Hampshire, Methuen and Gloucester, Mass. No matter how far, Perfect Smiles is worth the trip from anywhere in New England to tax-free Nashua, New Hampshire. 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They can help. 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

0: Paramus, Massachusetts. It's at 70 Corporation Street. We're going to be here for another hour. Come on down. We're having a good time. 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So come on down. 844-500-4242. New York Post just posted an amazing story. This is new. You're going to be shocked by this. All right, I'm certainly shocked. Eric Swalwell, remember him? The passing wind, sleazy congressman now accused of multiple sex offenses against women. He was the front runner for governor in California. He was a congressman. Ran for president for about 10 minutes in 2020. Eric Swalwell leveraged his past romantic relationship with Katie Miller, wife of top Trump official Stephen Miller. Stephen Miller's wife was running around with Eric Swalwell a long time ago to keep potentially embarrassing FBI files behind lock and key, a shocking new report revealed yesterday. The news that the disgraced former Democrat congressman from California, who resigned after several women claimed sexual assault and rape, once dated the now wife of a top conservative leader, stunned Washington. I was an intern working on Capitol Hill. Katie Miller, Stephen Miller's wife, posted on X about the situation. Her name then was Katie Waldman. She was an intern and communications director on Capitol Hill in her 20s before moving into the executive branch when Trump became president. The relationship with Swalwell was broken before she met her now husband. In a stunning twist, this again according to the New York Post, Swalwell used the past relationship to quash the release of FBI files dating his contacts with suspected Chinese spy Fang Fang. Sources say, a congressional blog reported. Swalwell declined comment when reached by the Post. Fang raised money for Swalwell and helped place at least one intern in his office. But federal officials were concerned she was a spy, and Swalwell said he cut off contact with her after the FBI warned him. She's disappeared now in Red China. She also tried to recruit Victor Davis Hanson, and he said he talked to her for about 2 minutes, and she was in this slinky dress, and he said, this woman is a problem, and he moved on.
1: My summer job was digging pools. When machines couldn't reach, the boss would say, somebody's got to do it. In the Army, somebody had to be deployed and fight on the front lines. Now we hear somebody needs to fix this state. I'm Mike Minogue, running for governor. My whole life, I've taken on the tough jobs. If you're looking for somebody who will reduce the cost of living and fix this state, just call me. Somebody.
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5: When chaos threatens to drown out competence, experience matters. After a devastating attack on 9/11, Susan Collins led the way forward, enacting historic bipartisan national security reforms that made us safer. During the COVID-19 pandemic, Susan wrote the law that saved 250,000 Maine jobs. Susan was named a Medicaid champion. She protects access to quality health care. And she delivered the Social Security

0: 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Susan has never missed a single vote, 10,000 in a row. And as chair of the powerful Appropriations Committee, Susan is delivering the investments that strengthen communities across our state. America's most bipartisan senator, always working for Maine.
1: I'm Susan Collins, and I've approved this message.
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2: 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We're going to be back again on Monday, and I'll be talking with Steve Robinson from the Maine Wire. I'll be asking him about Dr. Oz's visit to Maine and Janet Mills' reaction to the fraud in the Medicaid system. We'll also be discussing Troy Jackson's increasingly troubled campaign. 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
4: From ABC News, I'm Chuck Severson. Department of Homeland Security says while it promised to equip each enforcement team with an officer wearing a body camera, it says it will review footage and will only release it when it's in the best interest of the agency. ABC's Luke Barr.
5: The body-worn camera policy was written in early 2025 and says that after a high-profile shooting or incident, a panel of individuals will review the footage and determine whether it be released.
4: Analysts were expecting a net gain of jobs last month. Instead, the Labor Department reports overall losses. Totals for June and May revised downward. ABC's Jim Ryan.
6: The consensus was for a net gain of 83,000 positions last month. Instead, the Labor Department has reported a loss of 23,000 jobs. The same report shows the no-hire, no-fire employment market still dominates. At 4.1%, the unemployment rate was essentially the same as the June figure, as was the number of unemployed Americans at 6.9 million.
4: Weather affecting air travel today with more than 1,400 flight cancellations, as FlightAware. Todd Blanche has just enough support to become the next Attorney General, with Louisiana Senator Bill Cassidy saying that he'll vote for Blanche. ABC's Jay O'Brien at the Capitol.
7: Because Todd Blanche, in Cassidy's view, had served as the president's personal attorney, he could tell the president the truth and he could push back on him in a private setting. I can tell you, it's the opposite characterization you often hear, particularly from Democrats of Todd Blanche, which is that the fact that he was the president's personal attorney ties him closer to the president's viewpoint and ties him closer to following direction from the president.
4: Wall Street indexes closed out their best week since April, with the S&P 500 setting a new record. The lower Labor Department jobs numbers for July signal that the Federal Reserve may not raise interest rates, prompting the buying of stocks today. Crude oil prices held at yesterday's lower levels. 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
10: 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Lanes are back open right now after a crash on the turnpike impacting northbound traffic in Saco and Scarborough. There may still be significant delays in the area. Police releasing the name of the man charged with murder for the death of a 21-year-old who was found injured on the side of 295 Wednesday night. The victim, Julian Netto of Portland, died in the hospital after they were found lying in the breakdown lane on Tukey's Bridge. Police say a fight ensued after 58-year-old Glenn Rodney approached Netto while they were walking on a path with friends. Rodney, who left the scene on a bicycle, was taken into custody on Presumpscot Street shortly after the confrontation and charged with murder. Police have not yet released Netto's cause of death. A missing Damariscotta woman was found dead in a pond by divers. Maine Warden Service says 50-year-old Bethany Hancock was reported missing Thursday morning by her husband, who hadn't seen her since the night before. A dive team recovered Hancock's body from Biscay Pond Thursday afternoon. The death is not considered suspicious. Police in Portland asking for help locating a man who went missing earlier this month. Police say 40-year-old Raymond Gonzalez was last seen around 7:30 the night of August 1st at the 7-Eleven on Riverside Street. He's a white man about 5'5", weighing 150 pounds, with shaved black hair and brown eyes. You can find photos and more details at WGAN.com. Anyone with information is asked to contact Portland Police. And NASA astronaut and Maine native Jessica Meir is getting praise from Mission Control after leading a seven-hour spacewalk yesterday.
11: Nice work between the two of you on that choreography. Jessica, when you're ready, 10, the hatch thermal cover closed.
10: Meir and another astronaut installed hardware at the International Space Station to support an upgraded solar array scheduled for delivery this fall. Jessica Meir was born and raised in Caribou. She graduated from Caribou High School in 1995. And now your latest forecast from AccuWeather's Andy Robb.
12: Humid tonight with partial clouds, low 68. Cloudy and humid, an afternoon thunderstorm tomorrow, high 80. Saturday night, an evening thunderstorm, then clouds, a low 67. Sunday, partial sunshine, a shower or two in the afternoon, high 88. Monday, less humid with hazy sunshine, the high 86.
10: It's 83 and sunny in Portland. Next high tide at Portland Harbor is 6:25 this evening. 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
18: 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We're broadcasting live today from Global Marble and Granite, 70 Corporation Street, Hyannis. We've still got lots of food, lots of beverages here. We're going to be here until 6 p.m. tonight. And you still have time to get in on the raffle. We're going to draw a winner of $5,000 worth of goods and services from Global Marble and Granite at around 5:50 tonight. So come on down if you're on your way home or you're just trying to stay cool on this hot, hot, beautiful summer day on Cape Cod. You can join us. Our number is 844-500-4242. We're just reading a story, just a kind of an unexpected story here. Eric Swalwell apparently had an affair with Stephen Miller's wife before they were married, long before they were married. And he tried to leverage the affair with Stephen Miller's wife to get the FBI not to release their embarrassing files on his affair with the alleged Chinese spy, Fang Fang. And in a stunning twist, this is in the New York Post today. They're quoting a congressional blog, but they must They must have something true, and Swalwell was reached, and he wouldn't comment. In a stunning twist, Swalwell used the past relationship with Stephen Miller's now wife to quash the release of the FBI filings. He mentioned the long concluded sexual relationship. That's what he called it. He pointed to his long concluded sexual relationship with Stephen Miller's wife. The blog reported. Miller was unaware, Mrs. Miller, Katie Miller, was unaware of the Justice Department aspect until told by a reporter, a source close to her said. It's a very, very weird story. I think he's going to be, he's under investigation, like Harvey Weinstein. He's under investigation on both coasts, in New York and in Southern California for unwanted sexual assaults or advances. And 508 says, the story must be true. It's 5 p.m. on a Friday in the summer. There is that, no question about it. And in the other development of the day, Kaysar Ali, the Brockton delivery driver who went into the home of a disabled woman on Sunday, assaulted her, and then attempted to rape her, allegedly. First, it turns out he can't speak English, even though he's got a Massachusetts driver's license. He had to have an interpreter at his initial hearing yesterday in court. Now it turns out he's an illegal alien. You got to take a look at him. He has a long beard, but no mustache. Kind of like the guy that's going to be featured in Police Blotter Facts Friday today, at least on the website. And 617 says, whenever I see someone with a beard but no mustache and his name is not Abe Lincoln, I'm immediately suspicious. That's a very good policy, 617. All right, time now for the Chump Line.

0: Most people pay with cards instead of cash. EBT cards.
1: You're right. You think the that storefront in Mattapan that laundered $7 million in the during the Biden administration, you think they took a lot of cash? I'm going to say no.
2: And now C-SPAN 2 returns to the town hall with Elizabeth Warren.
3: Senator Warren, what do you think about Ed Markey, who's never had a real private sector job and suffers from extreme Trump derangement syndrome? In other words, an elderly, watered-down version of Graham Platner.
4: That's my kind of man.
1: That's what she says in the ad. And that's the way Bernie Sanders feels, too. And Bernie's got a big birthday coming up next month. 85 years young. He's 5 years older than Ed Markey.
5: Blah, blah, blah, blah, blah, blah, blah, blah.
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6: The restaurant doesn't take my EBT card. I'm not going.
1: Do you think all those restaurants on Hyde Park Avenue that might be shot up, do they take EBT cards or not? 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
7: Mitch McConnell has been sent home, which for some is also code for a taxidermist in Kentucky.
1: Keep moving.
8: Howie, Maura Healey might not deport illegal aliens, but that doesn't mean she won't come to Cape Cod to deport you.
1: Well, we're going to be here for another 40 minutes or so. She can come by. Be glad to see her.
9: I found some broken taillight in Mr. Frosty's ice cream tart and some broken taillight in the fake Indian teepee.
1: And by the way, we still have plenty of taillight here. Plenty of taillight here from just harvested just this morning in Canton, Massachusetts. It's fresh. Just, you can just plant it in your soil wherever you are, and you can be sure that you'll get a nice crop before Halloween, which Francesca Hong also wants to get rid of, along with Thanksgiving and Christmas and the 4th of July.
10: How many more, Mr. Speaker, of these nuts like Talafrica? The voters must purge this socialist surge. Then we can all scream, Eureka!
1: Speaking of James Talafrico, the Democrat candidate for the Senate in Texas, it turns out that in 2021, he headlined an LGBTQ festival that featured the absolute cutest and youngest of our drag performers, an 11-year-old boy drag queen who goes by the name of Queen Kiki. See this story? Queen Kiki was held in Taylor Pride in Taylor, Texas, to raise money to help rural LGBTQ communities. This is Talarico was the headliner as the state rep. It featured the 11-year-old drag queen boy and adult drag performers, including Sidonia Face. That's the name, Sidonia Face.
11: But ha, ha, ha, ha.
1: But the lead attraction, other than James Talafrico, was the 11-year-old drag queen, the absolute cutest and youngest of our drag performers. This guy now claims he's got a girlfriend and he drives a pickup truck. If he'll lie about that, what won't he lie about?
12: Who's Donald Wright calling, eh? How dare you call me a liar for telling people about your classics at Deerfield? Let me quote from your Deerfield Scroll article. I was a gymnast that winter. All I can remember of that season was that vacation started March 15th. Well, you know what, Coos? Either you were lying then or you're lying now. Let me guess, you're going to plead the Fauci, fifth.
1: You know, he used to own a newspaper out in Western Mass, the Holyoke, I think it was called a Transcript. It went out of business. Now you know why it went out of business. It lies more than the Boston. It lied more than the Boston Globe. Kevin Cullen worked for them. Need I say more?
13: So Howie takes a slide to celebrate National Oyster Day. Is that code for having to use a porta potty?
1: Graham Plantner is no more of an oyster farmer than Tallarico is a ladies' man.
14: 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Thank you for calling Howie Carr, you chump.
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4: 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We're going to be back again on Monday, and I'll be talking with Steve Robinson from the Maine Wire. I'll be asking him about Dr. Oz's visit to Maine and Janet Mills' reaction to the fraud in the Medicaid system. 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
6: Having a good time here today at the Global Marble and Granite. 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And we look forward to seeing more candidates as we do more remotes here on the Cape this summer. Time now, though, for the poll question. 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Jared, what's the poll question? What are the results thus far?
7: Today's poll question, which you can vote in at HowieCarShow.com, is if your favorite restaurant banned cash and required credit cards, how would you react? Would stop going there, would be irritated but would keep patronizing, or don't care either way?
6: I don't care either way.
7: 38% of the audience is with you. They don't care either way. 41% say they would stop going there. 21% say they would be irritated, but they would keep patronizing.
6: All right. We told you about Libs from TikTok breaking the story about the medical delivery driver in Brockton accused of rape, attempted rape of a disabled woman on Sunday, being an illegal alien. Here's another story from Libs of TikTok. Another hoax just dropped. They have a they had a terrible murder of a 7-year-old boy in Cincinnati, Oakley, and three charged in killing of 7-year-old boy. Cincinnati police say three women. That's from one of the local affiliates, Channel 12.

0: Channel 5 also says three women are facing charges. The Cincinnati Inquirer, bond was set at $1.1 million for three women. You know what the problem is with that story? Three women, according to libs of TikTok, two of the three women arrested for the murder of a seven-year-old boy in Ohio are actually men pretending to be women. Good Lord. Yeah, and you look at the mugshots, it's pretty easy to tell who are the men pretending to be women. And libs of TikTok points out the media are the enemy of the people. Boy, is that ever true. Leslie, you're next with Howie Carr. Go ahead, Leslie.
1: Hi, Howie. I just want to reiterate to the gentleman from Barnstable is talking. I've been on the table for 40 years, and I think people are so complacent, conservative, thinking that this is such a blue state, we're never going to get our say anyway. And I think that's totally wrong. I honestly think there are more conservatives here than people realize. You've got to get out and vote.
0: No, they have to get out and vote. There's no question about it. And you can understand why people are depressed, Leslie. But, you know, if you it's like they say, you know, if you don't take a shot in basketball, you can't score, right? I mean, you gotta keep shooting, even if you're on a cold streak. And you know, even though, you know, Republicans have been losing elections, you gotta get out and vote. Cause if you don't get out and vote, there's not a chance you can win.
1: Well, I think even primaries, people just don't go and vote. If I talk to a lot of people in the work that I do, and there are more conservatives. I'm always so surprised. It's like, wow. Oh, wow. I'm not alone. I'm not alone here. There's a lot of us that feel the way we do, but I just think people are thinking, what difference is it going to make? But
0: right. Well, that's what they want you to think, Leslie. I mean, they've done some terrible things in the last few years. You know, the voters approved a legislative audit on the statewide ballot by 72%. More than 2 million people voted for it. They refused to allow it. They wouldn't even let the people vote on a proposed income tax cut this year. They said there was problems with the wording. They wouldn't even let the leftists, their comrades, have a vote on restoring rent control, which would have been a total fiasco. But at least people got the signatures. They wanted to have a vote on it, and the kleptocracy on Beacon Hill wouldn't let them have it. There's only one way to stop this, and it's not just electing statewide candidates like for governor or attorney general. I mean, you got to change the legislature. You know, it doesn't matter what the governor does if you can override if the legislature can just override his veto and push it into law no matter what. You got to get rid of some of these Democrats. There are only 30 Republicans out of 200 members of the Massachusetts General Court. I mean, these are depressing statistics, but people need to hear them again. We got to do something about this. I'm not sure what to do. It's very depressing to think about running against these entrenched hack incumbents. We'll be right back with the Police Blotter Facts Friday. I'm Howie Carr.
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4: This is a Bloomberg Money Minute. In an effort to rely less on China, President Trump met with top U.S. mining executives today to tout a new $3 billion investment in critical minerals mining, saying it would create thousands of jobs and boost our national security. U.S. employers unexpectedly lost 23,000 workers last month, and while wages rose 3.2% from a year ago, that was the slowest increase in over 5 years, and it's less than the inflation rate of 3.5%, a sign that a lot of working Americans may be struggling to stay ahead. On Wall Street, though, that weak jobs data bolstered bets that the Fed will leave interest rates unchanged when it meets in September. And at the close today, the Dow was up 152 points, the Nasdaq up 342, 1.3% higher, the S&P up 48 to a new all-time high, but oil was higher, too, above $78 a barrel. And Netflix and MLB Studios developing a scripted drama series about the New York Yankees, according to Variety. Tom Busby, Bloomberg Radio.
5: ABC News, I'm Chuck Severson. The oil tanker captain who led the Coast Guard on a weeks-long chase from the Caribbean to the North Atlantic was sentenced to 10 months in prison today, says the U.S. Attorney's Office. New Jersey's Attorney General announcing subpoenas in a civil rights investigation at Delaney Hall in Newark, a private immigration detention facility owned and operated by the GEO Group. Deaths of three people in recent months have been reported. Senator Cory Booker, New Jersey Democrat, has called on Congress to shut down the facility.
6: Every single day DHS keeps Delaney Hall open is another choice to let this happen again, three times already.
5: A panel of judges at the D.C. Circuit Court of Appeals rules that President Trump exceeded his authority in setting out to build a $400 million ballroom at the White House without Congress's okay. Trump says they're appealing to the Supreme Court. Wall Street indexes closed higher, the S&P at a new record. This is ABC News.
7: 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A federal report says firefighters who responded to a deadly explosion and fire at the Robbins Lumber Mill in Searsmont may have made it worse. A report from the National Institute for Occupational Safety and Health says that firefighters introduced water into an oxygen-limiting silo, stirring up accumulated dust and causing it to combust. Some members of the firefighting community tell our news partners at CBS 13 they hope the recommendations in the report lead to change.
8: Let's get some new tactics to move forward to any sawmill anywhere in Maine and across our country, obviously. So we don't have this tragedy again.
7: The explosion in May left at least 10 people injured and three people dead, including two firefighters and a mill co-owner. And in the wake of a fatal shooting in Biddeford last month, ICE says it will only release body camera footage if it's in the agency's best interest. The agents who confronted 26-year-old Yoan Sebastian Guerrero before he was shot and killed did not have functioning body cameras, leading to calls for more transparency from the agency. ICE says its officers nationwide will have body-worn cameras by the end of September. The policy also gives the ICE director authority to withhold the footage under what they call specific and compelling circumstances. And now your latest forecast from AccuWeather's Andy Robb.
9: Humid tonight with clouds, a low 68. Tomorrow, cloudy and humid, a thunderstorm in the afternoon with a high 80. Friday night, low 67. Partial sunshine with a shower or two in the afternoon. Sunday, high 88.
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0: Live from the Byrna Less Lethal Pistol Studio, it's Howie Carr.
1: Here's some good news for Friday afternoon. Sam Alito, the conservative Supreme Court Justice, Clarence Thomas's running mate, he's not going to retire, despite what NPR reported. That's good news. That's good news. Remember Enes Kanter, the former NBA player? He was kind of marginal NBA player. He was from Turkey, I think, Muslim. And he was he's very much a pro-American. He's just declared for the WNBA draft.
2: Wait a second. He's a man.
1: Yeah? How do you know? How do you know Enes Kanter is a man? I think it's a joke. It's a joke, but it's still pretty funny, isn't it?
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1: 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The book will be shipped in October. We have only a small set aside of the pre-order book, so get them now. Be the early bird that catches the one.
2: And this weekend is the sales tax weekend in Massachusetts, so you can save even more money if you order tomorrow or Sunday.
1: All right, that's a good deal if you're in Massachusetts. Or I guess it's anywhere you, because we're selling them out of Massachusetts.
2: Right. Yeah. Right.
1: And so save even more money. This is a good weekend to buy.
2: Police Blotter Facts Friday is brought to you today by Colette. Howie, I'm going to need a few days off in May of next year, about 7 days. I'm going to Portugal.
1: 7 days in May?
2: 7 days in May. Colette's sending me to Portugal, and the listeners are invited. We're going to go mainland Portugal. We're going to visit the capital of Lisbon. We'll see the cliffs of the Algarve coast, the Portuguese Riviera, ancient castles, Roman ruins, groves of orange, olive, and almond trees, plus quaint villages like lovely Lagos, Sintra, and Cascais.
1: I love groves.
2: What's the matter with groves?
1: No, I like groves. The tasty fruits that are there.
2: There's going to be wineries, beautiful beaches, and of course the food is fantastic. And I can't wait. So that's going to be May 9th through the 18th.
1: And you're
2: going to
1: be leading the tour.
2: Yes, I'm going to be. I don't know anything about Portugal, but we'll study up, and it's going to be a lot of fun. If you want more information, go to HowieCarshow.com, click the banner at the top of the page, and you'll get all the information you want. 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
1: Yes.
2: What's the experience like?
1: It's great. The tour guide will be a native, and he will be very well versed in everything you want to know. And they have really good food. Really good food. I did it in Italy. Grace has done Iceland.
2: Iceland. Yep. Toby's doing Ireland. And I'll be doing Portugal next year, so it's going to be a lot of fun. Again, go to HowieCarshow.com, click on the banner at the top of the page. All right, these are the runners-up for Police Blotter Facts Friday. They do not win a prize. Florida man charged in death of neighbor he mistook for a bear. A Florida
1: bear.
2: Man.
1: This is not even hunting.
9: Another nickname I have.
1: It's not even hunting season yet. And usually they mistake a brother. You know, there's a contested will or something,
2: right,
1: and they
2: right.
1: go out for hunting, and only one brother comes back.
2: No, this was a very...
1: I mistook my bro for a squirrel.
2: This was the grisly manslaughter of a neighbor.
1: It was grisly. You get it?
2: An arrest warrant for 25-year-old Ariel Gonzalez Rodriguez was issued on July 28th by the Circuit Court of Florida in connection with the death of its 30-year-old neighbor, Jason Sheffield. According to an arrest affidavit, Gonzalez Rodriguez called emergency dispatchers on the morning of March 27th to report the shooting. Ariel was frantic as he informed the dispatcher that he shot off a gun yesterday at a noise he believed to be a bear, but now believed he accidentally...
1: What part of Florida was this?
2: ...shot his neighbor. This was... It
1: doesn't... Wasn't in Palm Beach County, I don't think.
2: Tampa.
1: Okay. Well, that's Tampa? There was a bear in Tampa.
2: Tampa, yeah. It was... The guy had a chicken coop.
1: I didn't know the Chicago Bears were playing the Bucs this year.
2: Yeah, he heard a noise outside. He feared a wild animal was attempting to attack their farm animals and chicken coop. He stepped outside with a .22 caliber rifle and fired warning shots into the ground. After continuing to hear noises coming from Sheffield's property, he went back inside and grabbed a .30-06, loading it with two rounds. He walked toward the chicken coop near the northeast edge of his property. Unable to see due to the dark, he raised the rifle at about waist level and shot off a round toward the direction of the adjacent property, where he heard movement. After the shot, the noise stopped.
3: Chickens.
2: Fearing he had wounded a wild animal that might attack, Gonzalez Rodriguez left the scene. Following morning, he spotted Sheffield lying face down in the vegetation, and the death was ruled as a homicide.
1: Yeah, I'm not buying that his explanation of that. 339 says, Taylor, you can take a side trip to Spain and see all the illegals that just came across their border. And 617 says, tell Taylor to sign me up. I'd love to go. Well, where does he go?
2: HowieCarshow.com. Click the banner at the top of the page. It's a beautiful banner, a really great banner. We love that banner. All right, another runner-up here. Man charged with possession of child sexual abuse images. This is in Jaffrey, New Hampshire. A Jaffrey man was arrested on multiple charges related to possession of child sex abuse images. On Tuesday, members of the New Hampshire Internet Crimes Against Children Task Force, including investigators from State Police, Derry Police, and Jaffrey Police, executed a search warrant on Hadley Road in Jaffrey following an investigation. The investigation was initiated by information from the National Center for Missing and Exploited Children's cyber tip line. As a result, Sebastian Fogg, 28, of Jaffrey, was arrested on 5 felony counts of possession of child sex abuse images. Now, you sent me this story, Howie, because of this guy's mugshot, and he's an interesting-looking fellow.
1: Yes, he is. And, you know, now that I think about it, has anyone ever seen, what's his name, Sebastian Fogg? Has anyone ever seen Sebastian Fogg and Kesar Ali in the same room?
2: I think Kesar, he wins the beard competition. This guy looks like a young Santa Claus that went off on the wrong path. Not a nice-looking guy. DoorDash girl accused of recording naked customer will go to trial in Oswego County. 23-year-old Olivia Henderson failed to come to a plea agreement since her charges last year. Henderson was accused in November of recording and posting a video of her naked DoorDash customer on TikTok. She appeared in Oswego County Court on
1: Friday. I think I remember this story from November.
2: Henderson was previously arrested and charged with unlawful surveillance and dissemination of an unlawful surveillance image. In October 2025, she recorded the DoorDash customer lying naked on his couch while drunk. Henderson said the man exposing himself when expecting her delivery was sexual harassment. Instead, Oswego police charged her for posting the video. Why did they have to say that the guy was drunk? He was in his own house.
1: Right. I mean,
2: and how did they know
1: can't
2: he was? Did he have to take a breathalyzer for being drunk in his own home?
1: Can't he be naked in his own house on the couch?
2: Exactly.
1: By the way, Limerick guy says the guy who shot his neighbor thinking it was a bear, his defense is going to be he was bipolar. Good one, Limerick guy.
2: Drunk Long Island bar hopper accidentally steals car that's identical to her own ride. A boozed-up Long Island bar rat was allegedly so hammered that she got into the wrong car as she left a local watering hole and sped away as an unwitting Fast and Furious car thief. Another Ariel Salgado, 35, was allegedly...
1: The Little Mermaid.
2: Was allegedly blasted on a combination of drugs and alcohol when she left a Pachogue bar on Saturday and took off in a gray 2020 Mazda CX-5, identical to her own vehicle. The rightful owner of the vehicle accidentally left his keys in the car, and Salgado's identical Mazda was parked just a few spots away. Salgado was pulled over shortly after leaving the bar after cops witnessed her driving at a high rate of speed down nearby Waverly Avenue just before 3 a.m. Officers said Salgado's breath stunk of booze, her speech was slurred, and she completely bombed.
1: Wait, stunk of booze? The proper verb is reeked.
2: Reeked.
1: Reeked.
2: And a detected odor of alcoholic beverage.
1: And I observed a glassy stare in the eyes.
2: She bombed field sobriety tests before officers ran the plates. And realized the rightful owner just reported the car stolen. Cops discovered that Salgado stole the car by mistake, and the vehicle was returned to its rightful owner, who decided not to press charges.
1: Did I ever tell you what happened last winter? We had our car parked by a valet in West Palm Beach,
2: mm-hmm.
1: and so they brought it back afterwards. The valets were listening to these stupid talk shows, sports talk shows.
2: Okay.
1: And so we got in the car, and we drove back over the bridge. It was just, you know, like... not very far from where we live.
2: Right.
1: And so I just turned on the Sirius radio, and I noticed it was tuned to MSNBC or MSDNC, and I said, what did these bastards do to our radio? But it was the wrong car.
2: Oh, really? Wow.
1: Yeah, they gave us the wrong car. I mean, fortunately...
2: they have numbers to prevent that from happening?
1: I don't know. The only thing that was good is that, you know, we were just like, you know, 500 yards from our house, so we just turned back around.
2: Well, yeah, you can't really blame them. There's a lot of Rolls Royces that they're parking.
1: This was my big-ass caddy.
2: Howie doesn't drive a Rolls Royce. All right, these are our winners. The drive was too long. Wisconsin man tells deputy he flew helicopter to store to avoid driving.
1: A helicopter?
2: Richfield, Wisconsin. A Wisconsin man reportedly decided to take matters into his own hands to avoid a 50-minute drive to a Cabela's store. A 69-year-old pilot flew from Rosendale, Wisconsin to Richfield, Wisconsin, landing in a Cabela's parking lot, according to the Washington County Sheriff's Office. The two towns are about 50 miles apart. A deputy responded to the helicopter landing around 6 p.m. Saturday. The pilot told the deputy in his words, quote, the drive was too long.
1: Does that guy know Jane Swift, the former governor of Massachusetts?
2: Right.
1: He used to take a helicopter.
2: Didn't Duvall do that, too?
1: I don't know if Duvall did. I remember Jane Swift on Thanksgiving Eve one year.
2: The pilot was properly licensed, landed safely, and complied with all applicable Federal Aviation Administration regulations. The man was not cited and faces no violations.
1: By the way, 2508 says, great, now I have to be fully clothed in my own house. Exactly.
2: No showers for you. And our final winner, 57 decomposing bodies discovered at Far Southside Funeral Home. This is in Chicago. Several bodies are being loaded into vehicles Friday morning, apparently being taken to the Cook County Medical Examiner's Office after dozens of decomposing bodies were found at a Far Southside Funeral Home. The remains of at least three bodies were seen by Chicago Sun-Times reporters being placed into an unmarked SUV outside South Chicago Chapel. Police, acting on a tip, showed up at the chapel after a lot of complaints about a foul odor that's been...
1: This is what Geraldo was looking at in Al Capone's vaults way back when.
2: Lingering there since the winter. They heard that bodies...
1: The smell wasn't so bad in the winter.
2: At the funeral home were not being stored at or below 40 degrees. While a police report said a funeral was in progress at the time, family members said the funeral home was supposed to deliver their loved one's body to the church for a wake Thursday, but the body never arrived. Officers were met by funeral director Clark Morgan, who accompanied them on a walkthrough of the building. During the walkthrough, they found 57 bodies in various areas of the funeral home. The bodies were not refrigerated and were in various states of decomposition. They shut that place down.
1: Yeah, there's more to that story, but we're running out of time. We'll be right back with the winner of the raffle here at Global Marble and Granite. thank you, Taylor, and people can go and check out the website, HowieCarShow.com, if they want to find out more about Taylor's tour to Portugal next May. I'm Howie Carr.
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0: Howie Carr is back.
1: I've gotten a lot of good graft here today at Global Marble and Granite, an FBI shirt, and now I got a hat, my own cowboy hat from Not Your Usual Hat, custom etched gifts. thank you so much. It looks great. I'm looking forward to wearing it. Now it's time for the raffle. So everybody who's still here, gather around. Give yourselves a round of applause. Thank Fabio. He's been our host here this afternoon at Global Marble and Granite. And now it is time to, what are they? This is a $5,000 worth of goods and services?
4: That's correct, Howie. Yep. It's a slab white Carrera marble donated by Leomar Industries and fabricated by Global Marble and Granite.
1: Okay, so I don't want to make a bunch of enemies, so I let somebody else always pull the winning entry. So today it's going to be the mailroom manager. You got to be here to win. So if someone doesn't step forward after we draw it, we'll just draw another one. Is that right?
4: That's right.
1: Okay, we got time. Do you want Fabio read it, or you want to read it? Okay, I'll read it. Louise Farrow. Where is Louise?
4: All right.
1: Louise, come on up. Congrats, Louise. Louise has been here all afternoon,
4: that's
1: too.
4: Right.
1: She's been enjoying your hospitality here.
5: Thank you. It's really been fun.
1: Yeah. Have you enjoyed it? That's good. That's good. And so you can thank me. Since you're happy, you can thank me. You know, she wants to thank the mailroom manager. Okay. This is really good. 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Where should they go?
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4: Howie,
1: have a good weekend. Go ahead.
4: Howie, I want to thank you for you. 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

0: From ABC News, I'm Chuck Sievertson. President Trump exceeded his authority when he set out to build a $400 million ballroom at the White House without Congress's approval, says a panel of judges at the D.C. Circuit Court of Appeals. ABC News national correspondent Stephen Portnoy in Washington.
1: The appeals court judges say work related to security can continue, but Congress must approve the ballroom itself. The panel's 2-1 decision has a pair of Obama and Biden-appointed judges blasting President Trump's decision to tear down the old East Wing, saying, quote, "We are aware of no instance in American history in which a president unilaterally and using privately collected funds demolished substantial portions of the White House that Congress authorized to be built and American taxpayers paid for."
0: President Trump says they'll appeal to the Supreme Court. This move could likely spark a court battle, says ABC's Peter Harlambous.
2: The White House this week notified Federal Reserve Governor Lisa Cook that the president was considering firing her and demanded she respond to unproven allegations that she committed mortgage fraud, sources told ABC News. Trump last year tried to remove Cook based on those unsubstantiated allegations, but the Supreme Court blocked him from immediately firing her because she wasn't given appropriate notice or an opportunity to respond.
0: Cook's lawyer calls the allegation baseless. New Jersey's attorney general announcing subpoenas in a civil rights investigation of Delaney Hall in Newark, a private immigration detention facility owned and operated by the GEO Group. Deaths of three people in recent months were reported. Todd Blanch has just enough support to become the next attorney general, with Louisiana Senator Bill Cassidy saying that he'll vote for him.
3: All considered, I will vote for Mr. Blanch. I'll be criticized for this vote. What's new?
0: A helicopter helping battle a large Utah wildfire crashed today, says the Federal Aviation Administration, with no immediate word on the conditions of the two people aboard. Wall Street major indexes closed higher. 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
6: 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A Portland man made his first court appearance today for the killing of a 21-year-old who was found injured on 295.
7: You are charged in the criminal complaint with intentional knowing murder.
6: Police arrested 58-year-old Glenn Rodney for the death of Julian Netto, who died in the hospital after they were found lying in the breakdown lane on Tukey's Bridge Wednesday night. Police say Rodney had approached Netto, who was walking with a group of friends, and a fight took place that left Netto seriously injured. No other details about the circumstances leading up to the killing have been released. A missing Damariscotta woman was found dead in a pond. Maine Warden Service says 50-year-old Bethany Hancock was reported missing Thursday morning by her husband, who hadn't seen her since the night before. A dive team recovered Hancock's body from Biscay Pond Thursday afternoon. Her death is not considered suspicious. Wardens say more details will be released as new information becomes available. A registered nurse at Maine Medical Center in Portland is back home after she was arrested by ICE last week. Deborah Capisha, originally from Zambia, was arrested by immigration agents at Logan Airport in Boston. According to CBS 13, union nurses and community members gathered in Portland today to welcome her back home.
8: She was released. She is out of ICE custody. She is in the state of Maine, and she is with her family safe today. And we have nurses and community leaders and our entire community to thank for bringing Deborah home.
6: DHS has not commented on the reason for her release, but said previously that Capisha's visa had expired in 2024. Maine Senator Susan Collins had no comment on a vote by a Senate panel yesterday to hold Dr. Anthony Fauci in contempt of Congress. A committee voted along party lines after Fauci, who helped oversee the COVID-19 response, pleaded the Fifth.

0: a hearing last week about the suspected origins of the virus. Maine Independent Senator Angus King said in a statement the vote was volatile and politically motivated. The Justice Department says it's reviewing the contempt resolution. And work to add a new section to the Eastern Trail that connects Scarborough and South Portland is wrapped up 15 months ahead of schedule. The 1.6-mile segment opened yesterday with cyclists, walkers, and runners invited to attend a ribbon cutting. The Close the Gap project was about a decade in the making and creates a continuous 65-mile off-road trail from South Portland to Kittery. And now your latest forecast from AccuWeather's Andy Robb.
1: Humid tonight with clouds, a low 68. Tomorrow, cloudy and humid, a thunderstorm in the afternoon with a high 80. Friday night, low 67. Partial sunshine with a shower or two in the afternoon. Sunday, high 88.
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2: He's here. He's here. Now, broadcasting from the underground command post, deep in the bowels of a hidden bunker, somewhere under the brick and steel of a nondescript building, we've once again made contact with our leader, Mark Levin.

0: 877-381-3811. 877-381-3811. Enes Kanter, remember, born in Turkey, basically has a death warrant hanging over his head from our dear friend Erdogan, the homicidal maniac, the Islamist nationalist socialist who runs Turkey. And no, they should never get F-35s, not one damn F-35 to that guy, as far as I'm concerned. Well, Enes Kanter had a suggestion. After careful consideration and reviewing current eligibility guidelines, he's officially declaring himself a WNBA prospect. In fact, listen to this. Cut 20, go.
1: After careful consideration and reviewing the current eligibility guidelines, I am officially declaring myself a WNBA prospect. If simply declaring who you are is all that's required, then I meet every single requirement necessary to compete in the WNBA. My team and I have carefully examined the WNBA's eligibility criteria and governing framework surrounding self-identification and inclusion. Based on the current guidelines, I can and am officially declaring my eligibility for the upcoming WNBA draft in May 2027. I am definitely not here to mock, make fun of, or disrespect any community or personal choices. I am simply asking that the current rules be applied equally to everyone. The rules that represent the very values many WNBA players and coaches have publicly advocated for. My team and I are prepared to ensure these guidelines are applied equally, consistently, and without exception. And I look forward to the WNBA honoring its stated principles. See you at training camp.
0: Absolute genius. Don't you think, Mr. Producer? Absolute genius. He's just terrific, by the way. He really is. And as I said, Erdogan has a death warrant out on him. A death warrant. I will never support not only no F-35s for Turkey, but nothing for Turkey. Nothing for Erdogan. Nothing for Turkey. Not even gravy and stuffing, Mr. Producer. That's where I stand. Well, ladies and gentlemen, while we're on audio, we have Dearborn Heights Shiite scholar Muhammad Azwini. That's right, Azwini. Just a couple of weeks ago. I've got a lot of these that I've been putting together, but I want to play just a couple for you tonight so you know what we're dealing with. Hat tip memory. I told you, check out that site, memri.org, I believe it is, Mr. Producer, .org. And bookmark it. You should bookmark it. Cut one, go.
2: Last Sunday, subhanAllah, we wake up with the very good news. Suddenly, we heard Lindsey Graham, Allah took his soul and threw him in the hell.
0: Can we stop a minute? Does this guy sound like he was born here? Of course he wasn't born here. He came here. Now, what the administration needs to do, DHS and DOJ, is take a look at this guy's immigration status and look at it immediately. And if he's not here as a naturalized citizen, he needs to be removed. And if he is here, we need to figure out how to denaturalize him. If I were running things, and I'm not kidding, that's what would be done now, right now. And I'd have a team monitoring memory and everything else they could monitor to find these guys and kick their sorry asses out of my country. Go ahead.
2: Wallah, my dear brothers and sisters, you don't know how much that day I was happy when I heard that news. Suddenly, Allah threw him in the ground. Allah punished him with the slap. He never thought about that thing. He called the president. He called his friend. He told him, they said, I hear that in the news. He said, 2 hours before his death, he said, this is not the time of death. I have to finish my job in Iran, in Russia, in Gaza. He He had a plan to finish his job. But the job of Allah subhanahu wa ta'ala was faster than his job. That man, how many plans he had? The genocide in Gaza was in his shoulder.
0: I just find it incredible when these Islamist imam, mass murdering, supporting, genocidal supporting maniacs talk about other people killing people. They live to kill and rape and torture. Go ahead.
2: Innocent people in Lebanon was with his help and his talk with president, always encouraging the president to kill the innocent people. He had no shame.
0: He never encouraged it. You know, and I'm not going to correct this this mumbling buffoon, but I'll deal with it when we're done. Go ahead.
2: Innocent people, my dear brothers and sisters, raise your hand.
0: And by the way, he means that literally, doesn't he, Mr. Producer? Inbreds, go ahead.
2: Allah to take the friend of Lindsey Graham also. Inshallah. Wallah, Allah will answer. Suddenly,
0: you. The friend of Lindsey Graham. Who does he mean? The president, Rich? Take the president. Take the president now. You took Lindsey Graham, now take the president. Oh, they're going to have a field day when it's my turn. But nonetheless, go ahead.
2: Allah subhanahu wa ta'ala making miracles by these things. Mm. And we have to rely on Allah subhanahu wa ta'ala. We have to believe in the dua of the mu'mineen. Oof. Now please raise your hand to Allah. Allahumma ansur al-Islam wal-Muslimin. Allahumma akhdul al-kufra wal-munafiqeen. Allahumma anzil ghadabaka wa niqmataka wa adabaka ala
0: Israel. This poison is right here in our country, Dearborn Heights, Michigan, represented by Talib. Right here, right in this country, not in Europe, not in the Middle East, in Middle America, in the Midwest, in Michigan, the upper Midwest. Right there, Dearborn Heights, Dearbornistan, we're a hard-working, blue-collar American citizens, first-made automobiles, and it's been completely taken over. It's ground zero for the Islamists in America. Dearbornistan. Dearbornistan. And we're doing absolutely nothing about these imams. Zero. Zero. Now imagine what will happen in a Democrat administration. But we're not doing anything about them. I'm sorry if this upsets people for me to mention this, but look, country first. I'll be right back.
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0: the montage of more imams and mosques in Dearbornistan, Michigan. Hat tip vice guard on X, cut to go.
1: And with a decree of yours, you will annihilate them. Ya Rahman Rahimin, you annihilated. And you destroyed the likes of Ad and Thamud and Fir'aun. These are the Fir'auns and the Ad and Thamud of today. Ya Rahman Rahimin, we ask you, Ya Allah, destroy them. Ya Allah, take them off the surface of this earth. Ya Rahman Rahimin.
2: Allahumma destroy all the enemies of Islam. Allahumma destroy all the enemies of Islam. May Allah destroy them completely and show in them, show in us the great signs of Allah in their utter destruction. Annihilation, humiliation.
0: This is Dearborn, Michigan, ladies and gentlemen. Imam after imam, so-called scholar after scholar, calling for our annihilation and destruction. And notice, you Jew haters out there, they're not just focused on Jews, they're focused on all Americans. Period. This is why I have every reason to despise and detest traitor Tucker Carlson. He gives these people aid and comfort. He sides with Islamists who apparently speak like this about our country, about all of our faiths, even if you have no faith. Now he's out viciously trashing the president for like 90 minutes today. And I have been posting and asking, well, the people who are close to the President of the United States, close to the President of the United States, and who have refused to condemn traitor Tucker Carlson, will they condemn him now? Will they ever condemn him? I'm talking about people close to the President, as close as you can get. They don't do it. They have this war room, you know, and they attack conservatives and others who raise questions about the Iran war. Not because they're trying to harm the president or undermine the president or anything of the sort. They're trying to push back against the isolationists, the appeasers, and those who support the Iranian regime over us. We want to make sure the president can hear us. And not just the suicidal isolationists. Now, all that said, listen to what these people say. And Tucker Carlson, the day before yesterday, it was all about Israel and Jews, but he likes Jews, he says. He doesn't hate Jews. Of course he hates Jews. But he hates more than Jews. He hates practicing Christians who believe in the entirety of the Bible. I mean, to hate Jews, you would have to hate Jesus. He was Jewish. The apostles, they were Jewish. Mary was Jewish. I mean, look at the Bible. Those of you who are Christian obviously know this. Look at the Old Testament and the New Testament. If you look at the Bible, about three-quarters of it is the Old Testament. Then you have the New Testament, and there's constant references to the Jews who are in the Old Testament. We're aligned. We're attached at the hip. It's the Islamists who want to destroy us. And I don't hear enough people challenging them. I hear Brother Ted Cruz. I hear Brother Ron DeSantis.

0: I hear certain conservative, other conservative senators and governors and House members, Chip Roy and so forth, and several others whose names just, I can't name them all. But I'm not hearing all of our national leaders. I'm not hearing all of our national leaders talk about this. Why aren't they? Why aren't they? And we ought to have a policy in place now that freezes all immigration from majority Muslim countries that are either a threat to us in the middle of a civil war or who do not share information with us about individuals who are migrating to our country from their country. We had something akin to that in the first Trump term, and we ought to have something like that right now in the second Trump term. That's right. I'm calling for that right now. This can't go on. This can't go on. This is suicide, bringing people into our country who want to destroy. They talk about annihilating us. That's the word they used. Annihilate us. Utter destruction, annihilation, humiliation of you and me. They say it's commanded by Allah over and over again. Allah, Allah, Allah. He commands this. They celebrate the death of Lindsey Graham, and they talk about him taking his friend with them, our president. Now, I have played clip after clip after clip. I'm going to keep playing clips. And as I posted today or yesterday, this is the big election issue. This. Not the war in Iran. Not the price of a taco or a burrito, for God's sakes. This is about survivability as a people, as a civilized nation. This is about survivability. Shove the tacos and the burritos. And you know what else? Ready for this? Get ready. Ready for this? We need our Hispanic brothers and sisters in this country who are here legally. Legally. Did I say legally? Legally. We need our Hispanic brothers and sisters who are here legally to join with us to oppose this scourge. We need our black brothers and sisters to unite with us to oppose this scourge. And I'm not kidding, everybody. We need to unite as red-blooded Americans. Because the Islamists, these people, they want to kill us. That's what they said. I just played it for you and played it for you again and played another one. Destruction, annihilation, humiliation. This is what they live for. This is what they die for. I'll be right back.
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4: 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We're going to be back again on Monday, and I'll be talking with Steve Robinson from the Maine Wire. I'll be asking him about Dr. Oz's visit to Maine and Janet Mills' reaction to the fraud in the Medicaid system. 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
6: ABC News, I'm Chuck Sievertson. President Trump exceeded his authority when he set out to build a $400 million ballroom at the White House without Congress's okay, says the D.C. Federal Appeals Court. ABC's Stephen Portnoy in Washington.
7: The appeals court judges saying, quote, we are aware of no instance in American history in which a president unilaterally and using privately collected funds demolished substantial portions of the White House that Congress authorized to be built and American taxpayers paid for.
6: President Trump says they'll appeal to the Supreme Court. Subpoena is going out in a civil rights investigation of Delaney Hall in Newark, says New Jersey's attorney general. That's the private immigration detention facility owned and operated by the GEO Group. Deaths of three people in recent months have been reported. Todd Blanche has just enough support to become the next attorney general, with Louisiana Senator Bill Cassidy saying that he'll vote for him. Wall Street indexes closed higher. The S&P at a new record. This is ABC News.
8: 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A Portland man has been charged with murder for the death of a 21-year-old who was found injured on 295 Wednesday night. The victim, now identified as Julian Netto of Portland, died in the hospital after they were found lying in the breakdown lane on Tukey's Bridge. Police say a fight ensued after 58-year-old Glenn Rodney approached Netto while they were walking on a path with friends. Rodney, who left the scene on a bicycle, was taken into custody on Presumpscot Street shortly after the confrontation and charged with murder. Police have not released Netto's cause of death. And co-workers and community members held a celebration today in Portland after a local nurse returned home from ICE custody. Immigration agents arrested Deborah Kapisha, who's from Zambia, at Logan Airport in Boston last week. According to CBS 13, her co-workers at Maine Medical Center gathered again today, days after holding a protest calling for her release.
9: She is free, and once again, the people of Portland, Maine have faced down the fascist regime of Donald Trump and Stephen Miller, and we have won. Yeah.
8: They said Kapisha is authorized to live and work in the country while she goes through the asylum process, while DHS said her visa expired in 2024. Now your latest forecast from AccuWeather's Andy Robb.
10: Humid tonight with partial clouds, low 68. Cloudy and humid, an afternoon thunderstorm tomorrow, high 80. Saturday night, an evening thunderstorm, then clouds, a low 67. Sunday, partial sunshine, a shower or two in the afternoon, high 88. Monday, less humid with hazy sunshine, the high 86.
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0: Levin says today, what the backbenchers will repeat tomorrow. Call Mark at 877-381-3811.
1: Well, this enemy has a foothold in virtually every state, almost every county in every state now, red or blue or purple. This enemy has more than a foothold in the Democrat Party. It's devouring it right in front of our eyes. We're going to have a friend of ours on, Julian Epstein, who's a lifelong Democrat. I consider him a good friend because he thinks this is all insane. He thought this was insane even before the Democratic Socialists of America, when his party was talking about dismantling our Constitution. Well, now he's got quite an announcement to make, and he wrote about it in the New York Post yesterday, and he'll be on the program tomorrow. Excuse me, in the next hour, I should say. I want you to hear from him directly. Abdul al-Sayed is poison. He hates this country.

0: And I want people to understand something, particularly in and around New York City, central Pennsylvania, northern Virginia and Washington, the Pentagon, but all over the country. I want you to understand, while we are mourning the attack on 9/11 25 years ago on September 11th of this year, the Islamists will be celebrating it. They will be laughing at us. They will be hoping that it happens again, 1,000 times worse. That is why the president has been 100% correct that nuclear weapons in the hands of these Islamists is death to America in reality. And that is why the woke Reich neo-fascist isolationists are a threat to us every bit as much as the Marxists. I don't think anything's as threat to us as great as the Islamists, however. I'm not putting them in any priority order. They're all grotesquely dangerous, gravely so. Abdul al-Sayed, Laura Loomer has been fantastic on the internet, just fantastic. What she's able to dig up is just incredible. There are others too, but she's just a real standout. Abdul al-Sayed, May 2018, running for governor. Now take a listen to this. Cut three, go.
1: I was talking with Kamal Saleem, who's endorsed me for my governorship. It's not racist. He was talking about it as a function of his religion. Well, it has nothing to do with religion. Just because he's got the keyword Muslim in it, that doesn't mean it's a Muslim organization. It means that they use that as a mask to go off and do things like he's doing right now, go off and make it a victim. But no, this is very serious stuff, guys. This is about civilization jihad. It needs to be up in the awareness. We should have an adult conversation, not simple name-calling. I'm tired of name-calling.
2: Thank you. Dr. El-Sayed, you want to use 30 seconds? And Shree, okay? And Shree, you can get your 30 seconds first.
3: So I grew up in this state. And you can imagine going to school with a name like mine, you get a fair share of bullying.
0: Let's stop for a minute. I'm sick of that crap, too. Get a fair share of bullying with a name like his? Well, let's see. With a name like mine, would I even survive in a Muslim-majority country, Mr. Producer? I wouldn't even be allowed in that country. Can you imagine as a kid going to school? This constant put-down of our great country is just disgusting to me. And if people with names like his are so upset about how they'll be treated in this country, why do they keep pouring into our country in droves? It's because they're not. That's why. Go ahead.
3: Bullies, it's not worth it. But here's the thing. One of the biggest frustrations that I've had is that the assumption that there should be some sort of association between me and some dastardly group.
0: Well, there is an association between you and dastardly groups like CARE, like your damn father-in-law, who was either chairman of or on the board of or some role in Michigan CARE, which is a front group for Hamas. And his father's role in that group. And the fact that multiple members with ties to the Muslim Brotherhood donated a total of $100,000. To this clown's campaign. And then they want you to think, if you raise it, you must be a racist. You must be a bigot. You must be an Islamophobe. Well, that doesn't work here. And I don't think it works in most of the country anymore. Now that we see what's being said about us and about our country by the imams that populate Dearbornistan, Michigan, or Paterson, New Jersey, and other places around this country. And we see it in Europe. We see how it's played out in Europe horrendously. We see what our ally Israel has to put up with. We see it. We're not fooled by this anymore. Some of us never were. But we are not going to be shamed. It's not Islamophobia. It's Islamophobia. Islamofactual. That's what it is. Islamofactual. Go ahead.
3: I choose to pray a particular way. It is implicitude that is used to raise the scepter that has everything to do with context. Now, here's the thing. What frustrates me more is not that you have blatant racism on the part of certain people. But what frustrates me more is, in the words of Martin Luther King, is that one of the most dangerous aspects is not when bad people speak out, it's when good people fail to speak out.
0: And yeah, we need good people to speak out against low lives like this. Isn't it funny how he's now camouflaging himself, or did in 28, with Martin Luther King? He's camouflaging himself as if he's a victim. Guy's running for governor. He's camouflaging what the Islamists are demanding and calling for. Our obliteration, their word. Our humiliation, their word. And we've seen with our own two eyes. Excuse me. We've seen with our own two eyes what's going on throughout Europe. In Spain, in England, in France, in Austria. We're seeing it all. Go ahead.
3: On this panel, decisively and swiftly call out this kind of Islamophobia, this kind of racism, in the context, right, that they are running to represent a state that has the highest per capita number of Muslim Americans in the country. Now, you might not hate Muslims, but I'll tell you, Muslims definitely hate you.
0: Ah, you may not hate Muslims, but Muslims definitely hate you. I assume that was people he's running against. Well, we know they hate us. How many ways can they say it? How often can they say it? If you're a regular listener to this program, you've heard it. You've heard me play these clips over and over and over. And I don't play the same clips. I haven't played the same clips once. It's an imam. It's a scholar. It's an activist. It's a professor. It's a candidate. This is the general view that's taking place in most mosques in America today. 3,700 mosques closing in on 4,000 in record time. Communities, full communities, what I call fortresses, because they are segregated. Other faiths, people of faith, are not permitted in these communities. They're not permitted in these mosques. Think about that. Abdul Saeed, in a 2020 documentary about himself, when he's running for governor. Cut four, go.
4: Oh, I hate Mackinac so much. It's funny, because, like, if we win, this is going to be the, like...
5: Summer home.
4: I just feel like every time I've ever come here, I've hated it. Why am I here?
0: Well, why does he hate it? It's supposed to be, I've never been there, one of the most beautiful places in the country. What, is it majority white, Mr. Producer? Is that the problem? And yet that's his support. The radical Islamists out of Dearbornistan and other such fortresses around Michigan. And the white, elitist, college-educated women who would last about 14 seconds in any Islamist majority country, certainly in the Middle East, and Islamist minority neighborhoods all throughout Europe. They last about 14 seconds. Disgusting. The whole damn thing is sickening. Did you ever think we'd be at this point? Our ruling class has done this to us, especially the Democrat Party. Especially the Democrat Party, but it is spreading like a cancer today. And we insist, we demand that the Republican Party step into this, lead into this, and step up to this, and do more than is being, excuse me, does more than is being done today to confront it. Don't tell me there's nothing you can do. Don't tell me that. Because if there's nothing you can do, it's over. We expect local government that handles zoning for these fortresses, these mosques, these facilities, these segregated communities, to stop approving them. And if you're sued, then you fight them in court. We expect state politicians, governors, state legislatures, to step up and do something about this now, right now, when you're asking for our votes. It's bad enough that the Democrat cities and states are likely to fall. It's bad enough. But when this is going on in the state of Texas and other states that are heavily Republican, you don't get a pass. Not from me. I'll be right back.
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0: Now, the headlines may change. The threats facing the Holy Land and Israel remain the same. While much of the world has moved on to the next story, Israeli families continue living with the reality of terrorism, uncertainty, and recovery. 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How much more of this can you handle, America? Don't shoot the messenger. I'm the one that's bringing this because I want you to remember this. I want you to know about this. It's going on behind your back and more in front of your face. This guy, Hassan Piker, I would have the three smartest lawyers in the Office of Legal Counsel, the brain trust of the Department of Justice, looking at every possibility on how to remove this tumor from the body politic. It is a foul-mouthed, low-life piece of crap. He's on a podcast this week while sitting at a table with an LGBTQ plus flag. Piker says his favorite flag is the Hezbollah flag. My favorite flag is the American flag. And I know a place where I'd love to shove it when it comes to this guy. You know what I mean, Mr. Producer? Let's take a listen, shall we? Cut five, go.
1: Well, let's talk about our favorite flags.
2: Oh, like overall, what my favorite flag?
3: Yeah.
2: Hezbollah. Look it up.
1: Oh.
2: I'm not even kidding. It's actually a dope flag.
3: I don't know flags.
2: It's, this is a...
1: You know what? I'm going to be brave. My favorite flag.
2: It's got an AK on it and a hand holding it up.
4: Wow.
1: Son.
2: Or.
5: You might have to cut this.
2: We're behind the paywall. It's fine.
0: Mm-hmm. Hezbollah, Hamas, Mao. This is birthright citizenship. And with the Chief Justice of the United States, Roberts, Associate Justice, I want her to know too. Barrett, I want them to know that when they join the Democrats in voting the way they voted, this is what they created, right here, right here. And I'm sure there's thousands and soon to be 10,000 more just like them. We can't survive this, America, unless we do something about this now. And I'm insisting that the Republicans do something about this now. You need to show up at your local zoning boards and find out what's on the agenda. You need to show up at your school boards and find out what's on the agenda. We need a revival of the Tea Party. We need a revival. We need to stand up and speak out. There's a montage of this same low-life Piker on his Twitch

0: extreme. I want our black friends, our African-American friends to listen. I don't tend to use the phrase African-American because there's a lot of black people that don't come from Africa, but I get the point. And I believe people should be proud of their race. So I want our black friends to listen to this. Because it's who cares what black people care about. That's what he's saying. That's what he's saying. And what I'm telling you is this. Whether it's black people, whether it's Hispanic people, whether it's white people, whether it's people with a heritage that's Italian or Irish or German or Polish or you name it, whether it's Christian or Jew, whether it's Buddhist or Hindu, whether it's atheist or agnostic, this man and these Islamists want you dead. You understand what I'm saying? That's what they're saying. National Republican Senatorial Committee, good job. Here's a montage of this man. Cut six, go.
1: I don't give a f*** what black people care about. Oh, black people care about this, black people care about that. Like, shut the f*** up. That's not how politics works. Oh, well, Hassan, how dare you? Like it or not, black people care about this issue. It's like, it's such a f***ing stupid stance. Any other black folk want to engage in radical activist language in this f***ing chat? Suck. Yes, dude. It's because I'm racist. That's why. It's because I'm racist, dude. Go back to a better time when lynchings were happening. This is what I like as a black man. Are you always doing too much with black people? Leave them alone. I want to go back to lynching. Like, I get it, but relax. Man, shut the up, okay? God, you got me, okay? You got me because I'm a racist person.
0: Yeah, you are. You're as low as low lives get. You're the gum on the bottom of my shoe. That's exactly what you are, you punk. Can we all at least unite against this scumbag? Yeah, well, let me tell you something. Democrats can't wait to be seen with...
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5: From ABC News, I'm Stephanie Officer. A New Mexico judge says Meta, which owns Instagram and Facebook, helped fuel the state's child mental health crisis, and that Meta needs to pay up to fund mental health programs. Meta is now on the hook for $567 million, on top of a previous multi-million dollar verdict from a jury. New Mexico's top law enforcement officer weighing in.
14: New Mexico Attorney General Raul Torres says his state's massive victory against Meta is proof the narrative about social media and children is changing around the world.
15: Yesterday's decision was, by all accounts, a historic moment.
14: He says New Mexico relied on a 56-year-old outdated statute written long before social media and smartphones. He's calling on his state and others to update laws to be in line with current technology. Meta says it will appeal the verdict. Alex Stone, ABC News.
5: Dangerous heat conditions on both coasts. ABC's Leslie Lopez.
16: Washington, D.C., 102 degrees, and it looks like Boston will stay into the 90s all the way through the weekend. Now, off towards the west, we do have fire weather concerns. It's strong, gusty winds. We're also looking at the potential for very dry conditions. That could mean rapid fire spread. We have air quality alerts in those same areas, anywhere from, it looks like, Oregon and Washington out towards Montana, Wyoming. And then we do have some smoke moving into areas of Colorado and Utah today. So with that, we're going to keep the air quality alerts going. Try to stay indoors if you have any respiratory concerns.
5: Labor analysts predicting a gain of 83,000 jobs across the economy last month have badly missed their mark. ABC's Jim Ryan.
17: The Labor Department says 50,000 jobs were lost in the education sector, 19,000 in retail trade. The healthcare industry continued to be a job generator in June, adding 22,000 positions. Still, that wasn't enough to counter the declines. In all, 23,000 jobs went away last month.
5: Reality star Taylor Franker, Frankie Paul's three-year-long probation is up after a court hearing today. You're listening to ABC News.
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20: 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A Portland man was in court today for the killing of a 21-year-old.
21: You are charged in the criminal complaint with intentional knowing murder.
20: Police arrested 58-year-old Glenn Rodney for the death of Julian Netto, who died in the hospital after they were found lying in the breakdown lane on Tookie's Bridge Wednesday night. Police say Rodney had approached Netto, who was walking with a group of friends, and a fight took place that left Netto seriously injured. No other details about the circumstances leading up to the killing have been released. A missing woman from Damariscotta was found by game warden divers in a pond. Maine Warden Service says 50-year-old Bethany Hancock was reported missing Thursday morning by her husband, who hadn't seen her since the night before. A dive team recovered her body from Biscay Pond Thursday afternoon. Her death is not considered suspicious. That incident still under investigation. A federal report says firefighters who responded to a deadly explosion and fire at the Robbins Lumber Mill in Searsmont may have made it worse. A report from the National Institute for Occupational Safety and Health says firefighters introduced water into an oxygen-limiting silo, stirring up accumulated dust and causing it to combust. Some members of the firefighting community tell our news partners at CBS 13 that they hope the recommendations in the report lead to change.
22: Let's get some new tactics to move forward to any sawmill anywhere in Maine and across our country, obviously, so we don't have this tragedy again.
20: The explosion in May left at least 10 people injured and 3 people dead, including 2 firefighters and one of the mill's co-owners. And the St. Peter's Church Italian Bazaar and Street Festival is now underway, taking place between India and Hampshire Streets on the peninsula in Portland. Festival co-chair Michael Colello says Portland's Little Italy neighborhood was established in the early 1900s with the church as the center point.
0: It was a common language, a common place, and everything just grew out from there. The church was the nucleus.
20: And the festival is on now. It wraps up tonight at 10. You can stop by again tomorrow when the festival runs from 5 p.m. to 10 p.m. The festivities include live music, pizza, cannoli, gelato, spumoni, and an array.

0: 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And now your latest forecast from AccuWeather's Andy Robb.
1: Humid tonight with partial clouds, low 68. Cloudy and humid, an afternoon thunderstorm tomorrow, high 80. Saturday night, an evening thunderstorm, then clouds, a low 67. Sunday, partial sunshine, a shower or two in the afternoon, high 88. Monday, less humid with hazy sunshine, the high 86.
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2: He's here. 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
3: 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Our number, 877-381-3811, 877-381-3811. There will be plagiarizers, there will be followers, there will be others. There always are after I blaze these trails, after I show them that they can tell the truth, that they can confront reality, and that they are uniquely positioned and blessed to have a microphone. And not to just blow it, not to screw it up, not to waste time. Because audiences like you, patriots, you could be doing other things tonight, couldn't you? You could be doing other things. But I call this our national town hall meeting. I call this Radio Free America. This is where we meet. You and me, Mr. and Mrs. America. Red-blooded Americans of all types. And we intend to defend our country. We're not Europe. We're not Europe. We've never been Europe. While some of us can trace our lineage to Europe, we're not Europe. We're America. We're Americans. And we'll be damned if we're going to surrender this country after all that's come before us. After our celebration of 250 years, for crying out loud. All the wars, all the tumult, all the tremendous progress and achievements, that we're going to abandon them easily and surrender them to a third world, primitive, barbaric, seventh century ideology. In the case of Marxism, the 1800s, an anti-liberty, anti-small-r republicanism, anti-private property rights, police state, mass murdering ideology. We are not, I repeat, not going to willingly surrender this magnificent land that we are blessed to be born into. We are not going to surrender it to the thugs, to the killers, to the rapists, to the torturers, to the pedophiles. We're not going to do it. They may do it in the Democrat Party. They may do it in blue cities and blue states. God forbid. But they're not going to do it to the rest of the country. And tonight is a clarion call to all Americans. Whether you be black, or white, or brown, or yellow, or red, or a combination thereof. Whether you be Christian or Jew, Hindu or Buddhist, whatever faith you may be, whatever faith you may be, whether you be straight, whether you be gay. That's right. Whether you be Democrat or Republican or some other party, we must unite. The little differences don't matter anymore. They just don't matter anymore when we are confronting a diabolical, evil, and deadly threat. This Marxist-Islamist alliance. You hear what these imams are saying. You hear what these so-called scholars are saying, these professors. You hear what their activists are saying. You hear what their podcasters are saying. You see what they're writing on the internet. You see what they've done throughout Europe, what they've done in Africa, what they've done throughout the Middle East, what they've done to Israel. You see what they've done to the Iranian people, to the Lebanese people, to the people in Yemen, which is 99% Muslim. Islamophobia. We're not afraid of the name calling. We're not afraid of standing up and speaking out. We need to talk to our neighbors. We need to talk to our family members. We need to talk to our friends. We need to awaken them. Those who are not already awake, and unfortunately, that's a lot. I don't care if you're the plumber, the electrician, the lawyer, the surgeon, truck driver, construction worker, whatever you are, wherever you are, whatever your background, whoever you are, whatever you do for a living. You're an American. Takes all of us to make this country work, you know? All of us. And we're going to let people come into this country and burn it down? We're going to let our universities and colleges that give tenure and huge salaries and pensions to these radicals, these Marxists, so they can brainwash our children and destroy future generations and teach them that socialism is good and capitalism is bad, teach them that America is awful, that we're the oppressors, that we're the imperialists, that we're the colonizers, the colonialists. We're going to let them paint our country with the broad brush of slavery and racism. A country that had 700,000 casualties, putting an end to slavery. We're going to be lectured to by Islamists who still enslave Christians all over Africa, enslave women, brutalize them, Islamists who brutalize children. What they did on October 7th, 2023, the mutilation, the debauchery, innocent people kidnapped and brutalized and murdered. We're going to take lectures from them or the Marxists who've killed 100 million human beings. We're going to take lectures from them. No, we're not. No, we're not. No, we need to be strong. We need to rely on each other. We must not elect people and put them in our United States Congress. The halls of our power. And I want to make another point very, very clear. I will start it right here and let the plagiarizers plagiarize. Let them regurgitate. No way in hell Should the House of Representatives or the United States

0: Senate allow the swearing in of a Marxist Islamist who has as their purpose the destruction of our society, the destruction of our country, the destruction of our Constitution, our Bill of Rights, just because some state or just because some congressional district elects them and sends them to Washington to serve in our Congress does not mean they need to be seated. There's a reason you have to take an oath to uphold the Constitution before you can actually serve. And if it is your view and you've campaigned on the deconstruction of our Constitution, on the usurpation of our Constitution, then you are not qualified to serve in our House or our Senate. I don't care who the hell elected you. We'll be right back.
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1: Just pathetic.
2: He's funny.
1: Get off the phone, you big dope.
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0: roll over and play dead. He engages, and he's got guts. Julian, you wrote a beautiful piece in the New York Post, I believe it was yesterday, last evening, which I read and posted. Tell everybody what you said and tell everybody what you're going to do.
1: Well, Mark, first of all, thank you for having me on. It's always an honor to be on with you. You're a hero of mine. Thank you. What I said in the New York Post was, this is just a bridge too far in Michigan with the nomination of a not just a radical, but I think a somebody who invokes the old boring coalition of Islamism and communism and wraps it into one package supported by the downwardly mobile, mostly white podcast class who's done nothing in their lives other than study in college anti-colonial studies or some other useless course that leaves them unable to contribute to the public in any way, in any meaningful way. And the only option they have in life for anything that approaches power is to try to tear things down and try to deconstruct. And that's what this is about. This isn't just about extremism. This isn't just about socialism, Mark. This is a freak show that's going on inside the Democratic Party. It is every racist, ethno-supremacist, anti-American, anti-freedom idea that either the Islamists or the communists or both of them have ever come up with. And if there was ever a fantasy, a wet dream that America's opponents had to take down this country from within, this would be the vanguard that they would choose. And this is just a time for moral clarity for Democrats. If you are going to accept people into the fold that are blatantly bigoted, that are blatantly anti-Semitic, that are blatantly anti-American, anti-freedom, anti-liberty, then the party has no reason to exist. The party has no reason to be. There is no moral principle that binds the party together, which is very different from what the party was when I was active, or much more active in it, which was the 1990s. The party has forsaken all claim to any kind of moral code, moral center, because it just thirsts for power. And that's what this is. The Democratic Party is a shrinking party. The working class is abandoning it. Black and brown voters want no part, for the most part, of the socialist wave, the communist adjacent wave. This is almost entirely a movement of, say, 10 to 12% of voters who, again, are the white, college-educated, downwardly mobile podcast classers. Who don't have anything to do in life other than to blackpill the public so that they can make as many people wards of the state in a grievance culture that does nothing other than import third world ideas into the United States. And I don't want to be any part of that. I want to be as far away from that as possible. And Mike Rogers, in my view, is a very moderate, centrist, common sense kind of guy. So to your question about what I'm going to be doing is I'm going to be raising money and I'm going to be supporting Mike Rogers and I'm going to go headstrong on it. I spent a lot of time in Michigan politics, as you know, and I'm going to do everything I can. And, you know, since the piece was published, was online last night in the paper today, I've had countless Democrats calling me, telling me, you know, I'm with you all the way. This is just, we have to draw a line in the sand somewhere. The Republican Party is becoming the normie party today, and the Democratic Party is becoming the party of a freak show, I'm sorry to say. And I don't want to be anywhere close to that.
0: Well, it's very, very important that you speak out. Your voice is very important, and a lot of people listen to it. I listen to it, as a matter of fact. How do you explain, or what do you make of, I guess, the Schumers and the Hakeem Jeffries? I mean, how do they tolerate this? And then you have even Newsom that runs to embrace this guy, El Sayed, because he's afraid he's going to get caught flat-footed. What is going on here?
1: There's three things, I think, Mark. There's incompetence. The party infrastructure is a shell of its former self. It has no capacity to get out votes any longer. It has no capacity to raise funds. It has no capacity to screen out or be a gatekeeper against extremism the way it was in the 1990s when Bill Clinton had its famous sister soldier moment that rejected the far left and the far left ideology, valorize

0: killing of cops, for example, which is what the Sister Soldier moment was about. So the party is incompetent. That's the first thing. The second part of the explanation is that the party is cowardly, and the party leaders are cowardly. And in that, I include not just Schumer, but Jeffries. I include Obama, and I include all the others, because they are very aware of what is going on. They are very aware that what they are doing is welcoming into the tent anti-Americanism, anti-freedom, bigotry in the name of anti-Semitism. They are choosing to do nothing about that because they have a lust for power. And they know that the party is shrinking because it is adopted a postmodern liberalism, I think, for the most part, is failing for a number of reasons that we can get into. They realize that. They realize the appeal of liberalism is shrinking. And they have two choices. And the easy choice for them, because they want to avoid the flying monkeys of the extremist left online, is to just concede, is to what Kennedy used to call riding the tiger. But in Kennedy's inaugural address, he said, if you ride the tiger of authoritarian communism, you end up in its belly eventually. And that's what's going to happen to the Democratic leadership, because they, you know, it's this old, another historical analogy. Churchill used to say, the fool, the appeaser, is the person who feeds the alligator with the hopes that he'll be eaten last. And so this is just about appeasement, because the party leaders don't know how to take on the extreme fervor of the rageful left. They don't have an answer for it. And that ties you into the third explanation. Why don't they have an answer for it? Well, because postmodern liberalism is sowing the seeds of its own destruction. What we've seen with postmodern liberalism is basically two tenets. One, that you have to grow the welfare state. And two is identity grievance. And the problem with the welfare state is that the welfare state is not producing any results. So if you take, for example, education, you know, we're spending $40,000 per student in New York. And only about a fifth.
1: 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Julian Epstein, really quite a brilliant man, and I want to continue with Julian in just a moment. 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
2: Officer. A New Mexico court has ordered Meta, the parent company of Facebook and Instagram, to pay $567 million to address children's mental health. New Mexico Attorney General Raul Torres.
3: By far, the largest category will be $420 million for treatment. That's to treat the kids who have been impacted by addiction and exploitation in our state, but also requires screening and assessment, awareness prevention.
2: Immigration advocates say Haitians face mass deportations as Congress holds hearings on the ongoing dangers in the country. The executive director of the San Diego-based nonprofit Haitian Bridge Alliance, Geraldine Joseph, says meanwhile, ICE has increased its presence in Haitian communities.
4: Children are afraid. Children are afraid to go to school. They're afraid to go to summer school. They're afraid to go to their appointments.
2: The administration recently ended temporary protective status for more than 1 million people from several countries, affecting hundreds of thousands of Haitians here in the country. This is ABC News.
5: 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A federal report says firefighters who responded to a deadly explosion and fire at the Robbins Lumber Mill in Searsmont may have made it worse. A report from the National Institute for Occupational Safety and Health says that firefighters introduced water into an oxygen-limiting silo, stirring up accumulated dust and causing it to combust. Some members of the firefighting community tell our news partners at CBS 13 they hope the recommendations in the report lead to change.
6: Let's get some new tactics to move forward to any sawmill anywhere in Maine and across our country, obviously, so we don't have this tragedy again.
5: The explosion in May left at least 10 people injured and 3 people dead, including 2 firefighters and a mill co-owner. And in the wake of a fatal shooting in Biddeford last month, ICE says it will only release body camera footage if it's in the agency's best interest. The agents who confronted 26-year-old Yoan Sebastian Guerrero before he was shot and killed did not have functioning body cameras, leading to calls for more transparency from the agency. ICE says its officers nationwide will have body-worn cameras by the end of September. The policy also gives the ICE director authority to withhold the footage under what they call specific and compelling circumstances. And now your latest forecast from AccuWeather's Andy Robb.
7: Humid tonight with clouds, a low 68. Tomorrow, cloudy and humid, a thunderstorm in the afternoon with a high 80. Friday night, low 67. Partial sunshine with a shower or two in the afternoon. Sunday, high 88.
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1: We're here with Julian Epstein, and he served on the House Judiciary Committee in the 90s. And, you know, Julian, I don't think a Bill Clinton, a John Kennedy, a Harry Truman, I don't think any of them would have any chance in the modern Democrat Party, and I don't think they would be all that interested in having a chance in the modern Democrat Party. Maybe I'm wrong.
2: You go back and you listen to the tape from Clinton when he was talking about 100,000 cops on the street, mandatory minimums, English language requirements for immigration, ending affirmative action. Obama was opposed to same-sex marriages. You go back to the bulk of what they stood for, and particularly Clinton, and that would be considered in today's Democratic Party as fascist. In fact, if you compared Clinton's position, I was telling Laura Trump this the other day, if you compared Clinton's positions to Trump's positions, you would find an enormous amount of overlap. And in fact, Clinton would even be to the right of Trump on a lot of issues like welfare reform, crime, and trade. So you asked me before we went into break why this was occurring on the left. And I said it was partly incompetence, it was partly timidity and cowardice. But there's a bigger issue that we were just touching on, which is that postmodern liberalism is sowing the seeds of its own destruction. And what I mean by that is the Democratic Party used to be for just the safety net, the welfare state only for those in most need. And it was for a colorblind society. And postmodern liberalism has departed from that. Now postmodern liberalism, recognizing that the left has less and less appeal with working class voters, believes that the way to buy votes is to expand the welfare state as far as the eye can see. So we have people getting Obamacare benefits now that are making $500,000 a year, for example. And the idea of expanding the welfare state now is to expand it as broadly as you can to make as many voters wards of the state so that they will essentially be beholden to the Democratic Party. You're essentially buying votes by mortgaging the country's future with what is our debt now, what is our deficit each year, $2 trillion a year. And the problem with that, part of postmodern liberalism is you never get the results. As I was saying before break, you know, we see in New York, for example, we've got $40,000 per student in the New York public schools, and about 20% of them can read or do arithmetic. We see with Obamacare, for example, there was a promise that Obamacare would control premiums, and what has happened with Obamacare now is that premiums have doubled. So the welfare state never produces outcomes, and the answer of the left is to say, well, we're not spending enough money. We have to double down on what's not working. And because it doesn't produce outcomes, you get increasing dissatisfaction, and the natural tendency, the national gravitational pull, is like what's happening in Europe, is to keep expanding and expanding and expanding on something that fails. And when it fails, people become unhappy, dissatisfied, and the postmodern progressive answer is to just do more of that in order to buy votes for the next election. So that's the first problem of postmodern liberalism. The second part is the identity politics, the idea that the most important thing about you, and we've seen this with critical race and critical gender, is your identity. And if you happen not to be a cisgendered white male, you are in an oppression society, ignoring the fact that this is the greatest opportunity, the greatest liberty society that civilization, that mankind has ever created. There is no other civilization that can compete. But the problem with the identity politics, Mark, and this comes from the universities, is that you continue to blackpill the population. So you continue to tell half the population, more than half the population, that they're living in an oppressive place. Why is that important? Because when you tell people they are oppressed, and Arthur Brooks, the sort of the happiness expert at Harvard, has spoken about this. When you tell people that they're oppressed, you put them in a hedonic state. And it's very easy to manipulate people if they are in an oppressed mindset. And this is the strategy of the postmodern liberal, is to buy as many votes as they can through an ever-expanding welfare state. And even when it fails, you just say, well, we're just going to do more of it so we can get by the next election. And then to tell people the most important thing is their identity and that they're victims of their identity, because you put them into a mindset where they will be permanent wards of the state. And all identity politics does is create more and more disaffected people. The answer to the extremism that we're seeing on the left is for leaders to stand up and to say the most important, the reason that the left, the West, has been the most important liberation anti-poverty machine ever invented by any civilization ever is because we built. Everything that we have done to take us out of poverty, disease, all of the scourges that affected humankind before, say, the early 20th century, was innovation. It was the innovation of Western liberal democracy in terms of everything that you can imagine, going back to the steam engine, all the medical advances. It was all about innovation. It was all about building. And this is now the first time we've had a political class on the left that is telling people, that is blackpilling people, you don't have to worry about building for this fourth phase of the Industrial Revolution. What you have to worry about is tearing things down and in the process taking from others who have built. Mm-hmm. And this is a very nihilistic set of ideas that ultimately fails, ultimately breeds more dissatisfaction, and ultimately pushes the ideology even further left. And so when I say postmodern liberalism is sowing the seeds of its own failure, this is what it means. It will ultimately fail. It will ultimately produce more angry, more disaffected people, and it will ultimately push the ideology of those that promote it further and further left. And it is a siren call. It is a spiral. And the Democratic leaders no longer have the guts that a Bill Clinton had in 92 to say enough is enough, to draw the line in the sand. And this is why we're into what I call a freak show.
1: Mm-hmm. Now, let me ask you this. Do you think this tide can be stemmed? Is it going to take a unity of Americans like never before, whether they're Democrat or Republican? And isn't this something we may see in Michigan in support of Mike Rogers, as you are supporting Mike Rogers?
2: Well, I think two things, yes. I think the critical thing is for Democrats of conscience and people in the center, as I am of conscience, to stand up and say enough is enough and to draw the line. And if Democrats lose the next few election cycles, it might be the best thing that ever happened to them, because it may make them realize that this siren song of extreme communist adjacent ideology, where you're talking about getting rid of all of our political, cultural, and economic institutions, is, if you can't see the moral issue here, if you don't have the moral clarity to understand why that's bad, then maybe they'll at least understand the politics. What we're talking about are a set of ideas that are attractive to about 12% of the electorate, and not much more. And the lesson of the 2024 election, Mark, was that the Democrats were too far left. You and I spoke about this a number of times, mm-hmm. including before the election. Mm-hmm. And so what are the Democrats doing now? They're going even further left. And so it's not just, I think, in a moral position. It's not just a situation that shows the Democrats lack guts. They lack any moral center. But I think they lack political common sense, because this is going to end up nowhere good for Democrats. And I think what we're going to see is more and more people gravitating to the Republican Party or to the independent side and saying, I'm not going to be part of this freak show. And I think that'll be the best thing that ever happened for the Democrats if they heed the message. But I'm not confident that this breed of leaders will heed the message. I mean, Schumer, who I worked with in the 90s a lot, to be saying he's welcoming into the tent people that excuse and give cover to radical Islam and their all of the anti-Semitic violent attacks that are going on Jews or supporters of Israel. The fact that he would think that that's okay to welcome them into the tent is just I can't wrap my head around that. I mean, do Democrats also believe that if it makes sense for them to buy votes, that it's okay to welcome the KKK into the fold? Because that's the analogy, I think. I think the radical Islam movement is no different, really, in ideology from the KKK. And but the reason that this is anti-Semitic, Mark, is because the Democrats would never allow the KKK into their fold. Right? They would say, no, that's racist. That's terrible. Mm-hmm. But when it comes to Jews, oh, we can find ways to explain this the same way, you know, people found ways to explain the rise of anti-Semitism in Germany in the 1930s.
1: Well, keep at it, man. We're going to keep giving you voice here on my platforms as well, because it's very, very important. And I want to thank you for doing what you're doing, because this is what patriots need to do. And you're a patriot.
2: 100%.
1: Julian Epstein. God bless you, man.
2: Appreciate you saying that, Mark. Thanks.
1: All right. You take care and be safe out there. Because I know for a fact it's very ugly out there. He's a good man, isn't he? Very sharp. And I'm a big fan. Gold entered 2026 after a historic year. 53 new all-time highs. Record annual demand. And an average price up 44% year over year, and it pushed past $5,500 an ounce in January. Now, gold is clearly on a trajectory upwards. Most precious metals are right now. I'm a gold guy. But just look around you. Look at what we're talking about. The threat of Marxism, Islamism. The attack on private property rights. The endless, massive yearly deficits, which aggregate into this huge debt. And some of these economists are saying we can't get out of this. Well, I hope we can. Unfortunately, Social Security in 6 years goes bankrupt 2 years earlier than thought just a few years back. We've got all these financial issues, all these other issues. And so in your own life, for your own sake and that of your family, you need to diversify, right? Because you can't just bet on one thing. That's kind of a very risky strategy. It's even irresponsible. And you work hard for your money, whether it's your pension money or whether it's your regular income or whether it's your savings or whatever it is. You work hard for your money, and you don't want to see it all gone overnight or over a few weeks period. That's why the best financial advisors talk about diversification. Now, by diversification, what I mean is not having all your money in, you know, equities, all your money in paper, that sort of thing, that you have something physical. And again, by that, I don't mean currency, our currency. I mean gold. Gold. Now, I put my gold, it's just personal, into gold coins. And I make sure those are gold coins that can still be used as regular coins. Not that I wish to do that, because they're very valuable, but you just never know the circumstances down the road. And so that's what I do. That's what I have. Some people like gold bullion. That's perfectly fine too. But the point is to look into it. The point is to look into your own situation and to make your own determinations. I just refuse to rely on politicians and bureaucrats and governments. I want to rely on the market system. 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

0: 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And you know, my family and I, we have visited Cornerstone. They call these mega churches, but that's so indifferent. Where we got to meet many, many, many of the parishioners. And where I was honored to speak to the folks there. It was so warm and so welcoming, so uniting, absolutely fantastic. And Hagee Ministries also founded, did Pastor Hagee, Christians United for Israel, called CUFI. Nearly 11 million members, Christians all over the country. An army of supporters for the state of Israel, because they understand that the Holy Land is the Holy Land of Jews and Christians. So please help them out to do this blessed work. 855
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6: 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Boy, were they wrong. 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To learn more about protecting yourself,
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7: From ABC News, I'm Stephanie Officer. We're learning new details today about last Saturday's mass shooting at an In-N-Out restaurant in Twin Falls, Idaho.
8: The police chief in Twin Falls says no motive has become apparent for why a 24-year-old man armed with a handgun and rifle killed three victims and injured seven more in and around an In-N-Out restaurant.
9: I'm asking for all of us to avoid public speculation. We understand the desire for answers. We share that desire with you.
8: Chief Matthew Hicks is crediting Good Samaritans for helping to stop the gunman. One was a former police officer who engaged the shooter, and another was an off-duty state trooper. The gunman ultimately killed himself when he was confronted by police. Alex Stone, ABC News.
7: Here we go again. A retail giant now recalled.